of his terms, a pollster has Donald Trump below 30%. The American Research Group surveyed 1,100 adults from September 16 through the 20th. Just 29% approve, 68% disapprove. On the economy, it's even worse. Only 26% approve and 72% say the economy is getting worse. Even a majority of his own supporters expect the economy to get worse a year from now. Other polls run higher, and an analyst calls it an outlier, but here's the number that matters. In September 2018, right before Republicans lost 41 House seats, the same pollster had him 10 points higher. When gas and groceries eat your paycheck, no amount of spin fixes it. Working people are done with him. Is Ashley Hinson finally panicking over Trump's war? Iowa Congresswoman Ashley Hinson is running for Joni Ernst's Senate seat, and Monday she hit the panic button. She posted that Iowans shouldn't have to pay for the Iran war at the pump or the checkout line. She never mentioned Trump by name, of course. In June, Politico caught her on tape privately warning donors the war could become a political liability. She'd already attended four funerals for Iowa soldiers. Then last month on the Iowa podcast, she said Iran was, quote, thousands of miles away and out of sight, out of mind for so many Americans. And she's voted twice against war powers resolutions that would have forced Trump to get Congress's permission to keep fighting. Fretting in private, dismissing in public, voting for the war every time. That's not leadership. That's a weather vane. Has the planet just blown through a 150-year heat record? The El Nino cooking the Pacific just shattered a 150-year record, and it hasn't even peaked. Water at its heart hit 3.05 degrees Celsius above normal this weekend, beating the old record of 3.02 set in November of 2015. That's 2 months earlier than any previous peak. Climate scientist Zeke Hausfather calls the forecast mind-blowing. An average of 14 models say it should reach 4 degrees by December. Anything above 2 is a super El Nino. The World Food Program warns it could push 50 million people into acute hunger. Scientists say it could be the strongest event in at least 1,000 years. That's what burning fossil fuels does to an ocean with nowhere left to put the heat. The bill is coming due, and it's coming early. Who pays the bill when Epstein's survivors can't afford to heal? Danielle Bensky says her dream is simple, a house someday, a dog. Instead, physical therapy runs $200 a visit, and she can't afford to go as often as she should. Some employers won't hire survivors because they're too political. Fellow survivor Jess Michaels was a professional dancer until Epstein's assault left her frozen in bed through her 20s. She got a fraction of what an ordinary assault settlement pays, and PTSD has wrecked her health. Democrats Ayanna Pressley, Teresa Leger Fernandez, and Deborah Ross introduced the Survivors' Rights Restitution Act, a federal fund for people the government failed to protect. Don't hold your breath for Trump's signature, though. These women did the right thing, and now the country should help them. And that's the way it is today, Tuesday, September 22nd, 2026. I'm Tom Hart.

0: This is the Tom Hartman Program.
1: Welcome to the third hour of our program. So J.D. Vance just came out and said, we're going to cancel. Here's exactly what he said. We're stopping Obamacare enrollment for about 750,000 people. 750,000 people who we believe are fraudulently enrolled in the program. And then we will also begin conducting additional verification on approximately 419,000 other enrollees. See, what's going on here is, and Dr. Oz, you know, the diet pill hawker, television hawker, announced a six-month moratorium on new Obamacare broker registrations. He says, it's never been done before. There will be no new brokers for Obamacare in this country for the next 6 months. We've got about 19 million people on Obamacare right now. And, you know, some of those people maybe earn a little more money than they're supposed to or something like that. I mean, nobody's being specific about what this so-called fraud is. We're just going to kick you off, and then you got to prove that, in the meantime, what, if you get sick? The bottom line is these people just hate the idea that if you're not rich, rich people are having to pay taxes in order for you to get health care. Right? I mean, it's just, that's the bottom line. I don't understand why Americans tolerate this. It's just like, how do these people get elected in the first place? This is crazy. Meanwhile, there are nine planetary boundaries that determine whether life can flourish on Earth. This is like right out of Star Trek, right? Well, Captain, it looks like they've got a lot of oxygen in the atmosphere. Oh, good, Scotty. Whatever. These nine planetary boundaries are climate change, change in biosphere integrity, land system change, freshwater change, modification of biogeochemical flows, introduction of novel entities, you know, like parasitic, you know, or what do you call them, invasive species, and ocean acidification. That's all but two of them. The remaining two, and all of those are going in the wrong direction for planet Earth. Now, the two that are going in the right direction are stratospheric ozone depletion, and that's because, you know, you can thank George Herbert Walker Bush for that, actually. With the treaty, the cap and trade program, and atmospheric aerosol loading. And I'm not sure who you thank for that, but that's where they got the high sulfur stuff out of the big shipping operations, and so there's fewer particles going into the air. This was a coalition of 60 scientists who conducted the analysis on the key guardrails for human life. And Boris Sekhachewsky, who is the lead author of this new report that came out from these scientists, it's the Institute for Climate Impact Research. He says, it means that the risk of large-scale, persistent, and potentially irreversible change is increasing while our margin for error in tackling these problems is shrinking. They note that human civilization has emerged over the last 10,000 years because of planetary global stability. Right? At the end of the Ice Age, we entered this period of time. Increasingly now it's the Anthropocene, but it was the Holocene. And, we have stable climate, natural resources, lots of goodies. These conditions are being badly warped, however, by the ongoing release of huge amounts of planet-heating pollution from the burning of fossil fuels and the injection of plastic into our environment. The members of this group, they're called Planetary Guardians, includes the former president of Ireland, Nobel laureate and ex-president of Colombia. The oceanographer Sylvia Earle attended the launch of the report. There are more than 100,000 attenders expected at Climate Week. So, you know, these scientists are speaking up and speaking out, and that's a good thing. The tragedy is that America is being run right now by corrupt, on-the-take Republicans who are taking hundreds of millions of dollars from the fossil fuel industry. And in exchange for those donations, those bribes, those contributions, whatever you want to call them, These Republican politicians are proclaiming that there's no such thing as climate change and the atmosphere is just fine and nothing to worry about and nothing to see here. Just let the people who are giving us money continue making money. It's indefensible. It's just wrong. Meanwhile, something weird is going on in Missouri and with the Eighth Circuit Court of Appeals. Missouri gerrymandered their maps. Then a federal court said, no, you can't use those gerrymandered maps. Then it went to the Supreme Court, and the Supreme Court said, no, you can't use those gerrymandered maps. And so they sent out ballots based on the old maps that weren't gerrymandered, and now the Eighth Circuit Court of Appeals says, no, you've got to use the gerrymandered maps. And, of course, this is going to go right back to the Supreme Court, and presumably they will be seeking emergency relief, and we'll see within a few days, I'm guessing, what's going to happen here. But these Republicans, they will do anything to try to rig an election because they know that people want a national health care system. People, you know, it used to be in America. Right back when I was a kid, when I was growing up, you know, I had a company. Terry O'Connor and I started this company in 1971, the Woodley Herber Company. We had 18 employees at the peak. We were making herbal teas and potpourries and smoking mixtures and all kinds of weird stuff, herbal stuff, importing herbs by the ton. And we were paying, in my recollection, and, you know, I wrote the checks every month, so $35 per month per person for complete comprehensive Blue Cross Blue Shield in 1971. Now, you know, go back and fact check my numbers. This is from memory, but the fact of the matter is we could easily afford to cover the health insurance costs of our employees. Nowadays, it's like $15,000 a year. I mean, it's just crazy. And Republicans are like, oh, and by the way, the affordable alternative, Obamacare, we're going to start kicking people off that. It's like they want a revolution or something. Anyhow, back to the environment. Between 1949 and 1982... Now, this is the post-war, post-World War II, the atomic age, basically. European countries, I assume probably in particular France, because they have so much nuclear power, but they dumped more than 200,000 barrels of low-level radioactive waste, more than 150,000 tons of radioactive waste into the Atlantic Ocean. At depths of 9 to 16,000 feet. And for decades, nobody knew what happened. So a few months ago, some scientists sent down a crewed submersible, a little submarine, to check it out. And what they found is that the barrels are corroded and degrading, and their contents are spilling all over the seafloor, and a local ecosystem is getting very radioactive. These contain cesium-137, which biological systems think is calcium. No, wait a minute. Cesium, the body thinks is potassium, and so it gets into your muscles and ultimately calls what's called cesium heart. It'll burn holes in your heart muscle. Plutonium isotopes, tritium. Some of these can persist for thousands of years. They have so far located and mapped 3,355 of these 200,000 barrels. And they're trying to figure out, you know, what's happening to this radiation, where is it going, what's it doing to the ecosystem, how is it traveling through the food chain. You know, important stuff for us all to know. So, you know, we'll see where this goes. By the way, you know, Byron Donalds is running for governor of Florida. He's a Republican. Yesterday, he took all references to Donald Trump off his website, his campaign website. Just a little note for you. Things are happening. I'm telling you, Americans have figured out having a grifter, a rapist, a professional con man who supervises a family of professional con artists as president is probably not a good idea. it doesn't work out for the country. Now, Trump has made, what, $6 billion so far? His kids are making millions. Suddenly, they're defense contractors. But it's not so good for the rest of us.
0: This is the Tom Hartman Program.
1: When even a crackpot like Byron Donald says, okay, enough, I'm not friendly with Trump anymore, please elect me. You know you've got a crisis.

0: and welcome back. Jeff in Dearborn, Michigan. Hey, Jeff. Thanks for listening to us on TuneIn. Been a long time since I was in Dearborn. Beautiful town. What's on your mind?
1: I was thinking about your author that you had on earlier, Mr. Perkins, yeah?
0: Yeah, John Perkins.
1: Yeah, and it occurred to me what we're experiencing is maybe neo-mercantilism, do you think?
0: I wouldn't call it mercantilism. I mean, mercantilism is where countries engage in trade with each other in ways that are, you know, designed to benefit them. I'm not sure that's the best definition of mercantilism, but... definition, Jeff? What makes you say that?
1: Well, I had been doing some reading. I had a book that I found, an education book, I'm supposing, but at any rate, it went into Western European history and the French with their push into the U.S., or into North America, rather, and their approach was mercantilism.
0: Well, and pretty much everybody's was. You know, I mean, that was the essence of Alexander Hamilton's report on manufactures in 1791. It was an explication of mercantilism, wasn't it?
1: Well, what I was thinking, though, was that the Frenchman, Cardinal Richelieu, I think the guy's name was, and he was the one that was the biggest proponent of it. And I thought of Mr. Perkins as the Richelieu of his time.
0: Oh, you're talking about mercantilism as a system for exploiting foreign resources. Yeah, the French had a huge program here in North America, mostly trapping fur.
1: Yeah, yeah.
0: Interesting.
1: So just food for thought.
0: Yeah, okay. Well, Jeff, thank you. Thank you. That was an interesting call.
1: Hey, thanks for having me. Take care, mate.
0: Sure enough. Gary in Monroe, Georgia. Hey, Gary, what's up?
2: Hello, Tom. Thank you once more. And once more, bear with me, okay, please? Because I know we're on the same wavelength.
0: Yeah.
2: I'm willing to take a chance to say that. While I totally agree 1,000,000% that we're led by a monster, the Trumpster and his monster wannabes, it is not the core problem. The core problem is, and I will maintain this until they bury me, I wish it wasn't. We have a deep culture problem. Hmm. How long can we even blame the monster?
0: Yeah.
2: I think too many of us, good Americans, probably better than me, are too cocky and cavalier in their lifestyles. They've got money. That's the difference. The money is very deep.
0: Yeah.
2: You ask yourself the great question. This shouldn't be. Why is this happening? There has to be a reason why this continues to happen. And it's not saying, oh, sure, Trump is in the office.
0: Yeah.
2: That's part of it. But more than that, it's us.
0: We have a culture
2: really
0: that celebrates greed.
2: Yes, I'm sorry to say that. We're too sure of ourselves overall.
0: Mm.
2: And that does not bring humility, hence no progress, no real progress. That's the reason.
0: Yeah.
2: I really believe that.
0: Yeah.
2: And it's going to take a while. We can change it.
0: I think so, too. And I think we saw this in 1933, and I think we're about to see it again. And arguably, we saw it in 1965. Yeah.
2: Exactly. All right.
0: Gary, thanks a lot for the call. It's always good hearing from you. I appreciate it. Greed has no heart. Gary's original rant going back a decade or more. We'll be right back with more of the news. Well, actually, more of your calls. What's on your mind?

Tired of news that protects the powerful? Get reporting with a backbone at the Commonwealth Report. News for the public, not the powerful. Twice daily, visit commonwealthreport.news and subscribe today, because democracy belongs to all of us. So former BBC reporter Greg Palast actually did the math. He got data from government sources, entirely government sources, federal and state, and found that voter suppression, people being

0: was right.
1: 22 minutes past the hour. Welcome back. So what's on your mind today? Paul in Ambler, Pennsylvania. Hey, Paul, what's up?
2: Hi, Tom. I wanted to talk about what I think is going to be something we need to pay close attention to. We know there is probably going to be a huge transformation of the political structure of the government in this country come this midterm, and then maybe even more dramatically when the presidential elections come around. In Philadelphia, there is a three-term elected district attorney named Larry Krasner.
1: Oh, yeah.
2: Now, Larry Krasner is a 65-year-old guy with a law degree from Stanford. We're not talking about some bozo from nowhere. He spent decades being a defense attorney. He defended the Black Lives Matter people in Philadelphia who were arrested and prosecuted. He defended Occupy Philadelphia people who protested and shut down the expressways, I-95. He has a very long-standing reputation for reform, and he was swept into office three times now. This is how he's being treated by a completely democratically controlled legislature in Pennsylvania and in Philadelphia. He's been impeached by the state legislature.
1: Really?
2: He's had the governor strip him of his power to prosecute crimes on public transit. Now, if anyone knows anything about public transit on the East Coast, it's the lifeblood, certainly of Philadelphia, second to New York City. Carries hundreds of thousands of people a day from the far suburbs into downtown Philadelphia. It's connected to the international airport, and now he can't have anything to do with prosecuting crime there. He contends it's an unconstitutional attack on his power. Now, the latest attack on him, other than a judge who was a Democrat, jumped the parties to the Republicans to run against him and got slaughtered. Krasner got 76% of the vote. Now they have a federal judge who's referring criminal charges to the Department of Justice to have him investigated for criminal acts. And guess what his criminal acts are? He has a special office within the district attorney's office to overturn unjust or illegal murder convictions, okay? He's not springing people for trivial concerns. We're talking about people on death row or life in prison. So far, he's gotten about 20 people out. Now, it starts with a...
1: So he's running his own innocence project.
2: Right. It starts there. But then he'll look into it with this special group. Now, apparently, they're claiming one of the more recent convictions that he overturned was based on him forcing people to lie, make things up. I'm not really sure because the evidence isn't presented, but it's exploded into the newspapers in the past week. Now, we're going to see a lot of people like AOC. We're going to see a lot of people like Pramila. Can't think of her name.
1: Jayapal, yeah.
2: We're going to see a lot of people from the squad. Yeah, we're going to see a lot of very progressive people coming in as senators, and they're going to stand up and they're going to try to do something. They're going to get kneecapped unless there's a lot of political support. As many people are going to be voting as Republicans, as independents, as Democrats, if they're not paying close attention to, and it's not that nuanced, but you do have to pay attention, you're going to find that, yeah, they'll get Trump out of power,

0: there's going to be a lot of people who want to go back to business as usual.
1: Oh, yeah.
0: You're not going to see Medicare expanded. You're not going to see the job market get any better. You're going to be overrun with data centers. You got to watch out. They are going to come after these progressives more than they're going to come after Trump. And we have already seen it in Philadelphia.
2: Yeah,
0: so beware.
2: I think you're probably right, Paul. I also think it's going to be a short-term phenomena. You know, these are the last dying gasps of the oligarchy, I hope. But we'll see. Paul, thank you for the call. And thanks for the heads up on Larry Krasner. He's a good guy. Thank you.
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2: It's the place where despair is not an option. I'll be right back with your calls.

Trump halts Houthi strikes as bombs load. Approval crashes to 29%. Hinson panics over the Iran war. El Nino smashes records. And Epstein survivors demand restitution. Good morning. This is the Commonwealth Report, news for the public, not the powerful. Follow us at commonwealthreport.news. Did Trump nearly start another war because a Saudi prince called him? For 2 weeks, Trump wavered over Saudi's pleas to bomb Yemen's Houthis. He told his advisors Wednesday he didn't want to. Then Crown Prince Mohammed bin Salman called Thursday, and Trump ordered the Pentagon to prepare airstrikes. By Sunday, he'd flipped again, telling Fox News he was in deciding mode. Commanders had approved targets. Troops were loading bombs into warplanes, and the first wave was about to launch when he called it off. Most of his inner circle opposed the idea, given how the Iran war has already strained our military. Meanwhile, the Houthis have seized Yemen's entire Red Sea coast and were battling Saudi-backed forces Sunday near Taiz. That's how wars start now, not with a vote in Congress, but with a phone call from a prince. Trump's approval crashes to 29% 6 weeks before the midterms. For the first time in either of his terms, a pollster has Donald Trump below 30%. The American Research Group surveyed 1,100 adults from September 16 through the 20th. Just 29% approve, 68% disapprove. On the economy, it's even worse. Only 26% approve, and 72% say the economy is getting worse. Even a majority of his own supporters expect the economy to get worse a year from now. Other polls run higher, and an analyst calls it an outlier. But here's the number that matters. In September 2018, right before Republicans lost 41 House seats, the same pollster had him 10 points higher. When gas and groceries eat your paycheck, no amount of spin fixes it. Working people are done with him. Is Ashley Hinson finally panicking over Trump's war? Iowa Congresswoman Ashley Hinson is running for Joni Ernst's Senate seat, and Monday she hit the panic button. She posted that Iowans shouldn't have to pay for the Iran war at the pump or the checkout line. She never mentioned Trump by name, of course. In June, Politico caught her on tape privately warning donors the war could become a political liability. She'd already attended 4 funerals for Iowa soldiers. Then last month on the Iowa podcast, she said Iran was, quote, thousands of miles away and out of sight, out of mind for so many Americans. And she's voted twice against war powers resolutions that would have forced Trump to get Congress's permission to keep fighting. Fretting in private, dismissing in public, voting for the war every time. That's not leadership. That's a weather vane. Has the planet just blown through a 150-year heat record? The El Nino cooking the Pacific just shattered a 150-year record, and it hasn't even peaked. Water at its heart hit 3.05 degrees Celsius above normal this weekend, beating the old record of 3.02 set in November of 2015. That's 2 months earlier than any previous peak. Climate scientist Zeke Hausfather calls the forecast mind-blowing. An average of 14 models say it should reach 4 degrees by December. Anything above 2 is a super El Nino. The World Food Program warns it could push 50 million people into acute hunger. Scientists say it could be the strongest event in at least 1,000 years. That's what burning fossil fuels does to an ocean with nowhere left to put the heat. The bill is coming due, and it's coming early. Who pays the bill when Epstein's survivors can't afford to heal? Danielle Bensky says her dream is simple, a house someday, a dog. Instead, physical therapy runs $200 a visit, and she can't afford to go as often as she should. Some employers won't hire survivors because they're too political. Fellow survivor Jess Michaels was a professional dancer until Epstein's assault left her frozen in bed through her 20s. She got a fraction of what an ordinary assault settlement pays, and PTSD has wrecked her health. Democrats Ayanna Pressley, Teresa Leger Fernandez, and Deborah Ross introduced the Survivors' Rights Restitution Act, a federal fund for people the government failed to protect. Don't hold your breath for Trump's signature, though. These women did the right thing, and now the country should help them. And that's the way it is today, Tuesday, September 22nd, 2026. I'm Tom Hartman.

0: You were promised something. Work hard, play by the rules, and you'd own a home, raise a family, and retire with dignity. That was the deal. It was called the American Dream. So what happened? Well, it didn't die. It was killed. And we know who did it, when they did it, and how they got away with it. Who killed the American Dream? The greatest political crime ever told. A new book by me, Tom Hartman. That's Who Killed the American Dream? The greatest political crime ever told. So what do we call the really, really mind-bogglingly rich? You know, at the founding of the Republic, they were referred to as speculators or moneyed interests or aristocrats. In the years leading up to the Civil War, we called them the cotton lords and the plantation aristocracy. In the late 19th century, they were the robber barons. In the 1930s, FDR called them the economic royalists. But since the Reagan Revolution, we've just called them billionaires. And now, you know, some of them want to call themselves tech bros, like, that's kind of a good thing, you know, like tech is positive and bros, you know, like Mark Zuckerberg saying we need more masculine energy in American business culture. So we need a new phrase. I would like to suggest the morbidly rich. Morbidly suggests unhealthy. And the vast riches that some of these people have is unhealthy to our democracy, particularly since five Republicans on the Supreme Court said that morbidly rich people can buy politicians. And it's unhealthy for them, too. So morbidly rich. There's an op-ed over at HartmanReport.com all about it. Check it out. 35 minutes past the hour. What's on your mind today? Susan in Bend, Oregon. Hey, Susan, what's up?
1: Hey, how are you, Tom?
0: I'm great.
1: I wanted to thank you so much because you're putting a point on some of these people that are calling about Canada's healthcare and healthcare across the world. If you could just say noted and then state what you know, because they're getting a lot of throwing out a lot of things that aren't true. And what I would like you to do is just say, okay, I hear you, but this is the facts. And you can go look them up later if you want. But it makes me angry because I came from a narcissistic family, and I was never allowed to have an opinion. And these people come on and they run all over with their lies. And I know it's about debate, but the debate is troubling because it becomes an attack on the truth. And so I can't hear you anymore, but do you have a response for me?
0: No, I'm going to continue to do my show the way I do my show, Susan. I'm sorry it doesn't work for you, but, you know.
1: No, it does. It works for me. I love it.
0: Okay.
1: And it brings out conversation. But I also think that right now, we have to hold people accountable.
0: I agree. And my take on it is that when right-wingers call into this program and start spouting lies, if I can immediately knock them down, I do. If I can't immediately knock them down, I'll do the research, and like I just did with this, you know, oh, my God, Canada's killing people, BS.
1: I know.
0: You know. I think on net, at the end of the day, it's a good thing. I think it's important that people hear those debates. I think it's important that somebody model for people how to have a reasonable conversation with somebody that doesn't come to blows when they disagree.
1: It is. And that's part of our culture issue right now is that there's only the two sides. We're only getting your side and then the other side, but they don't come together and they shut each other down.
0: Yeah.
1: So I agree with you there. But I also wanted to say I saw you on YouTube on Friday or Monday in the afternoon. I wish we could put you and Stephanie Miller and some others on loop on these programs all day so that you're being heard more. So that's what
0: I
1: have
0: to say. Yeah, well, people can watch us anytime on YouTube. But, you know, our show lives there.
1: I think you may be shadow banned because I've looked and you don't come up.
0: Oh, really?
1: Huh. So you need to check that out.
0: Yeah,
1: I'm not telling you what to do, but I'm just giving you some
0: it's entirely ideas. Possible. I mean, you know, Google did this to which owns YouTube. They did this to Alternet back, you know, 10 years ago, and Alternet was the number one progressive news source, and they stopped spidering it, and Alternet lost 70% of their revenue in a month and went out of business or got sold, you know, to a for-profit company. So, and I know we've been shadow banned on Facebook, and we were shadow banned on X. You know, this is why billionaires are buying up the media. This is why Nepo baby David Ellison is on the verge of buying CNN. And, you know, according to the
1: remember the movie Working Girl with Melanie, I can't remember what her last name
0: Griffiths.
1: Was, but yeah. Buying up the radio, that was yep. a big deal.
0: Yep, there you go.
1: In the
0: yeah.
1: 80s.
0: Here we are. Here we are. Susan, I got to move along, but thank you for your call
1: okay.
0: and thank you for your kind
1: okay.
0: words. Yeah. Pat in Lakewood, Washington. Hey, Pat, what's up?
2: Oh, hi, Tom. Thanks for taking my call. I'll get right to it.
0: Thank you.
2: We had a cabin in Canada for 18 years. We recently sold because we moved up to Lakewood, Washington. Anyway, I talked to my neighbors because I worked really hard on a single-payer initiative we had in California in the mid-90s, and we got buried. But anyway, I asked them, the couple had one child. They pay $104 a month for health insurance.
0: Right, that's their
2: another,
0: Medicare fee.
2: Another neighbor was working on an outer island in the woods, and he got a stick in his eye, twig or whatever, he injured his eye. They sent a float plane out, picked him up, flew him to Victoria, where they decided he needed to go to Vancouver. They flew him over to Vancouver. He went in a hospital. He had eye surgery. He was there for close to 2 weeks. And when he was able to get out of the hospital, they flew him all the way back out to where he was working, and it didn't cost him a cent. And that same guy, he was in Phuket when it was in Thailand, when it got hit by that big tidal wave, you remember,
0: mm-hmm. oh, yeah.
2: a few years back?
0: Yeah. Yeah, yeah.
2: And he was on the beach, and he got picked up by the tidal wave and washed up a mountainside with hundreds of other people. And when the water receded, his body landed in this low spot with hundreds of dead people, and they were loading the bodies into trucks. And when they got to him, he made a noise. And they said, this one's alive. And they took him to the hospital. He was in a coma for 2 weeks.
0: Wow.
2: And he woke up, and it didn't cost him a cent. But when he went back to Canada, the Canadian government pays him $500 a month for that incident that happened to him when he was in Thailand.
0: Wow.
2: And he always worked for cash, so he didn't have any, you know, he's going to get Social Security when he reaches the age. Mm-hmm. He probably won't get as much as if he was on a payroll, but he, right. you know, he gets that $500 a month, and he got that treatment, all that treatment for, and it didn't cost him anything.
0: Very remarkable.
2: Meanwhile, I'll just real quickly, my wife and I lived in California. We moved to Washington 3 years ago. And my wife, we got our insurance through my wife's job, and it was at a big HMO. I won't name the name, but it's the biggest one in Northern California and started in Washington. Anyway, I was a flooring guy, and I injured my back, and I had really bad sciatica. It got to the point where one day I had a cup of coffee in the morning, and when I got up, I went down. I couldn't walk. Mm. It was so painful. And the HMO was... What they did was for 2 years, they would stick needles in my spine to give me an epidural to kill the pain.
0: Oh, geez.
2: It would last, each time it lasted less time.
0: Yeah.
2: And finally, after 2 years, they agreed that I needed surgery, but we were going to have to drive 150 miles instead of doing it in the city we lived in, or we didn't live there, but that's where our HMO was. And we were
0: to find
2: we were
0: somebody
2: gonna
0: in
2: do
0: network.
2: That. Well, we a friend of my wife's was a doc. She was a doctor, and she had a childhood friend whose husband sold insurance, and he was able to get us out of the Medicare Advantage program that we're in that HMO, and we got regular Medicare. I went to after we got set up with regular Medicare, we also got a supplemental policy from Blue Cross.
0: Right.
2: Anyway. I went to an orthopedic surgeon. He did it. He ordered an MRI, which I got immediately, and then he set up surgery, and he did the surgery, all of this in about 2-3 weeks. And the surgery was incredible. I woke up from the surgery, and the physical therapist came in. We walked around the hospital, and the pain was gone.
0: Oh,
2: I
0: went through the same thing, Pat. I had a disc that exploded, basically. I was trying to lift a 170-pound transformer onto the boat that we lived on. And, my doctor referred me to a specialist. The specialist got me in. I got the surgery. It was all in a matter of a few weeks. Medicare paid for every penny of it. Nobody ever challenged it. There was just no middlemen because it was real Medicare, just like you.
2: Yeah.
0: It's incredible.
2: Yeah, the same surgeon did my upper neck. I did the lower back then the first time, but I had some problem with three discs they had to take out and replace and bolt everything together through a little tiny one-inch slit in my neck.
0: Yep.
2: I couldn't believe it.
0: Yeah,
2: it is. But same thing. It was the next day, whatever was bugging me, it was gone.
0: Yeah.
2: And it's been about 6 years now.
0: Yeah.
2: And
0: It's amazing what they can do these days. But then you get some insurance company in the middle going, oh, wait a minute, we're not going to pay for that. And you can't even, and you didn't ask us before. I mean, it's crazy. Pat, thank you. Thanks for the testimonial. It's fascinating.
2: Oh,
0: good to hear from you.
2: Yep.
0: 44 minutes and a half past the hour. I'll be back with more of your calls in just a minute. Stay with us.
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0: It's the place where smart people get their news. I'll be right back with your thoughts.

0: And welcome back. Katie in Hamul, California. Hey, Katie, what's up?
1: Hi, Tom. Well, I was having a nice morning listening to your show, which is stuff we need to know whether we want to or not. And doing my physical therapy, and then Steve called. Mm-hmm. So thanks, Steve. I hope he's listening, because what amazing stories that people have. But I called years ago about Australia, and I think I've called twice over the multiple years that mm-hmm. I've listened. And that was just that my husband's Australian. I'm an Australian citizen. When he retired from the University of California here, he went back to Australia. We lived there for 15 years. And I just checked with him about an hour ago to make sure this was right. So we had a full-time job like he did here. Our tax bracket was pretty close to the same as it was here. You know, I'm not going to say exact, but it was, you know, mm-hmm. it was very close. And we had full medical coverage. In fact, I think I might have given you the sheet that showed where Australia tax dollars went. Mm-hmm. It was a bar, you know, along with my bit of so-called poetry. I handed off a couple of things to you, and it was very instructive, because so much of the Australian taxpayers' dollar goes to the broadest definition of welfare, goes to take care of people. Mm-hmm. And any Australian will complain, because people do. But then, you know, it's so good. And, you know, what insurance companies don't go out of business, because we're old and we can afford it. We bought the supplemental from an insurance company, so we have our basic Medicare for all. Our kids never have bought it. You know, they're late 30s, early 40s. They still don't have it, and they get excellent medical care. I told you that I had been to Steve better be listening. I mean, these are some fabulous stories, but I had to have surgery two times in those 15 years, not major, but I went to one of the physicians worked out of a public hospital, did whatever the procedure was, and it was kind of drab, and I remember you saying, really, it was just the artwork? Yeah, the artwork was kind of crummy. Mm-hmm. And then most of the time, my husband had back surgery, and I had another surgery, was at a private hospital, very spiffy, beautiful artwork. Everything was just lovely. But the medical care was the same. Mm-hmm. And, I mean, it's just like I had an extremely rare tumor when I had one little kid and one – well, I had two little kids – that was brought on by Agent Orange and in the early 90s. And it took me 3 years – I had – major things done to my body, and there were only 15 in the medical literature. The insurance company, because of that, they hadn't heard of it. And this is with our University of California, mind you. You know, it wasn't a fly-by-night insurance company. And I think they'd switched to Prudential for some reason that year, and mostly they would go with the Blue Cross or Shield. But they were calling. The cancer center told me they wanted me out of the hospital when I was still in surgical intensive care.
0: Wow.
1: I spent 3 years because they had never heard of this tumor.
0: Yeah.
1: Amazing. You know, it almost killed me, and I was still in intensive care, and they wanted me out. Steve, smoke that one.
0: Yeah, there you go. Thank you, Katie. Thank you. It's 49 minutes past the hour.

0: Hey, thanks so much for sharing our program and for reaching out to our stations and sponsors and letting them know that you're listening. It really means a lot to us. So have you noticed that the Republicans are pretty much not talking about a constitutional convention anymore? They used to be gung-ho to rewrite the Constitution. You know, they wanted to put corporate personhood in there. They wanted to change it so that women can't vote. They wanted to do away with the election of senators, repeal the 17th Amendment, take us back to them being appointed by the states. They had all these weird—they wanted to outlaw labor unions, all these weird ideas, but they've stopped talking about it. I mean, they're still moving forward on it, but it's not Project 2025, for example. You know, their ultimate talking document does not have one single mention in it about a constitutional convention. Why would that be? Well, it's because the Supreme Court is doing their work for them. I mean, you know, just they have overturned Article 2. They've overturned the first, fourth, ninth, and 14th Amendments. They've overturned Article 1, Section 7. All the details of this whole thing are over at HartmanReport.com. You got to check it out. Welcome back. 10 minutes before the hour. Picking up your calls here, Vince in Wellsville, Kansas. Hey, Vince, what's on your mind today?
1: Good day, sir. Hey. I've got kind of an observation. I don't know how much validity anything I say has, but it seems to me that within our zeitgeist, our culture, there's been some confusion. We look at the term humanitarianist or humanitarianism, and we equate it in our zeitgeist to socialism. And that sounds like baloney to me. I remember the days, especially in food insecurity and health care, when you'd go into a convenience store and there would be a jar there with dollar bills in it and a notice telling you about the surgery that some child needed.
0: Mm-hmm.
1: And I remember back in those days wondering, why is this? And then Obamacare came along and those jars disappeared. Mm. And that's I don't know. I can't say anymore. I'm just too upset with what we are as people nowadays.
0: I get it.
1: And we can't change.
0: Yeah, I get it. It's this brutal. This is what I was talking about yesterday when I was talking about Ayn Rand, you know, and how her entire philosophy was founded on a murderer, on a psychopath. We've had psychopaths like Ayn Rand and Ronald Reagan and Donald Trump and George W. Bush running our country on this theory that, you know, only the rich should rule and everybody else should just kind of cower in their corner and do what they're told and don't ask for anything. And how dare you think that there should be a prosperous middle class or that people should have the right to vote or the right to have health care? Oh, my God. It's just like, I really think Americans are over it. We're sick and tired of this, the psychopathy or psychopathy, however you say it, of the GOP and these libertarians. Vince, I got to move along, but thank you. You said it so well. It's such a powerful statement. Thank you. Gar in Atlanta. Hey, Gar, what's up?
2: How you doing, Tom?
0: Good.
2: What I'd like to talk about is something that's flying under the radar, about this lady in Massachusetts strangling her three children.
0: Mm-hmm.
2: And in our society, we have a disrespect for children. I mean, how can you kill an 8-month baby, 8 months, and a 5-year-old, and I think the other one was 7 or 8?
0: Yeah.
2: You can strangle them, put your hands on their neck, and kill them. And then on top of that, the jury say, oh, she's not guilty. And with that said, we drop bombs on a girls' school in Iran, and nobody talks about it. I mean, in our society, we seem to have a disrespect for children.
0: Yeah, it is a. It is a pretty big contrast there. Yeah, I get your point.
2: We have a president who's known to hang with a guy who has sex with children.
0: Yeah,
2: and we put up with it.
0: Yeah, and some of those children have accused the president himself of it. Yeah. In fact, tomorrow, I believe, maybe it's the day after, it's either tomorrow or the day after, is the deadline that a court gave to Todd Blanche to release the documents from this woman claiming that Trump raped her when she was 13 or 14 years old. And there are people who are suggesting that that's the reason why he evicted everybody from the White House. He does not want to answer the questions about that. And he knows that they're coming because of that court case. So we'll see, Gar.
2: Can I suggest a guest for you?
0: Sure.
2: Is that all right? Susan Neiman, she wrote a book called, it's called Evil. Understanding the Trump Era.
0: I will check it out,
2: Susan
0: Gar.
2: Neiman.
0: I'll check it out.
2: Very interesting.
0: Yeah, thank you for the call. Jeff in Portland. Hey, Jeff, what's on your mind today?
3: Hey, good day, Tom. Thanks for the righteous intro and Hartman report today on Medicare for All. And I don't know whether Michigan's Abdul El-Sayed is going to end up being the Tommy Douglas of America, but he is running explicitly on a Medicare for All platform. Get money out of politics, put money in your pocket, and pass Medicare for All is his slogan. And I ran out of time last week trying to make my point, which is that the same big-name establishment Democrats that lined up in 2020 to knock out Bernie in the Southern primaries, those same forces tried to do the same to Abdul in the Michigan primary this summer, and they failed. And fortunately, Abdul prevailed. And now we have not only him, but Troy Jackson, Angie Dixon, Peggy Flanagan running for Senate on strong Medicare for All platforms. So I'm calling out and calling on these big name Democrats like Barack Obama, James Clyburn, Hillary Clinton, Chuck Schumer, et cetera, to get out and campaign for these progressives.
0: Mm-hmm.
3: As your old colleague Norman Goldman used to say, elections are won in the margins. So this is an all-hands-on-deck election.
0: Yep.
3: And I still think that these big-name Democrats like Obama need to do election protection PSAs that amplify Article 1 and Section 4 of the Constitution. Your thoughts, Tom?
0: I agree. And I think that there's going to be a real reckoning in the Democratic Party over the next three or four years, particularly around the presidential election in 2.5 years, having to do specifically with these issues. I really do. I think the days of the old guys are, I think they're fading, shall we say. Jeff, thank you for the call. Thank you. Well said. And thank you for being with us today. We'll be back tomorrow, same time, same place. In the meantime, don't forget, democracy is not a spectator sport. It requires all of us, and that includes you. So get out there, get active, tag, you're in. Have a great afternoon. Be good to yourself and the folks around you. Stay safe, eat your veggies, get your exercise. Have you walked a mile today? How about two? Because we got a lot of work to do this fall. Big election here. And I'll catch up with you tomorrow. Have a good one.

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1: While the production of my lowdown commentaries is high-tech, I confess that I'm antiquated. I still write each piece in longhand, applying my ballpoint to paper. This has caused bewildered glances from some who see me scribbling away in local coffee shops and bars. Recently, one fellow sidled up and whispered, "Watch out! If they see you doing this, they'll haul you off to the Smithsonian." But we handwriters might not be as obsolete as the key tappers assume. A fast-spreading grassroots movement is calling for schools to re-emphasize the value of writing and printing by hand instead of being wholly dependent on machines. Already, 24 states, as varied as Mississippi and California, now require public schools to teach cursive writing in 3rd through 5th grades. This squares with new understanding of how brains absorb information. While keyboards are faster, the slower, more tactile act of handwriting creates longer-lasting comprehension of letters and better retention of the thoughts they convey. Neuroscientists find that rote keystrokes on a computer require little mental engagement, while physically drawing out words and ideas takes coordination of multiple areas of the brain to focus memory, eyes, and fingers on creating a written product. Just writing this piece conjured up a fond remembrance of my early childhood, sitting on the floor of our home learning to draw the ABCs, both print and cursive, on those line practice pads. It was both an artistic exercise and the development of a foundational tool for a life of learning. This is Jim Hightower saying, yes, computer literacy is an indispensable element of today's childhood curriculum, but so is the richer development of human thinking through putting pen to paper. So let's do both.

Trump halts Houthi strikes as bombs load. Approval crashes to 29%. Hinson panics over the Iran war. El Nino smashes records. And Epstein survivors demand restitution. Good morning. This is the Commonwealth Report, news for the public, not the powerful. Follow us at commonwealthreport.news. Did Trump nearly start another war because a Saudi prince called him? For 2 weeks, Trump wavered over Saudi's pleas to bomb Yemen's Houthis. He told his advisors Wednesday he didn't want to. Then Crown Prince Mohammed bin Salman called Thursday, and Trump ordered the Pentagon to prepare airstrikes. By Sunday, he'd flipped again, telling Fox News he was in deciding mode. Commanders had approved targets, troops were loading bombs into warplanes, and the first wave was about to launch when he called it off. Most of his inner circle opposed the idea, given how the Iran war has already strained our military. Meanwhile, the Houthis have seized Yemen's entire Red Sea coast and were battling Saudi-backed forces Sunday near Taiz. That's how wars start now, not with a vote in Congress, but with a phone call from a prince. Trump's approval crashes to 29% 6 weeks before the midterms. For the first time in either of his terms, a pollster has Donald Trump below 30%. The American Research Group surveyed 1,100 adults from September 16 through the 20th. Just 29% approve, 68% disapprove. On the economy, it's even worse. Only 26% approve and 72% say the economy is getting worse. Even a majority of his own supporters expect the economy to get worse a year from now. Other polls run higher, and an analyst calls it an outlier, but here's the number that matters. In September 2018, right before Republicans lost 41 House seats, the same pollster had him 10 points higher. When gas and groceries eat your paycheck, no amount of spin fixes it. Working people are done with him. Is Ashley Hinson finally panicking over Trump's war? Iowa Congresswoman Ashley Hinson is running for Joni Ernst's Senate seat, and Monday she hit the panic button. She posted that Iowans shouldn't have to pay for the Iran war at the pump or the checkout line. She never mentioned Trump by name, of course. In June, Politico caught her on tape privately warning donors the war could become a political liability. She'd already attended 4 funerals for Iowa soldiers. Then last month on the Iowa podcast, she said Iran was, quote, thousands of miles away and out of sight, out of mind for so many Americans. And she's voted twice against war powers resolutions that would have forced Trump to get Congress's permission to keep fighting. Fretting in private, dismissing in public, voting for the war every time. That's not leadership. That's a weather vane. Has the planet just blown through a 150-year heat record? The El Nino cooking the Pacific just shattered a 150-year record, and it hasn't even peaked. Water at its heart hit 3.05 degrees Celsius above normal this weekend, beating the old record of 3.02 set in November of 2015. That's 2 months earlier than any previous peak. Climate scientist Zeke Hausfather calls the forecast mind-blowing. An average of 14 models say it should reach 4 degrees by December. Anything above 2 is a super El Nino. The World Food Program warns it could push 50 million people into acute hunger. Scientists say it could be the strongest event in at least 1,000 years. That's what burning fossil fuels does to an ocean with nowhere left to put the heat. The bill is coming due, and it's coming early. Who pays the bill when Epstein's survivors can't afford to heal? Danielle Bensky says her dream is simple, a house someday, a dog. Instead, physical therapy runs $200 a visit, and she can't afford to go as often as she should. Some employers won't hire survivors because they're too political. Fellow survivor Jess Michaels was a professional dancer until Epstein's assault left her frozen in bed through her 20s. She got a fraction of what an ordinary assault settlement pays, and PTSD has wrecked her health. Democrats Ayanna Pressley, Teresa Leger Fernandez, and Deborah Ross introduced the Survivors' Rights Restitution Act, a federal fund for people the government failed to protect. Don't hold your breath for Trump's signature, though. These women did the right thing, and now the country should help them. And that's the way it is today, Tuesday, September 22nd, 2026. I'm Tom Hartman.

0: This is the Tom Hartman Program.
1: Hey, top of the Tuesday to you. Just a reminder, Friday night I'll be at Powell's City of Books here in Portland, signing my new book, Who Killed the American Dream. I think you'll find it entertaining. Hope you can show up. Also, the insurance industry built a toll booth between you and your doctor. Who will tear it down? We'll talk about that in a moment. Also, did secret donors pour $33 million into a law firm packed with Clarence Thomas's clerks? And Trump says the media is a national security threat. What happens to this kind of threat? And Trump State TV? Trump TV, really? Out of the White House with our tax dollars? It doesn't look like it's doing all that well. In the second hour of our program, John Perkins is going to drop by. He's got a new book out, The Art of the Steal, Trump and the Economic Hitman Presidency. Also, ICE denounced for enacting official government policy of disappearing people. And a man shot by ICE describes the pain of a bullet that is apparently still inside him while being pulled out of a hospital and imprisoned. We're more and more starting to behave like Stalinist Russia here. This is bizarre. In the third hour of our program, scientists are now warning that planetary boundaries necessary for the flourishing of life on Earth are being massively breached, principally by the fossil fuel industry and our use of their products. Also, the gerrymander that won't die, Missouri's GOP map, is headed to the Supreme Court a third time. And geeky science, 150,000 tons of radioactive waste were dumped in the Atlantic, and now it's visibly oozing. What's up with that? Trump just spoke at the United Nations, by the way. The Cuban delegation got up and walked out when he started ranting about Cuba. And then he went on this thing about, I'm not sure if I'm going to destroy Iran or not. Maybe I'll annihilate them. Maybe I won't. This guy is sick. There's not another way to describe it. I mean, Bandy Lee and his niece, Mary Trump, I think they're right. I'm quite sure they're right. He's a psychopath. This man is severely mentally ill, and he's inflicting his mental illness on us and the world. And the world is horrified by it. Taylor Gonzalez is a 32-year-old young man. He's very athletic. He's engaged to be married. And earlier this year, he suffered a stroke and needed rehabilitation. His insurance company, United Healthcare, inserted themselves between him and his doctor and said, no, we won't pay for this. So Taylor and his girlfriend, his fiance, have put up a GoFundMe page to pay for it. This does not happen in any other developed country in the world. We are the only developed country in the world where, first off, six Republicans on the U.S. Supreme Court, six corrupt on-the-take Republicans, say it's fine for big corporations like United Healthcare to own politicians. United Healthcare, the third largest company in America. And I don't mean to just pick on them. I mean, we've got an entire industry that is predatory. John Oliver, went off on this on Sunday. The first president of United Health made over $1 billion, Dollar Bill McGuire. His successor, $500 million. I mean, most Americans have no idea, literally no idea. They think this is normal, that the United States is literally the only developed country in the world that does not define health care as a right for all its citizens. We're the only one. We're the only one that lets a for-profit company insert itself between your doctor and you, and then take some of your money to give to your doctor, but skims a bunch off the top. No other country in the world allows this. I mean, yes, there are private health insurance companies all over the world, but not as primary, not as the stuff that you've got to have or your life is in danger. We're it. We're the only one. And the result of this is that we pay 17% of GDP for healthcare, or something we call healthcare. Now, it averages around 11% in Switzerland, Germany, France, Sweden, and Japan. And it averages between 9.3% and 10.5% in Canada, Denmark, Belgium, Austria, Norway, Netherlands, the United Kingdom, New Zealand, and Australia. Health insurance premiums now make up 22% of all U.S. payroll. With Medicare for All, with Bernie's plan, it would be 10%. We are literally the only developed country in the world with an entire multi-billion dollar for-profit industry devoted to parasitically extracting money from us and then giving that money to our healthcare providers on behalf of us after they have skimmed billions off the top. They've attached themselves to us like a giant blood-sucking tick. And it's not like we haven't tried to stop this. Teddy Roosevelt, Franklin Roosevelt, Harry Truman, John Kennedy, Lyndon Johnson, they all proposed national health care systems. In fact, LBJ created Medicare. Robert Ball was the guy who drafted the program, and he laid it right out. We put this program together in such a way that all Congress would have to do is change the 65-year age requirement down to zero, to birth, and it will instantly become a national health care, single-payer national health care system. It's that simple. I mean, it's obviously it's a little more complex than that, but it's really fundamentally that simple. Which raises the question that our corporate media never asks, and really should be the foundational question. Why are for-profit insurance companies involved in medical decisions at all? Why should a neurosurgeon have to beg an insurance company for permission to rehabilitate a 32-year-old stroke victim? Why should some low-level employee sitting behind a desk who knows that their company makes more money if they say no get to second-guess the doctor standing next to the patient? You know, more than 60 years ago, a Baptist preacher who'd run for office in Saskatchewan, Canada, asked essentially the same question. Tommy Douglas was 6 years old in 1910. He injured his leg at the age of six. He couldn't go to a doctor or hospital. He was too poor. And the wound continued to fester for 4 years until finally his family desperately took him to a hospital. And the doctor looked at it and said, it's gotten so bad that we're going to have to take off the leg. Another doctor, a surgeon in the hospital, said, I can clean this out and I'll do it for free if my medical students can observe. And so Tommy Douglas's family said, yes, please do that. And they saved his leg. He wrote, had I been a rich man's son, the services of the finest surgeons would have been available. But as an iron molder's boy, I almost had my leg amputated before chance intervened and a specialist cured me without thought of a fee. In 1959, Tommy Douglas was the premier of Saskatchewan, the province in Canada. And he proposed a province-wide program that he called Medicare. It was $5 a month and provided full medical, hospital, and dental coverage for all Saskatchewan residents of all ages. And instantly, the Canadian Medical Association, the American Medical Association, and multiple chambers of commerce started attacking Tommy Douglas for being a communist. They raised a war chest that had never before been seen in Canadian politics, screaming socialism and government-controlled medicine. But it worked. He did it anyway. And the people in Saskatchewan loved it, and then the people in the other provinces across Canada wanted the same thing. And so by the 1960s, you had it countrywide. Again, they attacked everybody. There was a 23-day nationwide doctor's strike against Medicare in Canada. They created this thing called the Keep Our Doctors Committee. It was like the Tea Party. It was an AstroTurf group. But it worked. And now, when you survey Canadians, the most beloved historical Canadian figure is Tommy Douglas. We could do the same thing here. You know, I get it that Hakeem Jeffries, who will probably be the Speaker of the House next year, said he's not in favor of Medicare for all. That just tells me we need a different person as Speaker. But I think that it's time to have this conversation as a nation. I mean, we're getting screwed every day by our medical system, by our health, so-called healthcare system. And we're spending a fortune on this. I mean, we could be saving almost $1 trillion a year just by extracting these blood-sucking leeches out of our body politic. And whoever leads this charge, you know, and maybe Jeffries will change his mind, Whoever leads this charge one day will be viewed as America's most beloved politician. Count on it.
0: This is the Tom Hartman Program.
1: Yeah, and Bernie Sanders kind of occupies that position right now, 16 minutes past the hour.

0: And welcome back, Brian in Tacoma, Washington. Hey, Brian, what's on your mind today?
1: Morning, Tom. I called a week or two ago and said that I want these people in prison. And I was probably talking about Don Jr.'s corruption at the time. But and you kind of chuckle as if, yeah, of course, we all do. So, you know, but like my point was I'm going to vote. It's insane to me for people not going to vote. And I am going to vote for a Democrat because I can't understand people who would be like, I'm going to maybe not vote for the party who's not that good at protecting me against what I want. And I'm going to vote for the party who is doing the thing to me. That's insane. So It's just a matter of which Democrat I will be voting for. And I will be, you know, fully on board with the ones who are saying we're going to hold these people accountable. You know, Merrick Garland should have gone sooner, you know, all these things. And these people will be in prison. And the reason I'm calling again, even though I said it 2 weeks ago, is A, it bears repeating every day.
0: Agreed.
1: But B, I just it's a constant like flood of corruption. Just in the last 96 hours, there's Lauren Boebert should be in prison, $200,000 that she misused campaign funds. RFK got flights to Fiji and Greece, should be in prison. Susan Collins had a bribery scandal, you know, suppressed by Donald Trump's FBI. That was from 2022. These people, Susan Collins needs to be in prison. RFK Jr. needs to be in prison. Lauren Boebert needs to be in prison. And any Democratic politician who's, you know, campaigning on that, not necessarily their names specifically, but just the general concept.
0: I would personally start with Clarence Thomas and his wife, but, you know, I get it.
1: Agreed. I mean, that list is not necessarily the automatic list.
0: I realize
1: it's
0: not the comprehensive. It's not the comprehensive.
1: Yeah.
0: I get it.
1: But Duncan Hunter, you remember somewhere in Southern California, Representative Duncan Hunter, he got arrested, or he got charged with misusing campaign funds, and he got convicted for it. And he was going to go to prison. But Donald Trump, the rapist and the felon, you know, and the terrorist and who criminally stole the White House, 14th Amendment, Section 3, if nothing else, pardoned him or whatever. So,
0: yeah.
1: So these are crimes, though. Lauren Boebert has committed a crime paying off people she had sex with for $200,000. And if she didn't do it, which she claims right now, we will know.
0: Yeah.
1: Maybe she didn't do it because she would sue. If she doesn't sue, this is the Trumpist way. If you don't sue, you automatically did it. If you do sue, you might have still done it. But if you don't sue, you don't want discovery, and you totally did it. I believe Lauren Boebert did this, you know.
0: Yeah.
1: So,
0: you know, what's amazing is when in the late 1970s, we deregulated the SNLs. And in fact, most of the deregulation actually occurred the first year of the Reagan administration. And when the SNLs melted down and all these bankers made off with huge fortunes and lots of people lost their homes in the 80s, Reagan had the Justice Department investigate. The FBI investigated over 1,000 SNL CEOs, and several hundred of them went to prison. When the same thing happened under George W. Bush, only this time it was the big banks, you know, it was Jamie Dimon and all these guys. George W. Bush, and then later on, Barack Obama did absolutely nothing. And I think that was the turning point, Brian. I think that was the point at which they all decided, hey, if you're rich, you don't go to jail. Brian, I got to run, but thank you for the call. Spot on. 20 minutes past the hour.

0: Tired of spin and billionaire-backed news? The Commonwealth Report delivers truth with backbone. 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Democracy belongs to you.
1: The doctor says you need it. The company says no. A stranger with a spreadsheet decides how far you go.

0: 3 minutes past the hour.
1: Your life is not.
0: Yeah, for sure. Did secret donors pour $33 million into a law firm associated with Clarence Thomas? Six of this firm's 11 partners clerked for Clarence Thomas. Another one clerked for John Roberts. It's this little boutique firm that apparently, according to this investigation, has taken in more than $33.5 million in dark money. And this is the firm that basically killed affirmative action in college admissions. Stephen Miller gave them money, his firm, America First Legal. Ed Bloom's Students for Fair Admissions gave $8.8 million. Coke Link Speech First kicked in $7.3 million. And, you know, we don't know who the real donors are because they can hide that now. You know, thanks in large part to Clarence Thomas. It's a really amazing story. It's the law firm is Consovoy McCarthy. It's a boutique conservative law firm started in 2014. And Alexandria Jacobson, an investigative reporter for Raw Story, writes that they brought in more than $29 million since 2015 from nonprofits associated with Leonard Leo, the co-chair of the Federalist Society, contributor to Project 2025, and the architect of the conservative supermajority on the Supreme Court. It's just, you know, hey, let's buy the judges. This was a decision that was, you know, Robert Bork championed this back during the Reagan era, that rich people need to get together and buy the court, or pack the court, or control the court. And they the starting point was the creation of the Federalist Society. And now all of the Republicans on the Supreme Court are Federalist Society members, and everybody's getting spiffed like there's no tomorrow. And, you know, on it goes. Meanwhile, Donald Trump is saying that anybody who reports on this or any of the other corruption in his administration is, you know, just pure and simple a national security threat. This is his, he wants to have his arch, right? And so he's saying, well, if we can make it national security, you can't stop me. So I'm going to put snipers and lots of sniper ammunition, you know, above this traffic circle on the way to Arlington National Cemetery. Like, that won't turn it into a target. It's pathetic. But the real national security threat, he says, is MSNBC or MS Now, it's now, CNN, ABC, NBC, everybody except CBS, you know, because the Nepo baby David Ellison owns CBS, and so it's turned into a right-wing propaganda machine. And it looks like Rob Bonta, the Attorney General of California, and a bunch of other attorney generals just kind of rolled over. I want to get into that in a lot more detail tomorrow, but they basically just rolled over and said, okay, David, you're a billionaire. You can do whatever you want. Your daddy's one of the top, you know, five richest men in America or whatever. You know, we'll go along with it. We're tired of fighting the billionaires. So CNN soon is going to become, you know, Fox News Lite. You know, this is what Putin did to Russia. It's what Orban did to Hungary. It's what El-Sisi did to Egypt. It's what, you know, I could go on, right? And now it's come to America. And so what's Trump's response? You know, what's he doing now? Well, now he's starting state-run television. It's called Trump TV. It's being paid for with your tax dollars. And they're running 24-7 on YouTube old Trump speeches. They had 8,000 viewers yesterday. Wowie zowie. So we now have official state-run media.

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2: Not to mention all these pathetic right-wing, you know, stations and affiliates. And it's really something to behold. Let's say you. I'll pick up your calls after the break.

Trump halts Houthi strikes as bombs load. Approval crashes to 29%. Hinson panics over the Iran war. El Nino smashes records. And Epstein survivors demand restitution. Good morning. This is the Commonwealth Report, news for the public, not the powerful. Follow us at commonwealthreport.news. Did Trump nearly start another war because a Saudi prince called him? For 2 weeks, Trump wavered over Saudi's pleas to bomb Yemen's Houthis. He told his advisors Wednesday he didn't want to. Then Crown Prince Mohammed bin Salman called Thursday, and Trump ordered the Pentagon to prepare airstrikes. By Sunday, he'd flipped again, telling Fox News he was in deciding mode. Commanders had approved targets, troops were loading bombs into warplanes, and the first wave was about to launch when he called it off. Most of his inner circle opposed the idea, given how the Iran war has already strained our military. Meanwhile, the Houthis have seized Yemen's entire Red Sea coast and were battling Saudi-backed forces Sunday near Taiz. That's how wars start now, not with a vote in Congress, but with a phone call from a prince. Trump's approval crashes to 29% 6 weeks before the midterms. For the first time in either of his terms, a pollster has Donald Trump below 30%. The American Research Group surveyed 1,100 adults from September 16 through the 20th. Just 29% approve, 68% disapprove. On the economy, it's even worse. Only 26% approve and 72% say the economy is getting worse. Even a majority of his own supporters expect the economy to get worse a year from now. Other polls run higher, and an analyst calls it an outlier, but here's the number that matters. In September 2018, right before Republicans lost 41 House seats, the same pollster had him 10 points higher. When gas and groceries eat your paycheck, no amount of spin fixes it. Working people are done with him. Is Ashley Hinson finally panicking over Trump's war? Iowa Congresswoman Ashley Hinson is running for Joni Ernst's Senate seat, and Monday she hit the panic button. She posted that Iowans shouldn't have to pay for the Iran war at the pump or the checkout line. She never mentioned Trump by name, of course. In June, Politico caught her on tape privately warning donors the war could become a political liability. She'd already attended 4 funerals for Iowa soldiers. Then last month on the Iowa podcast, she said Iran was, quote, thousands of miles away and out of sight, out of mind for so many Americans. And she's voted twice against war powers resolutions that would have forced Trump to get Congress's permission to keep fighting. Fretting in private, dismissing in public, voting for the war every time. That's not leadership, that's a weather vane. Has the planet just blown through a 150-year heat record? The El Nino cooking the Pacific just shattered a 150-year record, and it hasn't even peaked. Water at its heart hit 3.05 degrees Celsius above normal this weekend, beating the old record of 3.02 set in November of 2015. That's 2 months earlier than any previous peak. Climate scientist Zeke Hausfather calls the forecast mind-blowing. An average of 14 models say it should reach 4 degrees by December. Anything above 2 is a super El Nino. The World Food Program warns it could push 50 million people into acute hunger. Scientists say it could be the strongest event in at least 1,000 years. That's what burning fossil fuels does to an ocean with nowhere left to put the heat. The bill is coming due, and it's coming early. Who pays the bill when Epstein's survivors can't afford to heal? Danielle Bensky says her dream is simple, a house someday, a dog. Instead, physical therapy runs $200 a visit, and she can't afford to go as often as she should. Some employers won't hire survivors because they're too political. Fellow survivor Jess Michaels was a professional dancer until Epstein's assault left her frozen in bed through her 20s. She got a fraction of what an ordinary assault settlement pays, and PTSD has wrecked her health. Democrats Ayanna Pressley, Teresa Leger Fernandez, and Deborah Ross introduced the Survivors' Rights Restitution Act, a federal fund for people the government failed to protect. Don't hold your breath for Trump's signature, though. These women did the right thing, and now the country should help them. And that's the way it is today, Tuesday, September 22nd, 2026. I'm Tom Hartman.

0: 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So right-wing billionaires are major funders of the GOP, and the GOP has been promoting basically a death cult. You got Ron DeSantis most recently signing a law that eliminates legal liability for medical professionals who refuse to provide services to people in crisis if it violates their moral, ethical, or religious convictions. Republican Party has picked up from the Democrats, actually, ironically, weirdly. You know, the old Dixiecrats, the old Southern racists, they used to be Democrats prior to 1964, but then, you know, the Civil Rights Act and the Voting Rights Act and all that, and Nixon came along in 68 with the Southern strategy, and now they're all Republicans. So why are these right-wing billionaires willing to support this death cult? Is it really just about taxes and deregulation? There's a piece about it at thehartmanreport.com. Check it out. Welcome back. 35 minutes past the hour. Picking up your calls here. What's on your mind? Stephen in Covington, Georgia. Hey, Stephen, what's up?
1: Hey, Tom. Thanks for taking my call. Medicare for all is not going to get rid of the toll booth.
0: No,
1: it's just going to change
0: not.
1: Who's running it.
0: Yeah, and my point is that instead of somebody whose principal goal is to make money for the CEO, it's going to be run by people who have to answer to us, the voters and taxpayers. That's democracy, isn't it, Stephen?
1: Yeah, but the problem is it's not going to be people who are answerable. It's going to be nameless, faceless bureaucrats that will be in charge.
0: Who are put in those positions by people who are answerable to us. If this system doesn't work, do you really think that nobody's going to vote anybody out to get rid of it?
1: Who will never be removed from their positions. Look, you never talk about any counterfactuals. Ever. Have you ever mentioned Charlie Gard or Alfie Evans?
0: Let's continue this conversation rather than trying to go down some weird rabbit hole, Stephen. Your point is this classic point that, you know, you've got these bureaucrats who are running things. I mean, Trump and Doge laid off, a couple hundred thousand of them last year? It is possible to get rid of bureaucrats.
1: Democrats will never do it. But I want to talk about government denying health care to little children and saying that it was in the children's best interest that they die. Charlie Gard, Alfie Evans, both of these cases, young children in the UK who had rare, practically untreatable diseases. They were offered experimental care in other countries, and the government in the UK said, no, we're not going to allow you to take those children.
0: So your argument for retaining the multi-billion-dollar-a-year profits for the health insurance industry and people like Helmsley and Dollar Bill McGuire, who make literally hundreds of millions of dollars off you and me, Stephen, your solution to that is to complain about England?
1: No.
0: This is why people don't take conservatives seriously, Stephen. You guys have devolved into a cult.
1: Let's talk about Canada.
0: You guys have devolved into a cult that just worships whoever's the richest in our country.
1: You want to talk about a death cult? Let's talk about Canada's MAID program, their medical assistance in dying, which since it's been in place for a decade has killed 75,000 Canadians.
0: Stephen, if people don't want it, they can vote it out. I don't get it why you guys don't believe in democracy. Well, I do get it why you don't believe in democracy. You think autocracy and, you know, everything, we should always do what the rich people say and what the billionaires want, because that's the Republican way, right?
1: Tell me about democracy when you threw Biden.
0: So once again, your solution to a bunch of right-wing billionaires, a bunch of healthcare billionaires ripping us all off, your first solution is to complain about England. Your second solution is to complain about Canada. Why don't you take a look at what's going on in America right now?
1: You're bringing up Canada as the moral exemplar that we must look to.
0: No, I'm showing my point. Everybody, there's nobody in Canada. Last year, 500,000 American families got wiped out by medical debt. We had half a million medical bankruptcies in the United States. You know how many there were in Canada last year? Yeah, exactly.
1: I don't know,
0: that's
1: Tom.
0: The number.
1: You tell me.
0: That's the
1: you
0: number.
1: Tell me.
0: Zero. And that should be the goal of every country, Stephen. That should be the absolute goal of every country.
1: I find it interesting you consider all these goods to be rights that must be provided by the government. Healthcare is a right. Housing is a right. Food and abortion is a right. Yet the only right that I know of that you
0: here we go down another straw man rabbit hole. Yeah, you know, Stephen, I'm trying to talk about the need for a national health care system here, and you want to talk about expanding the commons. It's not
1: good. The right, Tom. Where's my government provided AR-15? It's the only actual enumerated right that I've mentioned here.
0: Don't you think it's weird, Stephen, that if the governor of Georgia, what's his name, Brad Raffensperger, who's your governor?
1: I forget myself.
0: Yeah, okay. Don't you think it's weird that if your governor wants to take away your gun, he has to go to court and prove that there's a good reason for it. But if he wants to take away your vote, he doesn't even have to tell you. Don't you think that's weird? Brian Kemp.
1: Oh, you've been listening to Greg Palast again.
0: I'm telling you what the Supreme Court said.
1: There are three kinds of lies: lies, damn lies, and statistics.
0: So instead of falling back on criticizing England or Canada, we're going to fall back on cliches. Stephen, I don't think you got anything here in this argument. I mean, I'll give you one last chance to make a case against a national health care system. I don't think you got it.
1: You refuse to let people know any counterfactuals. Charlie Gard, Alfie Evans, and other examples. Christine Gauthier, Bridget Stedman, Canada's MAID program. They mention all of that so that your listeners have all the facts and not just the ones selectively curated.
0: So are you expecting me to respond with the list of the names of the 500,000 American families that lost their homes last year because these insurance executives had to make their profits? Or the thousands of Americans, according to Yale University, an estimated 50,000 Americans last year who died because they lack health insurance? Shall I just go through and list all those names? Stephen, these straw man arguments don't enhance your credibility at all. They sound like a really pathetic attempt to defend a bunch of right-wing billionaires. I don't get it.
1: I think the fact that you're so angry about this shows me that my argument has hit home.
0: Oh, yeah. You know, I'm just like, you know, wretched here, Stephen. I'm just, you know, I'm trembling.
1: You seem to think that the government...
0: Stephen, I'm sorry. I've given you 6 minutes here. I'm going to move along. John in Harlem, New York. Hey, John, what's on your mind today?
2: Bravo, Tom. Bravo. I just want to say that I am really troubled by this Trump, the arc de Trump, that he's trying to build, you know, D.C., and claiming that's for national security. And I'm wondering, is security from whom? I'm wondering if that thing that he's trying to build, that monstrosity, is really not against outside enemies, but to control the people of D.C. Now, realize where it is, you know, where he's trying to build it, you know, across the river to Virginia. But is he trying to keep the people of D.C. a prisoner? I was thinking of, people that know me. I love motion pictures and I love music. They're my great, great loves. And I think about a great film that they show from time to time, Quo Vadis, 1951, and Nero.
0: Wow. Yeah.
2: And then Nero, who wants to build a new city and destroy Rome, and he's going to call it Nerophilus, City of Nero. Mm-hmm. Is this to terrorize the people of D.C. to destroy D.C. and build Trumphilius, the city of Trump? And we need to think about that. I find it very, very ominous. And I think it would be very embarrassing if people from Canada, from NATO, from from the United Nations Security Force have to come and rescue us from the situation that we may find ourselves in. I mentioned a lot about this whole thing with the this thing about helping with the Pinkster thing, and next year will be the 200th anniversary of the ending of slavery in New York. Mm. And we have had to fight. We had to fight what Trump was doing. Trump cut us off of every penny with the African Burial Ground. We had to raise money from electeds to try and have the celebration this year. And so we anticipate problems next year. But my point is this. My point is that we want to have counseling sessions for people, like we had conscious raising sessions during Vietnam. That we want to have the historical archives and historical institutions in New York, in the tri-state area and in New England, and that to have these consciousness-raising things about...
0: I get it, John. We've gone down two or three rabbit holes in this conversation. I'd like to answer your original question, which is, you know, this arch that Trump wants to build, what's he trying to do with it? If he is going to militarize it, first of all, if he's going to turn this into an armory where he's going to store all kinds of, bullets for, explosives for snipers, it's going to be a target for anybody who wants to make a real mess of D.C., number one. Number two, he's fenced off Lafayette Park, which is the park where people traditionally protest opposite the White House.
2: That's right.
0: He's fenced off the White House. He's extended that for a couple blocks now. I think he's getting ready for the protest when he tries to steal the election. I think that's what's going on. So just to answer your question, John, thank you. And all your other points are well taken. Thank you. It's 15 minutes before the hour. I'll be back with more of your calls in just a moment. Stay with us.

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1: Defending America from the weapons of mass deception. I'll be back with your calls in just a moment.

0: And welcome back, Ronald in Fort Bragg, California. Hey, Ronald, what's on your mind today?
1: Oh, I'd like to talk about this medical situation we have in this country.
0: Go for it.
1: I'm 66. When I was growing up, my mom worked for the phone company. She raised five kids as a single mom. Mm. We had great insurance through, I think it was Blue Cross. I was accident prone. I broke my bones more than the rest of my siblings and would have bankrupt my mother four or five times with the medical stuff. When I met this woman and wanted to get married, she had a house. She made four or five times more a month than I did, maybe more. She said, no, I can't marry you unless you have health insurance. I can't remember if it was Blue Shield or Blue Cross. I got that. I'm paying $800 and something a month for several years. I hurt my back. Workman's comp said, well, we can't prove that you did it at work, so workman's comp won't take care of it. It takes over a year by the time that I see a doctor, they do a CAT scan. The insurance company says, no, you got to see a specialist. I got to wait months for that appointment. Specialist says you got to get an MRI. Wait months for my next appointment. By the time I actually get an appointment for what the first doctor said, the procedure I needed, it's over a year.
0: Yeah. Welcome to American healthcare.
1: Well, who has enough money to pay their rent and $800 a month for a year? 2 months before the date I'm supposed to get my procedure, I'm in pain. I miss one payment, and they canceled my insurance.
0: Wow.
1: Okay, and now I have no money. I get on welfare, partnership, whatever they call free health care. Mm-hmm. I had the best care I ever had in my life. Within 3 months, I see a doctor. I get what I need. I was able to work for another 10 years before I retired.
0: Oh, that was on Medi-Cal? You mean Medicaid, the California version of Medicaid? Yeah. Yeah, no, it's a single-payer system. Yeah. Exactly, it works.
1: What good to pay $800 a month to me? What good?
0: It made some executives very rich. I'll bet one of the Blue Cross guys bought another Swiss chalet. You know, this is the thing, Ronald. When you and I were kids growing up, I had Blue Cross Blue Shield insurance too. My dad did through the tool and die shop where he worked. At that time, in the 50s, 60s, 70s, it was required to be a nonprofit corporation. No shareholders making money. CEOs, you know, they made a good salary, but they weren't getting, you know, hundreds of millions of dollars like they do now. And you know, healthcare worked. You could afford it.
1: I didn't know if it was better back when I was a kid because my mom was a union worker and it had to do with the unions or why it was so much crap and I had to pay it up privately.
0: Yeah.
1: But why would anybody carry insurance when they're going to delay your treatment so long they know you can't make the payment?
0: Because people are terrified of being one of those half million American families who get literally wiped out every year because somebody in the family got sick and they can't afford to pay for it. And then you get people like Senator Roger Marshall suing you and throwing you in jail.
1: It cost me my wife. It cost me my marriage. It cost me. I had to be totally broke. And then I get on welfare, and it's great.
0: Yeah, and it's great.
1: If we can have welfare
0: Well, that's because it's a single-payer system. You know, it's a government system.
1: You pay for your workman's comp. You pay for medical, your car insurance.
0: I get it. Ronald, I'm out of time. I'm sorry. I get it. I totally get it. Thanks you for sharing your story. It's a tough thing to do, and I appreciate it. I honor that. Thank you. It's, 10 minutes before the hour. I'll be back in 60 seconds.

Hey, thanks so much for sharing our program and for reaching out to our stations and sponsors and letting them know that you're listening. It really means a lot to us. So a lot of people are wondering, why is it in America that we can't have nice things? Why don't we have, you know, the same things every other democracy has? Every other democracy in the world has a national health care system of some form, and everybody is covered. We don't. We've got 27 million uninsured people and over 100 million underinsured people. Why is that? Why is it that every other country in the world offers college education very inexpensively, if not for free, and for here you go to debt? Why is it that we've got our public schools crumbling and other countries are doing well? Why is it that we've got Medicare being taken apart by this Medicare Advantage scam and nobody will do anything about it? Well, it turns out the reason why boils down to one thing, one Supreme Court decision, Citizens United, legalizing the bribery of our politicians. There's a whole rant about this over at HartmanReport.com. I think you're going to find it very, very useful. Check it out.

0: with you. I'm Ennis Bass, the hour with Tom in Columbus, Ohio. Hey, Tom, what's on your mind today?
1: Yeah, let's talk about Donald Trump's arch and where he wants to put it.
0: Hmm.
1: That land is national park land.
0: That's correct.
1: It's part of the Lady Bird Johnson Garden. That entire island is national park land. If you look up the Lady Bird Johnson Garden, it's there.
0: Huh.
1: He has no right to put that thing there.
0: Well, it's...
1: And if you give me...
0: Hang on just a second, Tom. If it's the Lady Bird Johnson Garden, it's federal property,
1: yeah.
0: Just like the Jackie Kennedy Rose Garden was federal property that Trump paved over. So he should be able to pave that over, too. I mean, I'm not in favor of him doing it, but I don't get your argument.
1: Tom, let me tell you something.
0: Unless it's a moral argument.
1: That was dedicated as national parkland in 1976.
0: Mm-hmm.
1: He has no right to touch a centimeter of it.
0: Mm-hmm.
1: And if you give me 30 seconds, Lady Bird Johnson was 100 years ahead of everybody else in preserving wildlife, wildflowers, and aesthetic beauty.
0: You're correct.
1: All those islands in the Potomac were protected by her. That land is national park land. And the Lady Bird Johnson Park is used by millions of people a year. And he wants to stick his arch there? No. Not only does it desecrate Arlington National Cemetery, it desecrates her memory. She was a pioneer in what she did. I work with native plants and wildflowers.
0: Mm-hmm.
1: She's a wonderful person.
0: Yeah.
1: And to come and him stick that vanity project there, no. No, no, no. We need to occupy that land and stop them from building. You know, Tom, come join us. It will not hurt very long when the backhoe or the bulldozer runs over you.
0: Yeah. Me and Rachel Wilson.
1: This is such a sham.
0: Yeah, no, I get it,
1: it's
0: Tom.
1: It's called Lady Bird Johnson Garden.
0: I get it.
1: He has no right to touch it.
0: Okay, thank you very much for the information, Tom. Cody in New York City. Hey, Cody, what's on your mind today?
2: Hey, Tom. Hey, I was hoping to try to make the case to you that the general population in America has no idea that democracy could very well come to an end in November. They have no idea that this is actually an issue in November. Now, I know that this is obvious to you, right? Because it's obvious to you. You understand it, and I know your audience understands it. But, Tom, that's because you and your audience are high-information voters. But the problem is that high-information voters are a very small percentage of the population.
0: True.
2: If you think of the No Kings protesters, that was 3% of the population.
0: Right.
2: And another fascinating metric is the percentage of the population that reads the New York Times or the Washington Post. And I forget the actual number, but it's something like 6% or 7%. That's it. So I'll give you even, like, let's say 10%, 15%, 20% of the population understands this issue. That means 80% of the population has no idea that democracy is in jeopardy in November.
0: Yeah.
2: And let me give you a statistic here or proof here. And that is when the Democratic politicians are trying to figure out what issues to campaign on for November, they poll the population. And they ask the population, what are the most important issues to you? And what comes back is this issue of democracies, you know, preserving democracy.
0: Mm-hmm.
2: It often doesn't even rank. And when it does rank, it's way down. It's like number 10 or 15 or 20.
0: I know.
2: And the reason it's so low is not because people are saying, you know what, I don't care if we go turn into an authoritarian state. No, the reason it's so low is because people do not understand that democracy is potentially about to end. And this is, it's so hard for people to understand this, Tom, because it's such a deeply ingrained concept in our psyches that America is a democracy.
0: Well, it's also been,
2: it's
0: also been, pardon the interruption, but we're going to, the end of the show is going to hit us in a few seconds. It's also an incremental problem. You know, you've got right-wing Republicans on the Supreme Court saying that whoever has the most money can control our elections. Whoever has the most money can buy our politicians. Whoever has the most money can write our legislation. And, you know, this is why Jimmy Carter on this program about 10 years ago said, we're no longer a democracy, we're an oligarchy. So, you know, I get it. I totally get it.
2: I totally agree. I totally agree with that. The way to overcome that, Tom, is for the media and the Democrats to keep talking about this issue. Yep. You have to hit it. You have to explain to people every day, over and over again, this issue is to end democracy. So when they explain, like, how Trump ended the pulled the pool from the reporters' pool, they should say, this is how democracy ends.
0: Yeah.
2: When Trump appoints a new unqualified appointment, they should say, this is how democracy ends. Every issue they report on, they should say, democracy is ending. That's how to solve this problem.
0: Yeah. No, I get it, Cody. I completely get it. And I think your analysis is accurate and your solutions are good, too. Cody, thank you. And this is, you know, truly how democracy ends. I mean, Donald Trump is making it very clear. He has no interest in democracy, even in Venezuela. Now he's supporting, you know, a dictator, essentially. It's bizarre. On the other side of the break, John Perkins is going to drop by, tell us about the art of the steal, Trump and the economic hitman presidency.
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4: George Orwell spoke bluntly about the nefarious nature of advertising, calling it, quote, the rattling of a stick inside a swill bucket. Even Orwell, though, would have been astonished by the cacophony of swill bucket advertising currently being blasted at us by Amazon, Google, Meta, and other profiteering tech giants. What are they trying to sell? Pure hogwash. Having spent billions to develop artificial intelligence so humanoid robots can displace workers, the tech geniuses are now rushing to build thousands of vast computer data centers necessary to power their brave new AI world. Each center will suck up local water supplies, drastically raise people's utility bills, create monstrous industrial blight and pollution, and enthrone such autocratic thugs as Bezos, Musk, and Zuckerberg as absentee political bosses with domineering power over each locality. But the billionaires forgot something. You and me, we the people, are in open rebellion against this Orwellian future. With officials in multiple states and localities just saying hell no to the profiteers' invasive scams. Thus, the billionaire hucksters are frantically rattling their swill sticks. For example, Mark Zuckerberg, whose Meta Goliath already operates 26 massive data centers and is now spending $600 billion to plop more of them in our communities, has launched a multi-million dollar offensive to beat back local opponents. It's running BS television ads in state capital cities, financing political candidates to hype the data centers, deploying untold numbers of lobbyists to rig the rules against opponents, and hiring an army of, quote, community affairs agents to spread AI propaganda. This is Jim Hightower saying, they had the fat cats, but a groundswell of us alley cats has them on the run. To get involved, go to mediajustice.org/tools.
0: Trump halts Houthi strikes as bombs load. Approval crashes to 29%. Hinson panics over the Iran war. El Nino smashes records. And Epstein survivors demand restitution. Good morning. This is the Commonwealth Report, news for the public, not the powerful. Follow us at commonwealthreport.news. Did Trump nearly start another war because a Saudi prince called him? For 2 weeks, Trump wavered over Saudi's pleas to bomb Yemen's Houthis. He told his advisors Wednesday he didn't want to. Then Crown Prince Mohammed bin Salman called Thursday, and Trump ordered the Pentagon to prepare airstrikes. By Sunday, he'd flipped again, telling Fox News he was in deciding mode. Commanders had approved targets, troops were loading bombs into warplanes, and the first wave was about to launch when he called it off. Most of his inner circle opposed the idea, given how the Iran war has already strained our military. Meanwhile, the Houthis have seized Yemen's entire Red Sea coast and were battling Saudi-backed forces Sunday near Taiz. That's how wars start now, not with a vote in Congress, but with a phone call from a prince. Trump's approval crashes to 29% 6 weeks before the midterms. For the first time in either of his terms, a pollster has Donald Trump below 30%. The American Research Group surveyed 1,100 adults from September 16 through the 20th. Just 29% approve, 68% disapprove. On the economy, it's even worse. Only 26% approve, and 72% say the economy is getting worse. Even a majority of his own supporters expect the economy to get worse a year from now.
5: Other polls run higher, and an analyst calls it an outlier. But here's the number that matters. In September 2018, right before Republicans lost 41 House seats, the same pollster had him 10 points higher. When gas and groceries eat your paycheck, no amount of spin fixes it. Working people are done with him. Is Ashley Hinson finally panicking over Trump's war? Iowa Congresswoman Ashley Hinson is running for Joni Ernst's Senate seat, and Monday she hit the panic button. She posted that Iowans shouldn't have to pay for the Iran war at the pump or the checkout line. She never mentioned Trump by name, of course. In June, Politico caught her on tape privately warning donors the war could become a political liability. She'd already attended four funerals for Iowa soldiers. Then last month on the Iowa podcast, she said Iran was, quote, thousands of miles away and out of sight, out of mind for so many Americans. And she's voted twice against war powers resolutions that would have forced Trump to get Congress's permission to keep fighting. Fretting in private, dismissing in public, voting for the war every time. That's not leadership. That's a weather vane. Has the planet just blown through a 150-year heat record? The El Nino cooking the Pacific just shattered a 150-year record, and it hasn't even peaked. Water at its heart hit 3.05 degrees Celsius above normal this weekend, beating the old record of 3.02 set in November of 2015. That's 2 months earlier than any previous peak. Climate scientist Zeke Hausfather calls the forecast mind-blowing. An average of 14 models say it should reach 4 degrees by December. Anything above 2 is a super El Nino. The World Food Program warns it could push 50 million people into acute hunger. Scientists say it could be the strongest event in at least 1,000 years. That's what burning fossil fuels does to an ocean with nowhere left to put the heat. The bill is coming due, and it's coming early. Who pays the bill when Epstein's survivors can't afford to heal? Danielle Bensky says her dream is simple, a house someday, a dog. Instead, physical therapy runs $200 a visit, and she can't afford to go as often as she should. Some employers won't hire survivors because they're too political. Fellow survivor Jess Michaels was a professional dancer until Epstein's assault left her frozen in bed through her 20s. She got a fraction of what an ordinary assault settlement pays, and PTSD has wrecked her health. Democrats Ayanna Pressley, Teresa Leger Fernandez, and Deborah Ross introduced the Survivors Rights Restitution Act, a federal fund for people the government failed to protect. Don't hold your breath for Trump's signature, though. These women did the right thing, and now the country should help them. And that's the way it is today, Tuesday, September 22nd, 2026. I'm Tom Hartman.

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1: Hey, welcome to the second hour of our program. On the line with us, our old buddy John Perkins, the author of numerous books, including the best-selling trilogy, Confessions of an Economic Hitman. His latest, The Art of the Steal, Trump and the Economic Hitman Presidency. JohnPerkins.org is the website, and of course the book is available wherever fine books are available, and your local public library for free. John, welcome back to the program.
2: Thank you, Tom. It's great to be with you again.
1: It is always nice to hang out with you, John. So for people who are not familiar with the whole economic hitman zeitgeist here, lay out the premise for us, what you used to do and who these people are.
2: Yeah, I think it's fair to say that, you know, this world is in a terrible crisis now, and I caused it. You know, the economic hitman strategy, which has been in play for a long time, which is really about exploiting other countries. It's about greed. It's about extreme materialism. It's about taking whatever it is that a country wants or its corporations want. And that was my job, was to strike deals with countries that had resources our corporations wanted, like oil, arrange huge loans to those countries from the World Bank or one of its sister organizations, loans that ultimately they couldn't repay. So we called on their collateral, which was oil or some other resource. Today it would be lithium or some of the rare minerals, as well as oil, and asked them to vote with us on the next United Nations vote against Cuba or China or whoever, allow us to build a military base on their soil. And actually, this type of system has created what economists are calling a death economy, an economic system that's consuming and polluting itself toward extinction. And, you know, we're all seeing it now. And, you know, we like to say, well, the problem is climate change. The problem is income inequality. The problem is too much nuclear. It's too much AI. It's too much. The fact of the matter is the problem is this philosophy we have, this political and economic philosophy of more and more and more, and get people out there like me, economic hitmen, to work deals that continue to tear up the earth and exploit other people.
1: Yeah.
2: And, you know, that's why I wrote this book, because in a way, Trump symbolizes this. He's the epitome. He's not the first. He's not the only one. This is not a political book, a Protestant book. But he represents the system in a way that makes us all sit up and take notice.
1: Indeed. And you talk about the four pillars of the whole economic hitman system. Shall we just go through those? You start out with the fear.
2: Yeah. Yeah. I mean, that's probably historically that's been the main one. And you know, it's fear of the other. You know, in the case of the United States right now, we're loaded with fear. You know, it's fear of the migrants. It's fear of AI. It's fear of not AI. It's fear of China. It's fear of this. It's fear of that. And there's also this whole side of it that's fear of not being successful, fear of being beaten out in whatever. And for other countries, of course, fear is this huge thing. So, you know, Trump just struck a deal on Greenland. And part of that was driven by fear that we were going to invade Greenland, Canada becoming a state. So on and on, this whole idea of fear, the fear of scarcity. Yeah, we've got to get more and more material stuff because there's not enough. We don't have enough. We don't want to fall behind. So that's been a primary one throughout history. In current times, the second pillar, which is debt, has really become much more important. Putting countries in debt, as I explained, that was really my job. But there's this other side of debt, which is loyalty debt. You know, you got to be loyal to Trump is extremely good at this. I did you a favor, and now you got to be loyal to me. Or our whole politics is run on this now, Tom, unfortunately, that you know, big money goes into campaigns. And then the politicians who were financed by these campaigns, they owe these people debts. And so we see this pillar used over and over and over. And of course, here at home, people are in debt. There's college debt, there's healthcare debt, there's mortgage debt, there's credit card debt. And when you're in debt, you're hobbled. You don't dare go against the system.
1: Somebody else owns you.
2: Somebody else owns you, exactly. Yeah, and Trump's extremely good at this. He recognizes it's the Godfather syndrome, like, hey, I gave you $10,000 for your daughter's wedding. Now you owe me.
1: Only in this case, I think it was several hundred thousand dollars for his
2: Yeah,
1: son's
2: well,
1: wedding. Yeah.
2: inflation.
1: There you go. Yeah, no, I totally get it. So the other pillars, economic, anxiety over insufficiency and divide and conquer.
2: Yeah, so we don't have enough oil. We gotta drill for more oil. We're insufficient with oil. We gotta, and we coal. We gotta burn more and more coal. Like, come on. We all know that we do not need more fossil fuels. We need to move in another direction, and that's kind of a standard one now. But this whole idea of anxiety or insufficiency, I use this a lot as an economic hitman. I think of Saudi Arabia. For Saudi Arabia was a country you couldn't put into debt. I couldn't put into debt because they were the wealthiest, one of the wealthiest countries in the world per capita. Anyway, but what I realized is that they had goats collecting garbage because no self-respecting Saudi would go into Riyadh or any of their cities and collect garbage. So they had these goats running around in the streets. The goats stank, the garbage stank, the streets stank, the city stank, and it was a sore point for them. And they didn't have in their rural communities enough electricity. So you'd go in, I'd go in and really point this out to them. Hey, you guys are jet setting around the world. You're all billionaires, but your streets stink. You've got goats running around. You need us to come in and fix that for you. And this whole idea of insufficiency, we the American people, we don't have enough. The Chinese are beating us out. Everybody's, threatening us. And it's insufficient. So the whole idea is that I'm the savior. That was my thing. We will go in and fix this for you, Saudi Arabia. We will make you a modern country. And of course, it was a lot easier to do with countries that were poor, that had oil. We will fix the system for you. We will help bring you out of the dark ages. And now it's Trump saying, I'll fix all this for you. You don't have enough.
1: Right.
2: I'll fix it for you.
1: So, how do we, you said, Trump is kind of the quintessential economic hitman. How do we deal with this as a nation? What do we need to wake people up to, and what are the legislative or structural solutions to this?
2: Well, what I want to think is that Trump really has hit us in the head with a 2x4. I don't think there's ever been a time in my life when so many people were talking so much about politics. So, in a way, I think we could say that Trump gave us a gift. It's a very difficult and painful gift that's just destroyed a lot of things. But it's shown us that there are huge flaws in the system. What we used to think of as the balance of power, the three different branches of government, the legislative, executive, and justice, judicial, balancing each other. They're not balancing each other. How do we fix that? We can look at things that you've talked about a lot, which is all the money that goes into campaigns, especially from corporations, Citizens United, and other laws like that. That's a big one. How do you fix that? And that's a really good question because anybody who's rational knows that that system doesn't work. And to have corporations have the kind of power that they have over our politics, it's corruption. It's legalized corruption. So we change the laws. And the question here is, how do we make that happen? And at this point in time, the only way to make that happen is to vote people in who are dedicated to doing that. And that's what I'm hoping the Trump presidency is going to help us see and force us to do. And I think every individual out there needs to look at how he or she relates to these four pillars. Like, how do you, what do you, what is it you fear? We can all ask ourselves, do you fear your neighbor because they speak a different language, they speak Spanish? But wait, who cooks your meals when you go to a restaurant? They also speak Spanish. What do you fear speaking out? Do you fear the system that it's too big to oppose? I think that's a big fear we have. We need to overcome these things and realize that we, the people, really do have the power, and we have to exercise it. We really have to exercise
1: Very, very well
2: it.
1: said. John Perkins. The book is The Art of the Steal, Trump and the Economic Hitman Presidency. John Perkins is the author. John, another masterpiece. I wish you the very best with this book, and keep up the great work, my friend.
2: Thank you so much, Tom. You too.
1: Yeah, thank you.
2: I love what you do.
1: Thank you. Back at you. 16 minutes past the hour. I'll be back with more of the news of the day and your calls in just a minute.
0: This is the Tom Hartman Program.
1: Talk media for the rest of us. I'll be right back with you.

0: And welcome back, Tyrone in Harlem. Hey, Tyrone, what's on your mind today?
1: Hey, Tom, thanks for taking my call. You was talking about the health care in the beginning, and pretty much what the gentleman was talking about is the fear that we have and the fact that they use these wedge issues to disarm us from fighting back against the things that is, you know, fighting back against the things that would be more beneficial to us. And when you was talking about the health care, I remember you talking about how they use race as a way for us to fight back against universal health care. And they're using immigrants for us to fight back against, you know, being fair to other human beings. And because they use this tactic on a regular basis, I don't see how we even figured out how to get around that and how to look past that. And I see you doing the fight. You know, you try to put the information out there. But there are some people that are just set in their ways and don't believe that we can have universal health care. Yeah. Or we can have a livable wage. And there are people that just settled in that way. And they're not even, 90 million people didn't even bother to participate in the path this country take. And we got a Herculean task to get over, to let people really understand that we are the government. Understanding that
0: at least in theory,
1: multimillionaires, at least in theory, you understand, and that these multimillionaires and multibillionaires, they control the news and the information that come out to us, and we fall for a lot of that stuff that they're doing, and it's like, it's hard for us to get around that. It's hard for us to get around that whole, like I said, divide and conquer type situation and the fear. Mm-hmm. So it's a Herculean task that we have to take on. And I'm hoping that the American people understand that we can make the change that will be better for all of us if we stop falling for the fear, as the gentleman was talking about, the fear and the divide that they use as far as you're black or you're gay or you're a Jew or you're Italian, whatever these different wedge issues that they use, we need to learn how to look past that. And that's the hard part that we have. Yeah. That's what I see.
0: Yeah, it's an excellent analysis, Tyrone. Thank you. Very, very well said. Appreciate it. Roger in Seattle. Hey, Roger, what's up?
2: Thanks for model. Thanks, Tom. I'm on Case BCS as usual, our public station here in Seattle that carries you, and you were nice enough to come in January to help fundraise for them.
0: Oh yeah. For
2: those who didn't hear the earlier part of your program, you modeled another way to discuss civilly, without shouting, Medicare for all at church or Thanksgiving dinner.
0: Mm-hmm.
2: So
0: that's my goal.
2: I was going to ask. Pardon?
0: That's my goal, is to model that. Yeah. Go ahead.
2: So what I wanted to do was share maybe an aspect that you haven't heard of, because both University of Oregon and University of Washington have great medical research that has been one of the DE/burn corporate techniques of don't think, just cut cost. So if you look at health care, which I did when I was working in Washington, D.C. at the time of
0: I'm out of time here, Roger. I need you to make your point real quick.
2: Okay. After medical research and insurance is taken down, we can then start working on the health care

The Commonwealth Report is journalism that works for you, not corporations, not billionaires. News for the public, not the powerful. Twice a day, we break down what matters to your life. Visit CommonwealthReport.news and join us today. Stay informed, stay empowered. Welcome back. 21 minutes past the hour. So this is amazing. A couple of stories here about ICE. The first is they've started disappearing people. This is what you see when dictators take over countries. When Pinochet took over, what was it, Argentina or Chile? I always mix them up, but Chile. When Pinochet took over Chile, they started disappearing people. They're looking for the disappeared, right? There have been documentaries on it. And, Putin disappears people. I mean, this is what dictatorships do. Well, ICE is now starting to disappear people. They're no longer recording them. Their lawyers can't find them. Their family members can't find them. These people are just disappeared. They might have been killed. They might have been buried.

0: don't know where that person might be. Michelle Menendez, who's the legal director of the National Immigration Project, said people who have been detained for months are suddenly disappearing in the locator system, even if they haven't been moved. And people newly arrested are not showing up at all. Their locations are now hidden from view. Jonathan Ladd is a political scientist at Georgetown University. He says this is a fundamental violation of long-established rights in the U.S. that date back to before the founding of our republic. He said the government holding or hiding jailed people to avoid review by courts isn't some loophole in our habeas corpus rights. He said this government behavior has been considered a violation of people's habeas corpus rights since at least the Habeas Corpus Act of 1679. Which was about 100 years before we became a republic. 110 years, actually, literally. He said, habeas corpus rights are guaranteed by Article 1 of our Constitution, which means hiding prisoners from the courts is unconstitutional. But this new ICE policy, quote, will make it nearly impossible to file habeas petitions because attorneys won't know which federal district their client has been moved to for their removal. Habeas corpus is something that literally goes back to the 11th century. You know, to King John on the plain and on Runnymede being forced to sign the Magna Carta, establishing habeas corpus. Show us the body, produce the body. Habeas corpus, you have the right to a legal process. But apparently not if ICE gets you. Or if they shoot you. Wilbur Garces Perez, 28 years old. He's in the country with a work permit. He's here legally, according to his attorney, Kate Lincoln Goldfinch. And he's working. He's got a work permit. He's working. He's driving for DoorDash. And these ICE goons go, oh, it's a brown person. Smash their car. Drive right into him. Come on, hit him. And they do. They hit his car twice. They smashed in the sides of his car. He didn't know that they were ICE. He had no idea who it was. Some crazy person is hitting my car. And then when he stops, they shoot into his car, and a bullet goes right into his neck and lodges right next to his spine. And now he's experiencing paralysis in half his body. They take him with the bullet in him to a hospital where the hospital says the bullet's too close to his spine. We can't do anything. They refuse to give him painkillers, and they take him and have him sleep on the floor in a nearby ICE facility with a bullet in him, bleeding. These people are not. This is about as close as you can get to not being human. They're certainly not treating Mr. Perez like he is a human. These people are monsters. And Trump has given them guns and badges and face masks. So you don't even know who they are, who's killing you or your friend or your neighbor or your DoorDash driver. I mean, this is, his lawyer said, he was shot here in his back and they didn't take the bullet out and they didn't give him pain medication. And then they transferred him to ICE to a processing center where he spent the night without a bed. And now he's in a detention center. This is on top of Ruben Ray Martinez, 23, who was shot dead by ICE in March of last year. Lorenzo Salgado, who was shot dead by ICE in July. Renee Good and Alex Preddy, shot dead by ICE. None of these murderers have been held to account. Not one of them. None of them have been arrested. And the federal government, the Trump administration, are preventing local authorities who have jurisdiction over things like murder from even gathering evidence. We have a criminal crime syndicate running our country.
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0: And they have their own private thugs enforcing what they call the law. This is just wrong.

panics over the Iran war, El Nino smashes records, and Epstein survivors demand restitution. Good morning. This is the Commonwealth Report, news for the public, not the powerful. Follow us at commonwealthreport.news. Did Trump nearly start another war because a Saudi prince called him? For 2 weeks, Trump wavered over Saudi's pleas to bomb Yemen's Houthis. He told his advisors Wednesday he didn't want to. Then Crown Prince Mohammed bin Salman called Thursday, and Trump ordered the Pentagon to prepare airstrikes. By Sunday, he'd flipped again, telling Fox News he was in deciding mode. Commanders had approved targets, troops were loading bombs into warplanes, and the first wave was about to launch when he called it off. Most of his inner circle opposed the idea, given how the Iran war has already strained our military. Meanwhile, the Houthis have seized Yemen's entire Red Sea coast and were battling Saudi-backed forces Sunday near Taiz. That's how wars start now, not with a vote in Congress, but with a phone call from a prince. Trump's approval crashes to 29% 6 weeks before the midterms. For the first time in either of his terms, a pollster has Donald Trump below 30%. The American Research Group surveyed 1,100 adults from September 16 through the 20th. Just 29% approve, 68% disapprove. On the economy, it's even worse. Only 26% approve and 72% say the economy is getting worse. Even a majority of his own supporters expect the economy to get worse a year from now. Other polls run higher, and an analyst calls it an outlier, but here's the number that matters. In September 2018, right before Republicans lost 41 House seats, the same pollster had him 10 points higher. When gas and groceries eat your paycheck, no amount of spin fixes it. Working people are done with him. Is Ashley Hinson finally panicking over Trump's war? Iowa Congresswoman Ashley Hinson is running for Joni Ernst's Senate seat, and Monday she hit the panic button. She posted that Iowans shouldn't have to pay for the Iran war at the pump or the checkout line. She never mentioned Trump by name, of course. In June, Politico caught her on tape privately warning donors the war could become a political liability. She'd already attended 4 funerals for Iowa soldiers. Then last month on the Iowa podcast, she said Iran was, quote, thousands of miles away and out of sight, out of mind for so many Americans. And she's voted twice against war powers resolutions that would have forced Trump to get Congress's permission to keep fighting. Fretting in private, dismissing in public, voting for the war every time. That's not leadership. That's a weather vane. Has the planet just blown through a 150-year heat record? The El Nino cooking the Pacific just shattered a 150-year record, and it hasn't even peaked. Water at its heart hit 3.05 degrees Celsius above normal this weekend, beating the old record of 3.02 set in November of 2015. That's 2 months earlier than any previous peak. Climate scientist Zeke Hausfather calls the forecast mind-blowing. An average of 14 models say it should reach 4 degrees by December. Anything above 2 is a super El Nino. The World Food Program warns it could push 50 million people into acute hunger. Scientists say it could be the strongest event in at least 1,000 years. That's what burning fossil fuels does to an ocean with nowhere left to put the heat. The bill is coming due, and it's coming early. Who pays the bill when Epstein's survivors can't afford to heal? Danielle Bensky says her dream is simple, a house someday, a dog. Instead, physical therapy runs $200 a visit, and she can't afford to go as often as she should. Some employers won't hire survivors because they're too political. Fellow survivor Jess Michaels was a professional dancer until Epstein's assault left her frozen in bed through her 20s. She got a fraction of what an ordinary assault settlement pays, and PTSD has wrecked her health. Democrats Ayanna Pressley, Teresa Leger Fernandez, and Deborah Ross introduced the Survivors' Rights Restitution Act, a federal fund for people the government failed to protect. Don't hold your breath for Trump's signature, though. These women did the right thing, and now the country should help them. And that's the way it is today, Tuesday, September 22nd, 2026. I'm Tom Hartman.

0: 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Check it out. From Los Angeles to Columbia, South Carolina, from Birmingham, Alabama to Baltimore, universal basic income programs are chalking up proof after proof of their viability. Basically, just giving people, low-income people, poor people, somewhere between $500 and $1,500 a month, no strings attached, is lifting people out of poverty, getting them back on track, getting them into solid middle-class jobs, helping their children tremendously. This works. Now, we don't have to do UBI in the United States. We're the only developed country in the world that doesn't have a national health care program. Health expenses are whacking a lot of low-income people. We're the only country, developed country in the world that doesn't have free college education. Education expenses are whacking people. There's a lot we could do. We can subsidize housing. We can subsidize food. We do that with food stamps. We could expand it. There's a lot we could do to benefit from this. There's a whole report about that over at HartmanReport.com. Check it out. Welcome back. 35 minutes past the hour. So what's on your mind today? Steve in Phoenix, Arizona. Hey, Steve, what's up?
1: I'm getting back to the healthcare issue. Mm-hmm. I'd like to make a comment here, and obviously a few more things, too. I've got a few things to say here. As Bushy, you know, our friend Bushy would say, this is all uniquely American.
0: Yeah.
1: And not in a good way.
0: Yeah.
1: I spent a good part of my career, as did Wendell Potter, in the insurance industry. So I've got a little bit of perspective to speak from. I wasn't at Wendell's level. One of the things I'd like to say, too, is, you know our system's in trouble when someone like Luigi Mangione takes out a gun and kills the UnitedHealthcare CEO. That just doesn't happen.
0: And is widely praised for it. I mean, you know, which is pretty shocking.
1: It is shocking, but understandable. I get it why people are, you know, pissed off.
0: Yeah.
1: You know? I've told you this before. We live in a 40 to 50 age group. You got to be that to get into here. We've been in there for a number of years. And there's Canadians that have, you know, second homes down here. Mm-hmm. And I've spoken to 30 to 40 of them, you know, over the time here. And not one of them has had one complaint. They are very, very
0: about the Canadian healthcare system. Yeah.
1: Yeah.
0: No, every time I do this topic on this show, some right winger calls up and goes, "Oh my God, you don't want to be like Canada. You can't, you know, whatever." And then invariably, I mean, right now all the lines are full, so it's hard for anybody to call in. But invariably, somebody will call from Canada and go, "That guy is nuts. I love my healthcare." Back to you.
1: Exactly.
0: Steve.
1: Exactly, and they're all right. They're right.
0: Yeah.
1: Now, I'm on original Medicare, and I've got a supplement. Mm-hmm. Now, I, like you, had prostate cancer, and I had a freak accident where I broke my hip, you know, a couple years after that.
0: Ouch.
1: And recovered. Yeah, that was a tough one at home here. My Medicare and my supplement covered it all. I didn't pay a dime out of my pocket. Now, right now, my wife, she's a couple years just shy of 65, and she's got a couple things going on, and she's going through this rigmarole and BS with her healthcare system, group health, and it's driving me nuts.
0: Mm.
1: So, I mean, people shouldn't have to do that. No, nobody needs to go through hell and end up dying and stuff, you know?
0: Yeah.
1: It's just so wrong, Tom, you know? And that caller you had at the beginning, maybe at the last hour, this guy, it's like, whoa.
0: Yeah. He also, by the way, Steve was his name, he went off on this this legislation in Canada. It's called MAID, M-A-I-D. It was legalized in 2016, and it's basically assisted dying. And he was all freaked out that people are, you know, dying with assistance in Canada. We looked it up. The median age of those who received this aid was 77 years old, and the vast majority were suffering from cancer, terminal cancer.
1: Correct.
0: And in great pain. And I'll be the first to say, if I'm suffering from terminal cancer and I'm in great pain and you can't relieve that pain, please, take me out.
1: It's the Jack Kevorkian solution, and I see nothing wrong with that, and I agree with it completely, and I totally agree. I couldn't say more. Yeah. Tom, I don't want to keep going on here. I know you got a lot of callers. You're slammed, but thanks for giving me the time, and I hope everybody, you know, can take care of all their health problems.
0: Yeah, there you go. Yeah, and good luck to your wife, Steve. Thanks for the call. Ziggy in Oneonta, New York. Hey, Ziggy, what's up?
2: Hi, Tom. I voted today.
0: Hey, congratulations. Well done.
2: Yes. Yeah, I received my ballot yesterday, and I have had a doctor's appointment today, so I dropped it off at the Board of Education. So I'm all done voting for the year already.
0: Wow.
2: But my main reason is calling is because I went to the doctor.
0: Mm-hmm.
2: And today I had a test done that is going to cost $10,000.
0: Whoa.
2: And because I have Medicare and Medicare only.
0: No supplemental.
2: It's going to be covered. No supplement, no anything. It's going to be covered. You know, the doctor's adamant about that.
0: Hmm.
2: And if I had a insurance company or Medicare Advantage or Medigap, I probably would have been denied and I wouldn't be able to have the test.
0: Even with Medigap?
2: And that's my understanding is that, yes, from the doctor.
0: Huh.
2: You know, matter of fact, he was kind of talking. We were talking about it a little bit. He was almost like saying, if you didn't have Medicare, you might have been better off having no insurance whatsoever, which, you know, I don't want to advocate that for anybody.
0: No, that's not a good idea.
2: But I thought that was interesting, you know, because he could help in other ways, you know what I mean?
0: Mm.
2: And, you know, it's just this thing. I'm an advocate of just being on Medicare. But the problem is you got to go on Medicare and stay on Medicare. You can't get off and back and forth. Then you get screwed.
0: Yep.
2: But right now, I won't say the exact amount, but you know that I've been through a lot of things this year, three different cancers.
0: Mm-hmm.
2: And Medicare has been taking care of me. And I've been very happy with it.
0: That's marvelous.
2: You know?
0: That's marvelous.
2: And I think we need to get Medicare for all, and we need to just drop the premium and the donut hole garbage.
0: Yeah.
2: You know what I mean?
0: I'm with you. I'm with you. Well said.
2: Okay. So I just wanted to throw that in. Thanks, Tom.
0: Thanks, Ziggy. Good talking to you. Will in Garberville, California. Hey, Will, what's on your mind? Thanks for watching us on Substack Live.
3: Hey, thanks a lot for your show and all the years that you put in. And my viewpoint is very extreme. So the politics that I hear on here is mostly vapid, dribbling nonsense to me because I see the overarching thing of Trump being a puppet of the Jewish money power, like Woodrow Wilson. That's been going on that long. And
0: okay. Well, I'm just going to pass on that on that conversation. Dan in Reno, Nevada. Hey, Dan, what's on your mind today? Dan in Reno, watch this on YouTube.
4: Crap, sorry about that, sir.
0: That's all good, Dan. What's on your mind? It was a rather abrupt transition there. When I hear people going off on anti-Semitic rants, I don't have a whole lot of tolerance for it.
4: I'm right there with you. I feel the same way. It's best to cut it all off.
0: Yep.
4: So my rant today is healthcare, like everybody else's.
0: Mm-hmm.
4: So I'm in my late 50s. I've been to Canada. I've been to Mexico. In Mexico, I've had friends hurt. They go see the doctor. It's a very small fee. And in most cases, now I've been around just around the border towns.
0: Mm-hmm.
4: And, you know, they basically tell one of us to go pick up, you know, these gauzes or medications or, you know, whatever is needed for whatever happened.
0: Mm-hmm.
4: The pharmacies are cheap.
0: Yep.
4: We take everything back to the hospital. The doctor patches my friend up.
0: Yeah.
4: In Canada has a 5%. Well, let me rephrase this. I've been to Montreal. Montreal has a 5% healthcare tax when you buy an item.
0: Mm-hmm.
4: And I've had a friend that actually had some kind of, he's diabetic. He locked up one day on us. He was rushed to the hospital. He stood overnight, no charge. We
0: right.
4: worked for a Canadian company.
0: Yep.
4: He didn't wait in line. I work with other colleagues up there. They never had a problem getting a doctor visit.
0: Yeah. No, there's a lot of mythology around this, but the fact of the matter is that waiting times in America are among the worst in the world, especially if you have to see a specialist.
4: That's my next step. Oh, let me talk to you about that now. Right now I have complications with some shoulder pain, with a gallbladder. Going just to the basic doctor and then going to a specialist, trying to get the first doctor visit is weeks. You're weeks to sometimes months out if you are seeing a cardiovascular doctor. You're starting to see a specialist. You'd either get an MRI, X-ray. These are weeks out in some cases. And I used to have insurance from an Indian-based contracting company that I worked for. I paid $160 a month for me and my wife. Full coverage, the best coverage I've had in the last decade. $160 a month for me and her.
0: Was this an American-based insurance company or an Indian-based?
4: No, it was Indian.
0: Wow.
4: Indian, yeah.
0: Huh. Amazing.
4: Yeah. But obviously the Medicare insurance is here in the States. Right now for the contract that I'm working, I'm paying $560 a month. Not the top tier, the tier under it. So I think it's silver, gold, or bronze or something like
0: that.
4: I'm paying $560 a month for the tier underneath it.
0: I know. And then on top of that, according to the New York Times today, Trump is throwing hundreds of thousands of people off Obamacare, claiming that they're engaged in fraud or something like that. I mean, you know, fraud is his favorite word because he's been convicted of fraud so many times.
4: Tom, I have one more thing. I know you have to go. Quick. I can wait. I got one more thing, sir.
0: Quick.
4: Okay. So the other thing, too, is if we get health care for all, they're going to have to start cleaning up our food, our water, our environment.
0: I'm with you.
4: Because the cost, cost.
0: Yeah, because it's causing sickness. You're right. Dan, thank you. Well said.
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0: And thanks for being brief about that. I always say, make your big point first. It's 46 minutes past the hour. We'll be right back.

0: And welcome back, George in Cripple Creek, Virginia. Hey, George, what's on your mind today?
1: Hey, Tom. Interesting article in Pravda on the 18th. The gun is already on the wall. Why war between Russia and NATO will begin by 2030, and it cites several reasons. Four priority corridors for rapid movements of troops are already in place. 500 infrastructure nodes for war, bridges, roads, and warehouses are in place. And Rheinmetall, the German arms producer, by 2030 will ramp up capacity for 155-millimeter artillery shells, 1.5 million per day. And European generals and politicians are warming up the Europeans for war. They'll have to suffer, and their relatives and children will die. And Putin's policy is, well, it won't be a long meat grinder war. We'll just go bang, and that implies to me that it'll go to the nuclear option. And if, a Russia, NATO war coincides with the Chinese attack on Taiwan, the U.S. will completely withdraw all support from NATO and use it as an excuse to, quote, dump NATO into the furnace and abrogate all, responsibilities and treaties, etc.
0: Is this from a... This is Russian language news that you're sharing with me. Is this from a government person or a commentator?
1: This is from a commentator. The guy is, get this, his name is Alexander Storm, and he's about a 50-ish,
0: But I mean, is he like a serious, is he a serious guy, or is he like a Tucker Carlson? I mean,
1: I think he's a pretty serious guy. He seems to be well connected.
0: Huh. So Russia, it appears, is actually preparing for war with Europe.
1: Right, exactly.
0: So what's your...
1: We won't start it, but we'll make it a pretty short war.
0: Right.
1: We'll employ the nuclear option.
0: Well, George, you're an old intelligence guy. What's your analysis of this?
1: I say if, President Trump or a Republican is still in office, this will come true. But if there's a Democrat in office from 2029 on, we'll support NATO.
0: Yeah.
1: It depends on who's in office when this happens.
0: So, and they're pushing this, several years out. What if they're not going to wait, or is there a logistical reason why they have to wait? Like they've used up all their
1: they're losing the war in Ukraine, and they want to, provoke a crisis with NATO to distract attention from the Russian public from all the casualties they're suffering in Ukraine. Because I get the Ukraine report every day, and so far, Russia, since the beginning of war, suffered about 1.5 million casualties.
0: Yeah.
1: And they're getting to the dregs. I saw one report that some 30% of the Russian soldiers are criminals.
0: Right.
1: They're emptying the prisons.
0: Right. They're emptying out their prisons, yeah. And
1: you're promising all sorts of bonuses and that kind of stuff.
0: Yeah. And have the North Koreans shown up in Ukraine yet?
1: Yeah, they've supposedly got about 10 or 20,000 troops and providing them with artillery shells and some kind of missiles and that kind of stuff. So yeah, they're there.
0: More meat for the meat grinder. George, always good to hear from you. Thank you for the information.
1: Same here. Keep up the good work, Tom.
0: Back at you, George. Thank you. It's 10 minutes before the hour. I'll be back with you in 60 seconds.

0: Hey, thanks so much for sharing our program and for reaching out to our stations and sponsors and letting them know that you're listening. It really means a lot to us. Jody Arrington, one of the top Republicans on the House Budget Committee, said earlier this month,
1: "The national debt is the United States' next great war."
0: He's talking about our $38 trillion national debt and the $1 trillion annual interest payments that we're making on that debt. Now, the fact of the matter is, if you add up the impact of Reagan's tax cuts in the 1980s, Bush's tax cuts in the early 2000s, and Trump's tax cuts, it all adds up to actually more than $38 trillion. In other words, the entirety of our national debt that we're paying $1 trillion in interest payments on every year that instead could be paying for a national health care system or making college free or anything else, all of that is the result of three Republican presidents transferring over $38 trillion out of the federal treasury and into the pockets of the morbidly rich. There's an article about it at Hartman Report. The national debt is the evidence of the crime. Check it out. Welcome back. 8 minutes before the hour. Picking up your calls here. Steve in Chicago. Hey, Steve, what's up?
2: Hey, I just wanted to follow up on the caller earlier that was complaining about England and Canada.
0: The other Steve.
2: I'm always fascinated when they say, we can't have these people in the government deciding, whether the insurance will pay for it or not, but they never seem to have an issue with insurance companies making those decisions.
0: Exactly. Well,
2: And regarding the Canada issue, again, it's always amazing how they pick and choose what they want the individuals to be able to decide for themselves.
0: Yeah. It truly is. I'm almost out of shock, The people who are willing to defend a system that causes at least 100,000 unnecessary deaths every year from lack of insurance or underinsurance, a system that makes literally billions of dollars for a small handful of wealthy oligarchs, system that makes people jump through all kinds of hoops just to get something that should be a right of citizenship.
2: I have friends that have lived both in the United States and Australia, Canada, mm-hmm. Britain, Germany, Ireland, and Portugal. And each of them has said, I will never move back to the United States. The medical insurance system is so broken.
0: Oh, yeah.
2: I can't leave. Oh. I can't leave. As I get older, I can't leave.
0: We lived in Germany for a year. And one time I thought I was having a heart attack. It turned out it was something like a panic attack. But I checked mm-hmm. myself into a German hospital. Cost me absolutely nothing. Two of my three kids had problems. One was an illness, the other was an injury, where we took them to the local doctor's office. And I remember the first time Louise and I took our daughter in, and the person did the procedure and everything. And as we were leaving, I was like, what do I owe you? And the woman sitting behind the desk, who makes the appointments and stuff, she gave me this really funny look like, what are you talking about? And I said, don't I have to pay something? And she said, I can't even take your money. I don't have any way of taking money. I'm sorry.
2: I've seen just the opposite. My best friend married a German guy, and they were here visiting once, and his husband got very ill with the flu, and we had to go to the ER. And they were just puzzled. They were like, well, we need your insurance card. And he was like, I don't have to carry one. I'm German. I just go to the doctor or the hospital.
0: Exactly.
2: Taken care of. And they could not figure out. And I think they finally just threw up their hands and went, we're just going to take a loss on this one because we don't know how to process you.
0: Yeah. Yeah. No. And I wasn't a citizen of Germany or anything. I mean, I had a work permit, but their theory is, and it should be the theory that we have here. I hear these right wingers going, you don't want those illegal immigrants to be getting health care on your dime, do you? Yeah. Well, if they're walking around with active tuberculosis, I would kind of prefer mm-hmm. that they had free health care. Exactly. It's a public health issue, and the Germans get that. Literally every other developed country in the world gets this. I have used the healthcare systems of England and Germany and Australia. I've shown up in doctor's offices in three countries. In those three countries, none of them would even take a penny from me. That's incredible.
2: Yeah. I'm starting to be more and more convinced that literally what the Republicans want is we want to keep you just healthy enough to work in our factories, work in our homes, wherever, And we really would just prefer you drop dead the second you step out of the factory on your last day.
0: Well, this is what, what was his name? I want to say Gray, the congressman from Florida who used to come on our program. Alan Grayson, that's right. I knew there was a Gray in there. You know, he on the floor of the House, he comes out with these posters. He says, I've got the Republican health care plan here. Number one, don't get sick. Number two, if you do get sick, die quick. And his colleagues, his Republican colleagues, were just hysterical. I mean, they got so upset with Alan Grayson, and they were threatening to censure him, and they wanted to punish him, and, you know, quack, quack, quack. But he's right. I mean, you know, it's, and if you don't die quickly and you need long-term care, good luck. I mean, they're, you know, because next year they're going to kick a million, starting right after the elections. The big, beautiful bill says right after the elections, over a million people get kicked off Medicaid. A lot of those people are in nursing homes right now. And where are they going to go? You know, suddenly a whole bunch of people in their 40s, 50s, and 60s are going to discover that they're caring for their parents in their 70s and 80s and 90s in their spare bedroom, and we're never planning on it. I mean, it's going to be a mess, thanks to the GOP. Steve, thank you for the call. That's a good one. I appreciate the call. Good stuff. On the other side of the break, scientists are now warning we're breaching planetary limits. What does that mean? I'll tell you right after the break. Stick around.

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1: While the production of my lowdown commentaries is high-tech, I confess that I'm antiquated. I still write each piece in longhand, applying my ballpoint to paper. This has caused bewildered glances from some who see me scribbling away in local coffee shops and bars. Recently, one fellow sidled up and whispered, "Watch out! If they see you doing this, they'll haul you off to the Smithsonian." But we handwriters might not be as obsolete as the key tappers assume. A fast-spreading grassroots movement is calling for schools to re-emphasize the value of writing and printing by hand instead of being wholly dependent on machines. Already, 24 states, as varied as Mississippi and California, now require public schools to teach cursive writing in 3rd through 5th grades. This squares with new understanding of how brains absorb information. While keyboards are faster, the slower, more tactile act of handwriting creates longer-lasting comprehension of letters and better retention of the thoughts they convey. Neuroscientists find that rote keystrokes on a computer require little mental engagement, while physically drawing out words and ideas takes coordination of multiple areas of the brain to focus memory, eyes, and fingers on creating a written product. Just writing this piece conjured up a fond remembrance of my early childhood, sitting on the floor of our home learning to draw the ABCs, both print and cursive, on those line practice pads. It was both an artistic exercise and the development of a foundational tool for a life of learning. This is Jim Hightower saying, yes, computer literacy is an indispensable element of today's childhood curriculum, but so is the richer development of human thinking through putting pen to paper. So let's do both.

Trump halts Houthi strikes as bombs load. Approval crashes to 29%. Hinson panics over the Iran war. El Nino smashes records. And Epstein survivors demand restitution. Good morning. This is the Commonwealth Report, news for the public, not the powerful. Follow us at commonwealthreport.news. Did Trump nearly start another war because a Saudi prince called him? For 2 weeks, Trump wavered over Saudi's pleas to bomb Yemen's Houthis. He told his advisors Wednesday he didn't want to. Then Crown Prince Mohammed bin Salman called Thursday, and Trump ordered the Pentagon to prepare airstrikes. By Sunday, he'd flipped again, telling Fox News he was in deciding mode. Commanders had approved targets, troops were loading bombs into warplanes, and the first wave was about to launch when he called it off. Most of his inner circle opposed the idea, given how the Iran war has already strained our military. Meanwhile, the Houthis have seized Yemen's entire Red Sea coast and were battling Saudi-backed forces Sunday near Taiz. That's how wars start now, not with a vote in Congress, but with a phone call from a prince. Trump's approval crashes to 29% 6 weeks before the midterms. For the first time in either of his terms, a pollster has Donald Trump below 30%. The American Research Group surveyed 1,100 adults from September 16 through the 20th. Just 29% approve, 68% disapprove. On the economy, it's even worse. Only 26% approve, and 72% say the economy is getting worse. Even a majority of his own supporters expect the economy to get worse a year from now. Other polls run higher, and an analyst calls it an outlier, but here's the number that matters. In September 2018, right before Republicans lost 41 House seats, the same pollster had him 10 points higher. When gas and groceries eat your paycheck, no amount of spin fixes it. Working people are done with him. Is Ashley Hinson finally panicking over Trump's war? Iowa Congresswoman Ashley Hinson is running for Joni Ernst's Senate seat, and Monday she hit the panic button. She posted that Iowans shouldn't have to pay for the Iran war at the pump or the checkout line. She never mentioned Trump by name, of course. In June, Politico caught her on tape privately warning donors the war could become a political liability. She'd already attended 4 funerals for Iowa soldiers. Then last month on the Iowa podcast, she said Iran was, quote, thousands of miles away and out of sight, out of mind for so many Americans. And she's voted twice against war powers resolutions that would have forced Trump to get Congress's permission to keep fighting. Fretting in private, dismissing in public, voting for the war every time. That's not leadership. That's a weather vane. Has the planet just blown through a 150-year heat record? The El Nino cooking the Pacific just shattered a 150-year record, and it hasn't even peaked. Water at its heart hit 3.05 degrees Celsius above normal this weekend, beating the old record of 3.02 set in November of 2015. That's 2 months earlier than any previous peak. Climate scientist Zeke Hausfather calls the forecast mind-blowing. An average of 14 models say it should reach 4 degrees by December. Anything above 2 is a super El Nino. The World Food Program warns it could push 50 million people into acute hunger. Scientists say it could be the strongest event in at least 1,000 years. That's what burning fossil fuels does to an ocean with nowhere left to put the heat. The bill is coming due, and it's coming early. Who pays the bill when Epstein's survivors can't afford to heal? Danielle Bensky says her dream is simple, a house someday, a dog. Instead, physical therapy runs $200 a visit, and she can't afford to go as often as she should. Some employers won't hire survivors because they're too political. Fellow survivor Jess Michaels was a professional dancer until Epstein's assault left her frozen in bed through her 20s. She got a fraction of what an ordinary assault settlement pays, and PTSD has wrecked her health. Democrats Ayanna Pressley, Teresa Leger Fernandez, and Deborah Ross introduced the Survivors' Rights Restitution Act, a federal fund for people the government failed to protect. Don't hold your breath for Trump's signature, though. These women did the right thing, and now the country should help them. And that's the way it is today, Tuesday, September 22nd, 2026. I'm Tom Hart.

0: This is the Tom Hartman Program.
1: Welcome to the third hour of our program. So J.D. Vance just came out and said, we're going to cancel. Oh, here's exactly what he said. We're stopping Obamacare enrollment for about 750,000 people. 750,000 people who we believe are fraudulently enrolled in the program. And then we will also begin conducting additional verification on approximately 419,000 other enrollees. See, what's going on here is, and Dr. Oz, you know, the diet pill hawker, television hawker, announced a six-month moratorium on new Obamacare broker registrations. He says, it's never been done before. There will be no new brokers for Obamacare in this country for the next 6 months. We've got about 19 million people on Obamacare right now. And, you know, some of those people maybe earn a little more money than they're supposed to or something like that. I mean, nobody's being specific about what this so-called fraud is. We're just going to kick you off, and then you got to prove that, in the meantime, what, if you get sick? The bottom line is these people just hate the idea that if you're not rich, rich people are having to pay taxes in order for you to get health care. Right? I mean, it's just, that's the bottom line. I don't understand why Americans tolerate this. It's just like, how do these people get elected in the first place? This is crazy. Meanwhile, there are nine planetary boundaries that determine whether life can flourish on Earth. This is like right out of Star Trek, right?
2: Well, Captain, it looks like they've got a lot of oxygen in the atmosphere. Oh, good, Scotty.
1: Whatever. These nine planetary boundaries are climate change, change in biosphere integrity, land system change, freshwater change, modification of biogeochemical flows, introduction of novel entities, you know, like parasitic, you know, or what do you call them, invasive species, and ocean acidification. That's all but two of them. The remaining two, and all of those are going in the wrong direction for planet Earth. Now, the two that are going in the right direction are stratospheric ozone depletion, and that's because, you know, you can thank George Herbert Walker Bush for that, actually, with the treaty, the cap-and-trade program, and atmospheric aerosol loading. And I'm not sure who you thank for that, but that's where they got the high sulfur stuff out of the big shipping operations, and so there's fewer particles going into the air. This was a coalition of 60 scientists who conducted the analysis on the key guardrails for human life. And Boris Sekhachewsky, who is the lead author of this new report that came out from these scientists, it's the Institute for Climate Impact Research. He says, it means that the risk of large-scale, persistent, and potentially irreversible change is increasing while our margin for error in tackling these problems is shrinking. They note that human civilization has emerged over the last 10,000 years because of planetary global stability. Right, at the end of the Ice Age, we entered this period of time. Increasingly now it's the Anthropocene, but it was the Holocene. And, we have stable climate, natural resources, lots of goodies. These conditions are being badly warped, however, by the ongoing release of huge amounts of planet heating pollution from the burning of fossil fuels and the injection of plastic into our environment. The members of this group, they're called Planetary Guardians. It includes the former president of Ireland, Nobel laureate and ex-president of Colombia. The oceanographer Sylvia Earle attended the launch of the report. There are more than 100,000 attenders expected at Climate Week. So, you know, these scientists are speaking up and speaking out, and that's a good thing. The tragedy is that America is being run right now by corrupt, on-the-take Republicans who are taking hundreds of millions of dollars from the fossil fuel industry. And in exchange for those donations, those bribes, those contributions, whatever you want to call them, These Republican politicians are proclaiming that there's no such thing as climate change and the atmosphere is just fine and nothing to worry about and nothing to see here. Just let the people who are giving us money continue making money. It's indefensible. It's just wrong. Meanwhile, something weird is going on in Missouri and with the Eighth Circuit Court of Appeals. Missouri gerrymandered their maps. Then a federal court said, no, you can't use those gerrymandered maps. Then it went to the Supreme Court, and the Supreme Court said, no, you can't use those gerrymandered maps. And so they sent out ballots based on the old maps that weren't gerrymandered, and now the Eighth Circuit Court of Appeals says, no, you've got to use the gerrymandered maps. And, of course, this is going to go right back to the Supreme Court, and presumably they will be seeking emergency relief, and we'll see within a few days, I'm guessing, what's going to happen here. But these Republicans, they will do anything to try to rig an election because they know that people want a national health care system. People, you know, it used to be in America. Right back when I was a kid, when I was growing up, you know, I had a company. Terry O'Connor and I started this company in 1971, the Woodley Herber Company. We had 18 employees at the peak. We were making herbal teas and potpourries and smoking mixtures and all kinds of weird stuff, herbal stuff, importing herbs by the ton. And we were paying, in my recollection, and, you know, I wrote the checks every month, so $35 per month per person for complete comprehensive Blue Cross Blue Shield in 1971. Now, you know, go back and fact check my numbers. This is from memory, but the fact of the matter is we could easily afford to cover the health insurance costs of our employees. Nowadays, it's like $15,000 a year. I mean, it's just crazy. And Republicans are like, oh, and by the way, the affordable alternative, Obamacare, we're going to start kicking people off that. It's like they want a revolution or something. Anyhow, back to the environment. Between 1949 and 1982... Now, this is the post-war, post-World War II, the atomic age, basically. European countries, I assume probably in particular France, because they have so much nuclear power, but they dumped more than 200,000 barrels of low-level radioactive waste, more than 150,000 tons of radioactive waste into the Atlantic Ocean. At depths of 9 to 16,000 feet. And for decades, nobody knew what happened. So a few months ago, some scientists sent down a crewed submersible, a little submarine, to check it out. And what they found is that the barrels are corroded and degrading, and their contents are spilling all over the seafloor, and a local ecosystem is getting very radioactive. These contain cesium-137, which biological systems think is calcium. No, wait a minute. Cesium, the body thinks is potassium, and so it gets into your muscles and ultimately calls what's called cesium heart. It'll burn holes in your heart muscle. Plutonium isotopes, tritium. Some of these can persist for thousands of years. They have so far located and mapped 3,355 of these 200,000 barrels. And they're trying to figure out, you know, what's happening to this radiation, where is it going, what's it doing to the ecosystem, how is it traveling through the food chain. You know, important stuff for us all to know. So, you know, we'll see where this goes. By the way, you know, Byron Donalds is running for governor of Florida. He's a Republican. Yesterday, he took all references to Donald Trump off his website, his campaign website. Just a little note for you. Things are happening. I'm telling you, Americans have figured out having a grifter, a rapist, a professional con man who supervises a family of professional con artists as president is probably not a good idea. it doesn't work out for the country. Now, Trump has made, what, $6 billion so far? His kids are making millions, suddenly they're defense contractors. But it's not so good for the rest of us.
0: This is the Tom Hartman Program.
1: When even a crackpot like Byron Donald says, okay, enough, I'm not friendly with Trump anymore, please elect, you know you've got a crisis.

0: welcome back. Jeff in Dearborn, Michigan. Hey, Jeff. Thanks for listening to us on TuneIn. Been a long time since I was in Dearborn. Beautiful town. What's on your mind?
1: I was thinking about your author that you had on earlier, Mr. Perkins, yeah?
0: Yeah, John Perkins.
1: Yeah, and it occurred to me what we're experiencing is maybe neo-mercantilism, do you think?
0: I wouldn't call it mercantilism. I mean, mercantilism is where countries engage in trade with each other in ways that are, you know, designed to benefit them. I'm not sure that's the best definition of mercantilism, but... Definition, Jeff? What makes you say that?
1: Well, I had been doing some reading. I had a book that I found, an education book, I'm supposing, but at any rate, it went into Western European history and the French with their push into the U.S., or into North America, rather, and their approach was mercantilism.
0: Well, and pretty much everybody's was. Yeah, I mean, that was the essence of Alexander Hamilton's report on manufactures in 1791. It was an explication of mercantilism, wasn't it?
1: Well, what I was thinking, though, was that the Frenchman, Cardinal Richelieu, I think the guy's name was, and he was the one that was the biggest proponent of it. And I thought of Mr. Perkins as the Richelieu of his time.
0: Oh, you're talking about mercantilism as a system for exploiting foreign resources. Yeah, the French had a huge program here in North America, mostly trapping fur.
1: Yeah, yeah.
0: Interesting.
1: So just food for thought.
0: Yeah, okay. Well, Jeff, thank you. Thank you. That was an interesting call.
1: Hey, thanks for having me. Take care, mate.
0: Sure enough. Gary in Monroe, Georgia. Hey, Gary, what's up?
2: Hello, Tom. Thank you once more. And once more, bear with me, okay, please? Because I know we're on the same wavelength.
0: Yeah.
2: I'm willing to take a chance to say that. While I totally agree 1,000,000% that we're led by a monster, the Trumpster and his monster wannabes, it is not the core problem. The core problem is, and I will maintain this until they bury me, I wish it wasn't. We have a deep culture problem. Hmm. How long can we even blame the monster?
0: Yeah.
2: I think too many of us, good Americans, probably better than me, are too cocky and cavalier in their lifestyles. They've got money. That's the difference. The money is very deep.
0: Yeah.
2: You ask yourself the great question. This shouldn't be. Why is this happening? There has to be a reason why this continues to happen. And it's not saying, oh, sure, Trump is in the office.
0: Yeah.
2: That's part of it. But more than that, it's us.
0: We have a culture
2: really
0: that celebrates greed.
2: Yes, I'm sorry to say that. We're too sure of ourselves overall.
0: Mm.
2: And that does not bring humility, hence no progress. No real progress. That's the reason.
0: Yeah.
2: I really believe that. Yeah. It's going to take a while. We can change it.
0: I think so, too. And I think we saw this in 1933, and I think we're about to see it again. And arguably, we saw it in 1965. Yeah.
2: Exactly.
0: Gary,
2: all right.
0: Gary, thanks a lot for the call. It's always good hearing from you. I appreciate it. Greed has no heart. Gary's original rant going back a decade or more. We'll be right back with more of the news. Well, actually, more of your calls. What's on your mind?

Tired of news that protects the powerful? Get reporting with a backbone at the Commonwealth Report. News for the public, not the powerful. Twice daily, visit commonwealthreport.news and subscribe today, because democracy belongs to all of us. So former BBC reporter Greg Palast actually did the math. He got data from government sources, entirely government sources, federal and state, and found that voter suppression, people being ripped off the voting rolls or having their votes challenged in a way that prevents them from being counted, even though 100% of them were legal voters, prevented at least 3.5 million and arguably 4.2 million people from voting in the 2024 election. And looking at the math and looking at the states and looking at whose vote got suppressed, which was wildly, mostly black people, Palast concluded just explicitly that if not for the mass purge of voters of color, if not for the mass disqualification of provisional ballots, Harris would have won. The piece is Trump Lost, Vote Suppression Won, over at HartmanReport.com. Check it out.

0: decades being a defense attorney. He defended the Black Lives Matter people in Philadelphia who were arrested and prosecuted. He defended Occupy Philadelphia people who protested and shut down the expressways, I-95. He has a very long-standing reputation for reform, and he goes swept into office three times now. Mm-hmm. This is how he's being treated by a completely democratically controlled legislature in Pennsylvania and in Philadelphia. He's been impeached by the state legislature.
1: Really?
0: He's had the governor strip him of his power to prosecute crimes on public transit. Now, if anyone knows anything about public transit on the East Coast, it's the lifeblood, certainly of Philadelphia, second to New York City. Carries hundreds of thousands of people a day from the far suburbs into downtown Philadelphia. It's connected to the international airport, and now he can't have anything to do with prosecuting crime there. He contends it's an unconstitutional attack on his power. Now, the latest attack on him, other than a judge who was a Democrat, jumped the parties to the Republicans to run against him and got slaughtered. Krasner got 76% of the vote. Now they have a federal judge who's referring criminal charges to the Department of Justice to have him investigated for criminal acts. And guess what his criminal acts are? He has a special office within the district attorney's office to overturn unjust or illegal murder convictions, okay? Mm. He's not springing people for trivial concerns. We're talking about people on death row or life in prison. So far, he's gotten about 20 people out. Now, it starts with a...
2: So he's running his own innocence project.
0: Right. It starts there. But then he'll look into it with this special group. Now, apparently, they're claiming one of the more recent convictions that he overturned was based on him forcing people to lie, make things up. I'm not really sure because the evidence isn't presented, but it's exploded into the newspapers in the past week. Hmm. Now, we're going to see a lot of people like AOC. We're going to see a lot of people like Pramila. Can't think of her name.
2: Jayapal, yeah.
0: We're going to see a lot of people from the squad. Yeah. Hmm. We're going to see a lot of very progressive people coming in as senators, and they're going to stand up and they're going to try to do something. They're going to get kneecapped unless there's a lot of political support. As many people are going to be voting as Republicans, as independents, as Democrats, if they're not paying close attention to, and it's not that nuanced, but you do have to pay attention, mm-hmm. you're going to find that, yeah, they'll get Trump out of power, but there's going to be a lot of people who want to go back to business as usual.
2: Oh, yeah.
0: You're not going to see Medicare expanded. You're not going to see the job market get any better. You're going to be overrun with data centers. You got to watch out. They are going to come after these progressives more than they're going to come after Trump. And we have already seen it in Philadelphia.
2: Yeah,
0: so be aware.
2: I think you're probably right, Paul. I also think it's going to be a short-term phenomena. You know, these are the last dying gasps of the oligarchy, I hope. But we'll see. Paul, thank you for the call. And thanks for the heads up on Larry Krasner. He's a good guy. Thank you.
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2: It's the place where despair is not an option. I'll be right back with your calls.

Trump halts Houthi strikes as bombs load. Approval crashes to 29%. Hinson panics over the Iran war. El Nino smashes records. And Epstein survivors demand restitution. Good morning. This is the Commonwealth Report, news for the public, not the powerful. Follow us at commonwealthreport.news. Did Trump nearly start another war because a Saudi prince called him? For 2 weeks, Trump wavered over Saudi's pleas to bomb Yemen's Houthis. He told his advisors Wednesday he didn't want to. Then Crown Prince Mohammed bin Salman called Thursday, and Trump ordered the Pentagon to prepare airstrikes. By Sunday, he'd flipped again, telling Fox News he was in deciding mode. Commanders had approved targets, troops were loading bombs into warplanes, and the first wave was about to launch when he called

Most of his inner circle oppose the idea, given how the Iran war has already strained our military. Meanwhile, the Houthis have seized Yemen's entire Red Sea coast and were battling Saudi-backed forces Sunday near Taiz. That's how wars start now. Not with a vote in Congress, but with a phone call from a prince. Trump's approval crashes to 29% 6 weeks before the midterms. For the first time in either of his terms, a pollster has Donald Trump below 30%. The American Research Group surveyed 1,100 adults from September 16 through the 20th. Just 29% approve, 68% disapprove. On the economy, it's even worse. Only 26% approve and 72% say the economy is getting worse. Even a majority of his own supporters expect the economy to get worse a year from now. Other polls run higher, and an analyst calls it an outlier, but here's the number that matters. In September 2018, right before Republicans lost 41 House seats, the same pollster had him 10 points higher. When gas and groceries eat your paycheck, no amount of spin fixes it. Working people are done with him. Is Ashley Hinson finally panicking over Trump's war? Iowa Congresswoman Ashley Hinson is running for Joni Ernst's Senate seat, and Monday she hit the panic button. She posted that Iowans shouldn't have to pay for the Iran war at the pump or the checkout line. She never mentioned Trump by name, of course. In June, Politico caught her on tape privately warning donors the war could become a political liability. She'd already attended 4 funerals for Iowa soldiers. Then last month on the Iowa podcast, she said Iran was, quote, thousands of miles away and out of sight, out of mind for so many Americans. And she's voted twice against war powers resolutions that would have forced Trump to get Congress's permission to keep fighting. Fretting in private, dismissing in public, voting for the war every time. That's not leadership. That's a weather vane. Has the planet just blown through a 150-year heat record? The El Nino cooking the Pacific just shattered a 150-year record, and it hasn't even peaked. Water at its heart hit 3.05 degrees Celsius above normal this weekend, beating the old record of 3.02 set in November of 2015. That's 2 months earlier than any previous peak. Climate scientist Zeke Hausfather calls the forecast mind-blowing. An average of 14 models say it should reach 4 degrees by December. Anything above 2 is a super El Nino. The World Food Program warns it could push 50 million people into acute hunger. Scientists say it could be the strongest event in at least 1,000 years. That's what burning fossil fuels does to an ocean with nowhere left to put the heat. The bill is coming due, and it's coming early. Who pays the bill when Epstein's survivors can't afford to heal? Danielle Bensky says her dream is simple, a house someday, a dog. Instead, physical therapy runs $200 a visit, and she can't afford to go as often as she should. Some employers won't hire survivors because they're too political. Fellow survivor Jess Michaels was a professional dancer until Epstein's assault left her frozen in bed through her 20s. She got a fraction of what an ordinary assault settlement pays, and PTSD has wrecked her health. Democrats Ayanna Pressley, Teresa Leger Fernandez, and Deborah Ross introduced the Survivors' Rights Restitution Act, a federal fund for people the government failed to protect. Don't hold your breath for Trump's signature, though. These women did the right thing, and now the country should help them. And that's the way it is today, Tuesday, September 22nd, 2026. I'm Tom Hart.

0: you were promised something. Work hard, play by the rules, and you'd own a home, raise a family, and retire with dignity. That was the deal. It was called the American Dream. So what happened? Well, it didn't die. It was killed. And we know who did it, when they did it, and how they got away with it. Who killed the American Dream? The greatest political crime ever told. A new book by me, Tom Hartman. That's Who Killed the American Dream? The greatest political crime ever told. So what do we call the really, really mind-bogglingly rich? You know, at the founding of the Republic, they were referred to as speculators or moneyed interest or aristocrats. In the years leading up to the Civil War, we called them the cotton lords and the plantation aristocracy. In the late 19th century, they were the robber barons. In the 1930s, FDR called them the economic royalists. But since the Reagan Revolution, we've just called them billionaires. And now, you know, some of them want to call themselves tech bros, like, that's kind of a good thing, you know, like tech is positive and bros, you know, like Mark Zuckerberg saying we need more masculine energy in American business culture. So we need a new phrase. I would like to suggest the morbidly rich. Morbidly suggests unhealthy. And the vast riches that some of these people have is unhealthy to our democracy, particularly since five Republicans on the Supreme Court said that morbidly rich people can buy politicians. And it's unhealthy for them, too. So morbidly rich. There's an op-ed over at HartmanReport.com all about it. Check it out. 35 minutes past the hour. What's on your mind today? Susan in Bend, Oregon. Hey, Susan, what's up?
1: Hey, how are you, Tom?
0: I'm great.
1: I wanted to thank you so much because you're putting a point on some of these people that are calling about Canada's health care and health care across the world. We're, if you could just say noted and then state what you know, because they're getting a lot of, throwing out a lot of things that aren't true. And what I would like you to do is just say, okay, I hear you, but this is the facts. And you can go look them up later if you want. But it makes me angry because I came from a narcissistic family, and I was never allowed to have an opinion. And these people come on and they run all over with their lies. And I know it's about debate, but the debate is troubling because it becomes an attack on the truth. And so I can't hear you anymore, but do you have a response for me?
0: No, I'm going to continue to do my show the way I do my show, Susan. I'm sorry it doesn't work for you, but, you know.
1: No, it does. It works for me. I love it.
0: Okay.
1: And it brings out conversation. But I also think that right now, we have to hold people accountable.
0: I agree. And my take on it is that when right-wingers call into this program and start spouting lies, if I can immediately knock them down, I do. If I can't immediately knock them down, I'll do the research. And like I just did with this, you know, oh, my God, Canada's killing people, BS.
1: I know.
0: You know. I think on net, at the end of the day, it's a good thing. I think it's important that people hear those debates. I think it's important that somebody model for people how to have a reasonable conversation with somebody that doesn't come to blows when they disagree.
1: It is. And that's part of our culture issue right now is that there's only the two sides. We're only getting your side and then the other side, but they don't come together and they shut each other down.
0: Yeah.
1: So I agree with you there. But I also wanted to say I saw you on YouTube on Friday or Monday in the afternoon. I wish we could put you and Stephanie Miller and some others on loop on these programs all day so that you're being heard more. So that's what
0: well,
1: I
0: thank
1: have
0: you.
1: To say.
0: Yeah, well, people can watch us anytime on YouTube. But, you know, our show lives there.
1: I think you may be shadow banned because I've looked and you don't come up.
0: Oh, really?
1: Huh. So you need to check that out.
0: Yeah,
1: I'm not telling you what to do, but I'm just
0: no.
1: Giving
0: it's
1: you some
0: it's entirely possible. I mean, you know, Google did this to which owns YouTube. They did this to Alternet back, you know, 10 years ago, and Alternet was the number one progressive news source, and they stopped spidering it, and the Alternet lost 70% of their revenue in a month and went out of business, or got sold, you know, to a for-profit company. So, and I know we've been shadow banned on Facebook, and we were shadow banned on X. You know, this is why billionaires are buying up the media. This is why Nepo baby David Ellison is on the verge of buying CNN. And, you know, according to the
1: remember the movie Working Girl with Melanie, I can't remember what her last name
0: Griffiths.
1: Was, but yeah. Buying up the radio, that was a big deal.
0: Yep, there you go.
1: In the 80s.
0: Here we are. Susan, I got to move along, but thank you for your call and thank you for your kind words. Yeah. Pat in Lakewood, Washington. Hey, Pat, what's up?
2: Oh, hi, Tom. Thanks for taking my call. I'll get right to it.
0: Thank you.
2: We had a cabin in Canada for 18 years. We recently sold because we moved up to Lakewood, Washington. Anyway, I talked to my neighbors because I worked really hard on a single-payer initiative we had in California in the mid-90s, and we got buried. But anyway, I asked them, the couple had one child. They pay $104 a month for health insurance.
0: Right, that's their Medicare fee.
2: Another neighbor was working on an outer island in the woods, and he got a stick in his eye, twig or whatever, he injured his eye. They sent a float plane out, picked him up, flew him to Victoria, where they decided he needed to go to Vancouver. They flew him over to Vancouver. He went in a hospital. He had eye surgery. He was there for close to 2 weeks. And when he was able to get out of the hospital, they flew him all the way back out to where he was working, and it didn't cost him a cent. And that same guy, he was in Phuket when it was in Thailand, when it got hit by that big tidal wave, you remember, a few years back?
0: Yeah.
2: And he was on the beach, and he got picked up by the tidal wave and washed up a mountainside with hundreds of other people. And when the water receded, his body landed in this low spot with hundreds of dead people, and they were loading the bodies into trucks. And when they got to him, he made a noise. And they said, "This one's alive." And they took him to the hospital. He was in a coma for 2 weeks.
0: Wow.
2: And he woke up, and it didn't cost him a cent. But when he went back to Canada, the Canadian government pays him $500 a month for that incident that happened to him when he was in Thailand.
0: Wow.
2: And he always worked for cash, so he didn't have any, you know, he's going to get Social Security when he reaches the age. Mm-hmm. He probably won't get as much as if he was on a payroll, but he gets that $500 a month, and he got that treatment, all that treatment for, and it didn't cost him anything.
0: Very remarkable.
2: Meanwhile, I'll just real quickly, my wife and I lived in California. We moved to Washington 3 years ago. And my wife, we got our insurance through my wife's job, and it was at a big HMO. I won't name the name, but it's the biggest one in Northern California, and started in Washington. Anyway, I was a flooring guy, and I injured my back, and I had really bad sciatica. It got to the point where one day I had a cup of coffee in the morning, and when I got up, I went down. I couldn't walk. Mm. It was so painful. And the HMO was... What they did was for 2 years, they would stick needles in my spine to give me an epidural to kill the pain.
0: Oh, geez.
2: It would last, each time it lasted less time.
0: Yeah.
2: And finally, after 2 years, they agreed that I needed surgery, but we were going to have to drive 150 miles instead of doing it in the city we lived in, or we didn't live there, but that's where our HMO was. And we were
0: to find somebody in network.
2: That. A friend of my wife's was a doc. She was a doctor, and she had a childhood friend whose husband sold insurance, and he was able to get us out of the Medicare Advantage program that we're in that HMO, and we got regular Medicare. I went to, after we got set up with regular Medicare, we also got a supplemental policy from Blue Cross.
0: Right.
2: Anyway. I went to an orthopedic surgeon. He did it. He ordered an MRI, which I got immediately, and then he set up surgery, and he did the surgery, all of this in about 2-3 weeks. And the surgery was incredible. I woke up from the surgery, and the physical therapist came in. We walked around the hospital, and the pain was gone.
0: Oh,
2: I
0: went through the same thing, Pat. I had a disc that exploded, basically. I was trying to lift a 170-pound transformer onto the boat that we lived on. And, my doctor referred me to a specialist. The specialist got me in. I got the surgery. It was all in a matter of a few weeks. Medicare paid for every penny of it. Nobody ever challenged it. You know, there was just no middlemen because it was real Medicare, just like you.
2: Yeah.
0: It's incredible.
2: Yeah, the same surgeon did my upper neck. I did the lower back done the mm-hmm. first time, but I had some problem with three discs they had to take out and replace and bolt everything together through a little tiny one-inch slit in my neck.
0: Yep.
2: I couldn't believe it.
0: Yeah,
2: it is. But same thing. It was the next day, whatever was bugging me, it was gone.
0: Yeah.
2: And it's been about 6 years now.
0: Yeah.
2: And
0: It's amazing what they can do these days. But then you get some insurance company in the middle going, oh, wait a minute, we're not going to pay for that. And you can't even, and you didn't ask us before. I mean, it's crazy. Pat, thank you. Thanks for the testimonial. It's fascinating.
2: Oh,
0: good to hear from you.
2: Yep.
0: 44 minutes and a half past the hour. I'll be back with more of your calls in just a minute. Stay with us.
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0: It's the place where smart people get their news. I'll be right back with your thoughts.

0: And welcome back. Katie in Hamul, California. Hey, Katie, what's up?
1: Hi, Tom. Well, I was having a nice morning listening to your show, which is stuff we need to know whether we want to or not. And doing my physical therapy, and then Steve called. Mm-hmm. So thanks, Steve. I hope he's listening, because what amazing stories that people have. But I've called years ago about Australia, and I think I've called twice over the multiple years that mm-hmm. I've listened. And that was just that my husband's Australian. I'm an Australian citizen. When he retired from the University of California here, he went back to Australia. We lived there for 15 years. And I just checked with him about an hour ago to make sure this was right. So we had a full-time job like he did here. Our tax bracket was pretty close to the same as it was here. You know, I'm not going to say exact, but it was, you know, it was very close. And we had full medical coverage. In fact, I think I might have given you the sheet that showed where Australia tax dollars went. Mm-hmm. It was a bar, you know, along with my bit of so-called poetry. I handed off a couple of things to you, and it was very instructive, because so much of the Australian taxpayers' dollar goes to the broadest definition of welfare, goes to take care of people. Mm-hmm. And any Australian will complain, because people do. But then, you know, it's so good. And, you know, what insurance companies don't go out of business, because we're old and we can afford it. We bought the supplemental from an insurance company, so we have our basic Medicare for all. Our kids never have bought it. You know, they're late 30s, early 40s. They still don't have it, and they get excellent medical care. I told you that I had been to Steve better be listening. I mean, these are some fabulous stories, but I had to have surgery two times in those 15 years, not major, but I went to one of the physicians worked out of a public hospital, did whatever the procedure was, and it was kind of drab, and I remember you saying, really, it was just the artwork? Yeah, the artwork was kind of crummy, and then most of the time, my husband had back surgery, and I had another surgery, was at a private hospital, very spiffy, beautiful artwork. Everything was just lovely. But the medical care was the same. Mm-hmm. And, I mean, it's just like it's I had an extremely rare tumor when I had one little kid and one – well, I had two little kids – that was brought on by Agent Orange and in the early 90s. And it took me 3 years. I had – major things done to my body, and it was there were only 15 in the medical literature. The insurance company, because of that, they hadn't heard of it. And this is with our University of California, mind you. You know, it wasn't a fly by night insurance company, and I think they'd switched to Prudential for some reason that year. And mostly they were go with the Blue Cross or Shield, but they were calling. The cancer center told me they wanted me out of the hospital when I was still in surgical intensive care.
0: Wow.
1: I spent 3 years because they had never heard of this tumor.
0: Yeah. Amazing.
1: You know, it almost killed me, and I was still in intensive care and they wanted me out. Steve, smoke that one.
0: Yeah, there you go. Thank you, Katie. Thank you. It's 49 minutes past the hour.

0: Hey, thanks so much for sharing our program and for reaching out to our stations and sponsors and letting them know that you're listening. It really means a lot to us. So have you noticed that the Republicans are pretty much not talking about a constitutional convention anymore? They used to be gung-ho to rewrite the Constitution. You know, they wanted to put corporate personhood in there. They wanted to change it so that women can't vote. They wanted to do away with the election of senators, repeal the 17th Amendment, take us back to them being appointed by the states. They had all these weird—they wanted to outlaw labor unions, all these weird ideas, but they've stopped talking about it. I mean, they're still moving forward on it, but it's not Project 2025, for example. You know, their ultimate talking document does not have one single mention in it about a constitutional convention. Why would that be? Well, it's because the Supreme Court is doing their work for them. I mean, you know, just they have overturned Article 2. They've overturned the first, fourth, ninth, and 14th Amendments. They've overturned Article 1, Section 7. All the details of this whole thing are over at HartmanReport.com. You got to check it out. Welcome back. 10 minutes before the hour. Picking up your calls here, Vince in Wellsville, Kansas. Hey, Vince, what's on your mind today?
1: Good day, sir. I've got kind of an observation. I don't know how much validity anything I say has, but it seems to me that within our zeitgeist, our culture, there's been some confusion. We look at the term humanitarianist or humanitarianism, and we equate it in our zeitgeist to socialism. And that sounds like baloney to me. I remember the days, especially in food insecurity and health care, when you'd go into a convenience store and there would be a jar there with dollar bills in it and a notice telling you about the surgery that some child needed.
0: Mm-hmm.
1: And I remember back in those days wondering, why is this? And then Obamacare came along and those jars disappeared.
0: Mm.
1: And that's, I don't know. I can't say anymore. I'm just too upset with what we are as people nowadays.
0: I get it.
1: And we can't say.
0: Yeah, I get it. It's this brutal. This is what I was talking about yesterday when I was talking about Ayn Rand, you know, and how her entire philosophy was founded on a murderer, on a psychopath. We've had psychopaths like Ayn Rand and Ronald Reagan and Donald Trump and George W. Bush running our country on this theory that, you know, only the rich should rule and everybody else should just kind of cower in their corner and do what they're told and don't ask for anything. And how dare you think that there should be a prosperous middle class or that people should have the right to vote or the right to have health care? Oh, my God. It's just like, I really think Americans are over it. We're sick and tired of this, the psychopathy or psychopathy, however you say it, of the GOP and these libertarians. Vince, I got to move along, but thank you. You said it so well. It's such a powerful statement. Thank you. Gar in Atlanta. Hey, Gar, what's up?
2: How you doing, Tom?
0: Good.
2: What I'd like to talk about is something that's flying under the radar, about this lady in Massachusetts strangling her three children.
0: Mm-hmm.
2: And in our society, we have a disrespect for children. I mean, how can you kill an eight-month baby, and a five-year-old, and I think the other one was seven or eight?
0: Yeah.
2: You can strangle them, put your hands on their neck and kill them. And then on top of that, the jury say, oh, she's not guilty. And with that said, we drop bombs on a girls' school in Iran, and nobody talks about it. Mm. I mean, in our society, we seem to have a disrespect for children.
0: Yeah, it is a pretty big contrast there. Yeah, I get your point.
2: And we have a president, who's known to hang with a guy who has sex with children.
0: Yeah,
2: and we put up with it.
0: Yeah, and some of those children have accused the president himself of it. Yeah. In fact, tomorrow, I believe, maybe it's the day after, it's either tomorrow or the day after, is the deadline that a court gave to Todd Blanche to release the documents from this woman claiming that Trump raped her when she was 13 or 14 years old. And there are people who are suggesting that that's the reason why he evicted everybody from the White House. He does not want to answer the questions about that. And he knows that they're coming because of that court case. So we'll see, Gar.
2: Can I suggest a guest for you?
0: Sure.
2: Is that all right? Susan Neiman, she wrote a book called, it's called Evil. Understanding the Trump Era.
0: I will check it out,
2: Susan Neiman.
0: I'll check it out.
2: Very interesting.
0: Yeah, thank you for the call. Jeff in Portland. Hey, Jeff, what's on your mind today?
3: Hey, good day, Tom. Thanks for the righteous intro and Hartman report today on Medicare for All. And I don't know whether Michigan's Abdul El-Sayed is going to end up being the Tommy Douglas of America, but he is running explicitly on a Medicare for All platform. Get money out of politics, put money in your pocket, and pass Medicare for All is his slogan. And I ran out of time last week trying to make my point, which is that the same big-name establishment Democrats that lined up in 2020 to knock out Bernie in the Southern primaries, those same forces tried to do the same to Abdul in the Michigan primary this summer, and they failed. And fortunately, Abdul prevailed. And now we have not only him, but Troy Jackson, Angie Dixon, Peggy Flanagan running for Senate on strong Medicare for All platforms. So I'm calling out and calling on these big name Democrats like Barack Obama, James Clyburn, Hillary Clinton, Chuck Schumer, et cetera, to get out and campaign for these progressives. As your old colleague Norman Goldman used to say, elections are won in the margins. So this is an all hands on deck election. And I still think that these big name Democrats like Obama need to do election protection PSAs that amplify Article 1 and Section 4 of the Constitution. Your thoughts, Tom?
0: I agree. And I think that there's going to be a real reckoning in the Democratic Party over the next three or four years, particularly around the presidential election in 2.5 years, having to do specifically with these issues. I really do. I think the days of the old guys are, I think they're fading, shall we say. Jeff, thank you for the call. Thank you. Well said. And thank you for being with us today. We'll be back tomorrow, same time, same place. In the meantime, don't forget, democracy is not a spectator sport. It requires all of us, and that includes you. So get out there, get active, tag, you're in. Have a great afternoon. Be good to yourself and the folks around you. Stay safe. Eat your veggies. Get your exercise. Have you walked a mile today? How about two? Because we got a lot of work to do this fall. Big election here. And I'll catch up with you tomorrow. Have a good one.

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1: While the production of my lowdown commentaries is high tech, I confess that I'm antiquated. I still write each piece in longhand, applying my ballpoint to paper. This has caused bewildered glances from some who see me scribbling away in local coffee shops and bars. Recently, one fellow sidled up and whispered, "Watch out! If they see you doing this, they'll haul you off to the Smithsonian." But we handwriters might not be as obsolete as the key tappers assume. A fast-spreading grassroots movement is calling for schools to re-emphasize the value of writing and printing by hand instead of being wholly dependent on machines. Already, 24 states, as varied as Mississippi and California, now require public schools to teach cursive writing in 3rd through 5th grades. This squares with new understanding of how brains absorb information. While keyboards are faster, the slower, more tactile act of handwriting creates longer-lasting comprehension of letters and better retention of the thoughts they convey. Neuroscientists find that rote keystrokes on a computer require little mental engagement, while physically drawing out words and ideas takes coordination of multiple areas of the brain to focus memory, eyes, and fingers on creating a written product. Just writing this piece conjured up a fond remembrance of my early childhood, sitting on the floor of our home learning to draw the ABCs, both print and cursive, on those line practice pads. It was both an artistic exercise and the development of a foundational tool for a life of learning. This is Jim Hightower saying, yes, computer literacy is an indispensable element of today's childhood curriculum, but so is the richer development of human thinking through putting pen to paper. So let's do both.

Trump halts Houthi strikes as bombs load. Approval crashes to 29%. Hinson panics over the Iran war. El Nino smashes records. And Epstein survivors demand restitution. Good morning. This is the Commonwealth Report, news for the public, not the powerful. Follow us at commonwealthreport.news. Did Trump nearly start another war because a Saudi prince called him? For 2 weeks, Trump wavered over Saudi's pleas to bomb Yemen's Houthis. He told his advisors Wednesday he didn't want to. Then Crown Prince Mohammed bin Salman called Thursday, and Trump ordered the Pentagon to prepare airstrikes. By Sunday, he'd flipped again, telling Fox News he was in deciding mode. Commanders had approved targets, troops were loading bombs into warplanes, and the first wave was about to launch when he called it off. Most of his inner circle opposed the idea, given how the Iran war has already strained our military. Meanwhile, the Houthis have seized Yemen's entire Red Sea coast and were battling Saudi-backed forces Sunday near Taiz. That's how wars start now, not with a vote in Congress, but with a phone call from a prince. Trump's approval crashes to 29% 6 weeks before the midterms. For the first time in either of his terms, a pollster has Donald Trump below 30%. The American Research Group surveyed 1,100 adults from September 16 through the 20th. Just 29% approve, 68% disapprove. On the economy, it's even worse. Only 26% approve, and 72% say the economy is getting worse. Even a majority of his own supporters expect the economy to get worse a year from now. Other polls run higher, and an analyst calls it an outlier. But here's the number that matters. In September 2018, right before Republicans lost 41 House seats, the same pollster had him 10 points higher. When gas and groceries eat your paycheck, no amount of spin fixes it. Working people are done with him. Is Ashley Hinson finally panicking over Trump's war? Iowa Congresswoman Ashley Hinson is running for Joni Ernst's Senate seat, and Monday she hit the panic button. She posted that Iowans shouldn't have to pay for the Iran war at the pump or the checkout line. She never mentioned Trump by name, of course. In June, Politico caught her on tape privately warning donors the war could become a political liability. She'd already attended 4 funerals for Iowa soldiers. Then last month on the Iowa podcast, she said Iran was, quote, thousands of miles away and out of sight, out of mind for so many Americans. And she's voted twice against war powers resolutions that would have forced Trump to get Congress's permission to keep fighting. Fretting in private, dismissing in public, voting for the war every time. That's not leadership. That's a weather vane. Has the planet just blown through a 150-year heat record? The El Nino cooking the Pacific just shattered a 150-year record, and it hasn't even peaked. Water at its heart hit 3.05 degrees Celsius above normal this weekend, beating the old record of 3.02 set in November of 2015. That's 2 months earlier than any previous peak. Climate scientist Zeke Hausfather calls the forecast mind-blowing. An average of 14 models say it should reach 4 degrees by December. Anything above 2 is a super El Nino. The World Food Program warns it could push 50 million people into acute hunger. Scientists say it could be the strongest event in at least 1,000 years. That's what burning fossil fuels does to an ocean with nowhere left to put the heat. The bill is coming due, and it's coming early. Who pays the bill when Epstein's survivors can't afford to heal? Danielle Bensky says her dream is simple, a house someday, a dog. Instead, physical therapy runs $200 a visit, and she can't afford to go as often as she should. Some employers won't hire survivors because they're too political. Fellow survivor Jess Michaels was a professional dancer until Epstein's assault left her frozen in bed through her 20s. She got a fraction of what an ordinary assault settlement pays, and PTSD has wrecked her health. Democrats Ayanna Pressley, Teresa Leger Fernandez, and Deborah Ross introduced the Survivors Rights Restitution Act, a federal fund for people the government failed to protect. Don't hold your breath for Trump's signature, though. These women did the right thing, and now the country should help them. And that's the way it is today, Tuesday, September 22nd, 2026. I'm Tom Hart.

0: This is the Tom Hartman Program.
1: Hey, top of the Tuesday to you. Just a reminder, Friday night I'll be at Powell's City of Books here in Portland, signing the my new book, Who Killed the American Dream. I think you'll find it entertaining. Hope you can show up. Also, the insurance industry built a toll booth between you and your doctor. Who will tear it down? We'll talk about that in a moment. Also, did secret donors pour $33 million into a law firm packed with Clarence Thomas's clerks? And Trump says the media is a national security threat. What happens to this kind of threat? And Trump State TV, Trump TV, really, out of the White House with our tax dollars? It doesn't look like it's doing all that well. In the second hour of our program, John Perkins is going to drop by. He's got a new book out, The Art of the Steal, Trump and the Economic Hitman Presidency. Also, ICE denounced for enacting official government policy of disappearing people. And a man shot by ICE describes the pain of a bullet that is apparently still inside him while being pulled out of a hospital and imprisoned. We're more and more starting to behave like Stalinist Russia here. This is bizarre. In the third hour of our program, scientists are now warning that planetary boundaries necessary for the flourishing of life on Earth are being massively breached, principally by the fossil fuel industry and our use of their products. Also, the gerrymander that won't die, Missouri's GOP map, is headed to the Supreme Court a third time. And geeky science, 150,000 tons of radioactive waste were dumped in the Atlantic, and now it's visibly oozing. What's up with that? Trump just spoke at the United Nations, by the way. The Cuban delegation got up and walked out when he started ranting about Cuba. And then he went on this thing about, I'm not sure if I'm going to destroy Iran or not. Maybe I'll annihilate them. Maybe I won't. This guy is sick. There's not another way to describe it. I mean, Bandy Lee and his niece, Mary Trump, I think they're right. I'm quite sure they're right. He's a psychopath. This man is severely mentally ill, and he's inflicting his mental illness on us and the world. And the world is horrified by it. Taylor Gonzalez is a 32-year-old young man. He's very athletic. He's engaged to be married. And earlier this year, he suffered a stroke and needed rehabilitation. His insurance company, United Healthcare, inserted themselves between him and his doctor and said, no, we won't pay for this. So Taylor and his girlfriend, his fiance, have put up a GoFundMe page to pay for it. This does not happen in any other developed country in the world. We are the only developed country in the world where, first off, six Republicans on the U.S. Supreme Court, six corrupt on-the-take Republicans, say it's fine for big corporations like United Healthcare to own politicians. United Healthcare, the third largest company in America. And I don't mean to just pick on them. I mean, we've got an entire industry that is predatory. John Oliver, went off on this on Sunday. The first president of United Health made over $1 billion, Dollar Bill McGuire. His successor, $500 million. I mean, most Americans have no idea, literally no idea. They think this is normal, that the United States is literally the only developed country in the world that does not define health care as a right for all its citizens. We're the only one. We're the only one that lets a for-profit company insert itself between your doctor and you, and then take some of your money to give to your doctor, but skims a bunch off the top. No other country in the world allows this. I mean, yes, there are private health insurance companies all over the world, but not as primary, not as the stuff that you've got to have or your life is in danger. We're the only one. And the result of this is that we pay 17% of GDP for health care, or something we call health care. Now, it averages around 11% in Switzerland, Germany, France, Sweden, and Japan. And it averages between 9.3% and 10.5% in Canada, Denmark, Belgium, Austria, Norway, Netherlands, the United Kingdom, New Zealand, and Australia. Health insurance premiums now make up 22% of all U.S. payroll. With Medicare for All, with Bernie's plan, it would be 10%. We are literally the only developed country in the world with an entire multi-billion dollar for-profit industry devoted to parasitically extracting money from us and then giving that money to our healthcare providers on behalf of us after they have skimmed billions off the top. They've attached themselves to us like a giant blood-sucking tick. And it's not like we haven't tried to stop this. Teddy Roosevelt, Franklin Roosevelt, Harry Truman, John Kennedy, Lyndon Johnson, they all proposed national health care systems. In fact, LBJ created Medicare. Robert Ball was the guy who drafted the program, and he laid it right out. We put this program together in such a way that all Congress would have to do is change the 65-year age requirement down to zero, to birth, and it will instantly become a national health care, single-payer national health care system. It's that simple. I mean, it's obviously it's a little more complex than that, but it's really fundamentally that simple. Which raises the question that our corporate media never asks, and really should be the foundational question. Why are for-profit insurance companies involved in medical decisions at all? Why should a neurosurgeon have to beg an insurance company for permission to rehabilitate a 32-year-old stroke victim? Why should some low-level employee sitting behind a desk who knows that their company makes more money if they say no get to second-guess the doctor standing next to the patient? You know, more than 60 years ago, a Baptist preacher who'd run for office in Saskatchewan, Canada, asked essentially the same question. Tommy Douglas was 6 years old in 1910. He injured his leg at the age of six. He couldn't go to a doctor or hospital. He was too poor. And the wound continued to fester for 4 years until finally his family desperately took him to a hospital. And the doctor looked at it and said, it's gotten so bad that we're going to have to take off the leg. Another doctor, a surgeon in the hospital, said, I can clean this out and I'll do it for free if my medical students can observe. And so Tommy Douglas's family said, yes, please do that. And they saved his leg. He wrote, had I been a rich man's son, the services of the finest surgeons would have been available. But as an iron molder's boy, I almost had my leg amputated before chance intervened and a specialist cured me without thought of a fee. In 1959, Tommy Douglas was the premier of Saskatchewan, the province in Canada, and he proposed a province-wide program that he called Medicare. It was $5 a month and provided full medical, hospital, and dental coverage for all Saskatchewan residents of all ages. And instantly, the Canadian Medical Association, the American Medical Association, and multiple chambers of commerce started attacking Tommy Douglas for being a communist. They raised a war chest that had never before been seen in Canadian politics, screaming socialism and government-controlled medicine. But it worked. He did it anyway. And the people in Saskatchewan loved it, and then the people in the other provinces across Canada wanted the same thing. And so by the 1960s, you had it countrywide. Again, they attacked everybody. There was a 23-day nationwide doctor's strike against Medicare in Canada. They created this thing called the Keep Our Doctors Committee. It was like the Tea Party. It was an AstroTurf group. But it worked. And now, when you survey Canadians, the most beloved historical Canadian figure is Tommy Douglas. We could do the same thing here. You know, I get it that Hakeem Jeffries, who will probably be the Speaker of the House next year, said he's not in favor of Medicare for all. That just tells me we need a different person as Speaker. But I think that it's time to have this conversation as a nation. I mean, we're getting screwed every day by our medical system, by our health, so-called health care system. And we're spending a fortune on this. I mean, we could be saving almost $1 trillion a year just by extracting these blood-sucking leeches out of our body politic. And whoever leads this charge, you know, and maybe Jeffries will change his mind, Whoever leads this charge one day will be viewed as America's most beloved politician. Count on it.
0: This is the Tom Hartman Program.
1: Yeah, Bernie Sanders kind of occupies that position right now, 16 minutes past the hour.

0: and welcome back. Brian in Tacoma, Washington. Hey, Brian, what's on your mind today?
1: Morning, Tom.
0: Hey.
1: I called a week or two ago and said that I want these people in prison. And I was probably talking about Don Jr.'s corruption at the time. But and you kind of chuckle as if, yeah, of course, we all do. So, you know, but like my point was I'm going to vote. It's insane to me for people not going to vote. And I am going to vote for a Democrat because I can't understand people who would be like, I'm going to maybe not vote for the party who's not that good at protecting me against what I want. And I'm going to vote for the party who is doing the thing to me. That's insane. So It's just a matter of which Democrat and I will be which Democrat I will be voting for. And I will be, you know, fully on board with the ones who are saying we're going to hold these people accountable. You know, Merrick Garland should have gone sooner, you know, all these things. Mm. And these people will be in prison. And the reason I'm calling again, even though I said it 2 weeks ago, is A, it bears repeating every day.
0: Agreed.
1: But B, I just it's a constant like flood of corruption. Just in the last 96 hours, there's Lauren Boebert should be in prison, $200,000 that she misused campaign funds. RFK got flights to Fiji and Greece, should be in prison. Susan Collins had a bribery scandal, you know, suppressed by Donald Trump's FBI. That was from 2022. These people, Susan Collins needs to be in prison. RFK Jr. needs to be in prison. Lauren Boebert needs to be in prison. And any Democratic politician who's, you know, campaigning on that, not necessarily their names specifically, but just the general concept.
0: I would personally start with Clarence Thomas and his wife, but, you know, I get it.
1: Agreed. I mean, that list is not necessarily the automatic list.
0: I realize it's not the comprehensive.
1: Looking for.
0: It's not the comprehensive.
1: Yeah.
0: I get it.
1: But Duncan Hunter, you remember California, somewhere in Southern California, Representative Duncan Hunter, he got arrested, or he got charged with misusing campaign funds, and he got convicted for it. And he was going to go to prison. But Donald Trump, the rapist and the felon, you know, and the terrorist and who criminally stole the White House, 14th Amendment, Section 3, if nothing else, pardoned him or whatever. So,
0: yeah.
1: So these are crimes, though. Lauren Boebert has committed a crime paying off people she had sex with for $200,000. And if she didn't do it, which she claims right now, we will know.
0: Yeah.
1: Maybe she didn't do it because she would sue. If she doesn't sue, this is the Trumpist way. If you don't sue, you automatically did it. If you do sue, you might have still done it. But if you don't sue, you don't want discovery, and you totally did it. I believe Lauren Boebert did this, you know.
0: Yeah.
1: So,
0: you know, what's amazing is when in the late 1970s, we deregulated the SNLs. And in fact, most of the deregulation actually occurred the first year of the Reagan administration. And when the SNLs melted down and all these bankers made off with huge fortunes and lots of people lost their homes in the 80s, Reagan had the Justice Department investigate. The FBI investigated over 1,000 SNL CEOs, and several hundred of them went to prison. When the same thing happened under George W. Bush, only this time it was the big banks, you know, it was Jamie Dimon and all these guys. George W. Bush, and then later on, Barack Obama did absolutely nothing. And I think that was the turning point, Brian. I think that was the point at which they all decided, hey, if you're rich, you don't go to jail. Brian, I got to run, but thank you for the call. Spot on. 20 minutes past the hour.

0: Tired of spin and billionaire-backed news? The Commonwealth Report delivers truth with backbone. 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Democracy belongs to you.
1: The doctor says you need it. The company says no. A stranger with a spreadsheet decides how far you go.

0: 3 minutes past the hour.
1: Your life is not.
0: Yeah, yeah, for sure. Did secret donors pour $33 million into a law firm associated with Clarence Thomas? Six of this firm's 11 partners clerked for Clarence Thomas. Another one clerked for John Roberts. It's this little boutique firm that apparently, according to this investigation, has taken in more than $33.5 million in dark money. And this is the firm that basically killed

0: conservative law firm, started in 2014. And Alexandria Jacobson, an investigative reporter for Raw Story, writes that they brought in more than $29 million since 2015 from nonprofits associated with Leonard Leo, the co-chair of the Federalist Society, a contributor to Project 2025, and the architect of the conservative supermajority on the Supreme Court. It's just, you know, hey, let's buy the judges. This was a decision that was, you know, Robert Bork championed this back during the Reagan era, that rich people need to get together and buy the court, or pack the court, or control the court. And they the starting point was the creation of the Federalist Society. And now all of the Republicans on the Supreme Court are Federalist Society members, and everybody's getting spiffed like there's no tomorrow. And, you know, on it goes. Meanwhile, Donald Trump is saying that anybody who reports on this or any of the other corruption in his administration is, you know, just pure and simple a national security threat. This is his, he wants to have his arch, right? And so he's saying, well, if we can make it national security, you can't stop me. So I'm going to put snipers and lots of sniper ammunition, you know, above this traffic circle on the way to Arlington National Cemetery. Like, that won't turn it into a target. It's pathetic. But the real national security threat, he says, is MSNBC or MS Now, it's now, CNN, ABC, NBC, everybody except CBS, you know, because the Nepo baby David Ellison owns CBS, and so it's turned into a right-wing propaganda machine. And it looks like Rob Bonta, the Attorney General of California, and a bunch of other attorney generals just kind of rolled over. I want to get into that in a lot more detail tomorrow, but they basically just rolled over and said, okay, David, you're a billionaire. You can do whatever you want. Your daddy's one of the top, you know, five richest men in America or whatever. You know, we'll go along with it. We're tired of fighting the billionaires. So CNN soon is going to become, you know, Fox News Lite. You know, this is what Putin did to Russia. It's what Orban did to Hungary. It's what El-Sisi did to Egypt. It's what, you know, I could go on, right? And now it's come to America. And so what's Trump's response? You know, what's he doing now? Well, now he's starting state-run television. It's called Trump TV. It's being paid for with your tax dollars. And they're running 24-7 on YouTube old Trump speeches. They had 8,000 viewers yesterday. Wowie zowie. So we now have official state-run media. This is nuts.
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0: Not to mention all these pathetic right-wing, you know, stations and affiliates. And it's really something to behold. What say you? I'll pick up your calls after the break.

Trump halts Houthi strikes as bombs load. Approval crashes to 29%. Hinson panics over the Iran war. El Nino smashes records. And Epstein survivors demand restitution. Good morning. This is the Commonwealth Report, news for the public, not the powerful. Follow us at commonwealthreport.news. Did Trump nearly start another war because a Saudi prince called him? For 2 weeks, Trump wavered over Saudi's pleas to bomb Yemen's Houthis. He told his advisors Wednesday he didn't want to. Then Crown Prince Mohammed bin Salman called Thursday, and Trump ordered the Pentagon to prepare airstrikes. By Sunday, he'd flipped again, telling Fox News he was in deciding mode. Commanders had approved targets, troops were loading bombs into warplanes, and the first wave was about to launch when he called it off. Most of his inner circle opposed the idea, given how the Iran war has already strained our military. Meanwhile, the Houthis have seized Yemen's entire Red Sea coast and were battling Saudi-backed forces Sunday near Taiz. That's how wars start now, not with a vote in Congress, but with a phone call from a prince. Trump's approval crashes to 29% 6 weeks before the midterms. For the first time in either of his terms, a pollster has Donald Trump below 30%. The American Research Group surveyed 1,100 adults from September 16 through the 20th. Just 29% approve, 68%

disapprove. On the economy, it's even worse. Only 26% approve and 72% say the economy is getting worse. Even a majority of his own supporters expect the economy to get worse a year from now. Other polls run higher, and an analyst calls it an outlier, but here's the number that matters. In September 2018, right before Republicans lost 41 House seats, the same pollster had him 10 points higher. When gas and groceries eat your paycheck, no amount of spin fixes it. Working people are done with him. Is Ashley Hinson finally panicking over Trump's war? Iowa Congresswoman Ashley Hinson is running for Joni Ernst's Senate seat, and Monday she hit the panic button. She posted that Iowans shouldn't have to pay for the Iran war at the pump or the checkout line. She never mentioned Trump by name, of course. In June, Politico caught her on tape privately warning donors the war could become a political liability. She'd already attended 4 funerals for Iowa soldiers. Then last month on the Iowa podcast, she said Iran was, quote, thousands of miles away and out of sight, out of mind for so many Americans. And she's voted twice against war powers resolutions that would have forced Trump to get Congress's permission to keep fighting. Fretting in private, dismissing in public, voting for the war every time. That's not leadership, that's a weather vane. Has the planet just blown through a 150-year heat record? The El Nino cooking the Pacific just shattered a 150-year record, and it hasn't even peaked. Water at its heart hit 3.05 degrees Celsius above normal this weekend, beating the old record of 3.02 set in November of 2015. That's 2 months earlier than any previous peak. Climate scientist Zeke Hausfather calls the forecast mind-blowing. An average of 14 models say it should reach 4 degrees by December. Anything above 2 is a super El Nino. The World Food Program warns it could push 50 million people into acute hunger. Scientists say it could be the strongest event in at least 1,000 years. That's what burning fossil fuels does to an ocean with nowhere left to put the heat. The bill is coming due, and it's coming early. Who pays the bill when Epstein's survivors can't afford to heal? Danielle Bensky says her dream is simple, a house someday, a dog. Instead, physical therapy runs $200 a visit, and she can't afford to go as often as she should. Some employers won't hire survivors because they're too political. Fellow survivor Jess Michaels was a professional dancer until Epstein's assault left her frozen in bed through her 20s. She got a fraction of what an ordinary assault settlement pays, and PTSD has wrecked her health. Democrats Ayanna Pressley, Teresa Leger Fernandez, and Deborah Ross introduced the Survivors' Rights Restitution Act, a federal fund for people the government failed to protect. Don't hold your breath for Trump's signature, though. These women did the right thing, and now the country should help them. And that's the way it is today, Tuesday, September 22nd, 2026. I'm Tom Hart.

0: 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So right-wing billionaires are major funders of the GOP, and the GOP has been promoting basically a death cult. You got Ron DeSantis most recently signing a law that eliminates legal liability for medical professionals who refuse to provide services to people in crisis if it violates their moral, ethical, or religious convictions. Republican Party has picked up from the Democrats, actually, ironically, weirdly. You know, the old Dixiecrats, the old Southern racists, they used to be Democrats prior to 1964, but then, you know, the Civil Rights Act and the Voting Rights Act and all that. And Nixon came in along in 68 with the Southern strategy, and now they're all Republicans. So why are these right-wing billionaires willing to support this death cult? Is it really just about taxes and deregulation? There's a piece about it at thehartmanreport.com. Check it out. Welcome back. 35 minutes past the hour. Picking up your calls here. What's on your mind? Stephen in Covington, Georgia. Hey, Stephen, what's up?
1: Hey, Tom. Thanks for taking my call. Medicare for all is not going to get rid of the toll booth.
0: No,
1: it's just
0: going to
1: change who's running it.
0: Yeah, and my point is that instead of somebody whose principal goal is to make money for the CEO, it's going to be run by people who have to answer to us, the voters and taxpayers. That's democracy, isn't it, Stephen?
1: Yeah, but the problem is it's not going to be people who are answerable. It's going to be nameless, faceless bureaucrats that will be in charge.
0: Who are put in those positions by people who are answerable to us. If this system doesn't work, do you really think that nobody's going to vote anybody out to get rid of it?
1: Who will never be removed from their positions. Look, you never talk about any counterfactuals, ever. Have you ever mentioned Charlie Gard or Alfie Evans?
0: Let's continue this conversation rather than trying to go down some weird rabbit hole, Stephen. Your point is this classic point that, you know, you've got these bureaucrats who are running things. I mean, Trump and Doge laid off, a couple hundred thousand of them last year? It is possible to get rid of bureaucrats.
1: Democrats will never do it. But I want to talk about government denying health care to little children and saying that it was in the children's best interest that they die. Charlie Gard, Alfie Evans. Both of these cases, young children in the UK who had rare, practically untreatable diseases, they were offered experimental care in other countries, and the government in the UK said, no, we're not going to allow you to take those children.
0: So your argument for retaining the multi-billion-dollar a year profits for the health insurance industry and people like Helmsley and Dollar Bill McGuire, who make literally hundreds of millions of dollars off you and me, Stephen, your solution to that is to complain about England.
1: No.
0: This is why people don't take conservatives seriously, Stephen. You guys have devolved into a cult.
1: Let's talk about Canada.
0: You guys have devolved into a cult that just worships whoever's the richest in our country.
1: You want to talk about a death cult? Let's talk about Canada's MAID program, their medical assistance in dying, which since it's been in place for a decade, has killed 75,000 Canadians.
0: Stephen, if people don't want it, they can vote it out. I don't get it why you guys don't believe in democracy. Well, I do get it why you don't believe in democracy. You think autocracy and, you know, everything. We should always do what the rich people say and what the billionaires want, because that's the Republican way, right?
1: Tell me about democracy when you threw Biden.
0: So once again, your solution to a bunch of right-wing billionaires, a bunch of healthcare billionaires ripping us all off, your first solution is to complain about England. Your second solution is to complain about Canada. Why don't you take a look at what's going on in America right now?
1: You're bringing up Canada as the moral exemplar that we must look to.
0: No, I'm showing my point. Everybody, there's nobody in Canada. Last year, 500,000 American families got wiped out by medical debt. We had half a million medical bankruptcies in the United States. You know how many there were in Canada last year? Yeah, exactly.
1: I don't know,
0: that's
1: Tom.
0: The number.
1: You tell me.
0: That's the
1: you
0: number.
1: Tell me.
0: Zero. And that should be the goal of every country, Stephen. That should be the absolute goal of every country.
1: I find it interesting you consider all these goods to be rights that must be provided by the government. Healthcare is a right. Housing is a right. Food and abortion is a right. Yet the only right that I know of that you
0: have. Here we go down another straw man rabbit hole. Yeah, you know, Stephen, I'm trying to talk about the need for a national healthcare system here, and you want to talk about expanding the commons.
1: Right.
0: Yeah, it's not.
1: It's the right, Tom. Where's my government provided AR-15? It's the only actual enumerated rights that I've mentioned here.
0: Don't you think it's weird, Stephen, that if the governor of Georgia, what's his name, not Brad Raffensperger, who's your governor?
1: I forget myself.
0: Yeah, okay. Don't you think it's weird that if your governor wants to take away your gun, he has to go to court and prove that there's a good reason for it. But if he wants to take away your vote, he doesn't even have to tell you. Don't you think that's weird? Brian Kemp.
1: Oh, you've been listening to Greg Palast again.
0: I'm telling you what the Supreme Court said.
1: There are three kinds of lies: lies, damn lies, and statistics.
0: Yeah. So instead of falling back on criticizing England or Canada, we're going to fall back on cliches. Stephen, I don't think you got anything here in this argument. I mean, I'll give you one last chance to make a case against a national health care system. I don't think you got it.
1: You refuse to let people know any counterfactuals. Charlie Gard, Alfie Evans, and other examples, Christine Gauthier, Bridget Stedman, Canada's MAID program. They mention all of that so that your listeners have all the facts and not just the ones selectively curated.
0: So are you expecting me to respond with the list of the names of the 500,000 American families that lost their homes last year because these insurance executives had to make their profits? Or the thousands of Americans, the estimate, according to Yale University, an estimated 50,000 Americans last year who died because they lack health insurance? Shall I just go through and list all those names? Stephen, these straw man arguments don't enhance your credibility at all. They sound like a really pathetic attempt to defend a bunch of right-wing billionaires. I don't get it.
1: I think the fact that you're so angry about this shows me that my argument has hit home.
0: Oh, yeah. You know, I'm just like, you know, wretched here, Stephen. I'm just, you know, I'm trembling.
1: You seem to think that the government...
0: Stephen, I'm sorry. I've given you 6 minutes here. I'm going to move along. John in Harlem, New York. Hey, John, what's on your mind today?
2: Bravo, Tom. Bravo. I just want to say that I am really troubled by this Trump, that he's trying to build, you know, D.C. Yeah. and claiming that's for national security. And I'm wondering, is security from whom? I'm wondering if that thing that he's trying to build, that monstrosity, is really not against outside enemies, but to control the people of D.C. You know, realize where it is, you know, where he's trying to build it, you know, across the river to Virginia. But is he trying to keep the people of D.C. a prisoner? You know, I was thinking of, you know, people that know me well know me. I love motion pictures and I love music. They're my great, great loves. And I think about a great film that they show from time to time, Quo Vadis, you know, 1951 in Nero.
0: Wow. Yeah.
2: And then Nero, who wants to build a new city and destroy Rome, and he's going to call it Nerophilus, City of Nero. Mm-hmm. Is this to terrorize the people of D.C. to destroy D.C. and build Trumphilius, you know, the city of Trump? And we need to think about that. I find it very, very ominous. And I think it would be very embarrassing if people from Canada, from NATO, from, you know, from the United Nations Security Force have to come and rescue us from the situation that we may find ourselves in. I mentioned a lot about this whole thing with the this thing about helping with the Pinkster thing, and next year will be the 200th anniversary of the ending of slavery in New York. Mm. And we had to fight. We had to fight what Trump was doing. Trump cut us off of every penny with the African Barrel Ground. We had to raise money from electeds to try and have the celebration this year. And so we anticipate problems next year. But my point is this. My point is that we want to have counseling sessions for people, like we had conscious raising sessions during Vietnam. That we want to have the historical archives and historical institutions in New York, in the tri-state area and in New England, and that to have these consciousness-raising things about...
0: I get it, John. We've gone down two or three rabbit holes in this conversation. I'd like to answer your original question, which is, you know, this arch that Trump wants to build, what's he trying to do with it? If he is going to militarize it, first of all, if he's going to turn this into an armory where he's going to store all kinds of bullets for explosives for snipers, it's going to be a target for anybody who wants to make a real mess of D.C. Number one. Number two, he's fenced off Lafayette Park, which is the park where people traditionally protest opposite the White House.
2: That's right.
0: He's fenced off the White House. He's extended that for a couple blocks now. I think he's getting ready for the protest when he tries to steal the election. I think that's what's going on. So just to answer your question, John, thank you. And all your other points are well taken. Thank you. It's 15 minutes before the hour. I'll be back with more of your calls in just a moment. Stay with us.

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1: Defending America from the weapons of mass deception. I'll be back with your calls in just a moment.

0: And welcome back, Ronald in Fort Bragg, California. Hey, Ronald, what's on your mind today?
1: Oh, I'd like to talk about this medical situation we have in this country.
0: Go for it.
1: I'm 66. When I was growing up, my mom worked for the phone company. She raised five kids as a single mom. Mm. We had great insurance through, I think it was Blue Cross. I was accident prone. I broke my bones more than the rest of my siblings and would have bankrupt my mother four or five times with the medical stuff. When I met this woman and wanted to get married, she had a house. She made four or five times more a month than I did, maybe more. She said, no, I can't marry you unless you have health insurance. I can't remember if it was Blue Shield or Blue Cross. I got that. I'm paying 800 and something a month for several years. I hurt my back. Workman's Comp said, well, we can't prove that you did it at work, so Workman's Comp won't take care of it. It takes over a year by the time that I see a doctor, they do a CAT scan. The insurance company says, no, you got to see a specialist. I got to wait months for that appointment. Specialist says you got to get an MRI, wait months for my next appointment. By the time I actually get an appointment for what the first doctor said, the procedure I needed, it's over a year.
0: Yeah. Welcome to American healthcare.
1: Well, who has enough money to pay their rent and $800 a month for a year, 2 months before the date I'm supposed to get my procedure? I'm in pain. I miss one payment, and they canceled my insurance.
0: Wow.
1: Okay, now I have no money. I get on, partnership, whatever they call free health care. Mm-hmm. I had the best care I ever had in my life. Within 3 months, I see a doctor. I get what I need. I was able to work for another 10 years before I retired.
0: Oh, that was on Medi-Cal, you mean? Medicaid,
1: yeah.
0: The California version of Medicaid. Yeah, yeah, no, it's a single-payer system. Yeah, exactly, it works.
1: What good to pay $800 a month to me? What good?
0: Made some executives very rich. I'll bet one of the Blue Cross guys bought another Swiss chalet, you know? This is the thing, Ronald. When you and I were kids growing up, I had Blue Cross Blue Shield insurance too. My dad did through the tool and die shop where he worked. At that time, in the 50s, 60s, 70s, it was required to be a nonprofit corporation. No shareholders making money. CEOs, you know, they made a good salary, but they weren't getting, you know, hundreds of millions of dollars like they do now. And you know, healthcare worked. You could afford it.
1: I didn't know if it was better back when I was a kid because my mom was a union worker and it had to do with the unions or why it was so much crap and I had to pay it up privately.
0: Yeah.
1: But why would anybody carry insurance when they're going to delay your treatment so long they know you can't make the payment?
0: Because
1: who has a year's worth of money to pay $800 a month?
0: Because people are terrified of being one of those 500,000 American families who get literally wiped out every year because somebody in the family got sick and they can't afford to pay for it. And then you get people like Senator Roger Marshall suing you and throwing you in jail.
1: It cost me my wife. It cost me my marriage. It cost me. I had to be totally broke. And then I get on welfare, and it's great.
0: Yeah, and it's great.
1: If we can have welfare for...
0: Well, that's because it's a single-payer system. You know, it's a government system.
1: You pay for your workman's comp. You pay for medical, your car insurance.
0: I got it. Ronald, I'm out of time. I'm sorry. I get it. I totally get it. Thanks you for sharing your story. It's a tough thing to do, and I appreciate it. I honor that. Thank you. It's, 10 minutes before the hour. I'll be back in 60 seconds.

Hey, thanks so much for sharing our program and for reaching out to our stations and sponsors and letting them know that you're listening. It really means a lot to us. So a lot of people are wondering, why is it in America that we can't have nice things? Why don't we have, you know, the same things every other democracy has? Every other democracy in the world has a national healthcare system of some form, and everybody is covered. We don't. We've got 27 million uninsured people and over 100 million underinsured people. Why is that? Why is it that every other country in the world offers college education very inexpensively, if not for free, and for here you go to debt? Why is it that we've got our public schools crumbling and other countries are doing well? Why is it that we've got Medicare being taken apart by this Medicare Advantage scam and nobody will do anything about it? Well, it turns out the reason why boils down to one thing, one Supreme Court decision, Citizens United, legalizing the bribery of our politicians. There's a whole rant about this over at HartmanReport.com. I think you're going to find it very, very useful. Check it out.

0: My Menace Pass, the hour. Tom in Columbus, Ohio. Hey, Tom, what's on your mind today?
1: Yeah, let's talk about Donald Trump's arch and where he wants to put it.
0: Hmm.
1: That land is national park land.
0: That's correct.
1: It's part of the Lady Bird Johnson Garden. That entire island is national park land. If you look up the Lady Bird Johnson Garden, it's there.
0: Huh.
1: He has no right to put that thing there.
0: Well, it's... And if you give hang on just a second, Tom. If it's the Lady Bird Johnson Garden, it's federal property,
1: yeah.
0: Just like the Jackie Kennedy Rose Garden was federal property that Trump paved over. So he should be able to pave that over, too. I mean, I'm not in favor of him doing it, but I don't get your argument.
1: Tom, let me tell you something.
0: Unless it's a moral argument.
1: That was dedicated as national parkland in 1976.
0: Mm-hmm.
1: He has no right to touch a centimeter of it.
0: Mm-hmm.
1: And if you give me 30 seconds, Lady Bird Johnson was 100 years ahead of everybody else in preserving wildlife, wildflowers, and aesthetic beauty.
0: You're correct.
1: All those islands in the Potomac were protected by her. That land is national park land. And the Lady Bird Johnson Park is used by millions of people a year. And he wants to stick his arch there? No. Not only does it desecrate Arlington National Cemetery, it desecrates her memory.
0: Mm-hmm.
1: She was a pioneer in what she did. I work with native plants and wildflowers.
0: Mm-hmm.
1: She's a wonderful person.
0: Yeah.
1: And to come and him stick that vanity project there, no. No, no, no. We need to occupy that land and stop them from building. You know, Tom, come join us. It will not hurt very long when the backhoe or the bulldozer runs over you.
0: Yeah.
1: This is such a sham.
0: Yeah, no, I get it,
1: it's
0: Tom.
1: It's called Lady Bird Johnson Garden.
0: I get it.
1: You said it very well.
0: Thank you.
1: He has no right to touch it.
0: Okay, thank you very much for the information, Tom. Cody in New York City. Hey, Cody, what's on your mind today?
2: Hey, Tom. Hey, I was hoping to try to make the case to you that the general population in America has no idea that democracy could very well come to an end in November. They have no idea that this is actually an issue in November. Now, I know that this is obvious to you, right? Because it's obvious to you, you understand it, and I know your audience understands it. But Tom, that's because you and your audience are high information voters. But the problem is that high information voters are a very small percentage of the population.
0: True.
2: Like if you think of the No Kings protesters, that was 3% of the population.
0: Right.
2: And another fascinating metric is the percentage of the population that reads the New York Times or the Washington Post. And I forget the actual number, but it's something like 6% or 7%. That's it. So I'll give you even, like, let's say 10%, 15%, 20% of the population understands this issue. That means 80% of the population has no idea that democracy is in jeopardy in November.
0: Yeah.
2: And let me give you a statistic here or proof here. And that is when the Democratic politicians are trying to figure out what issues to campaign on for November, they poll the population. And they ask the population, what are the most important issues to you? And what comes back is this issue of democracy, you know, preserving democracy.
0: Mm-hmm.
2: It often doesn't even rank. And when it does rank, it's way down. It's like number 10 or 15 or 20.
0: I know.
2: And the reason it's so low is not because people are saying, you know what, I don't care if we go turn into a authoritarian state. No, the reason it's so low is because people do not understand that democracy is potentially about to end. And this is, it's so hard for people to understand this, Tom, because it's such a deeply ingrained concept in our psyches that America is a democracy.
0: Well, it's also been,
2: pardon
0: the interruption, but the end of the show is going to hit us in a few seconds.
2: Yeah.
0: It's also an incremental problem. You know, you've got right-wing Republicans on the Supreme Court saying that whoever has the most money can control our elections. Whoever has the most money can buy our politicians. Whoever has the most money can write our legislation. And, you know, this is why Jimmy Carter on this program about 10 years ago said, we're no longer a democracy, we're an oligarchy. So, you know, I get it. I totally get it.
2: I totally agree. I totally agree with that. The way to overcome that, Tom, is for the media and the Democrats to keep talking about this issue. You have to hit it. You have to explain to people every day, over and over again, this issue is to end democracy. So when they explain, like, how Trump ended the pulled the pool from the reporters' pool, they should say, this is how democracy ends.
0: Yeah.
2: When Trump appoints a new unqualified appointment, they should say, this is how democracy ends. Every issue they report on, they should say, democracy is ending. That's how to solve this problem.
0: Yeah. No, I get it, Cody. I completely get it. And I think your analysis is accurate, and your solutions are good, too. Cody, thank you. And this is, you know, truly how democracy ends. I mean, Donald Trump is making it very clear. He has no interest in democracy, even in Venezuela. Now he's supporting, you know, a dictator, essentially. It's bizarre. On the other side of the break, John Perkins is going to drop by, tell us about the art of the steal, Trump and the economic hitman presidency.
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4: George Orwell spoke bluntly about the nefarious nature of advertising, calling it, quote, the rattling of a stick inside a swill bucket. Even Orwell, though, would have been astonished by the cacophony of swill bucket advertising currently being blasted at us by Amazon, Google, Meta, and other profiteering tech giants. What are they trying to sell? Pure hogwash. Having spent billions to develop artificial intelligence so humanoid robots can displace workers, the tech geniuses are now rushing to build thousands of vast computer data centers necessary to power their brave new AI world. Each center will suck up local water supplies, drastically raise people's utility bills, create monstrous industrial blight and pollution, and enthrone such autocratic thugs as Bezos, Musk, and Zuckerberg as absentee political bosses with domineering power over each locality. But the billionaires forgot something. You and me, we the people, are in open rebellion against this Orwellian future, with officials in multiple states and localities just saying hell no to the profiteers' invasive scams. Thus, the billionaire hucksters are frantically rattling their swill sticks. For example, Mark Zuckerberg, whose Meta Goliath already operates 26 massive data centers and is now spending $600 billion to plop more of them in our communities, has launched a multi-million dollar offensive to beat back local opponents. It's running BS television ads in state capital cities, financing political candidates to hype the data centers, deploying untold numbers of lobbyists to rig the rules against opponents, and hiring an army of, quote, community affairs agents to spread AI propaganda. This is Jim Hightower saying, they had the fat cats, but a groundswell of us alley cats has them on the run. To get involved, go to mediajustice.org/tools.
0: Trump halts Houthi strikes as bombs load. Approval crashes to 29%. Ensign panics over the Iran war. El Nino smashes records. And Epstein survivors demand restitution. Good morning. This is the Commonwealth Report. News for the public, not the powerful. Follow us at commonwealthreport.news. Did Trump nearly start another war because a Saudi prince called him? For 2 weeks, Trump wavered over Saudi's pleas to bomb Yemen's Houthis. He told his advisors Wednesday he didn't want to. Then Crown Prince Mohammed bin Salman called Thursday, and Trump ordered the Pentagon to prepare airstrikes. By Sunday, he'd flipped again, telling Fox News he was in deciding mode. Commanders had approved targets, troops were loading bombs into warplanes, and the first wave was about to launch when he called it off. Most of his inner circle opposed the idea, given how the Iran war has already strained our military. Meanwhile, the Houthis have seized Yemen's entire Red Sea coast and were battling Saudi-backed forces Sunday near Taiz. That's how wars start now, not with a vote in Congress, but with a phone call from a prince. Trump's approval crashes to 29% 6 weeks before the midterms. For the first time in either of his terms, a pollster has Donald Trump below 30%. The American Research Group surveyed 1,100 adults from September 16 through the 20th, just 29% approve, 68% disapprove. On the economy, it's even worse. Only 26% approve, and 72% say the economy is getting worse. Even a majority of his own supporters expect the economy to get worse a year from now.
5: Other polls run higher, and an analyst calls it an outlier. But here's the number that matters. In September 2018, right before Republicans lost 41 House seats, the same pollster had him 10 points higher. When gas and groceries eat your paycheck, no amount of spin fixes it. Working people are done with him. Is Ashley Hinson finally panicking over Trump's war? Iowa Congresswoman Ashley Hinson is running for Joni Ernst's Senate seat, and Monday she hit the panic button. She posted that Iowans shouldn't have to pay for the Iran war at the pump or the checkout line. She never mentioned Trump by name, of course. In June, Politico caught her on tape privately warning donors the war could become a political liability. She'd already attended four funerals for Iowa soldiers. Then last month on the Iowa podcast, she said Iran was, quote, thousands of miles away and out of sight, out of mind for so many Americans. And she's voted twice against war powers resolutions that would have forced Trump to get Congress's permission to keep fighting. Fretting in private, dismissing in public, voting for the war every time. That's not leadership. That's a weather vane. Has the planet just blown through a 150-year heat record? The El Nino cooking the Pacific just shattered a 150-year record, and it hasn't even peaked. Water at its heart hit 3.05 degrees Celsius above normal this weekend, beating the old record of 3.02 set in November of 2015. That's 2 months earlier than any previous peak. Climate scientist Zeke Hausfather calls the forecast mind-blowing. An average of 14 models say it should reach 4 degrees by December. Anything above 2 is a super El Nino. The World Food Program warns it could push 50 million people into acute hunger. Scientists say it could be the strongest event in at least 1,000 years. That's what burning fossil fuels does to an ocean with nowhere left to put the heat. The bill is coming due, and it's coming early. Who pays the bill when Epstein's survivors can't afford to heal? Danielle Bensky says her dream is simple, a house someday, a dog. Instead, physical therapy runs $200 a visit, and she can't afford to go as often as she should. Some employers won't hire survivors because they're too political. Fellow survivor Jess Michaels was a professional dancer until Epstein's assault left her frozen in bed through her 20s. She got a fraction of what an ordinary assault settlement pays, and PTSD has wrecked her health. Democrats Ayanna Pressley, Teresa Leger Fernandez, and Deborah Ross introduced the Survivors' Rights Restitution Act, a federal fund for people the government failed to protect. Don't hold your breath for Trump's signature, though. These women did the right thing, and now the country should help them. And that's the way it is today, Tuesday, September 22nd, 2026. I'm Tom Hartman.

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1: Hey, welcome to the second hour of our program. On the line with us, our old buddy John Perkins, the author of numerous books, including the best-selling trilogy, Confessions of an Economic Hitman. His latest, The Art of the Steal, Trump and the Economic Hitman Presidency. JohnPerkins.org is the website, and of course the book is available wherever fine books are available and your local public library for free. John, welcome back to the program.
2: Thank you, Tom. It's great to be with you again.
1: It is always nice to hang out with you, John. So for people who are not familiar with the whole economic hitman zeitgeist here, lay out the premise for us, what you used to do and who these people are.
2: Yeah, I think it's fair to say that, you know, this world is in a terrible crisis now, and I caused it. You know, the economic hitman strategy, which has been in play for a long time, which is really about exploiting other countries. It's about greed. It's about extreme materialism. It's about taking whatever it is that a country wants or its corporations want. And that was my job, was to strike deals with countries that had resources our corporations wanted, like oil, arrange huge loans to those countries from the World Bank or one of its sister organizations, loans that ultimately they couldn't repay. So we called on their collateral, which was oil or some other resource. Today it would be lithium or some of the rare minerals, as well as oil, and asked them to vote with us on the next United Nations vote against Cuba or China or whoever, allow us to build a military base on their soil. And actually, this type of system has created what economists are calling a death economy, an economic system that's consuming and polluting itself toward extinction. And, you know, we're all seeing it now. And, you know, we like to say, well, the problem is climate change. The problem is income inequality. The problem is too much nuclear. It's too much AI. It's too much. The fact of the matter is the problem is this philosophy we have, this political and economic philosophy of more and more and more, and get people out there like me, economic hitmen, to work deals that continue to tear up the earth and exploit other people.
1: Yeah.
2: And, you know, that's why I wrote this book, because in a way, Trump symbolizes this. He's the epitome. He's not the first. He's not the only one. This is not a political book, a partisan book. But he represents the system in a way that makes us all sit up and take notice.
1: Indeed. And you talk about the four pillars of the whole economic hitman system. Shall we just go through those? You start out with the fear.
2: Yeah. Yeah, I mean, that's probably historically that's been the main one. And you know, it's fear of the other. You know, in the case of the United States right now, we're loaded with fear. You know, it's fear of the migrants. It's fear of AI. It's fear of not AI. It's fear of China. It's fear of this. It's fear of that. And there's also this whole side of it that's fear of not being successful, fear of being beaten out in whatever. And for other countries, of course, fear is this huge thing. So, you know, Trump just struck a deal on Greenland. And part of that was driven by fear that we were going to invade Greenland, Canada becoming a state. So on and on, this whole idea of fear, the fear of scarcity. Yeah, we've got to get more and more material stuff because there's not enough. We don't have enough. We don't want to fall behind. So that's been a primary one throughout history. In current times, the second pillar, which is debt, has really become much more important. Putting countries in debt, as I explained, that was really my job. But there's this other side of debt, which is loyalty debt. You know, you got to be loyal to Trump is extremely good at this. I did you a favor, and now you got to be loyal to me. Our whole politics is run on this now, Tom, unfortunately, that big money goes into campaigns. And then the politicians who were financed by these campaigns, they owe these people debts. And so we see this pillar used over and over and over. And of course, here at home, people are in debt. There's college debt. There's healthcare debt. There's mortgage debt. There's credit card debt. And when you're in debt, you're hobbled. You know, you don't dare go against the system.
1: Somebody else owns you.
2: Somebody else owns you. Exactly. Yeah, and Trump's extremely good at this. He recognizes it's the Godfather syndrome. Like, hey, I gave you $10,000 for your daughter's wedding. Now you owe me.
1: Only in this case, I think it was several hundred thousand dollars for his
2: Yeah,
1: son's
2: well,
1: wedding. Yeah.
2: inflation, inflation.
1: There you go. Yeah, no, I totally get it. So the other pillars, economic, anxiety over insufficiency and divide and conquer.
2: Yeah, so in this we don't have enough oil. We gotta drill for more oil. We're insufficient with oil. We gotta, and we coal. We gotta burn more and more coal. Like, come on. We all know that we do not need more fossil fuels. We need to move in another direction, and that's kind of a standard one now. But this whole idea of anxiety or insufficiency, I use this a lot as an economic hitman. I think of Saudi Arabia. Saudi Arabia was a country you couldn't put into debt. I couldn't put into debt because they were the wealthiest, one of the wealthiest countries in the world per capita. Anyway, but what I realized is that they had goats collecting garbage because no self-respecting Saudi would go into Riyadh or any of their cities and collect garbage. So they had these goats running around in the streets. The goats stank, the garbage stank, the streets stank, the city stank, and it was a sore point for them. And they didn't have in their rural communities enough electricity. So you'd go in, I'd go in and really point this out to them. Hey, you guys are jet-setting around the world. You're all billionaires, but your streets stink. You've got goats running around. You need us to come in and fix that for you. And this whole idea of insufficiency, we the American people, we don't have enough. The Chinese are beating us out. Everybody's, threatening us. And it's insufficient. So the whole idea is that I'm the savior. That was my thing. We will go in and fix this for you, Saudi Arabia. We will make you a modern country. And of course, it was a lot easier to do with countries that were poor, that had oil. We will fix the system for you. We will help bring you out of the dark ages. And now it's Trump saying, I'll fix all this for you. You don't have enough.
1: Right.
2: I'll fix it for you.
1: So, how do we, you said, Trump is kind of the quintessential economic hitman. How do we deal with this as a nation? What do we need to wake people up to, and what are the legislative or structural solutions to this?
2: Well, what I want to think is that Trump really has hit us in the head with a 2x4. I don't think there's ever been a time in my life when so many people were talking so much about politics. So, in a way, I think we could say that Trump gave us a gift. It's a very difficult and painful gift that's just destroyed a lot of things. But it's shown us that there are huge flaws in the system. What we used to think of as the balance of power, the three different branches of government, the legislative, executive, and justice, judicial, balancing each other. They're not balancing each other. How do we fix that? We can look at things that you've talked about a lot, which is all the money that goes into campaigns, especially from corporations, Citizens United, and other laws like that. That's a big one. So how do you fix that? And that's a really good question because anybody who's rational knows that that system doesn't work. And to have corporations have the kind of power that they have over our politics, it's corruption. It's legalized corruption. So we change the laws. And the question here is, how do we make that happen? And at this point in time, the only way to make that happen is to vote people in who are dedicated to doing that. And that's what I'm hoping the Trump presidency is going to help us see and force us to do. And I think every individual out there needs to look at how he or she relates to these four pillars. Like, how do you, what do you, what is it you fear? Young people, we can all ask ourselves, you fear your neighbor because they speak a different language, they speak Spanish. But wait, who cooks your meals when you go to a restaurant? They also speak Spanish. What do you fear speaking out? Do you fear the system that it's too big to oppose? I think that's a big fear we have. We need to overcome these things and realize that we, the people, really do have the power, and we have to exercise it. We really have to exercise it.
1: Very, very well said. John Perkins. The book is The Art of the Steal, Trump and the Economic Hitman Presidency. John Perkins is the author. John, another masterpiece. I wish you the very best with this book, and keep up the great work, my friend.
2: Thank you so much, Tom. You too.
1: Yeah, thank you.
2: I love what you do.
1: Thank you. Back at you. 16 minutes past the hour. I'll be back with more of the news of the day and your calls in just a minute.
0: This is the Tom Hartman Program.
1: Talk media for the rest of us. I'll be right back with you.

0: And welcome back, Tyrone in Harlem. Hey, Tyrone, what's on your mind today?
1: Hey, Tom, thanks for taking my call. You was talking about the health care in the beginning, and pretty much what the gentleman was talking about is the fear that we have and the fact that they use these wedge issues to disarm us from fighting back against the things that is, you know, fighting back against the things that would be more beneficial to us. And when you were talking about the health care, I remember you talking about how they use race as a way for us to fight back against universal health care. And they're using immigrants for us to fight back against, you know, being fair to other human beings. And because they use this tactic on a regular basis, I don't see how we even figured out how to get around that and how to look past that. And I see you doing the fight. You know, you try to put the information out there. But there are some people that are just set in their ways and don't believe that we can have universal health care. Yeah. Or we can have a livable wage. And there are people that just settled in that way. And they're not even, 90 million people didn't even bother to participate in the path this country take. And we got a Herculean task to get over, to let people really understand that we are the government. Understanding that
0: at least in theory,
1: multimillionaires, at least in theory, you understand, and that these multimillionaires or multibillionaires, they control the news and the information that come out to us, and we fall for a lot of that stuff that they're doing, and it's like, it's hard for us to get around that. It's hard for us to get around that whole, like I said, divide and conquer type situation and the fear. Mm-hmm. So it's a Herculean task that we have to take on. And I'm hoping that the American people understand that we can make the change that will be better for all of us if we stop falling for the fear, as the gentleman was talking about, the fear and the divide that they use as far as you're black or you're gay or you're a Jew or you're Italian. Whatever these different wedge issues that they use, we need to learn how to look past that. And that's the hard part that we have. Yeah. That's what I see.
0: Yeah, it's an excellent analysis, Tyrone. Thank you. Very, very well said. Appreciate it. Roger in Seattle. Hey, Roger, what's up?
2: Thanks, Tom. I'm on Case BCS as usual, our public station here in Seattle that carries you, and you were nice enough to come in January to help fundraise for them.
0: Oh yeah.
2: For those who didn't hear the earlier part of your program, you modeled another way to discuss civilly, without shouting, Medicare for all at church or Thanksgiving dinner.
0: Mm-hmm.
2: So
0: that's my goal.
2: I was going to ask. Pardon?
0: That's my goal, is to model that. Yeah. Go ahead.
2: So what I wanted to do was share maybe an aspect that you haven't heard of, because both University of Oregon and University of Washington have great medical research that has been one of the DE/burn corporate techniques of don't think, just cut cost. So if you look at healthcare, which I did when I was working in Washington, D.C. at the time of
0: I'm out of time here, Roger. I need you to make your point real quick.
2: Okay. After medical research, and insurance is taken down, we can then start working on the health care

The Commonwealth Report is journalism that works for you, not corporations, not billionaires. News for the public, not the powerful. Twice a day, we break down what matters to your life. Visit CommonwealthReport.news and join us today. Stay informed, stay empowered. Welcome back. 21 minutes past the hour. So this is amazing. A couple of stories here about ICE. The first is they've started disappearing people. This is what you see when dictators take over countries. When Pinochet took over, what was it, Argentina or Chile? I always mix them up, but Chile. When Pinochet took over Chile, they started disappearing people. They're looking for the disappeared, right? There have been documentaries on it. And, you know, Putin disappears people. I mean, this is what dictatorships do. Well, ICE is now starting to disappear people. They're no longer recording them. Their lawyers can't find them. Their family members can't find them. These people are just disappeared. They might have been killed. They might have been buried someplace. They might have been shipped to some third world country that you know, is a hellhole, and we're giving the dictator a few million bucks to torture our people or the people who were here. But according to the Associated Press, quote, ICE has stopped publicly revealing where it is holding detainees who are subject to final deportation orders, an unannounced move that has made it far more difficult for lawyers and relatives to find them. The Associated Press, this is the American Immigrant Lawyers Association, says, quote, families of detainees are freaking out because they think the person has been deported and they don't know where that person might be. Michelle Menendez, who's the legal director of the National Immigration Project, said people who have been detained for months are suddenly disappearing in the locator system, even if they haven't been moved. And people newly arrested are not showing up at all. Their locations are now hidden from view. Jonathan Ladd is a political scientist at Georgetown University. He says this is a fundamental violation of long-established rights in the U.S. that date back to before the founding of our republic. He said the government holding or hiding jailed people to avoid review by courts isn't some loophole in our habeas corpus rights. He said this government behavior has been considered a violation of people's habeas corpus rights since at least the Habeas Corpus Act of 1679. Which was about 100 years before we became a republic. 110 years, actually, literally. He said, habeas corpus rights are guaranteed by Article 1 of our Constitution, which means hiding prisoners from the courts is unconstitutional. But this new ICE policy, quote, will make it nearly impossible to file habeas petitions because attorneys won't know which federal district their client has been moved to for their removal.

0: He's in the country with a work permit. He's here legally, according to his attorney, Kate Lincoln Goldsmith, Goldfinch. And he's working. He's got a work permit. He's working. He's driving for DoorDash. And these ICE goons go, oh, it's a brown person. Smack, you smash their car. Drive right into him. Come on, hit him. And they do. They hit his car twice. They smashed in the sides of his car. He didn't know that they were ICE. He had no idea who it was. Some crazy person is hitting my car. And then when he stops, they shoot into his car, and a bullet goes right into his neck and lodges right next to his spine. And now he's experiencing paralysis in half his body. They take him with the bullet in him to a hospital where the hospital says the bullet's too close to his spine. We can't do anything. They refuse to give him painkillers, and they take him and have him sleep on the floor in a nearby ICE facility with a bullet in him, bleeding. These people are not. This is about as close as you can get to not being human. They're certainly not treating Mr. Perez like he is a human. These people are monsters. And Trump has given them guns and badges and face masks, so you don't even know who they are. Who's killing you or your friend or your neighbor or your DoorDash driver? I mean, this is. His lawyer said he was shot here in his back, and they didn't take the bullet out, and they didn't give him pain medication, and then they transferred him to ICE to a processing center where he spent the night without a bed. And now he's in a detention center. This is on top of Ruben Ray Martinez, 23, who was shot dead by ICE in March of last year. Lorenzo Salgado, who was shot dead by ICE in July. Renee Good and Alex Preddy shot dead by ICE. None of these murderers have been held to account. Not one of them. None of them have been arrested. And the federal government, the Trump administration, are preventing local authorities who have jurisdiction over things like murder from even gathering evidence. We have a criminal crime syndicate running our country.
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0: And they have their own private thugs enforcing what they call the law. This is just wrong.

Trump hauled toothy strikes as bombs load. Approval crashes to 29%. Hinson panics over the Iran war. El Nino smashes records. And Epstein survivors demand restitution. Good morning. This is the Commonwealth Report, news for the public, not the powerful. Follow us at commonwealthreport.news. Did Trump nearly start another war because a Saudi prince called him? For 2 weeks, Trump wavered over Saudi's pleas to bomb Yemen's Houthis. He told his advisors Wednesday he didn't want to. Then Crown Prince Mohammed bin Salman called Thursday, and Trump ordered the Pentagon to prepare airstrikes. By Sunday, he'd flipped again, telling Fox News he was in deciding mode. Commanders had approved targets, troops were loading bombs into warplanes, and the first wave was about to launch when he called it off. Most of his inner circle opposed the idea, given how the Iran war has already strained our military. Meanwhile, the Houthis have seized Yemen's entire Red Sea coast and were battling Saudi-backed forces Sunday near Taiz. That's how wars start now, not with a vote in Congress, but with a phone call from a prince. Trump's approval crashes to 29% 6 weeks before the midterms. For the first time in either of his terms, a pollster has Donald Trump below 30%. The American Research Group surveyed 1,100 adults from September 16 through the 20th. Just 29% approve, 68% disapprove. On the economy, it's even worse. Only 26% approve and 72% say the economy is getting worse. Even a majority of his own supporters expect the economy to get worse a year from now. Other polls run higher, and an analyst calls it an outlier, but here's the number that matters. In September 2018, right before Republicans lost 41 House seats, the same pollster had him 10 points higher. When gas and groceries eat your paycheck, no amount of spin fixes it. Working people are done with him. Is Ashley Hinson finally panicking over Trump's war? Iowa Congresswoman Ashley Hinson is running for Joni Ernst's

Senate seat, and Monday she hit the panic button. She posted that Iowans shouldn't have to pay for the Iran war at the pump or the checkout line. She never mentioned Trump by name, of course. In June, Politico caught her on tape privately warning donors the war could become a political liability. She'd already attended 4 funerals for Iowa soldiers. Then last month on the Iowa podcast, she said Iran was, quote, thousands of miles away and out of sight, out of mind for so many Americans. And she's voted twice against war powers resolutions that would have forced Trump to get Congress's permission to keep fighting. Fretting in private, dismissing in public, voting for the war every time. That's not leadership. That's a weather vane. Has the planet just blown through a 150-year heat record? The El Nino cooking the Pacific just shattered a 150-year record, and it hasn't even peaked. Water at its heart hit 3.05 degrees Celsius above normal this weekend, beating the old record of 3.02 set in November of 2015. That's 2 months earlier than any previous peak. Climate scientist Zeke Hausfather calls the forecast mind-blowing. An average of 14 models say it should reach 4 degrees by December. Anything above 2 is a super El Nino. The World Food Program warns it could push 50 million people into acute hunger. Scientists say it could be the strongest event in at least 1,000 years. That's what burning fossil fuels does to an ocean with nowhere left to put the heat. The bill is coming due, and it's coming early. Who pays the bill when Epstein's survivors can't afford to heal? Danielle Bensky says her dream is simple, a house someday, a dog. Instead, physical therapy runs $200 a visit, and she can't afford to go as often as she should. Some employers won't hire survivors because they're too political. Fellow survivor Jess Michaels was a professional dancer until Epstein's assault left her frozen in bed through her 20s. She got a fraction of what an ordinary assault settlement pays, and PTSD has wrecked her health. Democrats Ayanna Pressley, Teresa Leger Fernandez, and Deborah Ross introduced the Survivors' Rights Restitution Act, a federal fund for people the government failed to protect. Don't hold your breath for Trump's signature, though. These women did the right thing, and now the country should help them. And that's the way it is today, Tuesday, September 22nd, 2026. I'm Tom Hartman.

0: 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Or that after the show we send out Sue's Stack, a list of every topic I've discussed along with clickable hot links to every source of information I've shared with you on the air? 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Check it out. From Los Angeles to Columbia, South Carolina, from Birmingham, Alabama to Baltimore, universal basic income programs are chalking up proof after proof of their viability. Basically, just giving people, low-income people, poor people, somewhere between $500 and $1,500 a month, no strings attached, is lifting people out of poverty, getting them back on track, getting them into solid middle-class jobs, helping their children tremendously. This works. Now, we don't have to do UBI in the United States. We're the only developed country in the world that doesn't have a national health care program. Health expenses are whacking a lot of low-income people. We're the only country, developed country in the world that doesn't have free college education. Education expenses are whacking people. There's a lot we could do. We can subsidize housing. We can subsidize food. We do that with food stamps. We could expand it. There's a lot we could do to benefit from this. There's a whole report about that over at HartmanReport.com. Check it out. Welcome back. 35 minutes past the hour. So what's on your mind today? Steve in Phoenix, Arizona. Hey, Steve, what's up?
1: I'm getting back to the healthcare issue. Mm-hmm. I'd like to make a comment here, and obviously a few more things, too. I've got a few things to say here. As Bushy, you know, our friend Bushy would say, this is all uniquely American.
0: Yeah.
1: And not in a good way.
0: Yeah.
1: I spent a good part of my career, as did Wendell Potter, in the insurance industry. So I've got a little bit of perspective to speak from. I wasn't at Wendell's level. One of the things I'd like to say, too, is, you know, you know our system's in trouble when someone like Luigi Mangione takes out a gun and kills the UnitedHealthcare CEO. That just doesn't happen.
0: And is widely praised for it. I mean, you know, which is pretty shocking.
1: It is shocking, but understandable. I get it, why people are, you know, pissed off.
0: Yeah.
1: You know? I've told you this before. We live in a 40 to 50 age group. You got to be that to get into here. We've mm-hmm. been in there for a number of years. And there's Canadians that have, you know, second homes down here. Mm-hmm. And I've spoken to 30 to 40 of them, you know, over the time here. And not one of them has had one complaint. They are very, very
0: about the
1: happy
0: Canadian healthcare system. Yeah.
1: Yeah.
0: No, every time I do this topic on this show, some right winger calls up and goes, "Oh my God, you don't want to be like Canada. You can't, you know, whatever." And then invariably, I mean, right now all the lines are full, so it's hard for anybody to call in. But invariably, somebody will call from Canada and go, "That guy is nuts. I love my healthcare." Back to you.
1: Exactly.
0: Steve.
1: Exactly, and they're all right. They're right.
0: Yeah.
1: Now, I'm on original Medicare, and I've got a supplement. Mm-hmm. Now, I, like you, had prostate cancer, and I had a freak accident where I broke my hip, you know, a couple years after that.
0: Ouch.
1: And recovered. Yeah, that was a tough one at home here. My Medicare and my supplement covered it all. I didn't pay a dime out of my pocket. Now, right now, my wife, she's a couple years just shy of 65, and she's got a couple things going on, and she's going through this rigmarole and BS with her health care system, group health, and it's driving me nuts.
0: Mm.
1: So, I mean, people shouldn't have to do that. No, nobody needs to go through hell and end up dying and stuff, you know?
0: Yeah.
1: It's just so wrong, Tom, you know? And that caller you had at the beginning, maybe at the last hour, this guy, it's like, whoa.
0: Yeah. He also, by the way, Steve was his name, he went off on this this legislation in Canada. It's called MAID, M-A-I-D. It was legalized in 2016, and it's basically assisted dying. And he was all freaked out that people are, you know, dying with assistance in Canada. We looked it up. The median age of those who received this aid was 77 years old, and the vast majority were suffering from cancer, terminal cancer.
1: Correct.
0: And in great pain. And I'll be the first to say, if I'm suffering from terminal cancer and I'm in great pain and you can't relieve that pain, please, take me out.
1: It's the Jacobean solution, and I see nothing wrong with that, and I agree with it completely, and I totally agree. I couldn't say more. Tom, I don't want to keep going on here. I know you got a lot of callers. You're slammed, but thanks for giving me the time, and I hope everybody, you know, can take care of all their health problems.
0: Yeah, and good luck to your wife, Steve. Thanks for the call. Ziggy in Oneonta, New York. Hey, Ziggy, what's up?
2: Hi, Tom. I voted today.
0: Hey, congratulations. Well done.
2: Yes. Yeah, I received my ballot yesterday, and I had a doctor's appointment today, so I dropped it off at the Board of Education. So I'm all done voting for the year already.
0: Wow.
2: But my main reason is calling is because I went to the doctor. Mm-hmm. And today I had a test done that is going to cost $10,000.
0: Whoa.
2: And because I have Medicare and Medicare only.
0: No supplemental.
2: It's going to be covered. No supplement, no anything. It's going to be covered. You know, the doctor's adamant about that. Hmm. And if I had a insurance company or Medicare Advantage or Medigap, I probably would have been denied and I wouldn't be able to have the test.
0: Even with Medigap?
2: And that's my understanding is that, yes, from the doctor. You know, matter of fact, he was kind of talking. We were talking about it a little bit. He was almost like saying, if you didn't have Medicare, you might have been better off having no insurance whatsoever, which, you know, I don't want to advocate that for anybody.
0: No, that's not a good idea.
2: But I thought that was interesting, you know. Because he could help in other ways, you know what I mean? Mm-hmm. And, you know, it's just this thing. I'm an advocate of just being on Medicare. But the problem is you got to go on Medicare and stay on Medicare. You can't get off and back and forth. Then you get screwed.
0: Yep.
2: But right now, I won't say the exact amount, but you know that I've been through a lot of things this year, three different cancers. Mm-hmm. And Medicare has been taking care of me. And I've been very happy with it.
0: That's marvelous.
2: You know?
0: That's marvelous.
2: And I think we need to get Medicare for all, and we need to just drop the premium and the donut hole garbage.
0: Yeah.
2: You know what I mean?
0: I'm with him. Well said.
2: Okay. So I just wanted to throw that in. Thanks, Tom.
0: Thanks, Ziggy. Good talking to you. Will in Garberville, California. Hey, Will, what's on your mind? Thanks for watching us on Substack Live.
3: Hey, thanks a lot for your show and all the years that you put in. And my viewpoint is very extreme. So the politics that I hear on here is mostly vapid, dribbling nonsense to me because I see the overarching thing of Trump being a puppet of the Jewish money power, like Woodrow Wilson. It's been going on that long. And
0: okay. Well, I'm just going to pass on that on that conversation. Dan in Reno, Nevada. Hey, Dan, what's on your mind today? Dan in Reno, watch this on YouTube.
4: Crap. Sorry about that, sir.
0: That's all good, Dan. What's on your mind? It was a rather abrupt transition there. When I hear people going off on anti-Semitic rants, I don't have a whole lot of tolerance for it.
4: I'm right there with you. I feel the same way. It's best to cut it all off.
0: Yep.
4: So my rant today is healthcare, like everybody else's.
0: Mm-hmm.
4: So I'm in my late 50s. I've been to Canada. I've been to Mexico. In Mexico, I've had friends hurt. They go see the doctor. It's a very small fee. And in most cases, now I've been around the border towns.
0: Mm-hmm.
4: And, you know, they basically tell one of us to go pick up, you know, these gauzes or medications or, you know, whatever is needed for whatever happened.
0: Mm-hmm.
4: The pharmacies are cheap.
0: Yep.
4: We take everything back to the hospital. The doctor patches my friend up.
0: Yeah.
4: In Canada has a 5%. Well, let me rephrase this. I've been to Montreal. Montreal has a 5% healthcare tax when you buy an item.
0: Mm-hmm.
4: And I've had a friend that actually had some kind of, he's diabetic. He locked up one day on us. He was rushed to the hospital. He stood overnight, no charge. We worked for a Canadian company.
0: Yep.
4: He didn't wait in line. I work with other colleagues up there. They never had a problem getting a doctor visit.
0: Yeah. No, there's a lot of mythology around this, but the fact of the matter is that waiting times in America are among the worst in the world, especially if you have to see a specialist.
4: That's my next step. Oh, let me talk to you about that now. Right now I have complications with some shoulder pain, with a gallbladder. Going just to the basic doctor and then going to a specialist, trying to get the first doctor visit is weeks. You're weeks to sometimes months out if you are seeing a cardiovascular doctor. You're starting to see a specialist. You need to get an MRI, X-ray. These are weeks out in some cases. And I used to have insurance from an Indian-based contracting company that I worked for. I paid $160 a month for me and my wife. Full coverage, the best coverage I've had in the last decade. $160 a month for me and her.
0: Was this an American-based insurance company or an Indian-based?
4: No, it was Indian.
0: Wow.
4: Indian, yeah.
0: Huh. Amazing.
4: Yeah. But obviously the Medicare insurance is here in the States. Right now for the contract that I'm working, I'm paying $560 a month, not the top tier, the tier under it. So I think it's silver, gold, or bronze or something like
0: right.
4: that. Right. I'm paying $560 a month for the tier underneath it.
0: I know. And then on top of that, according to the New York Times today, Trump is throwing hundreds of thousands of people off Obamacare, claiming that they're engaged in fraud or something like that. I mean, you know, fraud is his favorite word because he's been convicted of fraud so many times. His
4: Tom,
0: charity...
4: I have one more thing. I know you have to go. Okay. I can wait. I got one more thing, sir.
0: Quick.
4: Okay. So the other thing, too, is if we get health care for all, they're going to have to start cleaning up our food, our water, our environment.
0: I'm with you.
4: Because the cost, cost.
0: Yeah, because it's causing sickness. You're right. Dan, thank you. Well said.
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0: And thanks for being brief about that. I always say, make your big point first. It's 46 minutes past the hour. We'll be right back.

0: And we'll welcome back George in Cripple Creek, Virginia. Hey, George, what's on your mind today?
1: Hey, Tom. Interesting article in Pravda on the 18th. The gun is already on the wall. Why war between Russia and NATO will begin by 2030, and it cites several reasons. Four priority corridors for rapid movements of troops are already in place. 500 infrastructure nodes for war, bridges, roads, and warehouses are in place. And Rheinmetall, the German arms producer, by 2030 will ramp up capacity for 155-millimeter artillery shells, 1.5 million per day. And European generals and politicians are warming up the Europeans for war. They'll have to suffer, and their relatives and children will die. And Putin's policy is, well, it won't be a long meat grinder war. We'll just go bang, and that implies to me that it'll go to the nuclear option. And if, you know, a Russia, NATO war coincides with the Chinese attack on Taiwan, the U.S. will completely withdraw all support from NATO and use it as an excuse to, quote, dump NATO into the furnace and abrogate all, responsibilities and treaties, et cetera.
0: Is this from a... This is Russian language news that you're sharing with me. Is this from a government person or a commentator?
1: This is from a commentator. The guy is, get this, his name is Alexander Storm, and he's about a 50-ish,
0: But I mean, is he like a serious, is he a serious guy, or is he like a Tucker Carlson? I mean, you know, is, because, I mean,
1: I think he's a pretty serious guy. He seems to be well connected.
0: Huh. So Russia, it appears, is actually preparing for war with Europe.
1: Right, exactly.
0: So what's your, so
1: saying, we won't start it, but we'll make it a pretty short war.
0: Right.
1: We'll employ the nuclear option.
0: Well, George, you're an old intelligence guy. What's your analysis of this?
1: I say if, President Trump or a Republican is still in office, this will come true. But if there's a Democrat in office from 2029 on, we'll support NATO.
0: Yeah, yeah.
1: It depends on who's in office when this happens.
0: So... And they're pushing this, several years out. What if they're not going to wait, or is there a logistical reason why they have to wait? Like they've used up all their
1: Losing the war in Ukraine, and they want to provoke a crisis with NATO to distract attention from the Russian public from all the casualties they're suffering in Ukraine. Because I get the Ukraine report every day, and so far Russia, since the beginning of war, suffered about 1.5 million casualties, and they're getting to the dregs. I saw one report that some 30% of the Russian soldiers are criminals.
0: Right.
1: They're emptying the prisons.
0: Right. They're emptying out their prisons. Yeah. And
1: they're promising all sorts of bonuses and that kind of stuff.
0: Yeah. And have the North Koreans shown up in Ukraine yet?
1: Yeah, they've supposedly got about 10 or 20,000 troops and, providing them with artillery shells and some kind of missiles and that kind of stuff. So, yeah, they're there.
0: More meat for the meat grinder. George, always good to hear from you. Thank you for the information.
1: Same here. And keep up the good work, Tom.
0: Back at you, George. Thank you. It's 10 minutes before the hour. I'll be back with you in 60 seconds.

0: Hey, thanks so much for sharing our program and for reaching out to our stations and sponsors and letting them know that you're listening. It really means a lot to us. Jody Arrington, one of the top Republicans on the House Budget Committee, said earlier this month,
1: the national debt is the United States' next great war.
0: He's talking about our $38 trillion national debt and the $1 trillion annual interest payments that we're making on that debt. Now, the fact of the matter is, if you add up the impact of Reagan's tax cuts in the 1980s, Bush's tax cuts in the early 2000s, and Trump's tax cuts, it all adds up to actually more than $38 trillion. In other words, the entirety of our national debt that we're paying $1 trillion in interest payments on every year that instead could be paying for a national health care system or making college free or anything else, all of that is the result of three Republican presidents transferring over $38 trillion out of the federal treasury and into the pockets of the morbidly rich. There's an article about it at Hartman Report. The national debt is the evidence of the crime. Check it out. Welcome back. 8 minutes before the hour. Picking up your calls here. Steve in Chicago. Hey, Steve, what's up?
2: Hey, I just wanted to follow up on the caller earlier that was complaining about England and Canada.
0: The other Steve.
2: I'm always fascinated when they say, we can't have these people in the government deciding, whether the insurance will pay for it or not. But they never seem to have an issue with insurance companies making those decisions.
0: Exactly. Well,
2: And regarding the Canada issue, again, it's always amazing how they pick and choose what they want the individuals to be able to decide for themselves.
0: Yeah. Yeah. It truly is. I'm almost out of shock, it's the people who are willing to defend a system that causes at least 100,000 unnecessary deaths every year from lack of insurance or underinsurance, a system that makes literally billions of dollars for a small handful of wealthy oligarchs, system that makes people jump through all kinds of hoops just to get something that should be a right of citizenship.
2: I have friends that have lived both in the United States and Australia, Canada, mm-hmm. Britain, Germany, Ireland, and Portugal. And each of them has said, I will never move back to the United States. The medical insurance system is so broken.
0: Oh, yeah.
2: I can't leave. Oh. I can't leave. As I get older, I can't leave.
0: We lived in Germany for a year. And one time I thought I was having a heart attack. It turned out it was something like a panic attack. But I checked mm-hmm. myself into a German hospital. Cost me absolutely nothing. Two of my three kids had problems. One was an illness, the other was an injury, where we took them to the local doctor's office. And I remember the first time Louise and I took our daughter in, and the person did the procedure and everything. And as we were leaving, I was like, what do I owe you? And the woman sitting behind the desk, who makes the appointments and stuff, she gave me this really funny look like, what are you talking about? And I said, don't I have to pay something? And she said, I can't even take your money. I don't have any way of taking money. I'm sorry.
2: Yeah. I've seen just the opposite. My best friend married a German guy, and they were here visiting once, and his husband got very ill with the flu, and we had to go to the ER. And they were just puzzled. They were like, well, we need your insurance card. And he was like, I don't have to carry one. I'm German. I just go to the doctor or the hospital.
0: Exactly.
2: Taken care of. And they could not figure out. And I think they finally just threw up their hands and went, we're just going to take a loss on this one because we don't know how to process you.
0: Yeah. Yeah. No. And I wasn't a citizen of Germany or anything. I mean, I had a work permit, but their theory is, and it should be the theory that we have here. I hear these right wingers going, you don't want those illegal immigrants to be getting health care on your dime, do you? Yeah. Well, if they're walking around with active tuberculosis, I would kind of prefer mm-hmm. that they had free health care. Exactly. It's a public health issue, and the Germans get that. Literally every other developed country in the world gets this. I have used the healthcare systems of England and Germany and Australia. I've shown up in doctor's offices in those three countries. None of them would even take a penny from me. That's incredible.
2: Yeah. I'm starting to be more and more convinced that literally what the Republicans want is we want to keep you just healthy enough to work in our factories, work in our homes, wherever, And we really would just prefer you drop dead the second you step out of the factory on your last day.
0: Well, this is what what was his name? I want to say Gray, the congressman from Florida who used to come on our program. Alan Grayson. That's right. I knew there was a Gray in there. You know, he on the floor of the House, he comes out with these posters. He says, "I've got the Republican health care plan here. Number one, don't get sick. Number two, if you do get sick, die quick." And his colleagues, his Republican colleagues, were just hysterical. I mean, they got so upset with Alan Grayson, and they were threatening to censure him, and they wanted to punish him, and, you know, quack, quack, quack. But it's he's right. I mean, you know, it's—and if you don't die quickly and you need long-term care, good luck. I mean, they're, you know, because next year they're going to kick a million, starting right after the elections. The big, beautiful bill says right after the elections, over a million people get kicked off Medicaid. A lot of those people are in nursing homes right now. And where are they going to go? You know, suddenly a whole bunch of people in their 40s, 50s and 60s are going to discover that they're caring for their parents in their 70s and 80s and 90s in their spare bedroom. And we're never planning on it. I mean, it's going to be a mess, thanks to the GOP. Steve, thank you for the call. That is a good one. I appreciate the call. Good stuff. On the other side of the break, scientists are now warning we're breaching planetary limits. What does that mean? I'll tell you right after the break. Stick around.

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1: While the production of my lowdown commentaries is high-tech, I confess that I'm antiquated. I still write each piece in longhand, applying my ballpoint to paper. This has caused bewildered glances from some who see me scribbling away in local coffee shops and bars. Recently, one fellow sidled up and whispered, "Watch out! If they see you doing this, they'll haul you off to the Smithsonian." But we handwriters might not be as obsolete as the key tappers assume. A fast-spreading grassroots movement is calling for schools to re-emphasize the value of writing and printing by hand instead of being wholly dependent on machines. Already, 24 states, as varied as Mississippi and California, now require public schools to teach cursive writing in 3rd through 5th grades. This squares with new understanding of how brains absorb information. While keyboards are faster, the slower, more tactile act of handwriting creates longer-lasting comprehension of letters and better retention of the thoughts they convey. Neuroscientists find that rote keystrokes on a computer require little mental engagement, while physically drawing out words and ideas takes coordination of multiple areas of the brain to focus memory, eyes, and fingers on creating a written product. Just writing this piece conjured up a fond remembrance of my early childhood, sitting on the floor of our home learning to draw the ABCs, both print and cursive, on those line practice pads. It was both an artistic exercise and the development of a foundational tool for a life of learning. This is Jim Hightower saying, yes, computer literacy is an indispensable element of today's childhood curriculum, but so is the richer development of human thinking through putting pen to paper. So let's do both.

Trump halts Houthi strikes as bombs load. Approval crashes to 29%. Ensign panics over the Iran war. El Nino smashes records. And Epstein survivors demand restitution. Good morning. This is the Commonwealth Report, news for the public, not the powerful. Follow us at commonwealthreport.news. Did Trump nearly start another war because a Saudi prince called him? For 2 weeks, Trump wavered over Saudi's pleas to bomb Yemen's Houthis. He told his advisors Wednesday he didn't want to. Then Crown Prince Mohammed bin Salman called Thursday, and Trump ordered the Pentagon to prepare airstrikes. By Sunday, he'd flipped again, telling Fox News he was in deciding mode. Commanders had approved targets, troops were loading bombs into warplanes, and the first wave was about to launch when he called it off. Most of his inner circle opposed the idea, given how the Iran war has already strained our military. Meanwhile, the Houthis have seized Yemen's entire Red Sea coast and were battling Saudi-backed forces Sunday near Taiz. That's how wars start now, not with a vote in Congress, but with a phone call from a prince. Trump's approval crashes to 29% 6 weeks before the midterms. For the first time in either of his terms, a pollster has Donald Trump below 30%. The American Research Group surveyed 1,100 adults from September 16 through the 20th. Just 29% approve, 68% disapprove. On the economy, it's even worse. Only 26% approve and 72% say the economy is getting worse. Even a majority of his own supporters expect the economy to get worse a year from now. Other polls run higher, and an analyst calls it an outlier, but here's the number that matters. In September 2018, right before Republicans lost 41 House seats, the same pollster had him 10 points higher. When gas and groceries eat your paycheck, no amount of spin fixes it. Working people are done with him. Is Ashley Hinson finally panicking over Trump's war? Iowa Congresswoman Ashley Hinson is running for Joni Ernst's Senate seat, and Monday she hit the panic button. She posted that Iowans shouldn't have to pay for the Iran war at the pump or the checkout line. She never mentioned Trump by name, of course. In June, Politico caught her on tape privately warning donors the war could become a political liability. She'd already attended 4 funerals for Iowa soldiers. Then last month on the Iowa podcast, she said Iran was, quote, thousands of miles away and out of sight, out of mind for so many Americans. And she's voted twice against war powers resolutions that would have forced Trump to get Congress's permission to keep fighting. Fretting in private, dismissing in public, voting for the war every time. That's not leadership, that's a weather vane. Has the planet just blown through a 150-year heat record? The El Nino cooking the Pacific just shattered a 150-year record, and it hasn't even peaked. Water at its heart hit 3.05 degrees Celsius above normal this weekend, beating the old record of 3.02 set in November of 2015. That's 2 months earlier than any previous peak. Climate scientist Zeke Hausfather calls the forecast mind-blowing. An average of 14 models say it should reach 4 degrees by December. Anything above 2 is a super El Nino. The World Food Program warns it could push 50 million people into acute hunger. Scientists say it could be the strongest event in at least 1,000 years. That's what burning fossil fuels does to an ocean with nowhere left to put the heat. The bill is coming due, and it's coming early. Who pays the bill when Epstein's survivors can't afford to heal? Danielle Bensky says her dream is simple, a house someday, a dog. Instead, physical therapy runs $200 a visit, and she can't afford to go as often as she should. Some employers won't hire survivors because they're too political. Fellow survivor Jess Michaels was a professional dancer until Epstein's assault left her frozen in bed through her 20s. She got a fraction of what an ordinary assault settlement pays, and PTSD has wrecked her health. Democrats Ayanna Pressley, Teresa Leger Fernandez, and Deborah Ross introduced the Survivors' Rights Restitution Act, a federal fund for people the government failed to protect. Don't hold your breath for Trump's signature, though. These women did the right thing, and now the country should help them. And that's the way it is today, Tuesday, September 22nd, 2026. I'm Tom Hart.

0: This is the Tom Hartman Program.
1: Welcome to the third hour of our program. So J.D. Vance just came out and said, we're going to cancel. Here's exactly what he said. We're stopping Obamacare enrollment for about 750,000 people. 750,000 people who we believe are fraudulently enrolled in the program. And then we will also begin conducting additional verification on approximately 419,000 other enrollees. See, what's going on here is, and Dr. Oz, you know, the diet pill hawker, television hawker, announced a six-month moratorium on new Obamacare broker registrations. He says, it's never been done before. There will be no new brokers for Obamacare in this country for the next 6 months. We've got about 19 million people on Obamacare right now. And, you know, some of those people maybe earn a little more money than they're supposed to or something like that. I mean, nobody's being specific about what this so-called fraud is. We're just going to kick you off, and then you got to prove that, in the meantime, what, if you get sick? The bottom line is these people just hate the idea that if you're not rich, rich people are having to pay taxes in order for you to get health care. Right? I mean, it's just, that's the bottom line. I don't understand why Americans tolerate this. It's just like, how do these people get elected in the first place? This is crazy. Meanwhile, there are nine planetary boundaries that determine whether life can flourish on Earth. This is like right out of Star Trek, right?
2: Well, Captain, it looks like they've got a lot of oxygen in the atmosphere. Oh, good, Scotty. Whatever.
1: These nine planetary boundaries are climate change, change in biosphere integrity, land system change, freshwater change, modification of biogeochemical flows, introduction of novel entities, you know, like parasitic, you know, or what do you call them, invasive species, and ocean acidification. That's all but two of them. The remaining two, and all of those are going in the wrong direction for planet Earth. Now, the two that are going in the right direction are stratospheric ozone depletion, and that's because, you know, you can thank George Herbert Walker Bush for that, actually, with the treaty, the cap-and-trade program, and atmospheric aerosol loading. And I'm not sure who you thank for that, but that's where they got the high-sulfur stuff out of the big shipping operations, and so there's fewer particles going into the air. This was a coalition of 60 scientists who conducted the analysis on the key guardrails for human life. And Boris Sekhachewsky, who is the lead author of this new report that came out from these scientists, it's the Institute for Climate Impact Research. He says, it means that the risk of large-scale, persistent, and potentially irreversible change is increasing while our margin for error in tackling these problems is shrinking. They note that human civilization has emerged over the last 10,000 years because of planetary global stability. All right, at the end of the Ice Age, we entered this period of time. Increasingly now it's the Anthropocene, but it was the Holocene. And, we have stable climate, natural resources, lots of goodies. These conditions are being badly warped, however, by the ongoing release of huge amounts of planet heating pollution from the burning of fossil fuels and the injection of plastic into our environment. The members of this group, they're called Planetary Guardians. It includes the former president of Ireland, Nobel laureate and ex-president of Colombia. The oceanographer Sylvia Earle attended the launch of the report. There are more than 100,000 attenders expected at Climate Week. So, you know, these scientists are speaking up and speaking out, and that's a good thing. The tragedy is that America is being run right now by corrupt, on-the-take Republicans who are taking hundreds of millions of dollars from the fossil fuel industry. And in exchange for those donations, those bribes, those contributions, whatever you want to call them, These Republican politicians are proclaiming that there's no such thing as climate change and the atmosphere is just fine and nothing to worry about and nothing to see here. Just let the people who are giving us money continue making money. It's indefensible. It's just wrong. Meanwhile, something weird is going on in Missouri and with the Eighth Circuit Court of Appeals. Missouri gerrymandered their maps. Then a federal court said, no, you can't use those gerrymandered maps. Then it went to the Supreme Court, and the Supreme Court said, no, you can't use those gerrymandered maps. And so they sent out ballots based on the old maps that weren't gerrymandered, and now the Eighth Circuit Court of Appeals says, no, you've got to use the gerrymandered maps. And, of course, this is going to go right back to the Supreme Court, and presumably they will be seeking emergency relief, and we'll see within a few days, I'm guessing, what's going to happen here. But these Republicans, they will do anything to try to rig an election because they know that people want a national health care system. People, you know, it used to be in America. Right back when I was a kid, when I was growing up, you know, I had a company. Terry O'Connor and I started this company in 1971, the Woodley Herber Company. We had 18 employees at the peak. We were making herbal teas and potpourries and smoking mixtures and all kinds of weird stuff, herbal stuff, importing herbs by the ton. And we were paying, in my recollection, and, you know, I wrote the checks every month, so $35 per month per person for complete comprehensive Blue Cross Blue Shield in 1971. Now, you know, go back and fact check my numbers. This is from memory, but the fact of the matter is we could easily afford to cover the health insurance costs of our employees. Nowadays, it's like $15,000 a year. I mean, it's just crazy. And Republicans are like, oh, and by the way, the affordable alternative, Obamacare, we're going to start kicking people off that. It's like they want a revolution or something. Anyhow, back to the environment. Between 1949 and 1982... Now, this is the post-war, post-World War II, the atomic age, basically. European countries, I assume probably in particular France, because they have so much nuclear power, but they dumped more than 200,000 barrels of low-level radioactive waste, more than 150,000 tons of radioactive waste into the Atlantic Ocean. At depths of 9 to 16,000 feet. And for decades, nobody knew what happened. So a few months ago, some scientists sent down a crewed submersible, a little submarine, to check it out. And what they found is that the barrels are corroded and degrading, and their contents are spilling all over the seafloor. And a local ecosystem is getting very radioactive. These contain cesium-137, which biological systems think is calcium. No, wait a minute. Cesium, the body thinks is potassium, and so it gets into your muscles and ultimately calls what's called cesium heart. It'll burn holes in your heart muscle. Plutonium isotopes, tritium. Some of these can persist for thousands of years. They have so far located and mapped 3,355 of these 200,000 barrels. And they're trying to figure out, you know, what's happening to this radiation, where is it going, what's it doing to the ecosystem, how is it traveling through the food chain. You know, important stuff for us all to know. So, you know, we'll see where this goes. By the way, you know, Byron Donalds is running for governor of Florida. He's a Republican. Yesterday, he took all references to Donald Trump off his website, his campaign website. Just a little note for you. Things are happening. I'm telling you, Americans have figured out having a grifter, a rapist, a professional con man who supervises a family of professional con artists as president is probably not a good idea. It doesn't work out for the country. Now, Trump has made, what, $6 billion so far? His kids are making millions. Suddenly they're defense contractors. but it's not so good for the rest of us.
0: This is the Tom Hartman Program.
1: When even a crackpot like Byron Donald says, okay, enough, I'm not friendly with Trump anymore, please elect me, you know you've got a crisis.

0: and welcome back. Jeff in Dearborn, Michigan. Hey, Jeff. Thanks for listening to us on TuneIn. Been a long time since I was in Dearborn. Beautiful town. What's on your mind?
1: I was thinking about your author that you had on earlier, Mr. Perkins, yeah?
0: Yeah, John Perkins.
1: Yeah, and it occurred to me what we're experiencing is maybe neo-mercantilism, do you think?
0: I wouldn't call it mercantilism. I mean, mercantilism is where countries engage in trade with each other in ways that are, you know, designed to benefit them. I'm not sure that's the best definition of mercantilism, but... definition, Jeff? What makes you say that?
1: Well, I had been doing some reading. I had a book that I found, an education book, I'm supposing, but at any rate, it went into Western European history and the French with their push into the U.S., or into North America, rather, and their approach was mercantilism.
0: Well, and pretty much everybody's was. You know, I mean, that was the essence of Alexander Hamilton's report on manufactures in 1791. It was an explication of mercantilism, wasn't it?
1: Well, what I was thinking, though, was that the Frenchman, Cardinal Richelieu, I think the guy's name was, and he was the one that was the biggest proponent of it. And I thought of Mr. Perkins as the Richelieu of his time.
0: Oh, you're talking about mercantilism as a system for exploiting foreign resources. Yeah, the French had a huge program here in North America, mostly trapping fur.
1: Yeah, yeah.
0: Interesting.
1: So just food for thought.
0: Yeah, okay. Well, Jeff, thank you. Thank you. That was an interesting call.
1: Hey, thanks for having me. Take care, mate.
0: Sure enough. Gary in Monroe, Georgia. Hey, Gary, what's up?
2: Hello, Tom. Thank you once more. And once more, bear with me, okay, please? Because I know we're on the same wavelength.
0: Yeah.
2: I'm willing to take a chance to say that. While I totally agree 1,000,000% that we're led by a monster, the Trumpster and his monster wannabes, it is not the core problem. The core problem is, and I will maintain this until they bury me, I wish it wasn't. We have a deep culture problem. Hmm. How long can we even blame the monster?
0: Yeah.
2: I think too many of us, good Americans, probably better than me, are too cocky and cavalier in their lifestyles. They've got money. That's the difference. The money is very deep.
0: Yeah.
2: You ask yourself the great question. This shouldn't be. Why is this happening? There has to be a reason why this continues to happen. And it's not saying, oh, sure, Trump is in the office.
0: Yeah.
2: That's part of it. But more than that, it's us.
0: We have a culture
2: really
0: that celebrates greed.
2: Yes, I'm sorry to say that. We're too sure of ourselves overall.
0: Mm.
2: And that does not bring humility, hence no progress, no real progress. That's the reason.
0: Yeah.
2: I really believe that.
0: Yeah.
2: And it's going to take a while. We can change it.
0: I think so, too. And I think we saw this in 1933, and I think we're about to see it again. And arguably, we saw it in 1965. Yeah.
2: Exactly.
0: Gary,
2: all right.
0: Gary, thanks a lot for the call. It's always good hearing from you. I appreciate it. Greed has no heart. Gary's original rant going back a decade or more. We'll be right back with more of the news. Well, actually, more of your calls. What's on your mind?

Tired of news that protects the powerful? Get reporting with a backbone at the Commonwealth Report. News for the public, not the powerful. Twice daily, visit commonwealthreport.news and subscribe today, because democracy belongs to all of us. So former BBC reporter Greg Palast actually did the math. He got data from government sources, entirely government sources, federal and state, and found that voter suppression, people being ripped off the voting rolls or having their votes challenged in a way that prevents them from being counted, even though 100% of them were legal voters, prevented at least 3.5 million and arguably 4.2 million people from voting in the 2024 election. And looking at the math and looking at the states and looking at whose vote got suppressed, which was wildly, mostly black people, Palast concluded just explicitly that if not for the mass purge of voters of color, if not for the mass disqualification of provisional ballots, Harris would have won. The piece is Trump Lost, Vote Suppression Won, over at HartmanReport.com. Check it out.

0: 22 minutes past the hour. Welcome back. So what's on your mind today? Paul in Ambler, Pennsylvania. Hey, Paul, what's up?
1: Hi, Tom. I wanted to talk about what I think is going to be something we need to pay close attention to. We know there is probably going to be a huge transformation of the political structure of the government in this country come this midterm, and then maybe even more dramatically when the presidential elections come around. In Philadelphia, there is a three-term elected district attorney named Larry Krasner.
0: Oh, yeah.
1: Larry Krasner is a 65-year-old guy with a law degree from Stanford. We're not talking about some bozo from nowhere. He spent decades being a defense attorney. He defended the Black Lives Matter people in Philadelphia who were arrested and prosecuted. He defended Occupy Philadelphia people who protested and shut down the expressways, I-95. He has a very long-standing reputation for reform, and he goes swept into office three times now. This is how he's being treated by a completely democratically controlled legislature in Pennsylvania and in Philadelphia. He's been impeached by the state legislature.
0: Really?
1: He's had the governor strip him of his power to prosecute crimes on public transit. Now, if anyone knows anything about public transit on the East Coast, it's the lifeblood, certainly of Philadelphia, second to New York City. Carries hundreds of thousands of people a day from the far suburbs into downtown Philadelphia. It's connected to the international airport, and now he can't have anything to do with prosecuting crime there. He contends it's an unconstitutional attack on his power. Now, the latest attack on him, other than a judge who was a Democrat, jumped the parties to the Republicans to run against him and got

0: about 20 people out. Now, it starts with a...
1: So he's running his own innocence project.
0: Right, it starts there. But then he'll look into it with this special group. Now, apparently they're claiming one of the more recent convictions that he overturned was based on him forcing people to lie, make things up. I'm not really sure because the evidence isn't presented, but it's exploded into the newspapers in the past week. Now, we're going to see a lot of people like AOC. We're going to see a lot of people like Pramila. Can't think of her name.
1: Jayapal, yeah.
0: We're going to see a lot of people from the squad. Yeah. We're going to see a lot of very progressive people coming in as senators. And they're going to stand up and they're going to try to do something. They're going to get kneecapped unless there's a lot of political support. As many people are going to be voting as Republicans, as independents, as Democrats, if they're not paying close attention to, and it's not that nuanced, but you do have to pay attention, you're going to find that, yeah, they'll get Trump out of power, but it's going to be a lot of people who want to go back to business as usual.
1: Oh, yeah.
0: You're not going to see Medicare expanded. You're not going to see the job market get any better. You're going to be overrun with data centers. You got to watch out. They are going to come after these progressives more than they're going to come after Trump. And we have already seen it in Philadelphia.
1: Yeah,
0: so be aware.
1: I think you're probably right, Paul. I also think it's going to be a short-term phenomena. You know, these are the last dying gasps of the oligarchy, I hope. But we'll see. Paul, thank you for the call. And thanks for the heads up on Larry Krasner. He's a good guy. Thank you.
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1: It's the place where despair is not an option. I'll be right back with your calls.

Trump halts Houthi strikes as bombs load. Approval crashes to 29%. Hinson panics over the Iran war. El Nino smashes records. And Epstein survivors demand restitution. Good morning. This is the Commonwealth Report, news for the public, not the powerful. Follow us at commonwealthreport.news. Did Trump nearly start another war because a Saudi prince called him? For 2 weeks, Trump wavered over Saudi's pleas to bomb Yemen's Houthis. He told his advisors Wednesday he didn't want to. Then Crown Prince Mohammed bin Salman called Thursday, and Trump ordered the Pentagon to prepare airstrikes. By Sunday, he'd flipped again, telling Fox News he was in deciding mode. Commanders had approved targets. Troops were loading bombs into warplanes, and the first wave was about to launch when he called it off. Most of his inner circle opposed the idea, given how the Iran war has already strained our military. Meanwhile, the Houthis have seized Yemen's entire Red Sea coast and were battling Saudi-backed forces Sunday near Taiz. That's how wars start now, not with a vote in Congress, but with a phone call from a prince. Trump's approval crashes to 29% 6 weeks before the midterms. For the first time in either of his terms, a pollster has Donald Trump below 30%. The American Research Group surveyed 1,100 adults from September 16 through the 20th. Just 29% approve, 68% disapprove. On the economy, it's even worse. Only 26% approve and 72% say the economy is getting worse. Even a majority of his own supporters expect the economy to get worse a year from now. Other polls run higher, and an analyst calls it an outlier, but here's the number that matters. In September 2018, right before Republicans lost 41 House seats, the same pollster had him 10 points higher. When gas and groceries eat your paycheck, no amount of spin fixes it. Working people are done with him. Is Ashley Hinson finally panicking over Trump's war? Iowa Congresswoman Ashley Hinson is running for Joni Ernst's Senate seat, and Monday she hit the panic button. She posted that Iowans shouldn't have to pay for the Iran war at the pump or the checkout line. She never mentioned Trump by name, of course. In June, Politico caught her on tape privately warning donors the war could become a political liability. She'd already attended 4 funerals for Iowa soldiers. Then last month on the Iowa podcast, she said Iran was, quote, thousands of miles away and out of sight, out of mind for so many Americans. And she's voted twice against war powers resolutions that would have forced Trump to get Congress's permission to keep fighting. Fretting in private, dismissing in public, voting for the war every time. That's how

leadership, that's a weather vane. Has the planet just blown through a 150-year heat record? The El Nino cooking the Pacific just shattered a 150-year record, and it hasn't even peaked. Water at its heart hit 3.05 degrees Celsius above normal this weekend, beating the old record of 3.02 set in November of 2015. That's 2 months earlier than any previous peak. Climate scientist Zeke Hausfather calls the forecast mind-blowing. An average of 14 models say it should reach 4 degrees by December. Anything above 2 is a super El Nino. The World Food Program warns it could push 50 million people into acute hunger. Scientists say it could be the strongest event in at least 1,000 years. That's what burning fossil fuels does to an ocean with nowhere left to put the heat. The bill is coming due, and it's coming early. Who pays the bill when Epstein's survivors can't afford to heal? Danielle Bensky says her dream is simple, a house someday, a dog. Instead, physical therapy runs $200 a visit, and she can't afford to go as often as she should. Some employers won't hire survivors because they're too political. Fellow survivor Jess Michaels was a professional dancer until Epstein's assault left her frozen in bed through her 20s. She got a fraction of what an ordinary assault settlement pays, and PTSD has wrecked her health. Democrats Ayanna Pressley, Teresa Leger Fernandez, and Deborah Ross introduced the Survivors' Rights Restitution Act, a federal fund for people the government failed to protect. Don't hold your breath for Trump's signature, though. These women did the right thing, and now the country should help them. And that's the way it is today, Tuesday, September 22nd, 2026. I'm Tom Hartman.

0: You were promised something. Work hard, play by the rules, and you'd own a home, raise a family, and retire with dignity. That was the deal. It was called the American Dream. So what happened? Well, it didn't die. It was killed. And we know who did it, when they did it, and how they got away with it. Who killed the American Dream? The greatest political crime ever told. A new book by me, Tom Hartman. That's Who Killed the American Dream? The greatest political crime ever told. So what do we call the really, really mind-bogglingly rich? You know, at the founding of the Republic, they were referred to as speculators or moneyed interest or aristocrats. In the years leading up to the Civil War, we called them the cotton lords and the plantation aristocracy. In the late 19th century, they were the robber barons. In the 1930s, FDR called them the economic royalists. But since the Reagan Revolution, we've just called them billionaires. And now, you know, some of them want to call themselves tech bros. Like, that's kind of a good thing, you know, like tech is positive and bros, you know, like Mark Zuckerberg saying we need more masculine energy in American business culture. So we need a new phrase. I would like to suggest the morbidly rich. Morbidly suggests unhealthy. And the vast riches that some of these people have is unhealthy to our democracy, particularly since five Republicans on the Supreme Court said that morbidly rich people can buy politicians. And it's unhealthy for them, too. So morbidly rich. There's an op-ed over at HartmanReport.com all about it. Check it out. 35 minutes past the hour. What's on your mind today? Susan in Bend, Oregon. Hey, Susan, what's up?
1: Hey, how are you, Tom?
0: I'm great.
1: I wanted to thank you so much because you're putting a point on some of these people that are calling about Canada's health care and health care across the world. We're, if you could just say noted and then state what you know, because they're getting a lot of, throwing out a lot of things that aren't true. And what I would like you to do is just say, okay, I hear you, but this is the facts. And you can go look them up later if you want. But it makes me angry because I came from a narcissistic family, and I was never allowed to have an opinion. And these people come on, and they run all over with their lies. And I know it's about debate, but the debate is troubling because it becomes an attack on the truth. And So I can't hear you anymore, but do you have a response for me?
0: No, I'm going to continue to do my show the way I do my show, Susan. I'm sorry it doesn't work for you, but, you know.
1: No, it does. It works for me. I love it.
0: Okay.
1: And it brings out conversation. But I also think that right now we have to hold people accountable.
0: I agree. And my take on it is that when right-wingers call into this program and start spouting lies, if I can immediately knock them down, I do. If I can't immediately knock them down, I'll do the research, and like I just did with this, you know, oh, my God, Canada's killing people, BS.
1: I know.
0: You know. I think on net, at the end of the day, it's a good thing. I think it's important that people hear those debates. I think it's important that somebody model for people how to have a reasonable conversation with somebody that doesn't come to blows when they disagree.
1: It is. And that's part of our culture issue right now is that there's only the two sides. We're only getting your side and then the other side, but they don't come together and they shut each other down.
0: Yeah.
1: So I agree with you there. But I also wanted to say I saw you on YouTube on Friday or Monday in the afternoon. I wish we could put you and Stephanie Miller and some others on loop on these programs all day so that you're being heard more.
0: Yeah,
1: so that's what I
0: thank
1: have
0: you.
1: To say.
0: Yeah, well, people can watch us anytime on YouTube. You know, our show lives there.
1: I think you may be shadow banned because I've looked and you don't come up.
0: Oh, really?
1: Huh. So you need to check that out.
0: Yeah,
1: I'm not telling you what to do, but I'm just
0: entirely possible. I mean, you know, Google did this to, which owns YouTube, they did this to Alternet back, you know, 10 years ago, and Alternet was the number one progressive news source, and they stopped spidering it, and the Alternet lost 70% of their revenue in a month and went out of business or got sold, you know, to a for-profit company. So, and I know we've been shadow banned on Facebook, and we were shadow banned on X, You know, this is why billionaires are buying up the media. This is why Nepo baby David Ellison is on the verge of buying CNN. And, you know, according to the
1: remember the movie Working Girl with Melanie, I can't remember what her last name
0: Griffiths.
1: Was, but yeah. Buying up the radio, that was yep. a big deal.
0: Yep, there you go.
1: In the
0: yeah.
1: 80s.
0: Here we are. Here we are. Susan, I got to move along, but thank you for your call
1: okay.
0: and thank you for your kind
1: okay.
0: words. Yeah. Pat in Lakewood, Washington. Hey, Pat, what's up?
2: Oh, hi, Tom. Thanks for taking my call. I'll get right to it.
0: Thank you.
2: We had a cabin in Canada for 18 years. We recently sold because we moved up to Lakewood, Washington. Anyway, I talked to my neighbors because I worked really hard on a single-payer initiative we had in California in the mid-90s, and we got buried. But anyway, I asked them, the couple had one child. They pay $104 a month for health insurance.
0: Right, that's their
2: another,
0: Medicare fee.
2: Another neighbor was working on an outer island in the woods, and he got a stick in his eye, twig or whatever, injured his eye. They sent a float plane out, picked him up, flew him to Victoria, where they decided he needed to go to Vancouver. They flew him over to Vancouver. He went in a hospital. He had eye surgery. He was there for close to 2 weeks. And when he was able to get out of the hospital, they flew him all the way back out to where he was working, and it didn't cost him a cent. And that same guy, he was in Phuket when it was in Thailand, when it got hit by that big tidal wave, you remember,
0: mm-hmm.
2: a few
0: oh, yeah.
2: years back?
0: Yeah. Yeah, yeah.
2: And he was on the beach, and he got picked up by the tidal wave and washed up a mountainside with hundreds of other people. And when the water receded, his body landed in this low spot with hundreds of dead people, and they were loading the bodies into trucks. And when they got to him, he made a noise. And they said, this one's alive. And they took him to the hospital. He was in a coma for 2 weeks.
0: Wow.
2: And he woke up, and it didn't cost him a cent. But when he went back to Canada, the Canadian government pays him $500 a month for that incident that happened to him when he was in Thailand.
0: Wow.
2: And he always worked for cash, so he didn't have any, you know, he's going to get Social Security when he reaches the age. Mm-hmm. He probably won't get as much as if he was on a payroll, but he,
0: right.
2: you know, he gets that $500 a month, and he got that treatment, all that treatment for, and it didn't cost him anything.
0: Remarkable.
2: Meanwhile, I'll just real quickly, my wife and I lived in California. We moved to Washington 3 years ago. And my wife, we got our insurance through my wife's job, and it was at a big HMO. I won't name the name, but it's the biggest one in Northern California and started in Washington. Anyway, I was a flooring guy, and I injured my back, and I had really bad sciatica. It got to the point where one day I had a cup of coffee in the morning, and when I got up, I went down. I couldn't walk. It was so painful. And the HMO was... What they did was for 2 years, they would stick needles in my spine to give me an epidural to kill the pain.
0: Oh, geez.
2: It would last, each time it lasted less time.
0: Yeah.
2: And finally, after 2 years, they agreed that I needed surgery, but we were going to have to drive 150 miles instead of doing it in the city we lived in, or we didn't live there, but that's where our HMO was. And we were
0: to find
2: we were
0: somebody in network.
2: That. A friend of my wife's was a doc. She was a doctor, and she had a childhood friend whose husband sold insurance, and he was able to get us out of the Medicare Advantage program that we're in that HMO, and we got regular Medicare. I went to after we got set up with regular Medicare, we also got a supplemental policy from Blue Cross.
0: Right.
2: Anyway. I went to an orthopedic surgeon. He did it. He ordered an MRI, which I got immediately, and then he set up surgery, and he did the surgery, all of this in about 2-3 weeks. And the surgery was incredible. I woke up from the surgery, and the physical therapist came in. We walked around the hospital, and the pain was gone.
0: Oh,
2: I
0: went through the same thing, Pat. I had a disc that exploded, basically. I was trying to lift a 170-pound transformer onto the boat that we lived on. And, you know, my doctor referred me to a specialist. The specialist got me in. I got the surgery. It was all in a matter of a few weeks. Medicare paid for every penny of it. Nobody ever challenged it. There was just no middlemen because it was real Medicare, just like you.
2: Yeah.
0: It's incredible.
2: Yeah, the same surgeon did my upper neck. I did the lower back done the first time, but I had some problem with three discs they had to take out and replace and bolt everything together through a little tiny one-inch slit in my neck.
0: Yep.
2: I couldn't believe it.
0: Yeah,
2: it but same thing. It was the next day, whatever was bugging me, it was gone.
0: Yeah.
2: And it's been about 6 years now.
0: Yeah.
2: And
0: It's amazing what they can do these days. But then you get some insurance company in the middle going, oh, wait a minute, we're not going to pay for that. And you can't even, and you didn't ask us before. I mean, it's crazy. Pat, thank you. Thanks for the testimonial. It's fascinating.
2: Oh,
0: good to hear from you.
2: Yep.
0: 44 minutes and a half past the hour. I'll be back with more of your calls in just a minute. Stay with us.
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0: It's the place where smart people get their news. I'll be right back with your calls.

0: And welcome back. Katie in Hamul, California. Hey, Katie, what's up?
1: Hi, Tom. Well, I was having a nice morning listening to your show, which is stuff we need to know whether we want to or not. And doing my physical therapy, and then Steve called. Mm-hmm. So thanks, Steve. I hope he's listening, because what amazing stories that people have. But I called years ago about Australia, and I think I've called twice over the multiple years that mm-hmm. I've listened. And that was just that my husband's Australian. I'm an Australian citizen. When he retired from the University of California here, he went back to Australia. We lived there for 15 years. And I just checked with him about an hour ago to make sure this was right. So we had a full-time job like he did here. Our tax bracket was pretty close to the same as it was here. You know, I'm not going to say exact, but it was, you know, mm-hmm. it was very close. And we had full medical coverage. In fact, I think I might have given you the sheet that showed where Australia tax dollars went. Mm-hmm. It was a bar, you know, along with my bit of so-called poetry. I handed off a couple of things to you, and it was very instructive, because so much of the Australian taxpayers' dollar goes to the broadest definition of welfare, goes to take care of people. Mm-hmm. And any Australian will complain, because people do. But then, you know, it's so good. And, you know, what insurance companies don't go out of business, because we're old and we can afford it. We bought the supplemental from an insurance company, so we have our basic Medicare for all. Our kids never have bought it. You know, they're late 30s, early 40s. They still don't have it, and they get excellent medical care. I told you that I had been to Steve better be listening. I mean, these are some fabulous stories, but I had to have surgery two times in those 15 years. Not major, but I went to one of the physicians worked out of a public hospital, did whatever the procedure was, and it was kind of drab. And I remember you saying, really, it was just the artwork. Yeah, the artwork was kind of crummy. And then most of the time, my husband had back surgery, and I had another surgery. It was at a private hospital, very spiffy, beautiful artwork. Everything was just lovely. But the medical care was the same. And I mean, it's just like it's. I had an extremely rare tumor when I had one little kid and one. Well, I had two little kids that was brought on by Agent Orange, and in the early 90s, and it took me 3 years. I had major things done to my body, and there were only 15 in the medical literature. The insurance company, because of that, they hadn't heard of it. And this is with our University of California, mind you. You know, it wasn't a fly-by-night insurance company. And I think they'd switched to Prudential for some reason that year, and mostly they were go with the Blue Cross or Shield. But they were calling. The Cancer Center told me they wanted me out of the hospital when I was still in surgical intensive care.
0: Wow.
1: I spent 3 years because they had never heard of this tumor.
0: Yeah. Amazing.
1: You know, it almost killed me, and I was still in intensive care, and they wanted me out. Steve, smoke that one.
0: Yeah, there you go. Thank you, Katie. Thank you. It's 49 minutes past the hour. Hey, thanks so much for sharing our program and for reaching out to our stations and sponsors and letting them know that you're listening. It really means a lot to us. So have you noticed that the Republicans are pretty much not talking about a constitutional convention anymore? They used to be gung-ho to rewrite the Constitution. You know, they wanted to put corporate personhood in there. They wanted to change it so that women can't vote. They wanted to do away with the election of senators, repeal the 17th Amendment, take us back to them being appointed by the states. They had all these weird—they wanted to outlaw labor unions, all these weird ideas. But they've stopped talking about it. I mean, they're still moving forward on it, but it's not Project 2025, for example. You know, their ultimate talking document does not have one single mention in it about a constitutional convention. Why would that be? Well, it's because the Supreme Court is doing their work for them. I mean, you know, just they have overturned Article 2. They've overturned the First, Fourth, Ninth, and 14th Amendments. They've overturned Article 1, Section 7. All the details of this whole thing are over at HartmanReport.com. You got to check it out. Welcome back. 10 minutes before the hour. Picking up your calls here, Vince in Wellsville, Kansas. Hey, Vince, what's on your mind today?
2: Good day, sir. I've got kind of an observation. I don't know how much validity anything I say has, but it seems to me that within our zeitgeist, our culture, there's been some confusion. We look at the term humanitarianist or humanitarianism, and we equate it in our zeitgeist to socialism. And that sounds like baloney to me. I remember the days, especially in food insecurity and health care, when you'd go into a convenience store and there would be a jar there with dollar bills in it and a notice telling you about the surgery that some child needed.
0: Mm-hmm.
2: And I remember back in those days wondering, why is this? And then Obamacare came along and those jars disappeared. Mm. And that's I don't know. I can't say anymore. I'm just too upset with what we are as people nowadays.
0: I get it.
2: And we can't say.
0: Yeah, I get it. It's this brutal. This is what I was talking about yesterday when I was talking about Ayn Rand, you know, and how her entire philosophy was founded on a murderer, on a psychopath. We've had psychopaths like Ayn Rand and Ronald Reagan and Donald Trump and George W. Bush running our country on this theory that, you know, only the rich should rule and everybody else should just kind of cower in their corner and do what they're told and don't ask for anything. And how dare you think that there should be a prosperous middle class or that people should have the right to vote or the right to have health care? Oh, my God. It's just like, I really think Americans are over it. We're sick and tired of this, the psychopathy or psychopathy, however you say it, of the GOP and these libertarians. Vince, I got to move along, but thank you. You said it so well. It's such a powerful statement. Thank you. Gar in Atlanta. Hey, Gar, what's up?
3: How you doing, Tom?
0: Good.
3: What I'd like to talk about is something that's flying under the radar, about this lady in Massachusetts strangling her three children.
0: Mm-hmm.
3: And in our society, we have a disrespect for children. I mean, how can you kill an 8-month baby, 8 months, and a 5-year-old, and I think the other one was 7 or 8?
0: Yeah.
3: You can strangle them, put your hands on their neck, and kill them. And then on top of that, the jury say, oh, she's not guilty. And with that said, we drop bombs on a girls' school in Iran, and nobody talks about it. Mm. I mean, in our society, we seem to have a disrespect for children.
0: Yeah, it is it is a pretty big contrast there. Yeah, I get your point.
3: We have a president who's known to hang with a guy who has sex with children.
0: Yeah,
3: and put up with it.
0: Yeah, and some of those children have accused the president himself of it. Yeah. In fact, tomorrow, I believe, maybe it's the day after, it's either tomorrow or the day after, is the deadline that a court gave to Todd Blanche to release the documents from this woman claiming that Trump raped her when she was 13 or 14 years old. And there are people who are suggesting that that's the reason why he evicted everybody from the White House. He does not want to answer the questions about that. And he knows that they're coming because of that court case. So we'll see, Gar.
3: Can I suggest a guest for you?
0: Sure.
3: Is that all right? Susan Neiman, she wrote a book called Evil.
0: Hmm. Okay.
3: Understanding the Trump Era.
0: I will check it out,
3: Susan
0: Gar. I'll check
3: she's
0: it out.
3: Very okay. Interesting.
0: Yeah, thank you for the call. Jeff in Portland. Hey, Jeff, what's on your mind today?
4: Hey, good day, Tom. Thanks for the righteous intro and Hartman Report today on Medicare for All. And I don't know whether Michigan's Abdul El-Sayed is going to end up being the Tommy Douglas of America, but he is running explicitly on a Medicare for All platform. Get money out of politics, put money in your pocket, and pass Medicare for All is his slogan. And I ran out of time last week trying to make my point, which is that the same big-name establishment Democrats that lined up in 2020 to knock out Bernie in the southern primaries, those same forces tried to do the same to Abdul in the Michigan primary this summer, and they failed. And fortunately, Abdul prevailed. And now we have not only him, but Troy Jackson, Angie Dixon, Peggy Flanagan running for Senate on strong Medicare for All platforms. So I'm calling out and calling on these big name Democrats like Barack Obama, James Clyburn, Hillary Clinton, Chuck Schumer, et cetera, to get out and campaign for these progressives.
5: Mm-hmm.
4: As your old colleague Norman Goldman used to say, elections are won in the margin. So this is an all hands on deck election.
5: Yep.
4: And I still think that these big name Democrats like Obama need to do election protection PSAs that amplify Article 1 and Section 4 of the Constitution. Your thoughts, Tom?
0: I agree. And I think that there's going to be a real reckoning in the Democratic Party over the next three or four years, particularly around the presidential election in 2.5 years, having to do specifically with these issues. I really do. I think the days of the old guys are, I think they're fading, shall we say. Jeff, thank you for the call. Thank you. Well said. And thank you for being with us today. We'll be back tomorrow, same time, same place. In the meantime, don't forget, democracy is not a spectator sport. It requires all of us, and that includes you. So get out there, get active, tag, you're in. Have a great afternoon. Be good to yourself and the folks around you. Stay safe. Eat your veggies. Get your exercise. Have you walked a mile today? How about two? Because we got a lot of work to do this fall. Big election here. And I'll catch up with you tomorrow. Have a good one.

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1: While the production of my lowdown commentaries is high-tech, I confess that I'm antiquated. I still write each piece in longhand, applying my ballpoint to paper. This has caused bewildered glances from some who see me scribbling away in local coffee shops and bars. Recently, one fellow sidled up and whispered, "Watch out! If they see you doing this, they'll haul you off to the Smithsonian." But we handwriters might not be as obsolete as the key tappers assume. A fast-spreading grassroots movement is calling for schools to re-emphasize the value of writing and printing by hand instead of being wholly dependent on machines. Already, 24 states, as varied as Mississippi and California, now require public schools to teach cursive writing in 3rd through 5th grades. This squares with new understanding of how brains absorb information. While keyboards are faster, the slower, more tactile act of handwriting creates longer-lasting comprehension of letters and better retention of the thoughts they convey. Neuroscientists find that rote keystrokes on a computer require little mental engagement, while physically drawing out words and ideas takes coordination of multiple areas of the brain to focus memory, eyes, and fingers on creating a written product. Just writing this piece conjured up a fond remembrance of my early childhood, sitting on the floor of our home learning to draw the ABCs, both print and cursive, on those line practice pads. It was both an artistic exercise and the development of a foundational tool for a life of learning. This is Jim Hightower saying, yes, computer literacy is an indispensable element of today's childhood curriculum, but so is the richer development of human thinking through putting pen to paper. So let's do both.

Trump halts Houthi strikes as bombs load. Approval crashes to 29%. Ensign panics over the Iran war. El Nino smashes records. And Epstein survivors demand restitution. Good morning. This is the Commonwealth Report, news for the public, not the powerful. Follow us at commonwealthreport.news. Did Trump nearly start another war because a Saudi prince called him? For 2 weeks, Trump wavered over Saudi's pleas to bomb Yemen's Houthis. He told his advisors Wednesday he didn't want to. Then Crown Prince Mohammed bin Salman called Thursday, and Trump ordered the Pentagon to prepare airstrikes. By Sunday, he'd flipped again, telling Fox News he was in deciding mode. Commanders had approved targets, troops were loading bombs into warplanes, and the first wave was about to launch when he called it off. Most of his inner circle opposed the idea, given how the Iran war has already strained our military. Meanwhile, the Houthis have seized Yemen's entire Red Sea coast and were battling Saudi-backed forces Sunday near Taiz. That's how wars start now, not with a vote in Congress, but with a phone call from a prince. Trump's approval crashes to 29% 6 weeks before the midterms. For the first time in either of his terms, a pollster has Donald Trump below 30%. The American Research Group surveyed 1,100 adults from September 16 through the 20th. Just 29% approve, 68% disapprove. On the economy, it's even worse. Only 26% approve and 72% say the economy is getting worse. Even a majority of his own supporters expect the economy to get worse a year from now. Other polls run higher, and an analyst calls it an outlier, but here's the number that matters. In September 2018, right before Republicans lost 41 House seats, the same pollster had him 10 points higher. When gas and groceries eat your paycheck, no amount of spin fixes it. Working people are done with him. Is Ashley Hinson finally panicking over Trump's war? Iowa Congresswoman Ashley Hinson is running for Joni Ernst's Senate seat, and Monday she hit the panic button. She posted that Iowans shouldn't have to pay for the Iran war at the pump or the checkout line. She never mentioned Trump by name, of course. In June, Politico caught her on tape privately warning donors the war could become a political liability. She'd already attended 4 funerals for Iowa soldiers. Then last month on the Iowa podcast, she said Iran was, quote, thousands of miles away and out of sight, out of mind for so many Americans. And she's voted twice against war powers resolutions that would have forced Trump to get Congress's permission to keep fighting. Fretting in private, dismissing in public, voting for the war every time. That's not leadership, that's a weather vane. Has the planet just blown through a 150-year heat record? The El Nino cooking the Pacific just shattered a 150-year record, and it hasn't even peaked. Water at its heart hit 3.05 degrees Celsius above normal this weekend, beating the old record of 3.02 set in November of 2015. That's 2 months earlier than any previous peak. Climate scientist Zeke Hausfather calls the forecast mind-blowing. An average of 14 models say it should reach 4 degrees by December. Anything above 2 is a super El Nino. The World Food Program warns it could push 50 million people into acute hunger. Scientists say it could be the strongest event in at least 1,000 years. That's what burning fossil fuels does to an ocean with nowhere left to put the heat. The bill is coming due, and it's coming early. Who pays the bill when Epstein's survivors can't afford to heal? Danielle Bensky says her dream is simple, a house someday, a dog. Instead, physical therapy runs $200 a visit, and she can't afford to go as often as she should. Some employers won't hire survivors because they're too political. Fellow survivor Jess Michaels was a professional dancer until Epstein's assault left her frozen in bed through her 20s. She got a fraction of what an ordinary assault settlement pays, and PTSD has wrecked her health. Democrats Ayanna Pressley, Teresa Leger Fernandez, and Deborah Ross introduced the Survivors' Rights Restitution Act, a federal fund for people the government failed to protect. Don't hold your breath for Trump's signature, though. These women did the right thing, and now the country should help them. And that's the way it is today, Tuesday, September 22nd, 2026. I'm Tom Hart.

0: This is the Tom Hartman Program.
1: Hey, top of the Tuesday to you. Just a reminder, Friday night I'll be at Powell's City of Books here in Portland, signing my new book, Who Killed the American Dream. I think you'll find it entertaining. Hope you can show up. Also, the insurance industry built a toll booth between you and your doctor. Who will tear it down? We'll talk about that in a moment. Also, did secret donors pour $33 million into a law firm packed with Clarence Thomas's clerks? And Trump says the media is a national security threat. What happens to this kind of threat? And Trump State TV? Trump TV, really? Out of the White House with our tax dollars? It doesn't look like it's doing all that well. In the second hour of our program, John Perkins is going to drop by. He's got a new book out, The Art of the Steal, Trump and the Economic Hitman Presidency. Also, ICE denounced for enacting official government policy of disappearing people. And a man shot by ICE describes the pain of a bullet that is apparently still inside him while being pulled out of a hospital and imprisoned. We're more and more starting to behave like Stalinist Russia here. This is bizarre. In the third hour of our program, scientists are now warning that planetary boundaries necessary for the flourishing of life on Earth are being massively breached, principally by the fossil fuel industry and our use of their products. Also, the gerrymander that won't die, Missouri's GOP map, is headed to the Supreme Court a third time. And geeky science, 150,000 tons of radioactive waste were dumped in the Atlantic, and now it's visibly oozing. What's up with that? Trump just spoke at the United Nations, by the way. The Cuban delegation got up and walked out when he started ranting about Cuba. And then he went on this thing about, I'm not sure if I'm going to destroy Iran or not. Maybe I'll annihilate them. Maybe I won't. This guy is sick. There's not another way to describe it. I mean, Bandy Lee and his niece, Mary Trump, I think they're right. I'm quite sure they're right. He's a psychopath. This man is severely mentally ill, and he's inflicting his mental illness on us and the world. And the world is horrified by it. Taylor Gonzalez is a 32-year-old young man. He's very athletic. He's engaged to be married. And earlier this year, he suffered a stroke and needed rehabilitation. His insurance company, United Healthcare, inserted themselves between him and his doctor and said, no, we won't pay for this. So Taylor and his girlfriend, his fiance, have put up a GoFundMe page to pay for it. This does not happen in any other developed country in the world. We are the only developed country in the world where, first off, six Republicans on the U.S. Supreme Court, six corrupt on-the-take Republicans, say it's fine for big corporations like United Healthcare to own politicians. United Healthcare, the third largest company in America, and I don't mean to just pick on them. I mean, we've got an entire industry that is predatory. John Oliver, went off on this on Sunday. The first president of United Health made over $1 billion, Dollar Bill McGuire. His successor, $500 million. I mean, most Americans have no idea, literally no idea. They think this is normal, that the United States is literally the only developed country in the world that does not define health care as a right for all its citizens. We're the only one. We're the only one that lets a for-profit company insert itself between your doctor and you, and then take some of your money to give to your doctor, but skims a bunch off the top. No other country in the world allows this. I mean, yes, there are private health insurance companies all over the world, but not as primary, not as the stuff that you've got to have or your life is in danger. We're the only one. And the result of this is that we pay 17% of GDP for health care, or something we call health care. Now, it averages around 11% in Switzerland, Germany, France, Sweden, and Japan. And it averages between 9.3% and 10.5% in Canada, Denmark, Belgium, Austria, Norway, Netherlands, the United Kingdom, New Zealand, and Australia. Health insurance premiums now make up 22% of all U.S. payroll. With Medicare for All, with Bernie's plan, it would be 10%. We are literally the only developed country in the world with an entire multi-billion dollar for-profit industry devoted to parasitically extracting money from us and then giving that money to our healthcare providers on behalf of us after they have skimmed billions off the top. They've attached themselves to us like a giant blood-sucking tick. And it's not like we haven't tried to stop this. Teddy Roosevelt, Franklin Roosevelt, Harry Truman, John Kennedy, Lyndon Johnson, they all proposed national health care systems. In fact, LBJ created Medicare. Robert Ball was the guy who drafted the program, and he laid it right out. We put this program together in such a way that all Congress would have to do is change the 65-year age requirement down to zero, to birth, and it will instantly become a national health care, single-payer national health care system. It's that simple. I mean, it's obviously it's a little more complex than that, but it's really fundamentally that simple. Which raises the question that our corporate media never asks, and really should be the foundational question. Why are for-profit insurance companies involved in medical decisions at all? Why should a neurosurgeon have to beg an insurance company for permission to rehabilitate a 32-year-old stroke victim? Why should some low-level employee sitting behind a desk who knows that their company makes more money if they say no get to second-guess the doctor standing next to the patient? You know, more than 60 years ago, a Baptist preacher who'd run for office in Saskatchewan, Canada, asked essentially the same question. Tommy Douglas was 6 years old in 1910. He injured his leg at the age of six. He couldn't go to a doctor or hospital. He was too poor. And the wound continued to fester for 4 years until finally his family desperately took him to a hospital. And the doctor looked at it and said, it's gotten so bad that we're going to have to take off the leg. Another doctor, a surgeon in the hospital, said, you know, I can clean this out and I'll do it for free if my medical students can observe. And so Tommy Douglas's family said, yes, please do that. And they saved his leg. He wrote, had I been a rich man's son, the services of the finest surgeons would have been available. But as an iron molder's boy, I almost had my leg amputated before chance intervened and a specialist cured me without thought of a fee. In 1959, Tommy Douglas was the premier of Saskatchewan, the province in Canada. And he proposed a province-wide program that he called Medicare. It was $5 a month and provided full medical, hospital, and dental coverage for all Saskatchewan residents of all ages. And instantly, the Canadian Medical Association, the American Medical Association, and multiple chambers of commerce started attacking Tommy Douglas for being a communist. They raised a war chest that had never before been seen in Canadian politics, screaming socialism and government-controlled medicine. But it worked. He did it anyway. And the people in Saskatchewan loved it, and then the people in the other provinces across Canada wanted the same thing. And so by the 1960s, you had it countrywide. Again, they attacked everybody. There was a 23-day nationwide doctor's strike against Medicare in Canada. They created this thing called the Keep Our Doctors Committee. It was like the Tea Party. It was an AstroTurf group. But it worked. And now, when you survey Canadians, the most beloved historical Canadian figure is Tommy Douglas. We could do the same thing here. You know, I get it that Hakeem Jeffries, who will probably be the Speaker of the House next year, said he's not in favor of Medicare for all. That just tells me we need a different person as Speaker. But I think that it's time to have this conversation as a nation. I mean, we're getting screwed every day by our medical system, by our health, so-called healthcare system. And we're spending a fortune on this. I mean, we could be saving almost $1 trillion a year just by extracting these blood-sucking leeches out of our body politic. And whoever leads this charge, you know, and maybe Jeffries will change his mind, whoever leads this charge one day will be viewed as America's most beloved politician. Count on it.
0: This is the Tom Hartman Program.
1: Yeah, it's Bernie Sanders kind of occupies that position right now, 16 minutes past the hour.

0: And welcome back, Brian in Tacoma, Washington. Hey, Brian, what's on your mind today?
1: Morning, Tom. I called a week or two ago and said that I want these people in prison. And I was probably talking about Don Jr.'s corruption at the time. But and you kind of chuckle as if, yeah, of course, we all do. So, you know, but like my point was, I'm going to vote. It's insane to me for people not going to vote. And I am going to vote for a Democrat because I can't understand people who would be like, I'm going to maybe not vote for the party who's not that good at protecting me against what I want. And I'm going to vote for the party who is doing the thing to me. That's insane. So It's just a matter of which Democrat I will be voting for. And I will be, you know, fully on board with the ones who are saying, we're going to hold these people accountable. You know, Merrick Garland should have gone sooner, you know, all these things. Mm-hmm. And these people will be in prison. And the reason I'm calling again, even though I said it 2 weeks ago, is A, it bears repeating every day.
0: Agreed.
1: But B, I just, it's a constant, like, flood of corruption. Just in the last 96 hours, there's Lauren Boebert should be in prison, $200,000 that she misused campaign funds. RFK got flights to Fiji and Greece, should be in prison. Susan Collins had a bribery scandal, you know, suppressed by Donald Trump's FBI. That was from 2022. These people, Susan Collins needs to be in prison. RFK Jr. needs to be in prison. Lauren Boebert needs to be in prison. And any Democratic politician who's, you know, campaigning on that, not necessarily their names specifically, but just the general concept.
0: I would personally start with Clarence Thomas and his wife, but, you know, I get it.
1: Agreed. I mean, that list is not necessarily the automatic list.
0: I realize it's not the comprehensive. It's not the comprehensive.
1: Yeah.
0: I get it.
1: But Duncan Hunter, you remember California, somewhere in Southern California, Representative Duncan Hunter, he got arrested, he got charged with misusing campaign funds, and he got convicted for it. And he was going to go to prison. But Donald Trump, the rapist and the felon, you know, and the terrorist and who criminally stole the White House, 14th Amendment, Section 3, if nothing else, pardoned him or whatever. So,
0: yeah. So
1: these are crimes, though. Lauren Boebert has committed a crime paying off people she had sex with for $200,000. And if she didn't do it, which she claims right now, we will know.
0: Yeah.
1: Maybe she didn't do it because she would sue. If she doesn't sue, this is the Trumpist way. If you don't sue, you automatically did it. If you do sue, you might have still done it. But if you don't sue, you don't want discovery, and you totally did it. I believe Lauren Boebert did this, you know.
0: Yeah.
1: So,
0: you know, what's amazing is when in the late 1970s, we deregulated the SNLs. And in fact, the most of the deregulation actually occurred the first year of the Reagan administration. And when the SNLs melted down and all these bankers made off with huge fortunes and lots of people lost their homes in the 80s, Reagan had the Justice Department investigate. The FBI investigated over 1,000 SNL CEOs, and several hundred of them went to prison. When the same thing happened under George W. Bush, only this time it was the big banks, you know, it was Jamie Dimon and all these guys. George W. Bush, and then later on, Barack Obama did absolutely nothing. And I think that was the turning point, Brian. I think that was the point at which they all decided, hey, if you're rich, you don't go to jail. Brian, I got to run, but thank you for the call. Spot on. 20 minutes past the hour.

0: Tired of spin and billionaire-backed news? 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Democracy belongs to you.
1: The doctor says you need it. The company says no. A stranger with a spreadsheet decides how far you go. They never heard your heartbeat, never looked you in the eye, but somebody makes a fortune

0: 3 minutes past the hour.
1: Your life is not.
0: Yeah, for sure. Did secret donors pour $33 million into a law firm associated with Clarence Thomas? Six of this firm's 11 partners clerked for Clarence Thomas. Another one clerked for John Roberts. It's this little boutique firm that apparently, according to this investigation, has taken in more than $33.5 million in dark money. And this is the firm that basically killed affirmative action in college admissions. Stephen Miller gave them money, his firm, America First Legal. Ed Bloom's Students for Fair Admissions gave $8.8 million. Coke Link Speech First kicked in $7.3 million. And, you know, we don't know who the real donors are because they can hide that now. You know, thanks in large part to Clarence Thomas. It's a really amazing story. It's the law firm is Consovoy McCarthy. It's a boutique conservative law firm started in 2014. And Alexandria Jacobson, an investigative reporter for Raw Story, writes that they brought in more than $29 million since 2015 from nonprofits associated with Leonard Leo, the co-chair of the Federalist Society, contributor to Project 2025, and the architect of the conservative supermajority on the Supreme Court. It's just, you know, hey, let's buy the judges. This was a decision that was, you know, Robert Bork championed this back during the Reagan era, that rich people need to get together and buy the court, or pack the court, or control the court. And the starting point was the creation of the Federalist Society. And now all of the Republicans on the Supreme Court are Federalist Society members, and everybody's getting spiffed like there's no tomorrow, and, you know, on it goes. Meanwhile, Donald Trump is saying that anybody who reports on this or any of the other corruption in his administration is, you know, just pure and simple a national security.

0: CBS, you know, because the Nepo baby David Ellison owns CBS, and so it's turned into a right-wing propaganda machine. And it looks like Rob Bonta, the Attorney General of California, and a bunch of other attorney generals just kind of rolled over. I want to get into that in a lot more detail tomorrow, but they basically just rolled over and said, okay, David, you're a billionaire. You can do whatever you want. Your daddy's one of the top, you know, five richest men in America or whatever. You know, we'll go along with it. We're tired of fighting the billionaires. So CNN soon is going to become, you know, Fox News Lite. You know, this is what Putin did to Russia. It's what Orban did to Hungary. It's what el-Sisi did to Egypt. It's what, you know, I could go on, right? And now it's come to America. And so what's Trump's response? You know, what's he doing now? Well, now he's starting state-run television. It's called Trump TV. It's being paid for with your tax dollars. And they're running 24/7 on YouTube old Trump speeches. They had 8,000 viewers yesterday. Wowie zowie. So we now have official state-run media. This is nuts.
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0: Not to mention all these pathetic right-wing, you know, stations and affiliates. And it's really something to behold. What say you? I'll pick up your calls then.

Trump halts Houthi strikes as bombs load. Approval crashes to 29%. Ensign panics over the Iran war. El Nino smashes records. And Epstein survivors demand restitution. Good morning. This is the Commonwealth Report, news for the public, not the powerful. Follow us at commonwealthreport.news. Did Trump nearly start another war because a Saudi prince called him? For 2 weeks, Trump wavered over Saudi's pleas to bomb Yemen's Houthis. He told his advisors Wednesday he didn't want to. Then Crown Prince Mohammed bin Salman called Thursday, and Trump ordered the Pentagon to prepare airstrikes. By Sunday, he'd flipped again, telling Fox News he was in deciding mode. Commanders had approved targets, troops were loading bombs into warplanes, and the first wave was about to launch when he called it off. Most of his inner circle opposed the idea, given how the Iran war has already strained our military. Meanwhile, the Houthis have seized Yemen's entire Red Sea coast and were battling Saudi-backed forces Sunday near Taiz. That's how wars start now, not with a vote in Congress, but with a phone call from a prince. Trump's approval crashes to 29% 6 weeks before the midterms. For the first time in either of his terms, a pollster has Donald Trump below 30%. The American Research Group surveyed 1,100 adults from September 16 through the 20th. Just 29% approve, 68% disapprove. On the economy, it's even worse. Only 26% approve and 72% say the economy is getting worse. Even a majority of his own supporters expect the economy to get worse a year from now. Other polls run higher, and an analyst calls it an outlier, but here's the number that matters. In September 2018, right before Republicans lost 41 House seats, the same pollster had him 10 points higher. When gas and groceries eat your paycheck, no amount of spin fixes it. Working people are done with him. Is Ashley Hinson finally panicking over Trump's war? Iowa Congresswoman Ashley Hinson is running for Joni Ernst's Senate seat, and Monday she hit the panic button. She posted that Iowans shouldn't have to pay for the Iran war at the pump or the checkout line. She never mentioned Trump by name, of course. In June, Politico caught her on tape privately warning donors the war could become a political liability. She'd already attended 4 funerals for Iowa soldiers. Then last month on the Iowa podcast, she said Iran was, quote, thousands of miles away and out of sight, out of mind for so many Americans. And she's voted twice against war powers resolutions that would have forced Trump to get Congress's permission to keep fighting. Fretting in private, dismissing in public, voting for the war every time. That's not leadership. That's a weather vane. Has the planet just blown through a 150-year heat record? The El Nino cooking the Pacific just shattered a 150-year record, and it hasn't even peaked. Water at its heart hit 3.05 degrees Celsius above normal this weekend, beating the old record of 3.02 set in November of 2015. That's 2 months earlier than any previous peak. Climate scientist Zeke Hausfather calls the forecast mind-blowing. An average of 14 models

say it should reach 4 degrees by December. Anything above 2 is a super El Nino. The World Food Program warns it could push 50 million people into acute hunger. Scientists say it could be the strongest event in at least 1,000 years. That's what burning fossil fuels does to an ocean where nowhere with nowhere left to put the heat. The bill is coming due, and it's coming early. Who pays the bill when Epstein's survivors can't afford to heal? Danielle Bensky says her dream is simple, a house someday, a dog. Instead, physical therapy runs $200 a visit, and she can't afford to go as often as she should. Some employers won't hire survivors because they're too political. Fellow survivor Jess Michaels was a professional dancer until Epstein's assault left her frozen in bed through her 20s. She got a fraction of what an ordinary assault settlement pays, and PTSD has wrecked her health. Democrats Ayanna Pressley, Teresa Leger Fernandez, and Deborah Ross introduced the Survivors' Rights Restitution Act, a federal fund for people the government failed to protect. Don't hold your breath for Trump's signature, though. These women did the right thing, and now the country should help them. And that's the way it is today, Tuesday, September 22nd, 2026. I'm Tom Hartman.

0: 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Go to HartmanReport.com now and get the facts you deserve. So right-wing billionaires are major funders of the GOP, and the GOP has been promoting basically a death cult. You got Ron DeSantis most recently signing a law that eliminates legal liability for medical professionals who refuse to provide services to people in crisis if it violates their moral, ethical, or religious convictions. Republican Party has picked up from the Democrats, actually, ironically, weirdly, you know, the old Dixiecrats, the old Southern racists. They used to be Democrats prior to 1964, but then, you know, the Civil Rights Act and the Voting Rights Act and all that. And Nixon came in along in 68 with the Southern strategy, and now they're all Republicans. So why are these right-wing billionaires willing to support this death cult? Is it really just about taxes and deregulation? There's a piece about it at thehartmanreport.com. Check it out. Welcome back. 35 minutes past the hour. Picking up your calls here. What's on your mind? Stephen in Covington, Georgia. Hey, Stephen, what's up?
1: Hey, Tom. Thanks for taking my call. Medicare for all is not going to get rid of the toll booth.
0: No,
1: it's just going to change
0: not.
1: Who's running it.
0: Yeah, and my point is that instead of somebody whose principal goal is to make money for the CEO, it's going to be run by people who have to answer to us, the voters and taxpayers. That's democracy, isn't it, Stephen?
1: Yeah, but the problem is it's not going to be people who are answerable. It's going to be nameless, faceless bureaucrats that will be in charge.
0: Who are put in those positions by people who are answerable to us. If this system doesn't work, do you really think that nobody's going to vote anybody out to get rid of it?
1: Who will never be removed from their positions. Look, you never talk about any counterfactuals. Ever. Have you ever mentioned Charlie Gard or Alfie Evans?
0: Let's continue this conversation rather than trying to go down some weird rabbit hole, Stephen. Your point is this classic point that, you know, you've got these bureaucrats who are running things. I mean, Trump and Doge laid off, a couple hundred thousand of them last year? It is possible to get rid of bureaucrats.
1: Democrats will never do it. But I want to talk about government denying health care to little children and saying that it was in the children's best interest that they die. Charlie Gard, Alfie Evans, both of these cases, young children in the UK who had rare, practically untreatable diseases. They were offered experimental care in other countries, and the government in the UK said, no, we're not going to allow you to take those children.
0: So your argument for retaining the multi-billion-dollar a year profits for the health insurance industry and people like Helmsley and Dollar Bill McGuire, who make literally hundreds of millions of dollars off you and me, Stephen, your solution to that is to complain about England.
1: No.
0: This is why people don't take conservatives seriously, Stephen. You guys have devolved into a cult.
1: Let's talk about Canada.
0: You guys have devolved into a cult that just worships whoever's the richest in our country.
1: You want to talk about a death cult? Let's talk about Canada's MAID program, their medical assistance in dying, which since it's been in place for a decade has killed 75,000 Canadians.
0: Stephen, if people don't want it, they can vote it out. I don't get it why you guys don't believe in democracy. Well, I do get it why you don't believe in democracy. You think autocracy and, you know, everything. We should always do what the rich people say and what the billionaires want, because that's the Republican way, right?
1: Tell me about democracy when you threw Biden.
0: So once again, your solution to a bunch of right-wing billionaires, a bunch of healthcare billionaires ripping us all off. Your first solution is to complain about England. Your second solution is to complain about Canada. Why don't you take a look at what's going on in America right now?
1: You're bringing up Canada as the moral exemplar that we must look to.
0: No, I'm showing my point. Everybody, there's nobody in Canada. Last year, 500,000 American families got wiped out by medical debt. We had half a million medical bankruptcies in the United States. You know how many there were in Canada last year? Yeah, exactly.
1: I don't know,
0: that's
1: Tom.
0: The number.
1: You tell me.
0: That's the
1: you
0: number.
1: Tell me.
0: Zero. And that should be the goal of every country, Stephen. That should be the absolute goal of every country.
1: I find it interesting you consider all these goods to be rights that must be provided by the government. Healthcare is a right. Housing is a right. Food and abortion is a right. Yet the only right that I know of that you
0: here we go down another straw man rabbit hole. Yeah, I, you know, Stephen, I'm trying to talk about the need for a national health care system here, and you want to talk about expanding the commons.
1: Right.
0: Yeah, it's not
1: it's the right, Tom. Where's my government provided AR-15? It's the only actual enumerated rights that I've mentioned here.
0: Don't you think it's weird, Stephen, that if the governor of Georgia, what's his name, not Brad Raffensperger, who's your governor?
1: I forget myself.
0: Yeah, okay. Don't you think it's weird that if your governor wants to take away your gun, he has to go to court and prove that there's a good reason for it. But if he wants to take away your vote, he doesn't even have to tell you. Don't you think that's weird? Brian Kemp.
1: Oh, you've been listening to Greg Palast again.
0: I'm telling you what the Supreme Court said.
1: There are three kinds of lies: lies, damn lies, and statistics.
0: So instead of falling back on criticizing England or Canada, we're going to fall back on cliches. Stephen, I don't think you got anything here in this argument. I mean, I'll give you one last chance to make a case against a national health care system. I don't think you got it.
1: You refuse to let people know any counterfactuals. Charlie Gard, Alfie Evans, and other examples, Christine Gauthier, Bridget Stedman, Canada's MAID program. They mention all of that so that your listeners have all the facts and not just the ones selectively curated.
0: So are you expecting me to respond with the list of the names of the 500,000 American families that lost their homes last year because these insurance executives had to make their profits? Or the thousands of Americans, the estimate, according to Yale University, an estimated 50,000 Americans last year who died because they lack health insurance? Shall I just go through and list all those names? Stephen, these straw man arguments don't enhance your credibility at all. They sound like a really pathetic attempt to defend a bunch of right-wing billionaires. I don't get it.
1: I think the fact that you're so angry about this shows me that my argument has hit home.
0: Oh, yeah. You know, I'm just like, you know, wretched here, Stephen. I'm just, you know, I just can't. I'm trembling.
1: You seem to think that the government.
0: Stephen, I'm sorry. I've given you 6 minutes here. I'm going to move along. John in Harlem, New York. Hey, John, what's on your mind today?
2: Bravo, Tom. Bravo. I just want to say that I am really troubled by this Trump, that he's trying to build, you know, D.C. Yeah. and claiming that's for national security. And I'm wondering, is security from whom? I'm wondering if that thing that he's trying to build, that monstrosity, is really not against outside enemies, but to control the people of D.C. Now, realize where it is, you know, where he's trying to build it, you know, across the river to Virginia. But is he trying to keep the people of D.C. a prisoner? You know, I was thinking of, you know, people that know me well know me. I love motion pictures and I love music, one of my great, great loves. And I think about a great film that they show from time to time, Quo Vadis, you know, 1951, and Nero.
0: Yeah.
2: And then Nero, who wants to build a new city and destroy Rome, and he's going to call it Nerophilus, City of Nero. Mm-hmm. Is this to terrorize the people of D.C., to destroy D.C. and build Trumphilius, you know, the city of Trump? And we need to think about that. I find it very, very ominous. And I think it would be very embarrassing if people from Canada, from NATO, from you know, from the United Nations Security Force have to come and rescue us from the situation that we may find ourselves in. I mentioned a lot about this whole thing with the this thing about helping with the Pinkster thing, and next year will be the 200th anniversary of the ending of slavery in New York. Mm-hmm. And we had to fight. We had to fight what Trump was doing. Trump cut us off of every penny with the African Barrel Ground. We had to raise money from electeds to try and have the celebration this year. And so we anticipate problems next year. But my point is this. My point is that we want to have counseling sessions for people, like we had conscious raising sessions during Vietnam. That we want to have the historical archives and historical institutions in New York, in the tri-state area and in New England, and that to have these consciousness-raising things about...
0: I get it, John. We've gone down two or three rabbit holes in this conversation. I'd like to answer your original question, which is, you know, this arch that Trump wants to build. What's he trying to do with it? If he is going to militarize it, first of all, if he's going to turn this into an armory where he's going to store all kinds of bullets for explosives for snipers, it's going to be a target for anybody who wants to make a real mess of D.C. Number one. Number two, he's fenced off Lafayette Park, which is the park where people traditionally protest opposite the White House.
2: That's right.
0: He's fenced off the White House. He's extended that for a couple blocks now. I think he's getting ready for the protest when he tries to steal the election. I think that's what's going on. So just to answer your question, John, thank you. And all your other points are well taken. Thank you. It's 15 minutes before the hour. I'll be back with more of your calls in just a moment. Stay with us.

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1: Defending America from the weapons of mass deception. I'll be back with your calls in just a moment.

0: And welcome back, Ronald in Fort Bragg, California. Hey, Ronald, what's on your mind today?
1: Oh, I'd like to talk about this medical situation we have in this country.
0: Go for it.
1: I'm 66. When I was growing up, my mom worked for the phone company. She raised five kids as a single mom. Mm. We had great insurance through, I think it was Blue Cross. I was accident prone. I broke my bones more than the rest of my siblings and would have bankrupt my mother four or five times with the medical stuff. When I met this woman and wanted to get married, she had a house. She made four or five times more a month than I did, maybe more. She said, no, I can't marry you unless you have health insurance. I can't remember if it was Blue Shield or Blue Cross. I got that. I'm paying $800-something a month for several years. I hurt my back. Workman's Comp said, well, we can't prove that you did it at work, so Workman's Comp won't take care of it. It takes over a year by the time that I see a doctor, they do a CAT scan. The insurance company says, no, you got to see a specialist. I got to wait months for that appointment. Specialist says you got to get an MRI. Wait months for my next appointment. By the time I actually get an appointment for what the first doctor said, the procedure I needed, it's over a year.
0: Yeah. Welcome to American healthcare.
1: Well, who has enough money to pay their rent and $800 a month for a year? 2 months before the date I'm supposed to get my procedure, I'm in pain. I miss one payment, and they canceled my insurance.
0: Wow.
1: Okay, and now I have no money. I get on, partnership, whatever they call free health care. Mm-hmm. I had the best care I ever had in my life. Within 3 months, I see a doctor. I get what I need. I was able to work for another 10 years before I retired.
0: Oh, that was on Medi-Cal, you mean? Medicaid, the California version of Medicaid. Yeah, yeah, no, it's a single-payer system. Yeah. Exactly, it works.
1: What good to pay $800 a month to me? What good?
0: Made some executives very rich. I'll bet one of the Blue Cross guys bought another Swiss chalet, you know? This is the thing, Ronald. When you and I were kids growing up, I had Blue Cross Blue Shield insurance, too. My dad did through the tool and die shop where he worked. At that time, in the 50s, 60s, 70s, it was required to be a nonprofit corporation. No shareholders making money. CEOs, you know, they made a good salary, but they weren't getting, you know, hundreds of millions of dollars like they do now. And you know, healthcare worked. You could afford it.
1: I didn't know if it was better back when I was a kid because my mom was a union worker and it had to do with the unions or why it was so much crap and I had to pay it up privately.
0: Yeah.
1: But why would anybody carry insurance when they're going to delay your treatment so long they know you can't make the payment?
0: Because people are terrified of being one of those half million American families who get literally wiped out every year because somebody in the family got sick and they can't afford to pay for it. And then you get people like Senator Roger Marshall suing you and throwing you in jail.
1: It cost me my wife. It cost me my marriage. It cost me. I had to be totally broke. And then I get on welfare, and it's great.
0: Yeah, and it's great.
1: If we can have welfare for...
0: Well, that's because it's a single-payer system. You know, it's a government system.
1: You pay for your workman's comp. You pay for medical, your car insurance.
0: I get it. Ronald, I'm out of time. I'm sorry. I get it. I totally get it. Thank you for sharing your story. It's a tough thing to do, and I appreciate it. I honor that. Thank you. It's, 10 minutes before the hour. I'll be back in 60 seconds.

Hey, thanks so much for sharing our program and for reaching out to our stations and sponsors and letting them know that you're listening. It really means a lot to us. So a lot of people are wondering, why is it in America that we can't have nice things? Why don't we have, you know, the same things every other democracy has? Every other democracy in the world has a national healthcare system of some form, and everybody is covered. We don't. We've got 27 million uninsured people and over 100 million underinsured people. Why is that? Why is it that every other country in the world offers college education very inexpensively, if not for free, and for here you go to debt? Why is it that we've got our public schools crumbling and other countries are doing well? Why is it that we've got Medicare being taken apart by this Medicare Advantage scam and nobody will do anything about it? Well, it turns out the reason why boils down to one thing, one Supreme Court decision, Citizens United, legalizing the bribery of our politicians. There's a whole rant about this over at HartmanReport.com. I think you're going to find it very, very useful. Check it out.

0: through on Menace Pass, the hour. Tom in Columbus, Ohio. Hey, Tom, what's on your mind today?
1: Yeah, let's talk about Donald Trump's arch and where he wants to put it. That land is national park land.
0: That's correct.
1: It's part of the Lady Bird Johnson Garden. That entire island is national park land. If you look up the Lady Bird Johnson Garden, it's there. He has no right to put that thing there.
0: Well, it's... And if you give hang on just a second, Tom. If it's the Lady Bird Johnson Garden, it's federal property, yeah. Just like the Jackie Kennedy Rose Garden was federal property that Trump paved over. So he should be able to pave that over, too. I mean, I'm not in favor of him doing it, but I don't get your argument.
1: Tom, let me tell you something.
0: Unless it's a moral argument.
1: That was dedicated as national parkland in 1976.
0: Mm-hmm.
1: He has no right to touch a centimeter of it.
0: Mm-hmm.
1: And if you give me 30 seconds, Lady Bird Johnson was 100 years ahead of everybody else in preserving wildlife, wildflowers, and aesthetic beauty.
0: You're correct.
1: All those islands in the Potomac were protected by her. That land is national park land. And the Lady Bird Johnson Park is used by millions of people a year. And he wants to stick his arch there? No. Not only does it desecrate Arlington National Cemetery, it desecrates her memory.
0: Mm-hmm.
1: She was a pioneer in what she did. I work with native plants and wildflowers.
0: Mm-hmm.
1: She's a wonderful person.
0: Yeah.
1: And to come and him stick that vanity project there, no. No, no, no. We need to occupy that land and stop them from building. You know, Tom, come join us. It will not hurt very long when the backhoe or the bulldozer runs over you.
0: Me and Rachel, what's her name?
1: This is such a sham.
0: Yeah, no, I get it,
1: Tom. It's called Lady Bird Johnson Garden.
0: I get it.
1: You said it very well.
0: Thank you.
1: He has no right to touch it.
0: Okay, thank you very much for the information, Tom. Cody in New York City. Hey, Cody, what's on your mind today?
2: Hey, Tom. Hey, I was hoping to try to make the case to you that the general population in America has no idea that democracy could very well come to an end in November. They have no idea that this is actually an issue in November. Now, I know that this is obvious to you, right? Because it's obvious to you. You understand it, and I know your audience understands it. But, Tom, that's because you and your audience are high-information voters. But the problem is that high-information voters are a very small percentage of the population.
0: True.
2: Like if you think of the No Kings protesters, that was 3% of the population.
0: Right.
2: And another fascinating metric is the percentage of the population that reads the New York Times or the Washington Post. And I forget the actual number, but it's something like 6% or 7%. That's it. So I'll give you even, like, let's say 10%, 15%, 20% of the population understands this issue. That means 80% of the population has no idea that democracy is in jeopardy in November.
0: Yeah.
2: And let me give you a statistic here or proof here. And that is when the Democratic politicians are trying to figure out what issues to campaign on for November, they poll the population. And they ask the population, what are the most important issues to you? And what comes back is this issue of democracy, you know, preserving democracy.
0: Mm-hmm.
2: It often doesn't even rank. And when it does rank, it's way down. It's like number 10 or 15 or 20.
0: I know.
2: And the reason it's so low is not because people are saying, you know what, I don't care if we go turn into an authoritarian state. No, the reason it's so low is because people do not understand that democracy is potentially about to end. And this is, it's so hard for people to understand this, Tom, because it's such a deeply ingrained concept in our psyches that America is a democracy.
0: Well, it's also been,
2: it's
0: also been, pardon the interruption, but the end of the show is going to hit us in a few seconds. It's also an incremental problem. You know, you've got right-wing Republicans on the Supreme Court saying that whoever has the most money can control our elections. Whoever has the most money can buy our politicians. Whoever has the most money can write our legislation. And, you know, this is why Jimmy Carter on this program about 10 years ago said, we're no longer a democracy, we're an oligarchy. So, you know, I get it. I totally get it.
2: I totally agree. I totally agree with that. The way to overcome that, Tom, is for the media and the Democrats to keep talking about this issue. Yep. You have to hit it. You have to explain to people every day, over and over again, this issue is to end democracy. So when they explain, like, how Trump ended the pool from the reporters' pool, they should say, this is how democracy ends.
0: Yeah.
2: When Trump appoints a new unqualified appointment, they should say, this is how democracy ends. Every issue they report on, they should say, democracy is ending. That's how to solve this problem.
0: Yeah. No, I get it, Cody. I completely get it. And I think your analysis is accurate and your solutions are good, too. Cody, thank you. And this is, you know, truly how democracy ends. I mean, Donald Trump is making it very clear. He has no interest in democracy, even in Venezuela. Now he's supporting, you know, a dictator, essentially. It's bizarre. On the other side of the break, John Perkins is going to drop by, tell us about the art of the steal, Trump and the economic hitman presidency.
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4: George Orwell spoke bluntly about the nefarious nature of advertising, calling it, quote, the rattling of a stick inside a swill bucket. Even Orwell, though, would have been astonished by the cacophony of swill bucket advertising currently being blasted at us by Amazon, Google, Meta, and other profiteering tech giants. What are they trying to sell? Pure hogwash. Having spent billions to develop artificial intelligence so humanoid robots can displace workers, the tech geniuses are now rushing to build thousands of vast computer data centers necessary to power their brave new AI world. Each center will suck up local water supplies, drastically raise people's utility bills, create monstrous industrial blight and pollution, and enthrone such autocratic thugs as Bezos, Musk, and Zuckerberg as absentee political bosses with domineering power over each locality. But the billionaires forgot something. You and me, we the people, are in open rebellion against this Orwellian future. With officials in multiple states and localities just saying hell no to the profiteers' invasive scams. Thus, the billionaire hucksters are frantically rattling their swill sticks. For example, Mark Zuckerberg, whose Meta Goliath already operates 26 massive data centers and is now spending $600 billion to plop more of them in our communities, has launched a multi-million dollar offensive to beat back local opponents. It's running BS television ads in state capital cities, financing political candidates to hype the data centers, deploying untold numbers of lobbyists to rig the rules against opponents, and hiring an army of, quote, community affairs agents to spread AI propaganda. This is Jim Hightower saying, they have the fat cats, but a groundswell of us alley cats has them on the run. To get involved, go to mediajustice.org/tools.
0: Trump halts Houthi strikes as bombs load. Approval crashes to 29%. Ensign panics over the Iran war. El Nino smashes records. And Epstein survivors demand restitution. Good morning. This is the Commonwealth Report, news for the public, not the powerful. Follow us at commonwealthreport.news. Did Trump nearly start another war because a Saudi prince called him? For 2 weeks, Trump wavered over Saudi's pleas to bomb Yemen's Houthis. He told his advisors Wednesday he didn't want to. Then Crown Prince Mohammed bin Salman called Thursday, and Trump ordered the Pentagon to prepare airstrikes. By Sunday, he'd flipped again, telling Fox News he was in deciding mode. Commanders had approved targets, troops were loading bombs into warplanes, and the first wave was about to launch when he called it off. Most of his inner circle opposed the idea, given how the Iran war has already strained our military. Meanwhile, the Houthis have seized Yemen's entire Red Sea coast and were battling Saudi-backed forces Sunday near Taiz. That's how wars start now, not with a vote in Congress, but with a phone call from a prince. Trump's approval crashes to 29% 6 weeks before the midterms. For the first time in either of his terms, a pollster has Donald Trump below 30%. The American Research Group surveyed 1,100 adults from September 16 through the 20th. Just 29% approve, 68% disapprove. On the economy, it's even worse. Only 26% approve, and 72% say the economy is getting worse. Even a majority of his own supporters expect the economy to get worse a year from now.
5: Other polls run higher, and an analyst calls it an outlier. But here's the number that matters. In September 2018, right before Republicans lost 41 House seats, the same pollster had him 10 points higher. When gas and groceries eat your paycheck, no amount of spin fixes it. Working people are done with him. Is Ashley Hinson finally panicking over Trump's war? Iowa Congresswoman Ashley Hinson is running for Joni Ernst's Senate seat, and Monday she hit the panic button. She posted that Iowans shouldn't have to pay for the Iran war at the pump or the checkout line. She never mentioned Trump by name, of course. In June, Politico caught her on tape privately warning donors the war could become a political liability. She'd already attended four funerals for Iowa soldiers. Then last month on the Iowa podcast, she said Iran was, quote, thousands of miles away and out of sight, out of mind for so many Americans. And she's voted twice against war powers resolutions that would have forced Trump to get Congress's permission to keep fighting. Fretting in private, dismissing in public, voting for the war every time. That's not leadership, that's a weather vane. Has the planet just blown through a 150-year heat record? The El Nino cooking the Pacific just shattered a 150-year record, and it hasn't even peaked. Water at its heart hit 3.05 degrees Celsius above normal this weekend, beating the old record of 3.02 set in November of 2015. That's 2 months earlier than any previous peak. Climate scientist Zeke Hausfather calls the forecast mind-blowing. An average of 14 models say it should reach 4 degrees by December. Anything above 2 is a super El Nino. The World Food Program warns it could push 50 million people into acute hunger. Scientists say it could be the strongest event in at least 1,000 years. That's what burning fossil fuels does to an ocean with nowhere left to put the heat. The bill is coming due, and it's coming early. Who pays the bill when Epstein's survivors can't afford to heal? Danielle Bensky says her dream is simple, a house someday, a dog. Instead, physical therapy runs $200 a visit, and she can't afford to go as often as she should. Some employers won't hire survivors because they're too political. Fellow survivor Jess Michaels was a professional dancer until Epstein's assault left her frozen in bed through her 20s. She got a fraction of what an ordinary assault settlement pays, and PTSD has wrecked her health. Democrats Ayanna Pressley, Teresa Leger Fernandez, and Deborah Ross introduced the Survivors' Rights Restitution Act, a federal fund for people the government failed to protect. Don't hold your breath for Trump's signature, though. These women did the right thing, and now the country should help them. And that's the way it is today, Tuesday, September 22nd, 2026. I'm Tom Hartman.

0: This is the Tom Hartman Program.
1: Hey, welcome to the second hour of our program. On the line with us, our old buddy John Perkins, the author of numerous books, including the best-selling trilogy, Confessions of an Economic Hitman. His latest, The Art of the Steal, Trump and the Economic Hitman Presidency. JohnPerkins.org is the website, and of course the book is available wherever fine books are available, and your local public library for free. John, welcome back to the program.
2: Thank you, Tom. It's great to be with you again.
1: It is always nice to hang out with you, John. So for people who are not familiar with the whole economic hitman zeitgeist here, lay out the premise for us, what you used to do and who these people are.
2: Yeah, I think it's fair to say that, you know, this world is in a terrible crisis now, and I caused it. You know, the economic hitman strategy, which has been in play for a long time, which is really about exploiting other countries. It's about greed. It's about extreme materialism. It's about taking whatever it is that a country wants or its corporations want. And that was my job, was to strike deals with countries that had resources our corporations wanted, like oil, raise huge loans to those countries from the World Bank or one of its sister organizations, loans that ultimately they couldn't repay. So we called on their collateral, which was oil or some other resource. Today it would be lithium or some of the rare minerals, as well as oil. And asked them to vote with us on the next United Nations vote against Cuba or China or whoever, allow us to build a military base on their soil. And actually, this type of system has created what economists are calling a death economy, an economic system that's consuming and polluting itself toward extinction. And, you know, we're all seeing it now. And, you know, we like to say, well, the problem is climate change. The problem is income inequality. The problem is too much nuclear. It's too much AI. It's too much. The fact of the matter is the problem is this philosophy we have, this political and economic philosophy of more and more and more, and get people out there like me, economic hitmen, to work deals that continue to tear up the earth and exploit other people.
1: Yeah.
2: And, you know, that's why I wrote this book, because in a way, Trump symbolizes this. He's the epitome. He's not the first. He's not the only one. This is not a political book, a partisan book. But he represents the system in a way that makes us all sit up and take notice.
1: Indeed. And you talk about the four pillars of the whole economic hitman system. Shall we just go through those? You start out with the fear.
2: Yeah. Yeah, I mean, that's probably historically, that's been the main one. And you know, it's fear of the other. You know, in the case of the United States right now, we're loaded with fear. You know, it's fear of the migrants. It's fear of AI. It's fear of not AI. It's fear of China. It's fear of this. It's fear of that. And there's also this whole side of it that's fear of not being successful, fear of being beaten out in whatever. And for other countries, of course, fear is this huge thing. So, you know, Trump just struck a deal on Greenland. And part of that was driven by fear that we were going to invade Greenland, Canada becoming a state. So on and on, this whole idea of fear, the fear of scarcity. Yeah, we've got to get more and more material stuff because there's not enough. We don't have enough. We don't want to fall behind. So that's been a primary one throughout history. In current times, the second pillar, which is debt, has really become much more important. Putting countries in debt, as I explained, that was really my job. But there's this other side of debt, which is loyalty debt. You know, you got to be loyal to Trump is extremely good at this. I did you a favor, and now you got to be loyal to me. Our whole politics is run on this now, Tom, unfortunately, that you know, big money goes into campaigns. And then the politicians who were financed by these campaigns, they owe these people debts. And so we see this pillar used over and over and over. And of course, here at home, people are in debt. There's college debt, there's healthcare debt, there's mortgage debt, there's credit card debt. And when you're in debt, you're hobbled. You don't dare go against the system.
1: Somebody else owns you.
2: Somebody else owns you, exactly. Yeah, and Trump's extremely good at this. He recognizes it's the Godfather syndrome, like, hey, I gave you $10,000 for your daughter's wedding. Now you owe me.
1: Only in this case, I think it was several hundred thousand dollars for his son's
2: Well,
1: wedding. Yeah.
2: inflation.
1: There you go. Yeah, no, I totally get it. So the other pillars, economic, anxiety over insufficiency and divide and conquer.
2: Yeah, so we don't have enough oil. We gotta drill for more oil. We're insufficient with oil. We gotta, and we coal. We've got to burn more and more coal. Like, come on. We all know that we do not need more fossil fuels. We need to move in another direction, and that's kind of a standard one now. But this whole idea of anxiety or insufficiency, I use this a lot as an economic hitman. I think of Saudi Arabia. For Saudi Arabia was a country you couldn't put into debt. I couldn't put into debt because they were the wealthiest, one of the wealthiest countries in the world per capita. Anyway, but what I realized is that they had goats collecting garbage because no self-respecting Saudi would go into Riyadh or any of their cities and collect garbage. So they had these goats running around in the streets. The goats stank, the garbage stank, the streets stank, the city stank, and it was a sore point for them. And they didn't have in their rural communities enough electricity. So you'd go in, I'd go in and really point this out to them. Hey, you guys are jet setting around the world. You're all billionaires, but your streets stink. You've got goats running around. You need us to come in and fix that for you. And this whole idea of insufficiency, we the American people, we don't have enough. The Chinese are beating us out. Everybody's, threatening us. And it's insufficient. So the whole idea is that I'm the savior. That was my thing. We will go in and fix this for you, Saudi Arabia. We will make you a modern country. And of course, it was a lot easier to do with countries that were poor, that had oil. We will fix the system for you. We will help bring you out of the dark ages. And now it's Trump saying, I'll fix all this for you. You don't have enough.
1: Right.
2: I'll fix it for you.
1: So, how do we, you said, Trump is kind of the quintessential economic hitman. How do we deal with this as a nation? What do we need to wake people up to, and what are the legislative or structural solutions to this?
2: Well, what I want to think is that Trump really has hit us in the head with a 2x4. I don't think there's ever been a time in my life when so many people were talking so much about politics. So, in a way, I think we could say that Trump gave us a gift. It's a very difficult and painful gift that's just destroyed a lot of things. But it's shown us that there are huge flaws in the system. What we used to think of as the balance of power, the three different branches of government, the legislative, executive, and justice, judicial, balancing each other. They're not balancing each other. How do we fix that? We can look at things that you've talked about a lot, which is all the money that goes into campaigns, especially from corporations, Citizens United, and other laws like that. That's a big one. So how do you fix that? And that's a really good question because anybody who's rational knows that that system doesn't work. And to have corporations have the kind of power that they have over our politics, it's corruption. It's legalized corruption. So we change the laws. And the question here is, how do we make that happen? And at this point in time, the only way to make that happen is to vote people in who are dedicated to doing that. And that's what I'm hoping the Trump presidency is going to help us see and force us to do. And I think every individual out there needs to look at how he or she relates to these four pillars. Like, how do you, what do you, what is it you fear? We can all ask ourselves, do you fear your neighbor because they speak a different language, they speak Spanish, but wait, who cooks your meals when you go to a restaurant? They also speak Spanish. What do you fear speaking out? Do you fear the system that it's too big to oppose? I think that's a big fear we have. We need to overcome these things and realize that we, the people, really do have the power, and we have to exercise it. We really have to exercise it.
1: Very, very well said. John Perkins, the book is The Art of the Steal, Trump and the Economic Hitman Presidency. John Perkins is the author. John, another masterpiece. I wish you the very best with this book, and keep up the great work, my friend.
2: Thank you so much, Tom. You too.
1: Yeah, thank you.
2: I love what you do.
1: Thank you. Back at you. 16 minutes past the hour. I'll be back with more of the news of the day and your calls in just a minute.
0: This is the Tom Hartman Program.
1: Talk media for the rest of us. I'll be right back with you.

0: And welcome back, Tyrone in Harlem. Hey, Tyrone, what's on your mind today?
1: Hey, Tom, thanks for taking my call. You was talking about the health care in the beginning, and pretty much what the gentleman was talking about is the fear that we have and the fact that they use these wedge issues to disarm us from fighting back against the things that is, fighting back against the things that would be more beneficial to us. And when you was talking about the health care, I remember you talking about how they use race as a way for us to fight back against universal health care. And they're using immigrants for us to fight back against, being fair to other human beings. And because they use this tactic on a regular basis, I don't see how we even figured out how to get around that and how to look past that. And I see you doing the fight. You try to put the information out there. But there are some people that are just set in their ways and don't believe that we can have universal health care. Yeah. Or we can have a livable wage. And there are people that just settled in that way. And they're not even 90 million people didn't even bother to participate in the path this country take. And we got a Herculean task to get over, to let people really understand that we are the government. Understanding that
0: at least in theory,
1: multimillionaires, at least in theory, and that these multimillionaires and multibillionaires, they control the news and the information that come out to us, and we fall for a lot of that stuff that they're doing, and it's like, it's hard for us to get around that. It's hard for us to get around that whole, like I said, divide and conquer type situation and the fear. Mm-hmm. So it's a Herculean task that we have to take on. And I'm hoping that the American people understand that we can make the change that will be better for all of us if we stop falling for the fear, as the gentleman was talking about, the fear and the divide that they use as far as you're black or you're gay or you're a Jew or you're Italian, whatever these different wedge issues that they use, we need to learn how to look past that. And that's the hard part that we have. Yeah. That's what I see.
0: Yeah, it's an excellent analysis, Tyrone. Thank you. Very, very well said. Appreciate it. Roger in Seattle. Hey, Roger, what's up?
2: Thanks, Tom. I'm on Case BCS as usual, our public station here in Seattle that carries you, and you were nice enough to come in January to help fundraise for them.
0: Oh yeah.
2: For those who didn't hear the earlier part of your program, you modeled another way to discuss civilly, without shouting, Medicare for all at church or Thanksgiving dinner.
0: Mm-hmm.
2: So
0: that's my goal.
2: I was going to ask. Pardon?
0: That's my goal, is to model that. Yeah. Go ahead.
2: So what I wanted to do was share maybe an aspect that you haven't heard of, because both University of Oregon and University of Washington have great medical research that has been one of the DE/burn corporate techniques of don't think, just cut cost. So if you look at healthcare, which I did when I was working in Washington, D.C. at the time of
0: I'm out of time here, Roger. I need you to make your point real quick.
2: Okay. After medical research, and insurance is taken down, we can then start working on the health.
0: The Commonwealth Report is journalism that works for you, not corporations, not billionaires, news for the public, not the powerful. Twice a day, we break down what matters to your life. Visit CommonwealthReport.news and join us today. Stay informed, stay empowered. Welcome back. 21 minutes past the hour. So this is amazing. A couple of stories here about ICE. The first is they've started disappearing people. This is what you see when dictators take over countries. When Pinochet took over, what was it, Argentina or Chile? It was, I always mix them up, but Chile. When Pinochet took over Chile, they started disappearing people. People, I mean, they're looking for the disappeared, right? There have been documentaries on it. And, you know, Putin disappears people. I mean, this is what dictatorships do. Well, ICE is now starting to disappear people. They're no longer recording them. Their lawyers can't find them. Their family members can't find them. These people are just disappeared. They might have been killed. They might have been buried someplace. They might have been shipped to some third world country that you know, is a hellhole, and you know, we're giving the dictator a few million bucks to torture our people or the people who were here. But according to the Associated Press, quote, ICE has stopped publicly revealing where it is holding detainees who are subject to final deportation orders, an unannounced move that has made it far more difficult for lawyers and relatives to find them. The Associated Press, this is the American Immigrant Lawyers Association, says, quote, families of detainees are freaking out because they think the person has been deported and they don't know where that person might be. Michelle Menendez, who's the legal director of the National Immigration Project, said people who have been detained for months are suddenly disappearing in the locator system, even if they haven't been moved. And people newly arrested are not showing up at all. Their locations are now hidden from view. Jonathan Ladd is a political scientist at Georgetown University. He says this is a fundamental violation of long-established rights in the U.S. that date back to before the founding of our republic. He said the government holding or hiding jailed people to avoid review by courts isn't some loophole in our habeas corpus rights. He said this government behavior has been considered a violation of people's habeas corpus rights since at least the Habeas Corpus Act of 1679. Which was about 100 years before we became a republic. 110 years, actually, literally. He said, habeas corpus rights are guaranteed by Article 1 of our Constitution, which means hiding prisoners from the courts is unconstitutional. But this new ICE policy, quote, will make it nearly impossible to file habeas petitions because attorneys won't know which federal district their client has been moved to for their removal. Habeas corpus is something that literally goes back to the 11th century. You know, to King John on the plain and on Runnymede being forced to sign the Magna Carta, establishing habeas corpus. Show us the body, produce the body. You know, habeas corpus, you have the right to a legal process. But apparently not if ICE gets you. Or if they shoot you. Wilbur Garces Perez, 28 years old. He's in the country with a work permit. He's here legally, according to his attorney, Kate Lincoln Goldfinch. And he's working. He's got a work permit. He's working. He's driving for DoorDash. And these ICE goons go, oh, it's a brown person. Smash their car. Drive right into him. Come on, hit him. And they do. They hit his car twice. They smashed in the sides of his car. He didn't know that they were ICE. He had no idea who it was. Some crazy person is hitting my car. And then when he stops, they shoot into his car, and a bullet goes right into his neck and lodges right next to his spine. And now he's experiencing paralysis in half his body. They take him with the bullet in him to a hospital where the hospital says the bullet's too close to his spine. We can't do anything. They refuse to give him painkillers, and they take him and have him sleep on the floor in a nearby ICE facility with a bullet in him, bleeding. These people are not, this is about as close as you can get to not being human. They're certainly not treating Mr. Perez like he is a human. These people are monsters.

0: Lorenzo Salgado, who was shot dead by ICE in July. Renee Good and Alex Preddy, shot dead by ICE. None of these murderers have been held to account. Not one of them. None of them have been arrested. And the federal government, the Trump administration, are preventing local authorities who have jurisdiction over things like murder from even gathering evidence. We have a criminal crime syndicate running our country.
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0: And they have their own private thugs enforcing what they call the law. This is just wrong.

Trump hauled toothy strikes as bombs load. Approval crashes to 29%. Hinson panics over the Iran war. El Nino smashes records. And Epstein survivors demand restitution. Good morning. This is the Commonwealth Report, news for the public, not the powerful. Follow us at commonwealthreport.news. Did Trump nearly start another war because a Saudi prince called him? For 2 weeks, Trump wavered over Saudi's pleas to bomb Yemen's Houthis. He told his advisors Wednesday he didn't want to. Then Crown Prince Mohammed bin Salman called Thursday, and Trump ordered the Pentagon to prepare airstrikes. By Sunday, he'd flipped again, telling Fox News he was in deciding mode. Commanders had approved targets, troops were loading bombs into warplanes, and the first wave was about to launch when he called it off. Most of his inner circle opposed the idea, given how the Iran war has already strained our military. Meanwhile, the Houthis have seized Yemen's entire Red Sea coast and were battling Saudi-backed forces Sunday near Taiz. That's how wars start now, not with a vote in Congress, but with a phone call from a prince. Trump's approval crashes to 29% 6 weeks before the midterms. For the first time in either of his terms, a pollster has Donald Trump below 30%. The American Research Group surveyed 1,100 adults from September 16 through the 20th. Just 29% approve, 68% disapprove. On the economy, it's even worse. Only 26% approve and 72% say the economy is getting worse. Even a majority of his own supporters expect the economy to get worse a year from now. Other polls run higher, and an analyst calls it an outlier, but here's the number that matters. In September 2018, right before Republicans lost 41 House seats, the same pollster had him 10 points higher. When gas and groceries eat your paycheck, no amount of spin fixes it. Working people are done with him. Is Ashley Hinson finally panicking over Trump's war? Iowa Congresswoman Ashley Hinson is running for Joni Ernst's Senate seat, and Monday she hit the panic button. She posted that Iowans shouldn't have to pay for the Iran war at the pump or the checkout line. She never mentioned Trump by name, of course. In June, Politico caught her on tape privately warning donors the war could become a political liability. She'd already attended 4 funerals for Iowa soldiers. Then last month on the Iowa podcast, she said Iran was, quote, thousands of miles away and out of sight, out of mind for so many Americans. And she's voted twice against war powers resolutions that would have forced Trump to get Congress's permission to keep fighting. Fretting in private, dismissing in public, voting for the war every time. That's not leadership. That's a weather vane. Has the planet just blown through a 150-year heat record? The El Nino cooking the Pacific just shattered a 150-year record, and it hasn't even peaked. Water at its heart hit 3.05 degrees Celsius above normal this weekend, beating the old record of 3.02 set in November of 2015. That's 2 months earlier than any previous peak. Climate scientist Zeke Hausfather calls the forecast mind-blowing. An average of 14 models say it should reach 4 degrees by December. Anything above 2 is a super El Nino. The World Food Program warns it could push 50 million people into acute hunger. Scientists say it could be the strongest event in at least 1,000 years. That's what burning fossil fuels does to an ocean with nowhere left to put the heat. The bill is coming due, and it's coming early. Who pays the bill when Epstein's survivors can't afford to heal? Danielle Bensky says her dream is simple, a house someday, a dog. Instead, physical therapy runs $200 a visit, and she can't afford to go as often as she should. Some employers won't hire survivors because they're too political. Fellow survivor Jess Michaels was a professional dancer until Epstein's assault left her frozen in bed through her

20s. She got a fraction of what an ordinary assault settlement pays, and PTSD has wrecked her health. Democrats Ayanna Pressley, Teresa Leger Fernandez, and Deborah Ross introduced the Survivors' Rights Restitution Act, a federal fund for people the government failed to protect. Don't hold your breath for Trump's signature, though. These women did the right thing, and now the country should help them. And that's the way it is today, Tuesday, September 22nd, 2026. I'm Tom Hartman.

0: 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Or that after the show we send out Sue's Stack, a list of every topic I've discussed along with clickable hot links to every source of information I've shared with you on the air? 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Check it out. From Los Angeles to Columbia, South Carolina, from Birmingham, Alabama to Baltimore, universal basic income programs are chalking up proof after proof of their viability. Basically, just giving people, low-income people, poor people, somewhere between $500 and $1,500 a month, no strings attached, is lifting people out of poverty, getting them back on track, getting them into solid middle-class jobs, helping their children tremendously. This works. Now, we don't have to do UBI in the United States. We're the only developed country in the world that doesn't have a national health care program. Health expenses are whacking a lot of low-income people. We're the only country, developed country in the world that doesn't have free college education. Education expenses are whacking people. There's a lot we could do. We can subsidize housing. We can subsidize food. We do that with food stamps. We could expand it. There's a lot we could do to benefit from this. There's a whole report about that over at HartmanReport.com. Check it out. Welcome back. 35 minutes past the hour. So what's on your mind today? Steve in Phoenix, Arizona. Hey, Steve, what's up?
1: I'm getting back to the healthcare issue. Mm-hmm. I'd like to make a comment here, and obviously a few more things, too. I've got a few things to say here. As Bushy, you know, our friend Bushy would say, this is all uniquely American.
0: Yeah.
1: And not in a good way.
0: Yeah.
1: I spent a good part of my career, as did Wendell Potter, in the insurance industry. So I've got a little bit of perspective to speak from. I wasn't at Wendell's level. One of the things I'd like to say, too, is, you know, you know our system's in trouble when someone like Luigi Mangione takes out a gun and kills the UnitedHealthcare CEO. That just doesn't happen.
0: And is widely praised for it. I mean, you know, which is pretty shocking.
1: It is shocking, but understandable. I get it why people are, you know, pissed off.
0: Yeah.
1: You know? I've told you this before. We live in a 40 to 50 age group. You got to be that to get into here. We've been in there for a number of years. And there's Canadians that have, you know, second homes down here. Mm-hmm. And I've spoken to 30 to 40 of them, you know, over the time here, and not one of them has had one complaint. They are very, very
0: about the Canadian healthcare system. Yeah.
1: Yeah.
0: Now, every time I do this topic on this show, some right-winger calls up and goes, oh, my God, you don't want to be like Canada. You can't, you know, whatever. And then invariably, I mean, right now all the lines are full, so it's hard for anybody to call in. But invariably, somebody will call from Canada and go, that guy is nuts. I love my healthcare. Back to you.
1: Exactly.
0: Steve.
1: Exactly. And they're all right. They're right.
0: Yeah.
1: Now, I'm on original Medicare, and I've got a supplement. Mm-hmm. Now, I, like you, had prostate cancer, and I had a freak accident where I broke my hip, you know, a couple years after that.
0: Ouch.
1: And recovered. Yeah, that was a tough one at home here. My Medicare and my supplement covered it all. I didn't pay a dime out of my pocket. Now, right now, my wife, she's a couple years just shy of 65, and she's got a couple things going on, and she's going through this rigmarole and BS with her health care system, group health, and it's driving me nuts.
0: Mm.
1: So, I mean, people shouldn't have to do that. No, nobody needs to go through hell and end up dying and stuff, you know?
0: Yeah.
1: It's just so wrong, Tom, you know? And that caller you had at the beginning, maybe at the last hour, this guy, it's like, whoa.
0: Yeah. He also, by the way, Steve was his name, he went off on this this legislation in Canada. It's called MAID, M-A-I-D. It was legalized in 2016, and it's basically assisted dying. And he was all freaked out that people are, you know, dying with assistance in Canada. We looked it up. The median age of those who received this aid was 77 years old. And the vast majority were suffering from cancer, terminal cancer.
1: Correct.
0: And in great pain. And I'll be the first to say, if I'm suffering from terminal cancer and I'm in great pain and you can't relieve that pain, please, take me out.
1: It's the Jack Kevorkian solution, and I see nothing wrong with that, and I agree with it completely, and I totally agree. I couldn't say more. Yeah. Tom, I don't want to keep going on here. I know you got a lot of callers. You're slammed, but thanks for giving me the time, and I hope everybody, you know, can take care of all their health problems.
0: Yeah, there you go. Yeah, and good luck to your wife, Steve. Thanks for the call. Ziggy in Oneonta, New York. Hey, Ziggy, what's up?
2: Hi, Tom. I voted today.
0: Hey, congratulations. Well done.
2: Yes. Yeah, I received my ballot yesterday, and I have had a doctor's appointment today, so I dropped it off at the Board of Education. So I'm all done voting for the year already.
0: Wow.
2: But my main reason is calling is because I went to the doctor. Mm-hmm. Today, I had a test done that is going to cost $10,000.
0: Whoa.
2: And because I have Medicare and Medicare only.
0: No supplemental.
2: It's going to be covered. No supplement, no anything. It's going to be covered. You know, the doctor's adamant about that. Hmm. And if I had a insurance company or Medicare Advantage or Medigap, I probably would have been denied and I wouldn't be able to have the test.
0: Even with Medigap?
2: And that's my understanding is that, yes, from the doctor. You know, matter of fact, he was kind of talking. We were talking about it a little bit. He was almost like saying, if you didn't have Medicare, you might have been better off having no insurance whatsoever, which, you know, I don't want to advocate that for anybody.
0: No, that's not a good idea.
2: But I thought that was interesting, you know. Because he could help in other ways, you know what I mean? Mm. And, you know, it's just this thing. I'm an advocate of just being on Medicare. But the problem is you got to go on Medicare and stay on Medicare. You can't get off and back and forth. Then you get screwed.
0: Yep.
2: But right now, I won't say the exact amount, but you know that I've been through a lot of things this year, three different cancers. Mm-hmm. And Medicare has been taking care of me. And I've been very happy with it.
0: That's marvelous.
2: You know?
0: That's marvelous.
2: And I think we need to get Medicare for all, and we need to just drop the premium and the donut hole garbage.
0: Yeah.
2: You know what I mean?
0: I'm with him. Well said.
2: Okay. So I just wanted to throw that in. Thanks, Tom.
0: Thanks, Ziggy. Good talking to you. Will in Garberville, California. Hey, Will, what's on your mind? Thanks for watching us on Substack Live.
3: Hey, thanks a lot for your show and all the years that you put in. And my viewpoint is very extreme. So the politics that I hear on here is mostly vapid, dribbling nonsense to me because I see the overarching thing of Trump being a puppet of the Jewish money power, like Woodrow Wilson. It's been going on that long.
0: Okay. Well, I'm just going to pass on that on that conversation. Dan in Reno, Nevada. Hey, Dan, what's on your mind today? Dan in Reno, watch this on YouTube.
4: Crap. Sorry about that, sir.
0: That's all good, Dan. What's on your mind? It was a rather abrupt transition there. When I hear people going off on anti-Semitic rants, I don't have a whole lot of tolerance for it.
4: I'm right there with you. I feel the same way. It's best to cut it all off.
0: Yep.
4: So my rant today is healthcare, like everybody else's.
0: Mm-hmm.
4: So I'm in my late 50s. I've been to Canada. I've been to Mexico. In Mexico, I've had friends hurt. They go see the doctor. It's a very small fee. And in most cases, now I've been around the border towns.
0: Mm-hmm.
4: And, you know, they basically tell one of us to go pick up, these gauzes or medications or, you know, whatever is needed for whatever happened.
0: Mm-hmm.
4: The pharmacies are cheap.
0: Yep.
4: We take everything back to the hospital. The doctor patches my friend up.
0: Yeah.
4: In Canada, Canada has a 5%. Well, let me rephrase this. I've been to Montreal. Montreal has a 5% healthcare tax when you buy an item.
0: Mm-hmm.
4: And I've had a friend that actually had some kind of, he's diabetic. He locked up one day on us. He was rushed to the hospital. He stood overnight, no charge. We worked for a Canadian company.
0: Yep.
4: He didn't wait in line. I work with other colleagues up there. They never had a problem getting a doctor visit.
0: Yeah. No, there's a lot of mythology around this, but the fact of the matter is that waiting times in America are among the worst in the world, especially if you have to see a specialist.
4: That's my next step. Oh, let me talk to you about that now. 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You need to get an MRI, X-ray. 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I paid $160 a month for me and my wife. 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
0: Was this an American-based insurance company or an Indian-based?
4: No, it was Indian.
0: Wow.
4: Indian, yeah.
0: Huh. Amazing.
4: Yeah. But obviously the Medicare insurance is here in the States. Right now for the contract that I'm working, I'm paying $560 a month, not the top tier, the tier under it. So I think it's silver, gold, or bronze or something like
0: that.
4: I'm paying $560 a month for the tier underneath it.
0: I know. And then on top of that, according to the New York Times today, Trump is throwing hundreds of thousands of people off Obamacare, claiming that they're engaged in fraud or something like that. I mean, you know, fraud is his favorite word because he's been convicted of fraud so many times.
4: Tom, I have one more thing. I know you have to go. Quick. I could wait. I got one more thing, sir.
0: Quick.
4: Okay. So the other thing, too, is if we get health care for all, they're going to have to start cleaning up our food, our water, our environment.
0: I'm with you.
4: Because the cost, cost.
0: Yeah, because it's causing sickness. You're right. Dan, thank you. Well said.
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0: And thanks for being brief about that. I always say, make your big point first. It's 46 minutes past the hour. We'll be right back.

0: And we'll welcome back George in Cripple Creek, Virginia. Hey, George, what's on your mind today?
1: Hey, Tom. Interesting article in Pravda on the 18th. The gun is already on the wall. Why war between Russia and NATO will begin by 2030, and it cites several reasons. Four priority corridors for rapid movements of troops are already in place. 500 infrastructure nodes for war, bridges, roads, and warehouses are in place. And Rheinmetall, the German arms producer, by 2030 will ramp up capacity for 155-millimeter artillery shells, 1.5 million per day. And European generals and politicians are warming up the Europeans for war. They'll have to suffer, and their relatives and children will die. And Putin's policy is, well, it won't be a long meat grinder war. We'll just go bang, and that implies to me that it'll go to the nuclear option. And if, you know, a Russia, NATO war coincides with the Chinese attack on Taiwan, the U.S. will completely withdraw all support from NATO and use it as an excuse to, quote, dump NATO into the furnace and abrogate all, you know, responsibilities, the treaties, etc.
0: Is this from a... This is Russian language news that you're sharing with me. Is this from a government person or a commentator?
1: This is from a commentator. The guy is, get this, his name is Alexander Storm, and he's about a 50-ish, you know.
0: But I mean, is he like a serious? Is he a serious guy, or is he like a Tucker Carlson? I mean, you know, is because I mean,
1: I think he's a pretty serious guy. He seems to be well connected.
0: Huh. So Russia, it appears, is actually preparing for war with Europe.
1: Right, exactly.
0: So what's your...
1: We won't start it, but we'll make it a pretty short war.
0: Right.
1: We'll employ the nuclear option.
0: Well, George, you're an old intelligence guy. What's your analysis of this?
1: I say if, you know, President Trump or a Republican is still in office, this will come true. But if there's a Democrat in office from 2029 on, we'll support NATO.
0: Yeah, yeah.
1: It depends on who's in office when this happens.
0: So, and they're pushing this, several years out. What if they're not going to wait, or is there a logistical reason why they have to wait? Like they've used up all their
1: losing the war in Ukraine, and they want to, you know, provoke a crisis with NATO to distract attention from the Russian public from all the casualties of suffering in Ukraine. Because I get the Ukraine report every day, and so far, Russia, since the beginning of war, has suffered about 1.5 million casualties.
0: Yeah.
1: And they're getting to the dregs. You know, I saw one report that some 30% of the Russian soldiers are criminals.
0: Right.
1: They're emptying the prisons.
0: Right. They're emptying out their prisons, yeah. And
1: you're promising all sorts of, you know, bonuses and that kind of stuff.
0: Yeah. And have the North Koreans shown up in Ukraine yet?
1: Yeah, they've supposedly got, you know, about 10 or 20,000 troops and, you know, providing them with artillery shells and some kind of missiles and that kind of stuff. So, yeah, they're there.
0: More meat for the meat grinder. George, always good to hear from you. Thank you for the information.
1: Same here. Keep up the good work, Tom.
0: Back at you, George. Thank you. It's 10 minutes before the hour. I'll be back with you in 60 seconds.

0: Hey, thanks so much for sharing our program and for reaching out to our stations and sponsors and letting them know that you're listening. It really means a lot to us. Jody Arrington, one of the top Republicans on the House Budget Committee, said earlier this month, the national debt is the United States' next great war. He's talking about our $38 trillion national debt and the $1 trillion annual interest payments that we're making on that debt. Now, the fact of the matter is, if you add up the impact of Reagan's tax cuts in the 1980s, Bush's tax cuts in the early 2000s, and Trump's tax cuts, it all adds up to actually more than $38 trillion. In other words, the entirety of our national debt that we're paying $1 trillion in interest payments on every year that instead could be paying for a national health care system or making college free or anything else, all of that is the result of three Republican presidents transferring over $38 trillion out of the federal treasury and into the pockets of the morbidly rich. There's an article about it at Hartman Report. The national debt is the evidence of the crime. Check it out. Welcome back. 8 minutes before the hour. Picking up your calls here. Steve in Chicago. Hey, Steve, what's up?
1: Hey, I just wanted to follow up on the caller earlier that was complaining about England and Canada.
0: The other Steve.
1: I'm always fascinated when they say, we can't have these people in the government deciding, whether the insurance will pay for it or not. But they never seem to have an issue with insurance companies making those decisions.
0: Exactly. Well,
1: And regarding the Canada issue, again, it's always amazing how they pick and choose what they want the individuals to be able to decide for themselves.
0: Yeah. It truly is. I'm almost out of shock. The people who are willing to defend a system that causes at least 100,000 unnecessary deaths every year from lack of insurance or underinsurance, a system that makes literally billions of dollars for a small handful of wealthy oligarchs, system that makes people jump through all kinds of hoops just to get something that should be a right of citizenship.
1: I have friends that have lived both in the United States and Australia, Canada, Britain, Germany, Ireland, and Portugal. And each of them has said, I will never move back to the United States. The medical insurance system is so broken.
0: Oh, yeah.
1: I can't leave. Oh. I can't leave. As I get older, I can't leave.
0: We lived in Germany for a year. And one time I thought I was having a heart attack. It turned out it was something like a panic attack. But I checked myself into a German hospital. Cost me absolutely nothing. Two of my three kids had problems. One was an illness, the other was an injury, where we took them to the local doctor's office. And I remember the first time Louise and I took our daughter in, and the person did the procedure and everything. And as we were leaving, I was like, what do I owe you? And the woman sitting behind the desk, who makes the appointments and stuff, she gave me this really funny look like, what are you talking about? And I said, don't I have to pay something? And she said, I can't even take your money. I don't have any way of taking money. I'm sorry.
1: I've seen just the opposite. My best friend married a German guy, and they were here visiting once, and his husband got very ill with the flu, and we had to go to the ER. And they were just puzzled. They were like, well, we need your insurance card. And he was like, I don't have to carry one. I'm German. I just go to the doctor or the hospital.
0: Exactly.
1: And I'm taken care of. And they could not figure out. And I think they finally just threw up their hands and went, we're just going to take a loss on this one because we don't know how to process you.
0: Yeah. No, and I wasn't a citizen of Germany or anything. I mean, I had a work permit, but their theory is, and it should be the theory that we have here. I hear these right-wingers going, you don't want those illegal immigrants to be getting health care on your dime, do you? Yeah. Well, if they're walking around with active tuberculosis, I would kind of prefer that they had free health care.
1: Exactly.
0: It's a public health issue, and the Germans get that. Literally every other developed country in the world gets this. I have used the healthcare systems of England and Germany and Australia. I've shown up in doctor's offices in three countries. In those three countries, none of them would even take a penny from me. It's incredible.
1: Yeah. I'm starting to be more and more convinced that literally what the Republicans want is we want to keep you just healthy enough to work in our factories, work in our homes, wherever, And we really would just prefer you drop dead the second you step out of the factory on your last day.
0: Well, this is what what was his name? I want to say Gray, the congressman from Florida who used to come on our program. Alan Grayson. That's right. I knew there was a Gray in there. You know, he on the floor of the House, he comes out with these posters. He says, "I've got the Republican health care plan here. Number one, don't get sick. Number two, if you do get sick, die quick." And his colleagues, his Republican colleagues, were just hysterical. I mean, they got so upset with Alan Grayson, and they were threatening to censure him, and they wanted to punish him, and, you know, quack, quack, quack. But he's right. I mean, you know, it's—and if you don't die quickly and you need long-term care, good luck. I mean, they're, you know, because next year they're going to kick a million, starting right after the elections. The big, beautiful bill says right after the elections, over a million people get kicked off Medicaid. A lot of those people are in nursing homes right now. And where are they going to go? You know, suddenly a whole bunch of people in their 40s, 50s and 60s are going to discover that they're caring for their parents in their 70s and 80s and 90s in their spare bedroom. And we're never planning on it. I mean, it's going to be a mess, thanks to the GOP. Steve, thank you for the call. That's a good one. I appreciate the call. Good stuff. On the other side of the break, scientists are now warning we're breaching planetary limits. What does that mean? I'll tell you right after the break. Stick around.

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1: While the production of my lowdown commentaries is high-tech, I confess that I'm antiquated. I still write each piece in longhand, applying my ballpoint to paper. This has caused bewildered glances from some who see me scribbling away in local coffee shops and bars. Recently, one fellow sidled up and whispered, "Watch out! If they see you doing this, they'll haul you off to the Smithsonian." But we handwriters might not be as obsolete as the key tappers assume. A fast-spreading grassroots movement is calling for schools to re-emphasize the value of writing and printing by hand instead of being wholly dependent on machines. Already, 24 states, as varied as Mississippi and California, now require public schools to teach cursive writing in 3rd through 5th grades. This squares with new understanding of how brains absorb information. While keyboards are faster, the slower, more tactile act of handwriting creates longer-lasting comprehension of letters and better retention of the thoughts they convey. Neuroscientists find that rote keystrokes on a computer require little mental engagement, while physically drawing out words and ideas takes coordination of multiple areas of the brain to focus memory, eyes, and fingers on creating a written product. Just writing this piece conjured up a fond remembrance of my early childhood, sitting on the floor of our home learning to draw the ABCs, both print and cursive, on those line practice pads. It was both an artistic exercise and the development of a foundational tool for a life of learning. This is Jim Hightower saying, yes, computer literacy is an indispensable element of today's childhood curriculum, but so is the richer development of human thinking through putting pen to paper. So let's do both.

Trump halts Houthi strikes as bombs load. Approval crashes to 29%. Ensign panics over the Iran war. El Nino smashes records. And Epstein survivors demand restitution. Good morning. This is the Commonwealth Report, news for the public, not the powerful. Follow us at commonwealthreport.news. Did Trump nearly start another war because a Saudi prince called him? For 2 weeks, Trump wavered over Saudi's pleas to bomb Yemen's Houthis. He told his advisors Wednesday he didn't want to. Then Crown Prince Mohammed bin Salman called Thursday, and Trump ordered the Pentagon to prepare airstrikes. By Sunday, he'd flipped again, telling Fox News he was in deciding mode. Commanders had approved targets, troops were loading bombs into warplanes, and the first wave was about to launch when he called it off. Most of his inner circle opposed the idea, given how the Iran war has already strained our military. Meanwhile, the Houthis have seized Yemen's entire Red Sea coast and were battling Saudi-backed forces Sunday near Taiz. That's how wars start now, not with a vote in Congress, but with a phone call from a prince. Trump's approval crashes to 29% 6 weeks before the midterms. For the first time in either of his terms, a pollster has Donald Trump below 30%. The American Research Group surveyed 1,100 adults from September 16 through the 20th. Just 29% approve, 68% disapprove. On the economy, it's even worse. Only 26% approve and 72% say the economy is getting worse. Even a majority of his own supporters expect the economy to get worse a year from now. Other polls run higher, and an analyst calls it an outlier, but here's the number that matters. In September 2018, right before Republicans lost 41 House seats, the same pollster had him 10 points higher. When gas and groceries eat your paycheck, no amount of spin fixes it. Working people are done with him. Is Ashley Hinson finally panicking over Trump's war? Iowa Congresswoman Ashley Hinson is running for Joni Ernst's Senate seat, and Monday she hit the panic button. She posted that Iowans shouldn't have to pay for the Iran war at the pump or the checkout line. She never mentioned Trump by name, of course. In June, Politico caught her on tape privately warning donors the war could become a political liability. She'd already attended 4 funerals for Iowa soldiers. Then last month on the Iowa podcast, she said Iran was, quote, thousands of miles away and out of sight, out of mind for so many Americans. And she's voted twice against war powers resolutions that would have forced Trump to get Congress's permission to keep fighting. Fretting in private, dismissing in public, voting for the war every time. That's not leadership. That's a weather vane. Has the planet just blown through a 150-year heat record? The El Nino cooking the Pacific just shattered a 150-year record, and it hasn't even peaked. Water at its heart hit 3.05 degrees Celsius above normal this weekend, beating the old record of 3.02 set in November of 2015. That's 2 months earlier than any previous peak. Climate scientist Zeke Hausfather calls the forecast mind-blowing. An average of 14 models say it should reach 4 degrees by December. Anything above 2 is a super El Nino. The World Food Program warns it could push 50 million people into acute hunger. Scientists say it could be the strongest event in at least 1,000 years. That's what burning fossil fuels does to an ocean with nowhere left to put the heat. The bill is coming due, and it's coming early. Who pays the bill when Epstein's survivors can't afford to heal? Danielle Bensky says her dream is simple, a house someday, a dog. Instead, physical therapy runs $200 a visit, and she can't afford to go as often as she should. Some employers won't hire survivors because they're too political. Fellow survivor Jess Michaels was a professional dancer until Epstein's assault left her frozen in bed through her 20s. She got a fraction of what an ordinary assault settlement pays, and PTSD has wrecked her health. Democrats Ayanna Pressley, Teresa Leger Fernandez, and Deborah Ross introduced the Survivors' Rights Restitution Act, a federal fund for people the government failed to protect. Don't hold your breath for Trump's signature, though. These women did the right thing, and now the country should help them. And that's the way it is today, Tuesday, September 22nd, 2026. I'm Tom Hartman.

0: This is the Tom Hartman Program.
1: Welcome to the third hour of our program. So J.D. Vance just came out and said, we're going to cancel. Here's exactly what he said. We're stopping Obamacare enrollment for about 750,000 people. 750,000 people who we believe are fraudulently enrolled in the program. And then we will also begin conducting additional verification on approximately 419,000 other enrollees. See, what's going on here is, and Dr. Oz, you know, the diet pill hawker, television hawker, announced a six-month moratorium on new Obamacare broker registrations. He says, it's never been done before. There will be no new brokers for Obamacare in this country for the next 6 months. We've got about 19 million people on Obamacare right now. And, you know, some of those people maybe earn a little more money than they're supposed to or something like that. I mean, nobody's being specific about what this so-called fraud is. We're just going to kick you off, and then you got to prove that, in the meantime, what, if you get sick? The bottom line is these people just hate the idea that if you're not rich, rich people are having to pay taxes in order for you to get health care. Right? I mean, it's just, that's the bottom line. I don't understand why Americans tolerate this. It's just like, how do these people get elected in the first place? This is crazy. Meanwhile, there are nine planetary boundaries that determine whether life can flourish on Earth. This is like right out of Star Trek, right?
2: Well, Captain, it looks like they've got a lot of oxygen in the atmosphere. Oh, good, Scotty. Whatever.
1: These nine planetary boundaries are climate change, change in biosphere integrity, land system change, freshwater change, modification of biogeochemical flows, introduction of novel entities, like parasitic, invasive species, and ocean acidification. That's all but two of them. The remaining two, and all of those are going in the wrong direction for planet Earth. Now, the two that are going in the right direction are stratospheric ozone depletion, and that's because, you can thank George Herbert Walker Bush for that, actually, with the treaty, the cap-and-trade program, and atmospheric aerosol loading. And I'm not sure who you thank for that, but that's where they got the high sulfur stuff out of the big shipping operations, and so there's fewer particles going into the air. This was a coalition of 60 scientists who conducted the analysis on the key guardrails for human life. And Boris Sekhachewsky, who is the lead author of this new report that came out from these scientists, it's the Institute for Climate Impact Research. He says, it means that the risk of large-scale, persistent, and potentially irreversible change is increasing while our margin for error in tackling these problems is shrinking. They note that human civilization has emerged over the last 10,000 years because of planetary global stability. Right? At the end of the Ice Age, we entered this period of time. Increasingly now it's the Anthropocene, but it was the Holocene. And, we have stable climate, natural resources, lots of goodies. These conditions are being badly warped, however, by the ongoing release of huge amounts of planet-heating pollution from the burning of fossil fuels and the injection of plastic into our environment. The members of this group, they're called Planetary Guardians. It includes the former president of Ireland, Nobel laureate and ex-president of Colombia. The oceanographer Sylvia Earle attended the launch of the report. There are more than 100,000 attenders expected at Climate Week. So, these scientists are speaking up and speaking out, and that's a good thing. The tragedy is that America is being run right now by corrupt, on-the-take Republicans who are taking hundreds of millions of dollars from the fossil fuel industry. And in exchange for those donations, those bribes, those contributions, whatever you want to call them, These Republican politicians are proclaiming that there's no such thing as climate change and the atmosphere is just fine and nothing to worry about and nothing to see here. Just let the people who are giving us money continue making money. It's indefensible. It's just wrong. Meanwhile, something weird is going on in Missouri and with the Eighth Circuit Court of Appeals. Missouri gerrymandered their maps. Then a federal court said, no, you can't use those gerrymandered maps. Then it went to the Supreme Court, and the Supreme Court said, no, you can't use those gerrymandered maps. And so they sent out ballots based on the old maps that weren't gerrymandered, and now the Eighth Circuit Court of Appeals says, no, you've got to use the gerrymandered maps. And, of course, this is going to go right back to the Supreme Court, and presumably they will be seeking emergency relief, and we'll see within a few days, I'm guessing, what's going to happen here. But these Republicans, they will do anything to try to rig an election because they know that people want a national health care system. People, you know, it used to be in America. Right back when I was a kid, when I was growing up, you know, I had a company. Terry O'Connor and I started this company in 1971, the Woodley Herber Company. We had 18 employees at the peak. We were making herbal teas and potpourries and smoking mixtures and all kinds of weird stuff, herbal stuff, importing herbs by the ton. And we were paying, in my recollection, and, you know, I wrote the checks every month, so $35 per month per person for complete comprehensive Blue Cross Blue Shield in 1971. Now, you know, go back and fact check my numbers. This is from memory, but the fact of the matter is we could easily afford to cover the health insurance costs of our employees. Nowadays, it's like $15,000 a year. I mean, it's just crazy. And Republicans are like, oh, and by the way, the affordable alternative, Obamacare, we're going to start kicking people off that. It's like they want a revolution or something. Anyhow, back to the environment. Between 1949 and 1982... Now, this is the post-war, post-World War II, the atomic age, basically. European countries, I assume probably in particular France, because they have so much nuclear power, but they dumped more than 200,000 barrels of low-level radioactive waste, more than 150,000 tons of radioactive waste into the Atlantic Ocean. At depths of 9 to 16,000 feet. And for decades, nobody knew what happened. So a few months ago, some scientists sent down a crude submersible, a little submarine, to check it out. And what they found is that the barrels are corroded and degrading, and their contents are spilling all over the seafloor. And a local ecosystem is getting very radioactive. These contain cesium-137, which biological systems think is calcium. No, wait a minute. Cesium, the body thinks is potassium, and so it gets into your muscles and ultimately calls what's called cesium heart. It'll burn holes in your heart muscle. Plutonium isotopes, tritium. Some of these can persist for thousands of years. They have so far located and mapped 3,355 of these 200,000 barrels. And they're trying to figure out, you know, what's happening to this radiation, where is it going, what's it doing to the ecosystem, how is it traveling through the food chain. You know, important stuff for us all to know. So, you know, we'll see where this goes. By the way, you know, Byron Donalds is running for governor of Florida. He's a Republican. Yesterday, he took all references to Donald Trump off his website, his campaign website. Just a little note for you. Things are happening. I'm telling you, Americans have figured out having a grifter, a rapist, a professional con man who supervises a family of professional con artists as president is probably not a good idea. it doesn't work out for the country. Now, Trump has made, what, $6 billion so far? His kids are making millions. Suddenly, they're defense contractors. But it's not so good for the rest of us.
0: This is the Tom Hartman Program.
1: When even a crackpot like Byron Donald says, okay, enough, I'm not friendly with Trump anymore, please elect, you know you've got a crisis.

0: and welcome back. Jeff in Dearborn, Michigan. Hey, Jeff. Thanks for listening to us on TuneIn. Been a long time since I was in Dearborn. Beautiful town. What's on your mind?
1: I was thinking about your author that you had on earlier, Mr. Perkins, yeah?
0: Yeah, John Perkins.
1: Yeah, and it occurred to me what we're experiencing is maybe neo-mercantilism, do you think?
0: I wouldn't call it mercantilism. I mean, mercantilism is where countries engage in trade with each other in ways that are, you know, designed to benefit them. I'm not sure that's the best definition of mercantilism, but... definition, Jeff? What makes you say that?
1: Well, I had been doing some reading. I had a book that I found, an education book, I'm supposing, but at any rate, it went into Western European history and the French with their push into the U.S., or into North America, rather, and their approach was mercantilism.
0: Well, and pretty much everybody's was. You know, I mean, that was the essence of Alexander Hamilton's report on manufactures in 1791. It was an explication of mercantilism, wasn't it?
1: Well, what I was thinking, though, was that the Frenchman, Cardinal Richelieu, I think the guy's name was, and he was the one that was the biggest proponent of it. And I thought of Mr. Perkins as the Richelieu of his time.
0: Oh, you're talking about mercantilism as a system for exploiting foreign resources. Yeah, the French had a huge program here in North America, mostly trapping fur.
1: Yeah, yeah.
0: Interesting.
1: So just food for thought.
0: Yeah, okay. Well, Jeff, thank you. Thank you. That was an interesting call.
1: Hey, thanks for having me. Take care, mate.
0: Sure enough. Gary in Monroe, Georgia. Hey, Gary, what's up?
2: Hello, Tom. Thank you once more. And once more, bear with me, okay, please? Because I know we're on the same wavelength.
0: Yeah.
2: I'm willing to take a chance to say that. While I totally agree 1,000,000% that we're led by a monster, the Trumpster and his monster wannabes, it is not the core problem. The core problem is, and I will maintain this until they bury me, I wish it wasn't. We have a deep culture problem. Hmm. How long can we even blame the monster?
0: Yeah.
2: I think too many of us, good Americans, probably better than me, are too cocky and cavalier in their lifestyles. They've got money. That's the difference. The money is very deep.
0: Yeah.
2: You ask yourself the great question. This shouldn't be. Why is this happening? There has to be a reason why this continues to happen. And it's not saying, oh, sure, Trump is in the office.
0: Yeah.
2: That's part of it. But more than that, it's us.
0: We have a culture
2: really
0: that celebrates greed.
2: Yes, I'm sorry to say that. We're too sure of ourselves overall.
0: Mm.
2: And that does not bring humility, hence no progress, no real progress. That's the reason.
0: Yeah.
2: I really believe that. It's going to take a while. We can change it.
0: I think so, too. And I think we saw this in 1933, and I think we're about to see it again. And arguably, we saw it in 1965. Yeah.
2: Exactly.
0: Gary,
2: all right.
0: Gary, thanks a lot for the call. It's always good hearing from you. I appreciate it. Greed has no heart. Gary's original rant going back a decade or more. We'll be right back with more of the news. Well, actually, more of your calls. What's on your mind?

Tired of news that protects the powerful? Get reporting with a backbone at the Commonwealth Report. News for the public, not the powerful. Twice daily, visit commonwealthreport.news and subscribe today, because democracy belongs to all of us. So former BBC reporter Greg Palast actually did the math. He got data from government sources, entirely government sources, federal and state, and found that voter suppression, people being ripped off the voting rolls or having their votes challenged in a way that prevents them from being counted, even though 100% of them were legal voters, prevented at least 3.5 million and arguably 4.2 million people from voting in the 2024 election. And looking at the math and looking at the states and looking at whose vote got suppressed, which was wildly, mostly black people, Palast concluded just explicitly that if not for the mass purge of voters of color, if not for the mass disqualification of provisional ballots, Harris would have won. The piece is Trump Lost, Vote Suppression Won, over at HartmanReport.com. Check it out.

0: 22 minutes past the hour. Welcome back. So what's on your mind today? Paul in Ambler, Pennsylvania. Hey, Paul, what's up?
1: Hi, Tom. I wanted to talk about what I think is going to be something we need to pay close attention to. We know there is probably going to be a huge transformation of the political structure of the government in this country come this midterm, and then maybe even more dramatically when the presidential elections come around. In Philadelphia, there is a three-term elected district attorney named Larry Krasner.
0: Oh, yeah.
1: Larry Krasner is a 65-year-old guy with a law degree from Stanford. We're not talking about some bozo from nowhere. He spent decades being a defense attorney. He defended the Black Lives Matter people in Philadelphia who were arrested and prosecuted. He defended Occupy Philadelphia people who protested and shut down the expressways, I-95. He has a very long-standing reputation for reform, and he was swept into office three times now. This is how he's being treated by a completely democratically controlled legislature in Pennsylvania and in Philadelphia. He's been impeached by the state legislature.
0: Really?
1: He's had the governor strip him of his power to prosecute crimes on public transit. Now, if anyone knows anything about public transit on the East Coast, it's the lifeblood, certainly of Philadelphia, second to New York City. Carries hundreds of thousands of people a day from the far suburbs into downtown Philadelphia. It's connected to the international airport, and now he can't have anything to do with prosecuting crime there. He contends it's an unconstitutional attack on his power. Now, the latest attack on him, other than a judge who was a Democrat, jumped the parties to the Republicans to run against him and got slaughtered. Krasner got 76% of the vote. Now they have a federal judge who's referring criminal charges to the Department of Justice to have him investigated for criminal acts. And guess what his criminal acts are? He has a special office within the district attorney's office to overturn unjust or illegal murder convictions, okay? He's not springing people for trivial concerns. We're talking about people on death row or life in prison. So far, he's gotten about 20 people out. Now, it starts with a...
0: So he's running his own innocence project.
1: Right. It starts there. But then he'll look into it with this special group. Now, apparently, they're claiming one of the more recent convictions that he overturned was based on him forcing people to lie, make things up. I'm not really sure because the evidence isn't presented, but it's exploded into the newspapers in the past week. Now, we're going to see a lot of people like AOC. We're going to see a lot of people like Pramila. Can't think of her name.
0: Jayapal, yeah.
1: We're going to see a lot of people from the squad. Yeah. We're going to see a lot of very progressive people coming in as senators, and they're going to stand up and they're going to try to do something. They're going to get kneecapped unless there's a lot of political support. As many people are going to be voting as Republicans, as independents, as Democrats, if they're not paying close attention to, and it's not that nuanced, but you do have to pay attention, you're going to find that, yeah, they'll get Trump out of power, but there's going to be a lot of people who want to go back to business as usual.
0: Oh, yeah.
1: You're not going to see Medicare expanded. You're not going to see the job

Trump halts Houthi strikes as bombs load. Approval crashes to 29%. Hinson panics over the Iran war. El Nino smashes records. And Epstein survivors demand restitution. Good morning. This is the Commonwealth Report, news for the public, not the powerful. Follow us at commonwealthreport.news. Did Trump nearly start another war because a Saudi prince called him? For 2 weeks, Trump wavered over Saudi's pleas to bomb Yemen's Houthis. He told his advisors Wednesday he didn't want to. Then Crown Prince Mohammed bin Salman called Thursday, and Trump ordered the Pentagon to prepare airstrikes. By Sunday, he'd flipped again, telling Fox News he was in deciding mode. Commanders had approved targets, troops were loading bombs into warplanes, and the first wave was about to launch when he called it off. Most of his inner circle opposed the idea, given how the Iran war has already strained our military. Meanwhile, the Houthis have seized Yemen's entire Red Sea coast and were battling Saudi-backed forces Sunday near Taiz. That's how wars start now, not with a vote in Congress, but with a phone call from a prince. Trump's approval crashes to 29% 6 weeks before the midterms. For the first time in either of his terms, a pollster has Donald Trump below 30%. The American Research Group surveyed 1,100 adults from September 16 through the 20th. Just 29% approve, 68% disapprove. On the economy, it's even worse. Only 26% approve, and 72% say the economy is getting worse. Even a majority of his own supporters expect the economy to get worse a year from now. Other polls run higher, and an analyst calls it an outlier, but here's the number that matters. In September 2018, right before Republicans lost 41 House seats, the same pollster had him 10 points higher. When gas and groceries eat your paycheck, no amount of spin fixes it. Working people are done with him. Is Ashley Hinson finally panicking over Trump's war? Iowa Congresswoman Ashley Hinson is running for Joni Ernst's Senate seat, and Monday she hit the panic button. She posted that Iowans shouldn't have to pay for the Iran war at the pump or the checkout line. She never mentioned Trump by name, of course. In June, Politico caught her on tape privately warning donors the war could become a political liability. She'd already attended 4 funerals for Iowa soldiers. Then last month on the Iowa podcast, she said Iran was, quote, thousands of miles away and out of sight, out of mind for so many Americans. And she's voted twice against war powers resolutions that would have forced Trump to get Congress's permission to keep fighting. Fretting in private, dismissing in public, voting for the war every time. That's not leadership, that's a weather vane. Has the planet just blown through a 150-year heat record? The El Nino cooking the Pacific just shattered a 150-year record, and it hasn't even peaked. Water at its heart hit 3.05 degrees Celsius above normal this weekend, beating the old record of 3.02 set in November of 2015. That's 2 months earlier than any previous peak. Climate scientist Zeke Hausfather calls the forecast mind-blowing. An average of 14 models say it should reach 4 degrees by December. Anything above 2 is a super El Nino. The World Food Program warns it could push 50 million people into acute hunger. Scientists say it could be the strongest event in at least 1,000 years. That's what burning fossil fuels does to an ocean with nowhere left to put the heat. The bill is coming due, and it's coming early. Who pays the bill when Epstein's survivors can't afford to heal? Danielle Bensky says her dream is simple, a house someday, a dog. Instead, physical therapy runs $200 a visit, and she can't afford to go as often as she should. Some employers won't hire survivors because they're too political. Fellow survivor Jess Michaels was a professional dancer until Epstein's assault left her frozen in bed through her 20s. She got a fraction of what an ordinary assault settlement pays, and PTSD has wrecked her health. Democrats Ayanna Pressley, Teresa Leger Fernandez, and Deborah Ross introduced the Survivors' Rights Restitution Act, a federal fund for people the government failed to protect. Don't hold your breath for Trump's signature, though. These women did the right thing, and now the country should help them. And that's the way it is today, Tuesday, September 22nd, 2026. I'm Tom Hartman.

0: promised something. Work hard, play by the rules, and you'd own a home, raise a family, and retire with dignity. That was the deal. It was called the American Dream. So what happened? Well, it didn't die. It was killed. And we know who did it, when they did it, and how they got away with it. Who killed the American Dream? The greatest political crime ever told. A new book by me, Tom Hartman. That's Who Killed the American Dream? The greatest political crime ever told. So what do we call the really, really mind-bogglingly rich? You know, at the founding of the Republic, they were referred to as speculators or moneyed interests or aristocrats. In the years leading up to the Civil War, we called them the cotton lords and the plantation aristocracy. In the late 19th century, they were the robber barons. In the 1930s, FDR called them the economic royalists. But since the Reagan Revolution, we've just called them billionaires. And now, you know, some of them want to call themselves tech bros. Like, that's kind of a good thing, you know, like tech is positive and bros, you know, like Mark Zuckerberg saying we need more masculine energy in American business culture. So we need a new phrase. I would like to suggest the morbidly rich. Morbidly suggests unhealthy. And the vast riches that some of these people have is unhealthy to our democracy, particularly since five Republicans on the Supreme Court said that morbidly rich people can buy politicians. And it's unhealthy for them, too. So morbidly rich. There's an op-ed over at HartmanReport.com all about it. Check it out. 35 minutes past the hour. What's on your mind today? Susan in Bend, Oregon. Hey, Susan, what's up?
1: Hey, how are you, Tom?
0: I'm great.
1: I wanted to thank you so much because you're putting a point on some of these people that are calling about Canada's healthcare and healthcare across the world. Mm. We're, if you could just say noted and then state what you know, because they're getting a lot throwing out a lot of things that aren't true. And what I would like you to do is just say, okay, I hear you, but this is the facts. And you can go look them up later if you want. But it makes me angry because I came from a narcissistic family, and I was never allowed to have an opinion. And these people come on and they run all over with their lies. And I know it's about debate, but the debate is troubling because it becomes an attack on the truth. And so I can't hear you anymore, but do you have a response for me?
0: No, I'm going to continue to do my show the way I do my show, Susan. I'm sorry it doesn't work for you, but you know.
1: No, it does. It works for me. I love it. Okay. And it brings out conversation. But I also think that right now, we have to hold people accountable.
0: I agree. And my take on it is that when right-wingers call into this program and start spouting lies, if I can immediately knock them down, I do. If I can't immediately knock them down, I'll do the research. And like I just did with this, you know, oh, my God, Canada's killing people, BS.
1: I know.
0: You know. I think on net, at the end of the day, it's a good thing. I think it's important that people hear those debates. I think it's important that somebody model for people how to have a reasonable conversation with somebody that doesn't come to blows when they disagree.
1: It is. And that's part of our culture issue right now is that there's only the two sides. We're only getting your side and then the other side, but they don't come together and they shut each other down.
0: Yeah.
1: So I agree with you there. But I also wanted to say I saw you on YouTube on Friday and or Monday in the afternoon. I wish we could put you and Stephanie Miller and some others on loop on these programs all day so that you're being heard more. So that's what
0: well,
1: I have
0: you.
1: To say.
0: Yeah, well, people can watch us anytime on YouTube. It, you know, our show lives there.
1: I think you may be shadow banned because I've looked, and you don't come up.
0: Oh, really?
1: Huh. So you need to check that out.
0: Yeah,
1: I'm not telling you what to do, but I'm just
0: no,
1: giving
0: it's
1: you some
0: it's entirely
1: ideas.
0: Possible. I mean, you know, Google did this to, which owns YouTube, they did this to Alternet back, you know, 10 years ago, and Alternet was the number one progressive news source, and they stopped spidering it, and the Alternet lost 70% of their revenue in a month and went out of business or got sold, you know, to a for-profit company. So, and I know we've been shadow banned on Facebook, and we were shadow banned on X, You know, this is why billionaires are buying up the media. This is why Nepo baby David Ellison is on the verge of buying CNN. And, you know, according to the
1: remember the movie Working Girl with Melanie, I can't remember what her last name
0: Griffiths.
1: Was, but
0: yeah.
1: Buying up the radio, that was
0: yep.
1: a big deal.
0: Yep, there you go.
1: Yeah, in the
0: yeah.
1: 80s.
0: Here we are. Susan, I got to move along, but thank you for your call
1: okay.
0: and thank you for your kind
1: okay.
0: words. Yeah. Pat in Lakewood, Washington. Hey, Pat, what's up?
2: Oh, hi, Tom. Thanks for taking my call. I'll get right to it.
0: Thank you.
2: We had a cabin in Canada for 18 years. We recently sold because we moved up to Lakewood, Washington. Anyway, I talked to my neighbors because I worked really hard on a single-payer initiative we had in California in the mid-90s, and we got buried. But anyway, I asked them, the couple had one child. They pay $104 a month for health insurance.
0: Right, that's their
2: another,
0: Medicare fee.
2: Another neighbor was working on an outer island in the woods, and he got a stick in his eye,
0: ooh.
2: Twig or whatever, he injured his eye. They sent a float plane out, picked him up, flew him to Victoria, where they decided he needed to go to Vancouver. They flew him over to Vancouver. He went in a hospital. He had eye surgery. He was there for close to 2 weeks. And when he was able to get out of the hospital, they flew him all the way back out to where he was working. And it didn't cost him a cent. And that same guy, he was in Phuket when it was in Thailand, when it got hit by that big tidal wave, you remember,
0: mm-hmm. oh, yeah.
2: a few years back?
0: Yeah. Yeah, yeah.
2: And he was on the beach, and he got picked up by the tidal wave and washed up a mountainside with hundreds of other people. And when the water receded, his body landed in this low spot with hundreds of dead people, and they were loading the bodies into trucks. And when they got to him, he made a noise. And they said, this one's alive. And they took him to the hospital. He was in a coma for 2 weeks.
0: Wow.
2: And he woke up, and it didn't cost him a cent. But when he went back to Canada, the Canadian government pays him $500 a month for that incident that happened to him when he was in Thailand.
0: Wow.
2: And he always worked for cash, so he didn't have any, you know, he's going to get Social Security when he reaches the age.
0: Mm-hmm.
2: He probably won't get as much as if he was on a payroll, but he,
0: right.
2: you know, he gets that $500 a month, and he got that treatment, all that treatment for, and it didn't cost him anything.
0: Very remarkable.
2: Meanwhile, I'll just real quickly, my wife and I lived in California. We moved to Washington 3 years ago. And my wife, we got our insurance through my wife's job, and it was at a big HMO. I won't name the name, but it's the biggest one in Northern California and started in Washington. Anyway, I was a flooring guy, and I injured my back, and I had really bad sciatica. It got to the point where one day I had a cup of coffee in the morning, and when I got up, I went down. I couldn't walk.
0: Mm.
2: It was so painful. And the HMO was... What they did was for 2 years, they would stick needles in my spine to give me an epidural to kill the pain.
0: Oh, geez.
2: It would last, each time it lasted less time.
0: Yeah.
2: And finally, after 2 years, they agreed that I needed surgery, but we were going to have to drive 150 miles instead of doing it in the city we lived in, or we didn't live there, but that's where our HMO was. And we were
0: to find
2: we were
0: somebody in network.
2: That. A friend of my wife's was a doc. She was a doctor, and she had a childhood friend whose husband sold insurance, and he was able to get us out of the Medicare Advantage program that we're in that HMO, and we got regular Medicare. I went to after we got set up with regular Medicare, we also got a supplemental policy from Blue Cross.
0: Right.
2: Anyway. I went to an orthopedic surgeon. He did it. He ordered an MRI, which I got immediately, and then he set up surgery, and he did the surgery, all of this in about 2-3 weeks. And the surgery was incredible. I woke up from the surgery, and the physical therapist came in. We walked around the hospital, and the pain was gone.
0: Oh,
2: I
0: went through the same thing, Pat. I had a disc that exploded, basically. I was trying to lift a 170-pound transformer onto the boat that we lived on. And, my doctor referred me to a specialist. The specialist got me in. I got the surgery. It was all in a matter of a few weeks. Medicare paid for every penny of it. Nobody ever challenged it. You know, there was just no middlemen because it was real Medicare, just like you.
2: Yeah.
0: It's incredible.
2: Yeah, the same surgeon did my upper neck. I did the lower back done the mm-hmm. first time, but I had some problem with three discs they had to take out and replace and bolt everything together through a little tiny one-inch slit in my neck.
0: Yep.
2: I couldn't believe it.
0: Yeah,
2: but same thing. It was the next day, whatever was bugging me, it was gone.
0: Yeah.
2: And it's been about 6 years now.
0: Yeah.
2: And
0: It's amazing what they can do these days. But then you get some insurance company in the middle going, oh, wait a minute, we're not going to pay for that. And you can't even, and you didn't ask us before. I mean, it's crazy. Pat, thank you. Thanks for the testimonial. It's fascinating.
2: Oh,
0: good to hear from you.
2: Yep.
0: 44 minutes and a half past the hour. I'll be back with more of your calls in just a minute. Stay with us.
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0: It's the place where smart people get their news. I'll be right back with your calls.

0: And welcome back. Katie in Hamul, California. Hey, Katie, what's up?
1: Hi, Tom. Well, I was having a nice morning listening to your show, which is stuff we need to know whether we want to or not. And doing my physical therapy, and then Steve called. Mm-hmm. So thanks, Steve. I hope he's listening, because what amazing stories that people have. But I called years ago about Australia, and I think I've called twice over the multiple years that mm-hmm. I've listened. And that was just that my husband's Australian. I'm an Australian citizen. When he retired from the University of California here, he went back to Australia. We lived there for 15 years. And I just checked with him about an hour ago to make sure this was right. So we had a full-time job like he did here. Our tax bracket was pretty close to the same as it was here. You know, I'm not going to say exact, but it was, you know, mm-hmm. it was very close. And we had full medical coverage. In fact, I think I might have given you the sheet that showed where Australia tax dollars went. Mm-hmm. It was a bar, you know, along with my bit of so-called poetry. I handed off a couple of things to you, and it was very instructive, because so much of the Australian taxpayers' dollar goes to the broadest definition of welfare, goes to take care of people. Mm-hmm. And any Australian will complain, because people do. But then, you know, it's so good. And, you know, what insurance companies don't go out of business, because we're old and we can afford it. We bought the supplemental from an insurance company, so we have our basic Medicare for all. Our kids never have bought it. You know, they're late 30s, early 40s. They still don't have it, and they get excellent medical care. I told you that I had been to Steve better be listening. I mean, these are some fabulous stories, but I had to have surgery two times in those 15 years. Not major, but I went to one of the physicians worked out of a public hospital, did whatever the procedure was, and it was kind of drab. And I remember you saying, really, it was just the artwork. Yeah, the artwork was kind of crummy. And then most of the time, my husband had back surgery, and I had another surgery. It was at a private hospital, very spiffy, beautiful artwork. Everything was just lovely. But the medical care was the same. And I mean, it's just like it's. I had an extremely rare tumor when I had one little kid and one. Well, I had two little kids that was brought on by Agent Orange, and in the early 90s, and it took me 3 years. I had major things done to my body, and there were only 15 in the medical literature. The insurance company, because of that, they hadn't heard of it. And this is with our University of California, mind you. You know, it wasn't a fly-by-night insurance company. And I think they'd switched to Prudential for some reason that year. And mostly they would go with the Blue Cross or Shield. But they were calling. The cancer center told me they wanted me out of the hospital when I was still in surgical intensive care.
0: Wow.
1: I spent 3 years because they had never heard of this tumor.
0: Yeah. Amazing.
1: You know, it almost killed me, and I was still in intensive care and they wanted me out. Steve, smoke that one.
0: Yeah, there you go. Thank you, Katie. Thank you. It's 49 minutes past the hour. Hey, thanks so much for sharing our program and for reaching out to our stations and sponsors and letting them know that you're listening. It really means a lot to us. So have you noticed that the Republicans are pretty much not talking about a constitutional convention anymore? They used to be gung-ho to rewrite the Constitution. You know, they wanted to put corporate personhood in there. They wanted to change it so that women can't vote. They wanted to do away with the election of senators, repeal the 17th Amendment, take us back to them being appointed by the states. They wanted to outlaw labor unions, all these weird ideas. But they've stopped talking about it. I mean, they're still moving forward on it, but it's not Project 2025, for example. You know, their ultimate talking document does not have one single mention in it about a constitutional convention. Why would that be? Well, it's because the Supreme Court is doing their work for them. I mean, you know, just they have overturned Article 2. They've overturned the first, fourth, ninth, and 14th amendments. They've overturned Article 1, Section 7. All the details of this whole thing are over at HartmanReport.com. You got to check it out. Welcome back. 10 minutes before the hour. Picking up your calls here, Vince in Wellsville, Kansas. Hey, Vince, what's on your mind today?
2: Good day, sir. Hey. I've got kind of an observation. I don't know how much validity anything I say has, but it seems to me that within our zeitgeist, our culture, there's been some confusion. We look at the term humanitarianist or humanitarianism, and we equate it in our zeitgeist to socialism. And that sounds like baloney to me. I remember the days, especially in food insecurity and health care, when you'd go into a convenience store and there would be a jar there with dollar bills in it and a notice telling you about the surgery that some child needed.
0: Mm-hmm.
2: And I remember back in those days wondering, why is this? And then Obamacare came along and those jars disappeared. Mm. And that's I don't know. I can't say anymore. I'm just too upset with what we are as people nowadays.
0: I get it.
2: And we can't change.
0: Yeah, I get it. It's this brutal. This is what I was talking about yesterday when I was talking about Ayn Rand, you know, and how her entire philosophy was founded on a murderer, on a psychopath. We've had psychopaths like Ayn Rand and Ronald Reagan and Donald Trump and George W. Bush running our country on this theory that, you know, only the rich should rule and everybody else should just kind of cower in their corner and do what they're told and don't ask for anything. And how dare you think that there should be a prosperous middle class or that people should have the right to vote or the right to have health care? Oh, my God. It's just like, I really think Americans are over it. We're sick and tired of this, the psychopathy or psychopathy, however you say it, of the GOP and these libertarians. Vince, I got to move along, but thank you. You said it so well. It is such a powerful statement. Thank you. Gar in Atlanta. Hey, Gar, what's up?
3: How you doing, Tom?
0: Good.
3: What I'd like to talk about is something that's flying under the radar, about this lady in Massachusetts strangling her three children.
0: Mm-hmm.
3: And in our society, we have a disrespect for children. I mean, how can you kill an eight months, and a five-year-old, and I think the other one was seven or eight?
0: Yeah.
3: You can strangle them, put your hands on their neck and kill them. And then on top of that, the jury say, oh, she's not guilty. And with that said, we drop bombs on a girls' school in Iran. Nobody talks about it. Mm. I mean, in our society, we seem to have a disrespect for children.
0: Yeah, it is a pretty big contrast there. Yeah, I get your point.
3: We have a president who's known to hang with a guy who has sex with children.
0: Yeah,
3: and we put up with it.
0: Yeah, and some of those children have accused the president himself of it. Yeah. In fact, tomorrow, I believe, maybe it's the day after, it's either tomorrow or the day after, is the deadline that a court gave to Todd Blanche to release the documents from this woman claiming that Trump raped her when she was 13 or 14 years old. And there are people who are suggesting that that's the reason why he evicted everybody from the White House. He does not want to answer the questions about that. And he knows that they're coming because of that court case. So we'll see, Gar.
3: Can I suggest a guest for you?
0: Sure.
3: Is that all right? Susan Neiman, she wrote a book called Evil.
0: Hmm. Okay.
3: Understanding the Trump Era.
0: I will check it out,
3: Susan
0: Gar. I'll check
3: she's
0: it out.
3: Very interesting.
0: Yeah, thank you for the call. Jeff in Portland. Hey, Jeff, what's on your mind today?
4: Hey, good day, Tom. Thanks for the righteous intro and Hartman Report today on Medicare for All. And I don't know whether Michigan's Abdul El-Sayed is going to end up being the Tommy Douglas of America, but he is running explicitly on a Medicare for All platform. Get money out of politics, put money in your pocket, and pass Medicare for All is his slogan. And I ran out of time last week trying to make my point, which is that the same big-name establishment Democrats that lined up in 2020 to knock out Bernie in the Southern primaries, those same forces tried to do the same to Abdul in the Michigan primary this summer, and they failed. And fortunately, Abdul prevailed. And now we have not only him, but Troy Jackson, Angie Dixon, Peggy Flanagan running for Senate on strong Medicare for All platforms. So I'm calling out and calling on these big name Democrats like Barack Obama, James Clyburn, Hillary Clinton, Chuck Schumer, et cetera, to get out and campaign for these progressives. Mm-hmm. As your old colleague Norman Goldman used to say, elections are won in the margin. So this is an all hands on deck election. Yep. And I still think that these big name Democrats like Obama need to do election protection PSAs that amplify Article 1 and Section 4 of the Constitution. Your thoughts, Tom?
0: I agree. And I think that there's going to be a real reckoning in the Democratic Party over the next three or four years, particularly around the presidential election in 2.5 years, having to do specifically with these issues. I really do. I think the days of the days of the old guys are, I think they're fading, shall we say. Jeff, thank you for the call. Thank you. Well said. And thank you for being with us today. We'll be back tomorrow, same time, same place. In the meantime, don't forget, democracy is not a spectator sport. It requires all of us, and that includes you. So get out there, get active, tag, you're in. Have a great afternoon. Be good to yourself and the folks around you. Stay safe. Eat your veggies. Get your exercise. Have you walked a mile today? How about two? Because we got a lot of work to do this fall. Big election here. And I'll catch up with you tomorrow. Have a good one.

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1: While the production of my lowdown commentaries is high-tech, I confess that I'm antiquated. I still write each piece in longhand, applying my ballpoint to paper. This has caused bewildered glances from some who see me scribbling away in local coffee shops and bars. Recently, one fellow sidled up and whispered, "Watch out! If they see you doing this, they'll haul you off to the Smithsonian." But we handwriters might not be as obsolete as the key tappers assume. A fast-spreading grassroots movement is calling for schools to re-emphasize the value of writing and printing by hand instead of being wholly dependent on machines. Already, 24 states, as varied as Mississippi and California, now require public schools to teach cursive writing in 3rd through 5th grades. This squares with new understanding of how brains absorb information. While keyboards are faster, the slower, more tactile act of handwriting creates longer-lasting comprehension of letters and better retention of the thoughts they convey. Neuroscientists find that rote keystrokes on a computer require little mental engagement, while physically drawing out words and ideas takes coordination of multiple areas of the brain to focus memory, eyes, and fingers on creating a written product. Just writing this piece conjured up a fond remembrance of my early childhood, sitting on the floor of our home learning to draw the ABCs, both print and cursive, on those line practice pads. It was both an artistic exercise and the development of a foundational tool for a life of learning. This is Jim Hightower saying, yes, computer literacy is an indispensable element of today's childhood curriculum, but so is the richer development of human thinking through putting pen to paper. So let's do both.

Trump halts Houthi strikes as bombs load. Approval crashes to 29%. Hinson panics over the Iran war. El Nino smashes records. And Epstein survivors demand restitution. Good morning. This is the Commonwealth Report, news for the public, not the powerful. Follow us at commonwealthreport.news. Did Trump nearly start another war because a Saudi prince called him? For 2 weeks, Trump wavered over Saudi's pleas to bomb Yemen's Houthis. He told his advisors Wednesday he didn't want to. Then Crown Prince Mohammed bin Salman called Thursday, and Trump ordered the Pentagon to prepare airstrikes. By Sunday, he'd flipped again, telling Fox News he was in deciding mode. Commanders had approved targets, troops were loading bombs into warplanes, and the first wave was about to launch when he called it off. Most of his inner circle opposed the idea, given how the Iran war has already strained our military. Meanwhile, the Houthis have seized Yemen's entire Red Sea coast and were battling Saudi-backed forces Sunday near Taiz. That's how wars start now, not with a vote in Congress, but with a phone call from a prince. Trump's approval crashes to 29% 6 weeks before the midterms. For the first time in either of his terms, a pollster has Donald Trump below 30%. The American Research Group surveyed 1,100 adults from September 16 through the 20th. Just 29% approve, 68% disapprove. On the economy, it's even worse. Only 26% approve and 72% say the economy is getting worse. Even a majority of his own supporters expect the economy to get worse a year from now. Other polls run higher, and an analyst calls it an outlier. But here's the number that matters. In September 2018, right before Republicans lost 41 House seats, the same pollster had him 10 points higher. When gas and groceries eat your paycheck, no amount of spin fixes it. Working people are done with him. Is Ashley Hinson finally panicking over Trump's war? Iowa Congresswoman Ashley Hinson is running for Joni Ernst's Senate seat, and Monday she hit the panic button. She posted that Iowans shouldn't have to pay for the Iran war at the pump or the checkout line. She never mentioned Trump by name, of course. In June, Politico caught her on tape privately warning donors the war could become a political liability. She'd already attended 4 funerals for Iowa soldiers. Then last month on the Iowa podcast, she said Iran was, quote, thousands of miles away and out of sight, out of mind for so many Americans. And she's voted twice against war powers resolutions that would have forced Trump to get Congress's permission to keep fighting. Fretting in private, dismissing in public, voting for the war every time. That's not leadership, that's a weather vane. Has the planet just blown through a 150-year heat record? The El Nino cooking the Pacific just shattered a 150-year record, and it hasn't even peaked. Water at its heart hit 3.05 degrees Celsius above normal this weekend, beating the old record of 3.02 set in November of 2015. That's 2 months earlier than any previous peak. Climate scientist Zeke Hausfather calls the forecast mind-blowing. An average of 14 models say it should reach 4 degrees by December. Anything above 2 is a super El Nino. The World Food Program warns it could push 50 million people into acute hunger. Scientists say it could be the strongest event in at least 1,000 years. That's what burning fossil fuels does to an ocean with nowhere left to put the heat. The bill is coming due, and it's coming early. Who pays the bill when Epstein's survivors can't afford to heal? Danielle Bensky says her dream is simple, a house someday, a dog. Instead, physical therapy runs $200 a visit, and she can't afford to go as often as she should. Some employers won't hire survivors because they're too political. Fellow survivor Jess Michaels was a professional dancer until Epstein's assault left her frozen in bed through her 20s. She got a fraction of what an ordinary assault settlement pays, and PTSD has wrecked her health. Democrats Ayanna Pressley, Teresa Leger Fernandez, and Deborah Ross introduced the Survivors' Rights Restitution Act, a federal fund for people the government failed to protect. Don't hold your breath for Trump's signature, though. These women did the right thing, and now the country should help them. And that's the way it is today, Tuesday, September 22nd, 2026. I'm Tom Hart.

0: This is the Tom Hartman Program.
1: Hey, top of the Tuesday to you. Just a reminder, Friday night I'll be at Powell's City of Books here in Portland, signing my new book, Who Killed the American Dream. I think you'll find it entertaining. Hope you can show up. Also, the insurance industry built a toll booth between you and your doctor. Who will tear it down? We'll talk about that in a moment. Also, did secret donors pour $33 million into a law firm packed with Clarence Thomas's clerks? And Trump says the media is a national security threat. What happens to this kind of threat? And Trump State TV, Trump TV, really, out of the White House with our tax dollars? It doesn't look like it's doing all that well. In the second hour of our program, John Perkins is going to drop by. He's got a new book out, The Art of the Steal, Trump and the Economic Hitman Presidency. Also, ICE denounced for enacting official government policy of disappearing people. And a man shot by ICE describes the pain of a bullet that is apparently still inside him while being pulled out of a hospital and imprisoned. We're more and more starting to behave like Stalinist Russia here. This is bizarre. In the third hour of our program, scientists are now warning that planetary boundaries necessary for the flourishing of life on Earth are being massively breached, principally by the fossil fuel industry and our use of their products. Also, the gerrymander that won't die, Missouri's GOP map, is headed to the Supreme Court a third time. And geeky science, 150,000 tons of radioactive waste were dumped in the Atlantic, and now it's visibly oozing. What's up with that? Trump just spoke at the United Nations, by the way. The Cuban delegation got up and walked out when he started ranting about Cuba. And then he went on this thing about, I'm not sure if I'm going to destroy Iran or not. Maybe I'll annihilate them. Maybe I won't. This guy is sick. There's not another way to describe it. I mean, Bandy Lee and his niece, Mary Trump, I think they're right. I'm quite sure they're right. He's a psychopath. This man is severely mentally ill, and he's inflicting his mental illness on us and the world. And the world is horrified by it. Taylor Gonzalez is a 32-year-old young man. He's very athletic. He's engaged to be married. And earlier this year, he suffered a stroke and needed rehabilitation. His insurance company, United Healthcare, inserted themselves between him and his doctor and said, no, we won't pay for this. So Taylor and his girlfriend, his fiance, have put up a GoFundMe page to pay for it. This does not happen in any other developed country in the world. We are the only developed country in the world where, first off, six Republicans on the U.S. Supreme Court, six corrupt on-the-take Republicans, say it's fine for big corporations like United Healthcare to own politicians. United Healthcare, the third largest company in America. And I don't mean to just pick on them. I mean, we've got an entire industry that is predatory. John Oliver, went off on this on Sunday. The first president of United Health made over $1 billion, Dollar Bill McGuire. His successor, $500 million. I mean, most Americans have no idea, literally no idea. They think this is normal. That the United States is literally the only developed country in the world that does not define health care as a right for all its citizens. We're the only one. We're the only one that lets a for-profit company insert itself between your doctor and you, and then take some of your money to give to your doctor, but skims a bunch off the top. No other country in the world allows this. I mean, yes, there are private health insurance companies all over the world, but not as primary, not as the stuff that you've got to have or your life is in danger. We're the only one. And the result of this is that we pay 17% of GDP for health care, or something we call health care. Now, it averages around 11% in Switzerland, Germany, France, Sweden, and Japan. And it averages between 9.3% and 10.5% in Canada, Denmark, Belgium, Austria, Norway, Netherlands, the United Kingdom, New Zealand, and Australia. Health insurance premiums now make up 22% of all U.S. payroll. With Medicare for All, with Bernie's plan, it would be 10%. We are literally the only developed country in the world with an entire multi-billion dollar for-profit industry devoted to parasitically extracting money from us and then giving that money to our healthcare providers on behalf of us after they have skimmed billions off the top. They've attached themselves to us like a giant blood-sucking tick. And it's not like we haven't tried to stop this. Teddy Roosevelt, Franklin Roosevelt, Harry Truman, John Kennedy, Lyndon Johnson, they all proposed national health care systems. In fact, LBJ created Medicare. Robert Ball was the guy who drafted the program, and he laid it right out. We put this program together in such a way that all Congress would have to do is change the 65-year age requirement down to zero, to birth, and it will instantly become a national health care, single-payer national health care system. It's that simple. I mean, it's obviously it's a little more complex than that, but it's really fundamentally that simple. Which raises the question that our corporate media never asks, and really should be the foundational question. Why are for-profit insurance companies involved in medical decisions at all? Why should a neurosurgeon have to beg an insurance company for permission to rehabilitate a 32-year-old stroke victim? Why should some low-level employee sitting behind a desk who knows that their company makes more money if they say no get to second-guess the doctor standing next to the patient? You know, more than 60 years ago, a Baptist preacher who'd run for office in Saskatchewan, Canada, asked essentially the same question. Tommy Douglas was 6 years old in 1910. He injured his leg at the age of six. He couldn't go to a doctor or hospital. He was too poor. And the wound continued to fester for 4 years until finally his family desperately took him to a hospital. And the doctor looked at it and said, it's gotten so bad that we're going to have to take off the leg. Another doctor, a surgeon in the hospital, said, I can clean this out and I'll do it for free if my medical students can observe. And so Tommy Douglas's family said, yes, please do that. And they saved his leg. He wrote, had I been a rich man's son, the services of the finest surgeons would have been available. But as an iron molder's boy, I almost had my leg amputated before chance intervened and a specialist cured me without thought of a fee. In 1959, Tommy Douglas was the premier of Saskatchewan, the province in Canada. And he proposed a province-wide program that he called Medicare. It was $5 a month and provided full medical, hospital, and dental coverage for all Saskatchewan residents of all ages. And instantly, the Canadian Medical Association, the American Medical Association, and multiple chambers of commerce started attacking Tommy Douglas for being a communist. They raised a war chest that had never before been seen in Canadian politics, screaming socialism and government-controlled medicine. But it worked. He did it anyway. And the people in Saskatchewan loved it, and then the people in the other provinces across Canada wanted the same thing. And so by the 1960s, you had it countrywide. Again, they attacked everybody. There was a 23-day nationwide doctor's strike against Medicare in Canada. They created this thing called the Keep Our Doctors Committee. It was like the Tea Party. It was an AstroTurf group. But it worked. And now, when you survey Canadians, the most beloved historical Canadian figure is Tommy Douglas. We could do the same thing here. You know, I get it that Hakeem Jeffries, who will probably be the Speaker of the House next year, said he's not in favor of Medicare for all. That just tells me we need a different person as Speaker. But I think that it's time to have this conversation as a nation. I mean, we're getting screwed every day by our medical system, by our health, so-called health care system. And we're spending a fortune on this. I mean, we could be saving almost $1 trillion a year just by extracting these blood-sucking leeches out of our body politic. And whoever leads this charge, you know, and maybe Jeffries will change his mind, Whoever leads this charge one day will be viewed as America's most beloved politician. Count on it.
0: This is the Tom Hartman Program.
1: Yeah, Bernie Sanders kind of occupies that position right now, 16 minutes past the hour.

0: And welcome back, Brian in Tacoma, Washington. Hey, Brian, what's on your mind today?
1: Morning, Tom. Hey. I called a week or two ago and said that I want these people in prison. And I was probably talking about Don Jr.'s corruption at the time. But and you kind of chuckle as if, yeah, of course, we all do. So, you know, but like my point was, I'm going to vote. It's insane to me for people not going to vote. And I am going to vote for a Democrat because I can't understand people who would be like, I'm going to maybe not vote for the party who's not that good at protecting me against what I want. And I'm going to vote for the party who is doing the thing to me. That's insane. So It's just a matter of which Democrat and I will be which Democrat I will be voting for. And I will be, you know, fully on board with the ones who are saying we're going to hold these people accountable. You know, Merrick Garland should have gone sooner, you know, all these things. Mm-hmm. And these people will be in prison. And the reason I'm calling again, even though I said it 2 weeks ago, is A, it bears repeating every day.
0: Agreed.
1: But B, I just it's a constant like flood of corruption. Just in the last 96 hours, there's Lauren Boebert should be in prison, $200,000 that she misused campaign funds. RFK got flights to Fiji and Greece, should be in prison. Susan Collins had a bribery scandal, you know, suppressed by Donald Trump's FBI. That was from 2022. These people, Susan Collins needs to be in prison. RFK Jr. needs to be in prison. Lauren Boebert needs to be in prison. And any Democratic politician who's, you know, campaigning on that, not necessarily their names specifically, but just the general concept.
0: I would personally start with Clarence Thomas and his wife, but, you know, I get it.
1: Agreed. I mean, that list is not necessarily the automatic list.
0: I realize it's not the comprehensive. It's not the comprehensive.
1: Yeah.
0: I get it.
1: But Duncan Hunter, you remember California, somewhere in Southern California, Representative Duncan Hunter, he got arrested, he got charged with misusing campaign funds, and he got convicted for it. He was going to go to prison. But Donald Trump, the rapist and the felon, you know, and the terrorist and who criminally stole the White House, 14th Amendment, Section 3, if nothing else, pardoned him or whatever. So,
0: yeah. So
1: these are crimes, though. Lauren Boebert has committed a crime paying off people she had sex with for $200,000. And if she didn't do it, which she claims right now, we will know.
0: Yeah.
1: Maybe she didn't do it because she would sue. If she doesn't sue, this is the Trumpist way. If you don't sue, you automatically did it. If you do sue, you might have still done it. But if you don't sue, you don't want discovery, and you totally did it. I believe Lauren Boebert did this, you know.
0: Yeah.
1: So,
0: you know, what's amazing is when in the late 1970s, we deregulated the SNLs. And in fact, the most of the deregulation actually occurred the first year of the Reagan administration. And when the SNLs melted down and all these bankers made off with huge fortunes and lots of people lost their homes in the 80s, Reagan had the Justice Department investigate. The FBI investigated over 1,000 SNL CEOs, and several hundred of them went to prison. When the same thing happened under George W. Bush, only this time it was the big banks, you know, it was Jamie Dimon and all these guys. George W. Bush and then later on Barack Obama did absolutely nothing. And I think that was the turning point, Brian. I think that was the point at which they all decided, hey, if you're rich, you don't go to jail. Brian, I got to run, but thank you for the call. Spot on. 20 minutes past the hour.

0: Tired of spin and billionaire-backed news? The Commonwealth Report delivers truth with backbone. 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Democracy belongs to you.
1: The doctor says you need it. The company says no. A stranger with a spreadsheet decides how far you go.

0: 3 minutes past the hour.
1: Your life is not.
0: Yeah, yeah, for sure. Did secret donors pour $33 million into a law firm associated with Clarence Thomas? Six of this firm's 11 partners clerked for Clarence Thomas. Another one clerked for John Roberts. It's this little boutique firm that apparently, according to this investigation, has taken in more than $33.5 million in dark money. And this is the firm that basically killed affirmative action in college admissions. Stephen Miller gave them money, his firm, America First Legal. Ed Bloom's Students for Fair Admissions gave $8.8 million. Coke Link Speech First kicked in $7.3 million. And, you know, we don't know who the real donors are because they can hide that now. You know, thanks in large part to Clarence Thomas. It's a really amazing story. It's the law firm is Consovoy McCarthy. It's a boutique conservative law firm started in 2014. And Alexandria Jacobson, an investigative reporter for Raw Story, writes that they brought in more than $29 million since 2015 from nonprofits associated with Leonard Leo, the co-chair of the Federalist Society, contributor to Project 2025, and the architect of the conservative supermajority on the Supreme Court. It's just, you know, hey, let's buy the judges. This was a decision that was, you know, Robert Bork championed this back during the Reagan era, that rich people need to get together and buy the court or pack the court or control the court. And they the starting point was the creation of the Federalist Society. And now all of the Republicans on the Supreme Court are Federalist Society members, and everybody's getting spiffed like there's no tomorrow. And, you know, on it goes. Meanwhile, Donald Trump is saying that anybody who reports on this or any of the other corruption in his administration is, you know, just pure and simple a national security threat. This is his, he wants to have his arch, right? And so he's saying, well, if we can make a national security, you can't stop me. So I'm going to put snipers and lots of sniper ammunition, you know, above this traffic circle on the way to Arlington National Cemetery. Like, that won't turn it into a target. It's pathetic. But the real national security threat, he says, is MSNBC or MS Now, it's now, CNN, ABC, NBC, everybody except CBS, you know, because the Nepo baby David Ellison owns CBS, and so it's turned into a right-wing propaganda machine. And it looks like Rob Bonta, the Attorney General of California, and a bunch of other attorney generals just kind of rolled over. I want to get into that in a lot more detail tomorrow, but they basically just rolled over and said, okay, David, you're a billionaire. You can do whatever you want. Your daddy's one of the top, you know, five richest men in America or whatever. You know, we'll go along with it. We're tired of fighting the billionaires. So CNN soon is going to become, you know, Fox News Lite. You know, this is what Putin did to Russia. It's what Orban did to Hungary. It's what El-Sisi did to Egypt. It's what, you know, I could go on, right? And now it's come to America. And so what's Trump's response? You know, what's he doing now? Well, now he's starting state-run television. It's called Trump TV. It's being paid for with your tax dollars. And they're running 24-7 on YouTube old Trump speeches. They had 8,000 viewers yesterday.
2: Wowie zowie.
0: So we now have official state-run media. This is nuts.
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0: Not to mention all

This is the Commonwealth Report, news for the public, not the powerful. Follow us at commonwealthreport.news. Did Trump nearly start another war because a Saudi prince called him? For 2 weeks, Trump wavered over Saudi's pleas to bomb Yemen's Houthis. He told his advisors Wednesday he didn't want to. Then Crown Prince Mohammed bin Salman called Thursday, and Trump ordered the Pentagon to prepare airstrikes. By Sunday, he'd flipped again, telling Fox News he was in deciding mode. Commanders had approved targets, troops were loading bombs into warplanes, and the first wave was about to launch when he called it off. Most of his inner circle opposed the idea, given how the Iran war has already strained our military. Meanwhile, the Houthis have seized Yemen's entire Red Sea coast and were battling Saudi-backed forces Sunday near Taiz. That's how wars start now, not with a vote in Congress, but with a phone call from a prince. Trump's approval crashes to 29% 6 weeks before the midterms. For the first time in either of his terms, a pollster has Donald Trump below 30%. The American Research Group surveyed 1,100 adults from September 16 through the 20th. Just 29% approve, 68% disapprove. On the economy, it's even worse. Only 26% approve, and 72% say the economy is getting worse. Even a majority of his own supporters expect the economy to get worse a year from now. Other polls run higher, and an analyst calls it an outlier, but here's the number that matters. In September 2018, right before Republicans lost 41 House seats, the same pollster had him 10 points higher. When gas and groceries eat your paycheck, no amount of spin fixes it. Working people are done with him. Is Ashley Hinson finally panicking over Trump's war? Iowa Congresswoman Ashley Hinson is running for Joni Ernst's Senate seat, and Monday she hit the panic button. She posted that Iowans shouldn't have to pay for the Iran war at the pump or the checkout line. She never mentioned Trump by name, of course. In June, Politico caught her on tape privately warning donors the war could become a political liability. She'd already attended 4 funerals for Iowa soldiers. Then last month on the Iowa podcast, she said Iran was, quote, thousands of miles away and out of sight, out of mind for so many Americans. And she's voted twice against war powers resolutions that would have forced Trump to get Congress's permission to keep fighting. Fretting in private, dismissing in public, voting for the war every time. That's not leadership, that's a weather vane. Has the planet just blown through a 150-year heat record? The El Nino cooking the Pacific just shattered a 150-year record, and it hasn't even peaked. Water at its heart hit 3.05 degrees Celsius above normal this weekend, beating the old record of 3.02 set in November of 2015. That's 2 months earlier than any previous peak. Climate scientist Zeke Hausfather calls the forecast mind-blowing. An average of 14 models say it should reach 4 degrees by December. Anything above 2 is a super El Nino. The World Food Program warns it could push 50 million people into acute hunger. Scientists say it could be the strongest event in at least 1,000 years. That's what burning fossil fuels does to an ocean with nowhere left to put the heat. The bill is coming due, and it's coming early. Who pays the bill when Epstein's survivors can't afford to heal? Danielle Bensky says her dream is simple, a house someday, a dog. Instead, physical therapy runs $200 a visit, and she can't afford to go as often as she should. Some employers won't hire survivors because they're too political. Fellow survivor Jess Michaels was a professional dancer until Epstein's assault left her frozen in bed through her 20s. She got a fraction of what an ordinary assault settlement pays, and PTSD has wrecked her health. Democrats Ayanna Pressley, Teresa Leger Fernandez, and Deborah Ross introduced the Survivors' Rights Restitution Act, a federal fund for people the government failed to protect. Don't hold your breath for Trump's signature, though. These women did the right thing, and now the country should help them. And that's the way it is today, Tuesday, September 22nd, 2026. I'm Tom Hartman.

0: 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So right-wing billionaires are major funders of the GOP, and the GOP has been promoting basically a death cult. You got Ron DeSantis most recently signing a law that eliminates legal liability for medical professionals who refuse to provide services to people in crisis if it violates their moral, ethical, or religious convictions. Republican Party has picked up from the Democrats, actually, ironically, weirdly. You know, the old Dixiecrats, the old Southern racists, they used to be Democrats prior to 1964, but then, you know, the Civil Rights Act and the Voting Rights Act and all that, and Nixon came in along in 68 with the Southern Strategy, and now they're all Republicans. So why are these right-wing billionaires willing to support this death cult? Is it really just about taxes and deregulation? There's a piece about it at thehartmanreport.com. Check it out. Welcome back. 35 minutes past the hour. Picking up your calls here. What's on your mind? Stephen in Covington, Georgia. Hey, Stephen, what's up?
1: Hey, Tom. Thanks for taking my call. Medicare for all is not going to get rid of the toll booth.
0: No,
1: it's just going to change
0: not.
1: Who's running it.
0: Yeah, and my point is that instead of somebody whose principal goal is to make money for the CEO, it's going to be run by people who have to answer to us, the voters and taxpayers. That's democracy, isn't it, Stephen?
1: Yeah, but the problem is it's not going to be people who are answerable. It's going to be nameless, faceless bureaucrats that will be in charge.
0: Who are put in those positions by people who are answerable to us. If this system doesn't work, do you really think that nobody's going to vote anybody out to get rid of it?
1: Who will never be removed from their positions. Look, you never talk about any counterfactuals. Ever. Have you ever mentioned Charlie Gard or Alfie Evans?
0: Let's continue this conversation rather than trying to go down some weird rabbit hole, Stephen. Your point is this classic point that, you know, you've got these bureaucrats who are running things. I mean, Trump and Doge laid off, a couple hundred thousand of them last year? It is possible to get rid of bureaucrats.
1: Democrats will never do it. But I want to talk about government denying health care to little children. And saying that it was in the children's best interest that they die. Charlie Gard, Alfie Evans, both of these cases, young children in the UK who had rare, practically untreatable diseases. They were offered experimental care in other countries, and the government in the UK said, no, we're not going to allow you to take those children.
0: So your argument for retaining the multi-billion-dollar a year profits for the health insurance industry and people like Helmsley and Dollar Bill McGuire, who make literally hundreds of millions of dollars off you and me, Stephen, your solution to that is to complain about England.
1: No.
0: This is why people don't take conservatives seriously, Stephen. You guys have devolved into a cult.
1: Let's talk about Canada.
0: You guys have devolved into a cult that just worships whoever's the richest in our country.
1: You want to talk about a death cult? Let's talk about Canada's MAID program, their medical assistance in dying, which since it's been in place for a decade, has killed 75,000 Canadians.
0: Stephen, if people don't want it, they can vote it out. I don't get it why you guys don't believe in democracy. Well, I do get it why you don't believe in democracy. You think autocracy and, you know, everything. We should always do what the rich people say and what the billionaires want, because that's the Republican way, right?
1: Tell me about democracy when you threw Biden.
0: So once again, your solution to a bunch of right-wing billionaires, a bunch of healthcare billionaires ripping us all off. Your first solution is to complain about England. Your second solution is to complain about Canada. Why don't you take a look at what's going on in America right now?
1: You're bringing up Canada as the moral exemplar that we must look to.
0: No, I'm showing my point. Everybody, there's nobody in Canada. Last year, 500,000 American families got wiped out by medical debt. We had half a million medical bankruptcies in the United States. You know how many there were in Canada last year? Yeah, exactly.
1: I don't know,
0: that's
1: Tom.
0: The number.
1: You tell me.
0: That's the
1: you
0: number.
1: Tell me.
0: Zero. And that should be the goal of every country, Stephen. That should be the absolute goal of every country.
1: I find it interesting you consider all these goods to be rights that must be provided by the government. Healthcare is a right. Housing is a right. Food and abortion is a right. Yet the only right that I know of that you
0: have. Here we go down another straw man rabbit hole. Yeah, you know, Stephen, I'm trying to talk about the need for a national healthcare system here, and you want to talk about expanding the commons.
1: Right.
0: Yeah, it's not.
1: It's the right, Tom. Where's my government provided AR-15? It's the only actual enumerated rights that I've mentioned here.
0: Don't you think it's weird, Stephen, that if the governor of Georgia, what's his name, not Brad Raffensperger, but who's your governor?
1: I forget myself.
0: Yeah, okay. Don't you think it's weird that if your governor wants to take away your gun, he has to go to court and prove that there's a good reason for it. But if he wants to take away your vote, he doesn't even have to tell you. Don't you think that's weird? Brian Kemp.
1: Oh, you've been listening to Greg Palast again.
0: I'm telling you what the Supreme Court said.
1: There are three kinds of lies: lies, damn lies, and statistics.
0: So instead of falling back on criticizing England or Canada, we're going to fall back on cliches. Stephen, I don't think you got anything here in this argument. I mean, I'll give you one last chance to make a case against a national healthcare system. I don't think you got it.
1: You refuse to let people know any counterfactuals. Charlie Gard, Alfie Evans, and other examples, Christine Gauthier, Bridget Stedman, Canada's MAID program. They mention all of that so that your listeners have all the facts and not just the ones selectively curated.
0: So are you expecting me to respond with the list of the names of the 500,000 American families that lost their homes last year because these insurance executives had to make their profits? Or the thousands of Americans, the estimate, according to Yale University, an estimated 50,000 Americans last year who died because they lack health insurance? Shall I just go through and list all those names? Stephen, these straw man arguments don't enhance your credibility at all. They sound like a really pathetic attempt to defend a bunch of right-wing billionaires. I don't get it.
1: I think the fact that you're so angry about this shows me that my argument has hit home.
0: Oh, yeah. You know, I'm just like, you know, wretched here, Stephen. I'm just, you know, I just can't. I'm trembling.
1: You seem to think that the government.
0: Stephen, I'm sorry. I've given you 6 minutes here. I'm going to move along. John in Harlem, New York. Hey, John, what's on your mind today?
2: Bravo, Tom. Bravo. I just want to say that I am really troubled by this Trump, that he's trying to build, you know, D.C., and claiming that's for national security. And I'm wondering, is security from whom? I'm wondering if that thing that he's trying to build, that monstrosity, is really not against outside enemies, but to control the people of D.C. Now, realize where it is, you know, where he's trying to build it, you know, across the river to Virginia. But is he trying to keep the people of D.C. a prisoner? You know, I was thinking of, you know, people that know me well know me. I love motion pictures and I love music, one of my great, great loves. And I think about a great film that they show from time to time, Quo Vadis, you know, 1951, and Nero.
0: Yeah.
2: And then Nero, who wants to build a new city and destroy Rome, and he's going to call it Nerophilus, City of Nero. Mm-hmm. Is this to terrorize the people of D.C., to destroy D.C. and build Trumphilius, you know, the city of Trump? And we need to think about that. I find it very, very ominous. And I think it would be very embarrassing if people from Canada, from NATO, from, you know, from the United Nations Security Force have to come and rescue us from the situation that we may find ourselves in. I mentioned a lot about this whole thing with the this thing about helping with the Pinkster thing, and next year will be the 200th anniversary of the ending of slavery in New York. Mm. And we have had to fight. We had to fight what Trump was doing. Trump cut us off of every penny with the African Burial Ground. We had to raise money from electeds to try and have the celebration this year. And so we anticipate problems next year. But my point is this. My point is that we want to have counseling sessions for people, like we had conscious raising sessions during Vietnam. That we want to have the historical archives and historical institutions in New York, in the tri-state area and in New England, and that to have these consciousness-raising things about...
0: I get it, John. We've gone down two or three rabbit holes in this conversation. I'd like to answer your original question, which is, you know, this arch that Trump wants to build, what's he trying to do with it? If he is going to militarize it, first of all, if he's going to turn this into an armory where he's going to store all kinds of bullets for explosives for snipers, it's going to be a target for anybody who wants to make a real mess of D.C. Number one. Number two, he's fenced off Lafayette Park, which is the park where people traditionally protest opposite the White House.
2: That's right.
0: He's fenced off the White House. He's extended that for a couple blocks now. I think he's getting ready for the protest when he tries to steal the election. I think that's what's going on. So just to answer your question, John, thank you. And all your other points are well taken. Thank you. It's 15 minutes before the hour. I'll be back with more of your calls in just a moment. Stay with us.

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1: Defending America from the weapons of mass deception. I'll be back with your calls in just a moment.

0: and welcome back. Ronald in Fort Bragg, California. Hey, Ronald, what's on your mind today?
1: Oh, I'd like to talk about this medical situation we have in this country.
0: Go for it.
1: I'm 66. When I was growing up, my mom worked for the phone company. She raised five kids as a single mom. Mm. We had great insurance through, I think it was Blue Cross. I was accident prone. I broke my bones more than the rest of my siblings and would have bankrupt my mother four or five times with the medical stuff. When I met this woman and wanted to get married, she had a house. She made four or five times more a month than I did, maybe more. She said, no, I can't marry you unless you have health insurance. I can't remember if it was Blue Shield or Blue Cross. I got that. I'm paying 800 and something a month for several years. I hurt my back. Workman's Comp said, well, we can't prove that you did it at work, so Workman's Comp won't take care of it. It takes over a year by the time that I see a doctor, they do a CAT scan. The insurance company says, no, you got to see a specialist. I got to wait months for that appointment. Specialist says you got to get an MRI. Wait months for my next appointment. By the time I actually get an appointment for what the first doctor said, the procedure I needed, it's over a year.
0: Yeah. Welcome to American healthcare.
1: Well, who has enough money to pay their rent and $800 a month for a year, 2 months before the date I'm supposed to get my procedure? I'm in pain. I miss one payment, and they canceled my insurance.
0: Wow.
1: Okay, and now I have no money. I get on partnership, whatever they call free health care. Mm-hmm. I had the best care I ever had in my life. Within 3 months, I see a doctor. I get what I need. I was able to work for another 10 years before I retired.
0: Oh, that was on Medi-Cal, you mean? Medicaid,
1: yeah.
0: The California version of Medicaid. Yeah, yeah, no, it's a single-payer system. Yeah, exactly. It works.
1: People don't what good to pay $800 a month to me? What good?
0: It made some executives very rich. I'll bet one of the Blue Cross guys bought another Swiss chalet, you know? This is the thing, Ronald. When you and I were kids growing up, I had Blue Cross Blue Shield insurance too. My dad did through the tool and die shop where he worked. At that time, in the 50s, 60s, 70s, it was required to be a nonprofit corporation. No shareholders making money. CEOs, you know, they made a good salary, but they weren't getting, you know, hundreds of millions of dollars like they do now. And you know, healthcare worked. You could afford it.
1: I didn't know if it was better back when I was a kid because my mom was a union worker and it had to do with the unions or why it was so much crap when I had to pay it up privately.
0: Yeah.
1: But why would anybody carry insurance when they're going to delay your treatment so long they know you can't make the payment?
0: Because
1: who has a year's worth of money to pay $800 a month?
0: Because people are terrified of being one of those half million American families who get literally wiped out every year because somebody in the family got sick and they can't afford to pay for it. And then you get people like Senator Roger Marshall suing you and throwing you in jail.
1: It cost me my wife. It cost me my marriage. It cost me. I had to be totally broke. And then I get on welfare, and it's great.
0: Yeah, and it's great.
1: If we can have welfare for...
0: Well, that's because it's a single-payer system. You know, it's a government system.
1: You paid for your workman's comp. You paid for medical, your car insurance.
0: I get it. Ronald, I'm out of time. I'm sorry. I get it. I totally get it. Thank you for sharing your story. It's a tough thing to do, and I appreciate it. I honor that. Thank you. It's, 10 minutes before the hour. I'll be back in 60 seconds.

Hey, thanks so much for sharing our program and for reaching out to our stations and sponsors and letting them know that you're listening. It really means a lot to us. So a lot of people are wondering, why is it in America that we can't have nice things? Why don't we have, you know, the same things every other democracy has? Every other democracy in the world has a national healthcare system of some form, and everybody is covered. We don't. We've got 27 million uninsured people and over 100 million underinsured people. Why is that? Why is it that every other country in the world offers college education very inexpensively, if not for free, and for here you go to debt? Why is it that we've got our public schools crumbling and other countries are doing well? Why is it that we've got Medicare being taken apart by this Medicare Advantage scam and nobody will do anything about it? Well, it turns out the reason why boils down to one thing, one Supreme Court decision, Citizens United, legalizing the bribery of our politicians. There's a whole rant about this over at HartmanReport.com. I think you're going to find it very, very useful. Check it out.

0: too. I'm Ennis Pascal, Tom in Columbus, Ohio. Hey, Tom, what's on your mind today?
1: Yeah, let's talk about Donald Trump's arch and where he wants to put it. That land is national park land.
0: That's correct.
1: It's part of the Lady Bird Johnson Garden. That entire island is national park land. If you look up the Lady Bird Johnson Garden, it's there. He has no right to put that thing there.
0: Well, it's...
1: And if you give me...
0: Hang on just a second, Tom. If it's the Lady Bird Johnson Garden, it's federal property,
1: yeah.
0: Just like the Jackie Kennedy Rose Garden was federal property that Trump paved over. So he should be able to pave that over, too. I mean, I'm not in favor of him doing it, but I don't get your argument.
1: Tom, let me tell you something.
0: Unless it's a moral argument.
1: That was dedicated as national parkland in 1976.
0: Mm-hmm.
1: He has no right to touch a centimeter of it.
0: Mm-hmm.
1: And if you give me 30 seconds, Lady Bird Johnson was 100 years ahead of everybody else in preserving wildlife, wildflowers, and aesthetic beauty.
0: You're correct.
1: All those islands in the Potomac were protected by her. That land is national park land. And the Lady Bird Johnson Park is used by millions of people a year. And he wants to stick his arch there? No. Not only does it desecrate Arlington National Cemetery, it desecrates her memory.
0: Mm-hmm.
1: She was a pioneer in what she did. I work with native plants and wildflowers.
0: Mm-hmm.
1: She's a wonderful person.
0: Yeah.
1: And to come and him stick that vanity project there, no. No, no, no. We need to occupy that land and stop them from building. You know, Tom, come join us. It will not hurt very long when the backhoe or the bulldozer runs over you.
0: This is
1: such a sham.
0: Yeah, no, I get it,
1: it's
0: Tom.
1: It's called Lady Bird Johnson Garden.
0: I get it.
1: You said it very well.
0: Thank you.
1: He has no right to touch it.
0: Okay, thank you very much for the information, Tom. Cody in New York City. Hey, Cody, what's on your mind today?
2: Hey, Tom. Hey, I was hoping to try to make the case to you that the general population in America has no idea that democracy could very well come to an end in November. They have no idea that this is actually an issue in November. Now, I know that this is obvious to you, right? Because it's obvious to you. You understand it, and I know your audience understands it. But, Tom, that's because you and your audience are high-information voters. But the problem is that high-information voters are a very small percentage of the population.
0: True.
2: Like if you think of the No Kings protesters, that was 3% of the population.
0: Right.
2: And another fascinating metric is the percentage of the population that reads the New York Times or the Washington Post. And I forget the actual number, but it's something like 6% or 7%. That's it. So I'll give you even, like, let's say 10%, 15%, 20% of the population understands this issue. That means 80% of the population has no idea that democracy is in jeopardy in November.
0: Yeah.
2: And let me give you a statistic here or proof here. And that is when the Democratic politicians are trying to figure out what issues to campaign on for November, they poll the population. And they ask the population, what are the most important issues to you? And what comes back is this issue of democracies, you know, preserving democracy.
0: Mm-hmm.
2: It often doesn't even rank. And when it does rank, it's way down. It's like number 10 or 15 or 20.
0: I know.
2: And the reason it's so low is not because people are saying, you know what, I don't care if we go turn into an authoritarian state. No, the reason it's so low is because people do not understand that democracy is potentially about to end. And this is – it's so hard for people to understand this, Tom, because it's such a deeply ingrained concept in our psyches that America is a democracy.
0: Well, it's also been
2: –
0: it's also been – pardon the interruption, but we're going to – the end of the show is going to hit us in a few seconds. It's also an incremental problem. You know, you've got right-wing Republicans on the Supreme Court saying that whoever has the most money can control our elections. Whoever has the most money can buy our politicians. Whoever has the most money can write our legislation. And, you know, this is why Jimmy Carter on this program about 10 years ago said, we're no longer a democracy, we're an oligarchy. So, you know, I get it. I totally get it.
2: I totally agree. I totally agree with that. The way to overcome that, Tom, is for the media and the Democrats to keep talking about this issue. Yep. You have to hit it. You have to explain to people every day, over and over again, this issue is to end democracy. So when they explain, like, how Trump ended the pulled the pool from the reporters pool, they should say, this is how democracy ends.
0: Yeah.
2: When Trump appoints a new unqualified appointment, they should say, this is how democracy ends. Every issue they report on, they should say, democracy is ending. That's how to solve this problem.
0: Yeah. No, I get it, Cody. I completely get it. And I think your analysis is accurate and your solutions are good, too. Cody, thank you. And this is, you know, truly how democracy ends. I mean, Donald Trump is making it very clear. He has no interest in democracy, even in Venezuela. Now he's supporting, you know, a dictator, essentially. It's bizarre. On the other side of the break, John Perkins is going to drop by, tell us about the art of the steal, Trump and the economic hitman presidency.
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4: George Orwell spoke bluntly about the nefarious nature of advertising, calling it, quote, the rattling of a stick inside a swill bucket. Even Orwell, though, would have been astonished by the cacophony of swill bucket advertising currently being blasted at us by Amazon, Google, Meta, and other profiteering tech giants. What are they trying to sell? Pure hogwash. Having spent billions to develop artificial intelligence so humanoid robots can displace workers, the tech geniuses are now rushing to build thousands of vast computer data centers necessary to power their brave new AI world. Each center will suck up local water supplies, drastically raise people's utility bills, create monstrous industrial blight and pollution, and enthrone such autocratic thugs as Bezos, Musk, and Zuckerberg as absentee political bosses with domineering power over each locality. But the billionaires forgot something. You and me, we the people, are in open rebellion against this Orwellian future, with officials in multiple states and localities just saying hell no to the profiteers' invasive scams. Thus, the billionaire hucksters are frantically rattling their swill sticks. For example, Mark Zuckerberg, whose Meta Goliath already operates 26 massive data centers and is now spending $600 billion to plop more of them in our communities, has launched a multi-million dollar offensive to beat back local opponents. It's running BS television ads in state capital cities, financing political candidates to hype the data centers, deploying untold numbers of lobbyists to rig the rules against opponents, and hiring an army of, quote, community affairs agents to spread AI propaganda. This is Jim Hightower saying, they had the fat cats, but a groundswell of us alley cats has them on the run. To get involved, go to mediajustice.org/tools.
0: Trump halts Houthi strikes as bombs load. Approval crashes to 29%. Ensign panics over the Iran war. El Nino smashes records. And Epstein survivors demand restitution. Good morning. This is the Commonwealth Report. News for the public, not the powerful. Follow us at commonwealthreport.news. Did Trump nearly start another war because a Saudi prince called him? For 2 weeks, Trump wavered over Saudi's pleas to bomb Yemen's Houthis. He told his advisors Wednesday he didn't want to. Then Crown Prince Mohammed bin Salman called Thursday, and Trump ordered the Pentagon to prepare airstrikes. By Sunday, he'd flipped again, telling Fox News he was in deciding mode. Commanders had approved targets, troops were loading bombs into warplanes, and the first wave was about to launch when he called it off. Most of his inner circle opposed the idea, given how the Iran war has already strained our military. Meanwhile, the Houthis have seized Yemen's entire Red Sea coast and were battling Saudi-backed forces Sunday near Taiz. That's how wars start now, not with a vote in Congress, but with a phone call from a prince. Trump's approval crashes to 29% 6 weeks before the midterms. For the first time in either of his terms, a pollster has Donald Trump below 30%. The American Research Group surveyed 1,100 adults from September 16 through the 20th. Just 29% approve, 68% disapprove. On the economy, it's even worse. Only 26% approve, and 72% say the economy is getting worse. Even a majority of his own supporters expect the economy to get worse a year from now.
5: Other polls run higher, and an analyst calls it an outlier. But here's the number that matters. In September 2018, right before Republicans lost 41 House seats, the same pollster had him 10 points higher. When gas and groceries eat your paycheck, no amount of spin fixes it. Working people are done with him. Is Ashley Hinson finally panicking over Trump's war? Iowa Congresswoman Ashley Hinson is running for Joni Ernst's Senate seat, and Monday she hit the panic button. She posted that Iowans shouldn't have to pay for the Iran war at the pump or the checkout line. She never mentioned Trump by name, of course. In June, Politico caught her on tape privately warning donors the war could become a political liability. She'd already attended four funerals for Iowa soldiers. Then last month on the Iowa podcast, she said Iran was, quote, thousands of miles away and out of sight, out of mind for so many Americans. And she's voted twice against war powers resolutions that would have forced Trump to get Congress's permission to keep fighting. Fretting in private, dismissing in public, voting for the war every time. That's not leadership. That's a weather vane. Has the planet just blown through a 150-year heat record? The El Nino cooking the Pacific just shattered a 150-year record, and it hasn't even peaked. Water at its heart hit 3.05 degrees Celsius above normal this weekend, beating the old record of 3.02 set in November of 2015. That's 2 months earlier than any previous peak. Climate scientist Zeke Hausfather calls the forecast mind-blowing. An average of 14 models say it should reach 4 degrees by December. Anything above 2 is a super El Nino. The World Food Program warns it could push 50 million people into acute hunger. Scientists say it could be the strongest event in at least 1,000 years. That's what burning fossil fuels does to an ocean with nowhere left to put the heat. The bill is coming due, and it's coming early. Who pays the bill when Epstein's survivors can't afford to heal? Danielle Bensky says her dream is simple, a house someday, a dog. Instead, physical therapy runs $200 a visit, and she can't afford to go as often as she should. Some employers won't hire survivors because they're too political. Fellow survivor Jess Michaels was a professional dancer until Epstein's assault left her frozen in bed through her 20s. She got a fraction of what an ordinary assault settlement pays, and PTSD has wrecked her health. Democrats Ayanna Pressley, Teresa Leger Fernandez, and Deborah Ross introduced the Survivors' Rights Restitution Act, a federal fund for people the government failed to protect. Don't hold your breath for Trump's signature, though. These women did the right thing, and now the country should help them. And that's the way it is today, Tuesday, September 22nd, 2026. I'm Tom Hartman.

0: This is the Tom Hartman Program.
1: Hey, welcome to the second hour of our program. On the line with us, our old buddy John Perkins, the author of numerous books, including the best-selling trilogy, Confessions of an Economic Hitman. His latest, The Art of the Steal, Trump and the Economic Hitman Presidency. JohnPerkins.org is the website, and of course the book is available wherever fine books are available, and your local public library for free. John, welcome back to the program.
2: Thank you, Tom. It's great to be with you again.
1: It is always nice to hang out with you, John. So for people who are not familiar with the whole economic hitman zeitgeist here, lay out the premise for us, what you used to do and who these people are.
2: Yeah, I think it's fair to say that, you know, this world is in a terrible crisis now, and I caused it. You know, the economic hitman strategy, which has been in play for a long time, which is really about exploiting other countries. It's about greed. It's about extreme materialism. It's about taking whatever it is that a country wants or its corporations want. And that was my job, was to strike deals with countries that had resources our corporations wanted, like oil, arrange huge loans to those countries from the World Bank or one of its sister organizations, loans that ultimately they couldn't repay. So we called on their collateral, which was oil or some other resource. Today it would be lithium or some of the rare minerals, as well as oil, and asked them to vote with us on the next United Nations vote against Cuba or China or whoever, allow us to build a military base on their soil. And actually, this type of system has created what economists are calling a death economy, an economic system that's consuming and polluting itself toward extinction. And, you know, we're all seeing it now. And, you know, we like to say, well, the problem is climate change. The problem is income inequality. The problem is too much nuclear. It's too much AI. It's too much. The fact of the matter is the problem is this philosophy we have, this political and economic philosophy of more and more and more, and get people out there like me, economic hitmen, to work deals that continue to tear up the earth and exploit other people.
1: Yeah.
2: And, you know, that's why I wrote this book, because in a way, Trump symbolizes this. He's the epitome. He's not the first. He's not the only one. This is not a political book, a partisan book. But he represents the system in a way that makes us all sit up and take notice.
1: Indeed. And you talk about the four pillars of the whole economic hitman system. Shall we just go through those? You start out with the fear.
2: Yeah. I mean, that's probably historically that's been the main one. And you know, it's fear of the other. You know, in the case of the United States right now, we're loaded with fear. You know, it's fear of the migrants. It's fear of AI. It's fear of not AI. It's fear of China. It's fear of this. It's fear of that. And there's also this whole side of it that's fear of not being successful, fear of being beaten out in whatever. And for other countries, of course, fear is this huge thing. So, you know, Trump just struck a deal on Greenland. And part of that was driven by fear that we were going to invade Greenland, Canada becoming a state. So on and on, this whole idea of fear, the fear of scarcity. Yeah, we've got to get more and more material stuff because there's not enough. We don't have enough. We don't want to fall behind. So that's been a primary one throughout history. In current times, the second pillar, which is debt, has really become much more important. Putting countries in debt, as I explained, that was really my job. But there's this other side of debt, which is loyalty debt. You know, you got to be loyal to Trump is extremely good at this. I did you a favor, and now you got to be loyal to me. Our whole politics is run on this now, Tom, unfortunately, that you know, big money goes into campaigns. And then the politicians who were financed by these campaigns, they owe these people debts. And so we see this pillar used over and over and over. And of course, here at home, people are in debt. There's college debt. There's healthcare debt. There's mortgage debt. There's credit card debt. And when you're in debt, you're hobbled. You know, You don't dare go against the system.
1: Somebody else owns you.
2: Somebody else owns you. Exactly. Yeah, and Trump's extremely good at this. He recognizes it's the Godfather syndrome. Like, hey, I gave you $10,000 for your daughter's wedding. Now you owe me.
1: Only in this case, I think it was several hundred thousand dollars for his
2: Yeah,
1: son's
2: well,
1: wedding. Yeah.
2: inflation, inflation.
1: There you go. Yeah, no, I totally get it. So the other pillars, economic, anxiety over insufficiency and divide and conquer.
2: Yeah, so in this we don't have enough oil. We gotta drill for more oil. We're insufficient with oil. We gotta and we coal. We gotta burn more and more coal. Like, come on. We all know that we do not need more fossil fuels. We need to move in another direction, and that's kind of a standard one now. But this whole idea of anxiety or insufficiency, I use this a lot as an economic hitman. I think of Saudi Arabia. For Saudi Arabia was a country you couldn't put into debt. I couldn't put into debt because they were the wealthiest, one of the wealthiest countries in the world per capita. Anyway, but what I realized is that they had goats collecting garbage because no self-respecting Saudi would go into Riyadh or any of their cities and collect garbage. So they had these goats running around in the streets. The goats stank, the garbage stank, the streets stank, the city stank, and it was a sore point for them. And they didn't have in their rural communities enough electricity. So you'd go in, I'd go in and really point this out to them. Hey, you guys are jet setting around the world. You're all billionaires, but your streets stink. You've got goats running around. You need us to come in and fix that for you. And this whole idea of insufficiency, we the American people, we don't have enough. The Chinese are beating us out. Everybody's, threatening us. And it's insufficient. So the whole idea is that I'm the savior. That was my thing. We will go in and fix this for you, Saudi Arabia. We will make you a modern country. And of course, it was a lot easier to do with countries that were poor, that had oil. We will fix the system for you. We will help bring you out of the dark ages. And now it's Trump saying, I'll fix all this for you. You don't have enough. I'll fix it for you.
1: So, how do we, you said, Trump is kind of the quintessential economic hitman. How do we deal with this as a nation? What do we need to wake people up to, and what are the legislative or structural solutions to this?
2: Well, what I want to think is that Trump really has hit us in the head with a 2x4. I don't think there's ever been a time in my life when so many people were talking so much about politics. So, in a way, I think we could say that Trump gave us a gift. It's a very difficult and painful gift that's just destroyed a lot of things. But it's shown us that there are huge flaws in the system. What we used to think of as the balance of power, the three different branches of government, the legislative, executive, and justice, judicial, balancing each other. They're not balancing each other. How do we fix that? We can look at things that you've talked about a lot, which is all the money that goes into campaigns, especially from corporations, Citizens United, and other laws like that. That's a big one. So how do you fix that? And that's a really good question because anybody who's rational knows that that system doesn't work. And to have corporations have the kind of power that they have over our politics, it's corruption. It's legalized corruption. So we change the laws. And the question here is, how do we make that happen? And at this point in time, the only way to make that happen is to vote people in who are dedicated to doing that. And that's what I'm hoping the Trump presidency is going to help us see and force us to do. And I think every individual out there needs to look at how he or she relates to these four pillars. Like, how do you, what do you, what is it you fear? We can all ask ourselves, do you fear your neighbor because they speak a different language, they speak Spanish? But wait, who cooks your meals when you go to a restaurant? They also speak Spanish. And, what do you fear speaking out? Do you fear the system that it's too big to oppose? I think that's a big fear we have. We need to overcome these things and realize that we, the people, really do have the power, and we have to exercise it. We really have to exercise it.
1: Very, very well said. John Perkins, the book is The Art of the Steal, Trump and the Economic Hitman Presidency. John Perkins is the author. John, another masterpiece. I wish you the very best with this book, and keep up the great work, my friend.
2: Thank you so much, Tom. You too.
1: Yeah, thank you.
2: I love what you do.
1: Thank you. Back at you. 16 minutes past the hour. I'll be back with more of the news of the day and your calls in just a minute.
0: This is the Tom Hartman Program.
1: Talk media for the rest of us. I'll be right back with you.

0: And welcome back, Tyrone in Harlem. Hey, Tyrone, what's on your mind today?
1: Hey, Tom, thanks for taking my call. You was talking about the health care in the beginning, and pretty much what the gentleman was talking about is the fear that we have and the fact that they use these wedge issues to disarm us from fighting back against the things that is, you know, fighting back against the things that would be more beneficial to us. And when you was talking about the health care, I remember you talking about how they use race as a way for us to fight back against universal health care. And they're using immigrants for us to fight back against, you know, being fair to other human beings. And because they use this tactic on a regular basis, I don't see how we even figured out how to get around that and how to look past that. And I see you doing the fight. You know, you try to put the information out there. But there are some people that are just set in their ways and don't believe that we can have universal health care. Yeah. Or we can have a livable wage. And there are people that just settled in that way. And they're not even, 90 million people didn't even bother to participate in the path this country takes. And we got a Herculean task to get over, to let people really understand that we are the government. Understanding that
0: at least in theory,
1: multimillionaires, at least in theory, you understand, and that these multimillionaires and multibillionaires, they control the news and the information that come out to us, and we fall for a lot of that stuff that they're doing, and it's like, it's hard for us to get around that. It's hard for us to get around that whole, like I said, divide and conquer type situation and the fear. Mm-hmm. So it's a Herculean task that we have to take on. And I'm hoping that the American people understand that we can make the change that will be better for all of us if we stop falling for the fear, as the gentleman was talking about, the fear and the divide that they use as far as you're black or you're gay or you're a Jew or you're Italian, whatever these different wedge issues that they use, we need to learn how to look past that. And that's the hard part that we have. Yeah. That's what I see.
0: Yeah, it's an excellent analysis, Tyrone. Thank you. Very, very well said. Appreciate it. Roger in Seattle. Hey, Roger, what's up?
2: Thanks for model. Thanks, Tom. I'm on Case BCS as usual, our public station here in Seattle that carries you, and you were nice enough to come in January to help fundraise for them.
0: Oh yeah.
2: For those who didn't hear the earlier part of your program, you modeled another way to discuss civilly, without shouting, Medicare for all at church or Thanksgiving dinner.
0: Mm-hmm.
2: So
0: that's my goal.
2: I was going to ask. Pardon?
0: That's my goal, is to model that. Yeah, go ahead.
2: So what I wanted to do was share maybe an aspect that you haven't heard of, because both University of Oregon and University of Washington have great medical research that has been one of the DE/burn corporate techniques of don't think, just cut cost. So if you look at healthcare, which I did when I was working in Washington, D.C. at the time of
0: I'm out of time here, Roger. I need you to make your point real quick.
2: Okay. After medical research, and insurance is taken down, we can then start working on the health care

0: The Commonwealth Report is journalism that works for you, not corporations, not billionaires. News for the public, not the powerful. Twice a day, we break down what matters to your life. Visit CommonwealthReport.news and join us today. Stay informed, stay empowered. Welcome back. 21 minutes past the hour. So this is amazing. A couple of stories here about ICE. The first is they've started disappearing people. This is what you see when dictators take over countries. When Pinochet took over, what was it, Argentina or Chile? I always mix them up, but Chile. When Pinochet took over Chile, they started disappearing people. They're looking for the disappeared, right? There have been documentaries on it. And, Putin disappears people. I mean, this is what dictatorships do. Well, ICE is now starting to disappear people. They're no longer recording them. Their lawyers can't find them. Their family members can't find them. These people are just disappeared. They might have been killed. They might have been buried someplace. They might have been shipped to some third world country that is a hellhole and we're giving the dictator a few million bucks to torture our people or the people who were here. But according to the Associated Press, quote, ICE has stopped publicly revealing where it is holding detainees who are subject to final deportation orders, an unannounced move that has made it far more difficult for lawyers and relatives to find them. The Associated Press, this is the American Immigrant Lawyers Association, says, quote, families of detainees are freaking out because they think the person has been deported and they don't know where that person might be. Michelle Menendez, who is the legal director of the National Immigration Project, said people who have been detained for months are suddenly disappearing in the locator system, even if they haven't been moved. And people newly arrested are not showing up at all. Their locations are now hidden from view. Jonathan Ladd is a political scientist at Georgetown University. He says this is a fundamental violation of long-established rights in the U.S. that date back to before the founding of our republic. He said the government holding or hiding jailed people to avoid review by courts isn't some loophole in our habeas corpus rights. He said this government behavior has been considered a violation of people's habeas corpus rights since at least the Habeas Corpus Act of 1679, which was about 100 years before we became a republic. 110 years, actually, literally. He said, habeas corpus rights are guaranteed by Article 1 of our Constitution, which means hiding prisoners from the courts is unconstitutional. But this new ICE policy, quote, will make it nearly impossible to file habeas petitions because attorneys won't know which federal district their client has been moved to for their removal. Habeas corpus is something that literally goes back to the 11th century. You know, to King John on the plane and on Runnymede being forced to sign the Magna Carta, establishing habeas corpus, show us the body, produce the body. Habeas corpus, you have the right to a legal process. But apparently not if ICE gets you. Or if they shoot you. Wilbur Garces Perez, 28 years old. He's in the country with a work permit. He's here legally, according to his attorney, Kate Lincoln Goldfinch. And he's working. He's got a work permit. He's working. He's driving for DoorDash. And these ICE goons go, oh, it's a brown person. Smack, you smash their car. Drive right into him. Come on, hit him. And they do. They hit his car twice. They smashed in the sides of his car. He didn't know that they were ICE. He had no idea who it was. Some crazy person is hitting my car. And then when he stops, they shoot into his car, and a bullet goes right into his neck and lodges right next to his spine. And now he's experiencing paralysis in half his body. They take him with the bullet in him to a hospital where the hospital says the bullet's too close to his spine. We can't do anything. They refuse to give him painkillers, and they take him and have him sleep on the floor in a nearby ICE facility with a bullet in him, bleeding. These people are not. This is about as close as you can get to not being human. They're certainly not treating Mr. Perez like he is a human. These people are monsters. And Trump has given them guns and badges and face masks. So you don't even know who they are who's killing you or your friend or your neighbor or your DoorDash driver. I mean, this is... His lawyer said he was shot here in his back and they didn't take the bullet out and they didn't give him pain medication. And then they transferred him to ICE to a processing center where he spent the night without a bed. And now he's in a detention center. This is on top of Ruben Ray Martinez, 23, who was shot dead by ICE in March of last year. Lorenzo Salgado, who was shot dead by ICE in July. Renee Good and Alex Preddy shot dead by ICE. None of these murderers have been held to account. Not one of them. None of them have been arrested. And the federal government, the Trump administration, are preventing local authorities who have jurisdiction over things like murder from even gathering evidence. We have a criminal crime syndicate running our country.
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0: And they have their own private thugs enforcing what they call the law. This is just wrong.

Trump halts Houthi strikes as bombs load. Approval crashes to 29%. Hinson panics over the Iran war. El Nino smashes records. And Epstein survivors demand restitution. Good morning. This is the Commonwealth Report, news for the public, not the powerful.

strained our military. Meanwhile, the Houthis have seized Yemen's entire Red Sea coast and were battling Saudi-backed forces Sunday near Taiz. That's how wars start now. Not with a vote in Congress, but with a phone call from a prince. Trump's approval crashes to 29% 6 weeks before the midterms. For the first time in either of his terms, a pollster has Donald Trump below 30%. The American Research Group surveyed 1,100 adults from September 16 through the 20th. Just 29% approve, 68% disapprove. On the economy, it's even worse. Only 26% approve and 72% say the economy is getting worse. Even a majority of his own supporters expect the economy to get worse a year from now. Other polls run higher, and an analyst calls it an outlier, but here's the number that matters. In September 2018, right before Republicans lost 41 House seats, the same pollster had him 10 points higher. When gas and groceries eat your paycheck, no amount of spin fixes it. Working people are done with him. Is Ashley Hinson finally panicking over Trump's war? Iowa Congresswoman Ashley Hinson is running for Joni Ernst's Senate seat, and Monday she hit the panic button. She posted that Iowans shouldn't have to pay for the Iran war at the pump or the checkout line. She never mentioned Trump by name, of course. In June, Politico caught her on tape privately warning donors the war could become a political liability. She'd already attended 4 funerals for Iowa soldiers. Then last month on the Iowa podcast, she said Iran was, quote, thousands of miles away and out of sight, out of mind for so many Americans. And she's voted twice against war powers resolutions that would have forced Trump to get Congress's permission to keep fighting. Fretting in private, dismissing in public, voting for the war every time. That's not leadership. That's a weather vane. Has the planet just blown through a 150-year heat record? The El Nino cooking the Pacific just shattered a 150-year record, and it hasn't even peaked. Water at its heart hit 3.05 degrees Celsius above normal this weekend, beating the old record of 3.02 set in November of 2015. That's 2 months earlier than any previous peak. Climate scientist Zeke Hausfather calls the forecast mind-blowing. An average of 14 models say it should reach 4 degrees by December. Anything above 2 is a super El Nino. The World Food Program warns it could push 50 million people into acute hunger. Scientists say it could be the strongest event in at least 1,000 years. That's what burning fossil fuels does to an ocean with nowhere left to put the heat. The bill is coming due, and it's coming early. Who pays the bill when Epstein's survivors can't afford to heal? Danielle Bensky says her dream is simple, a house someday, a dog. Instead, physical therapy runs $200 a visit, and she can't afford to go as often as she should. Some employers won't hire survivors because they're too political. Fellow survivor Jess Michaels was a professional dancer until Epstein's assault left her frozen in bed through her 20s. She got a fraction of what an ordinary assault settlement pays, and PTSD has wrecked her health. Democrats Ayanna Pressley, Teresa Leger Fernandez, and Deborah Ross introduced the Survivors' Rights Restitution Act, a federal fund for people the government failed to protect. Don't hold your breath for Trump's signature, though. These women did the right thing, and now the country should help them. And that's the way it is today, Tuesday, September 22nd, 2026. I'm Tom Hart.

0: 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Or that after the show we send out Sue's Stack, a list of every topic I've discussed, along with clickable hot links to every source of information I've shared with you on the air? 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Check it out. From Los Angeles to Columbia, South Carolina, from Birmingham, Alabama to Baltimore, universal basic income programs are chalking up proof after proof of their viability. Basically, just giving people, low-income people, poor people, somewhere between $500 and $1,500 a month, no strings attached, is lifting people out of poverty, getting them back on track, getting them into solid middle-class jobs, helping their children tremendously. This works. Now, we don't have to do UBI in the United States. We're the only developed country in the world that doesn't have a national health care program. Health expenses are whacking a lot of low-income people. We're the only country, developed country in the world that doesn't have free college education. Education expenses are whacking people. There's a lot we could do. We can subsidize housing. We can subsidize food. We do that with food stamps. We could expand it. There's a lot we could do to benefit from this. There's a whole report about that over at HartmanReport.com. Check it out. Welcome back. 35 minutes past the hour. So what's on your mind today? Steve in Phoenix, Arizona. Hey, Steve, what's up?
1: I'm getting back to the healthcare issue. Mm-hmm. I'd like to make a comment here, and obviously a few more things, too. I've got a few things to say here. As Bushy, you know, our friend Bushy would say, this is all uniquely American.
0: Yeah.
1: And not in a good way.
0: Yeah.
1: I spent a good part of my career, as did Wendell Potter, in the insurance industry. So I've got a little bit of perspective to speak from. I wasn't at Wendell's level. One of the things I'd like to say, too, is, you know our system's in trouble when someone like Luigi Mangione takes out a gun and kills the UnitedHealthcare CEO. That just doesn't happen.
0: And is widely praised for it. I mean, you know, which is pretty shocking.
1: It is shocking, but understandable. I get it, why people are, you know, pissed off.
0: Yeah.
1: You know? I've told you this before. We live in a 40 to 50 age group. You got to be that to get into here. We've been in there for a number of years. And there's Canadians that have, you know, second homes down here. Mm-hmm. And I've spoken to 30 to 40 of them, you know, over the time here. And not one of them has had one complaint. They are very, very
0: about the Canadian healthcare system. Yeah.
1: Yeah.
0: No, every time I do this topic on this show, some right winger calls up and goes, oh my God, you don't want to be like Canada. You can't, you know, whatever. And then invariably, I mean, right now all the lines are full, so it's hard for anybody to call in. But invariably, somebody will call from Canada and go, that guy is nuts. I love my healthcare. Back to you.
1: Exactly. Steve. Exactly, and they're all right. They're right.
0: Yeah.
1: Now, I'm on original Medicare, and I've got a supplement. Mm-hmm. Now, I, like you, had prostate cancer, and I had a freak accident where I broke my hip, you know, a couple years after that.
0: Ouch.
1: And recovered. Yeah, that was a tough one at home here. My Medicare and my supplement covered it all. I didn't pay a dime out of my pocket. Now, right now, my wife, she's a couple years just shy of 65, and she's got a couple things going on, and she's going through this rigmarole and BS with her health care system, group health, and it's driving me nuts. So I mean, people shouldn't have to do that. Nobody needs to go through hell and end up dying and stuff, you know.
0: Yeah.
1: it's just so wrong, Tom, you know. And that caller you had at the beginning, maybe at the last hour, this guy, it's like, whoa.
0: Yeah. He also, by the way, Steve was his name, he went off on this this legislation in Canada. It's called MAID, M-A-I-D. It was legalized in 2016, and it's basically assisted dying. And he was all freaked out that people are, you know, dying with assistance in Canada. We looked it up. The median age of those who received this aid was 77 years old, and the vast majority were suffering from cancer, terminal cancer.
1: Correct.
0: And in great pain. And I'll be the first to say, if I'm suffering from terminal cancer and I'm in great pain and you can't relieve that pain, please, take me out.
1: It's the Jack Kevorkian solution, and I see nothing wrong with that, and I agree with it completely, and I totally agree. I couldn't say more. Yeah. Tom, I don't want to keep going on here. I know you got a lot of callers. You're slammed, but thanks for giving me the time, and I hope everybody, you know, can take care of all their health problems.
0: Yeah, there you go. Yeah, and good luck to your wife, Steve. Thanks for the call. Ziggy in Oneonta, New York. Hey, Ziggy, what's up?
2: Hi, Tom. I voted today.
0: Hey, congratulations. Well done.
2: Yes. Yeah, I received my ballot yesterday, and I have had a doctor's appointment today, so I dropped it off at the Board of Education. So I'm all done voting for the year already.
0: Wow.
2: But my main reason is calling is because I went to the doctor.
0: Mm-hmm.
2: And today I had a test done that is going to cost $10,000.
0: Whoa.
2: And because I have Medicare and Medicare only.
0: No supplemental.
2: It's going to be covered. No supplement, no anything. It's going to be covered. You know, the doctor's adamant about that.
0: Hmm.
2: And if I had a insurance company or Medicare Advantage or Medigap, I probably would have been denied and I wouldn't be able to have the test.
0: Even with Medigap?
2: And that's my understanding is that, yes, from the doctor.
0: Huh.
2: You know, matter of fact, he was kind of talking. We were talking about it a little bit. He was almost like saying, if you didn't have Medicare, you might have been better off having no insurance whatsoever, which, you know, I don't want to advocate that for anybody.
0: No, that's not a good idea.
2: But I thought that was interesting, you know, because he could help in other ways, you know what I mean?
0: Mm.
2: And, you know, it's just this thing. I'm an advocate of just being on Medicare. But the problem is you got to go on Medicare and stay on Medicare. You can't get off and back and forth. Then you get screwed.
0: Yep.
2: But right now, I won't say the exact amount, but you know that I've been through a lot of things this year, three different cancers.
0: Mm-hmm.
2: And Medicare has been taking care of me. And I've been very happy with it.
0: That's marvelous.
2: You know?
0: That's marvelous.
2: And I think we need to get Medicare for all, and we need to just drop the premium and the donut hole garbage.
0: Yeah.
2: You know what I mean?
0: I'm with him. Well said.
2: Okay. So I just wanted to throw that in. Thanks, Tom.
0: Thanks, Ziggy. Good talking to you. Will in Garberville, California. Hey, Will, what's on your mind? Thanks for watching us on Substack Live.
3: Hey, thanks a lot for your show and all the years that you put in. And my viewpoint is very extreme. So the politics that I hear on here is mostly vapid, dribbling nonsense to me because I see the overarching thing of Trump being a puppet of the Jewish money power, like Woodrow Wilson. It's been going on that long. And
0: okay. Well, I'm just going to pass on that on that conversation. Dan in Reno, Nevada. Hey, Dan, what's on your mind today? Dan in Reno, watch this on YouTube.
4: Crap. Sorry about that, sir.
0: That's all good, Dan. What's on your mind? It was a rather abrupt transition there. When I hear people going off on anti-Semitic rants, I don't have a whole lot of tolerance for it.
4: I'm right there with you. I feel the same way. It's best to cut it all off.
0: Yep.
4: So my rant today is healthcare, like everybody else's.
0: Mm-hmm.
4: So I'm in my late 50s. I've been to Canada. I've been to Mexico. In Mexico, I've had friends hurt. They go see the doctor. It's a very small fee. And in most cases, now I've been around just around the border towns.
0: Mm-hmm.
4: And, you know, they basically tell one of us to go pick up, you know, these gauzes or medications or, you know, whatever is needed for whatever happened.
0: Mm-hmm.
4: The pharmacies are cheap.
0: Yep.
4: We take everything back to the hospital. The doctor patches my friend up.
0: Yeah.
4: In Canada has a 5%. Well, let me rephrase this. I've been to Montreal. Montreal has a 5% health care tax when you buy an item.
0: Mm-hmm.
4: And I've had a friend that actually had some kind of he's diabetic. He locked up one day on us. He was rushed to the hospital. He stood overnight, no charge. We
0: right.
4: worked for a Canadian company.
0: Yep.
4: He didn't wait in line. I work with other colleagues up there. They never had a problem getting a doctor visit.
0: Yeah, no, it is a lot of mythology around this, but the fact of the matter is that waiting times in America are among the worst in the world, especially if you have to see a specialist.
4: That's my next step. Oh, let me talk to you about that now. Right now, I have complications with some shoulder pain, mm-hmm. With a gallbladder. Going just to the basic doctor and then going to a specialist, trying to get the first doctor visit is weeks. You're weeks to sometimes months out if you are seeing a cardiovascular doctor. You're starting to see a specialist. You need to get an MRI, X-ray. These are weeks out mm-hmm. in some cases. And I used to have insurance from an Indian-based contracting company that I worked for. I paid $160 a month for me and my wife. Full coverage, the best coverage I've had in the last decade. $160 a month for me and her.
0: Was this an American-based insurance company or an Indian-based?
4: No, it was Indian.
0: Wow.
4: Indian, yeah.
0: Huh. Amazing.
4: Yeah. But obviously the Medicare insurance is here in the States.
0: Mm-hmm.
4: Right now for the contract that I'm working, I'm paying $560 a month, not the top tier, the tier under it.
0: Mm-hmm.
4: So I think it's silver, gold, or bronze or something like
0: right.
4: that.
0: Right.
4: I'm paying $560 a month for the tier underneath it.
0: I know. And then on top of that, according to the New York Times today, Trump is throwing hundreds of thousands of people off Obamacare, claiming that they're engaged in fraud or something like that. I mean, you know, fraud is his favorite word because he's been convicted of fraud so many times. His
4: Tom,
0: charity...
4: I have one more thing. I know you have to go. Think. I can wait. I got one more thing, sir.
0: Quick.
4: Okay. So the other thing, too, is if we get health care for all, they're going to have to start cleaning up our food, our water, our environment.
0: I'm with you.
4: Because the cost.
0: Yeah, because it's causing sickness. You're right. Dan, thank you. Well said.
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0: And thanks for being brief about that. I always say, make your big point first. It's 46 minutes past the hour. We'll be right back.

0: And we'll welcome back George in Cripple Creek, Virginia. Hey, George, what's on your mind today?
1: Hey, Tom. Interesting article in Pravda on the 18th. The gun is already on the wall. Why war between Russia and NATO will begin by 2030, and it cites several reasons. Four priority corridors for rapid movements of troops are already in place. 500 infrastructure nodes for war, bridges, roads, and warehouses are in place. And Rheinmetall, the German arms producer, by 2030 will ramp up capacity for 155 millimeter artillery shells, 1.5 million per day. And European generals and politicians are warming up the Europeans for war. They'll have to suffer, and their relatives and children will die. And Putin's policy is, well, it won't be a long meat grinder war. We'll just go bang, and that implies to me that it'll go to the nuclear option. And if, you know, a Russia, NATO war coincides with the Chinese attack on Taiwan, the U.S. will completely withdraw all support from NATO and use it as a excuse to, quote, dump NATO into the furnace and abrogate all, you know, responsibilities, the treaties, etc.
0: Is this from a this is Russian language news that you're sharing with me? Is this from a government person or a commentator?
1: This is from a commentator. The guy is, get this, his name is Alexander Storm, and he's about a 50-ish, you know.
0: But I mean, is he like is he a serious guy, or is he like a Tucker Carlson? I mean, you know,
1: I think he's a pretty serious guy. He seems to be well connected.
0: Huh. So Russia, it appears, is actually preparing for war with Europe.
1: Right. Exactly.
0: So what's
1: we won't start it, but we'll make it a pretty short war.
0: Right.
1: We'll employ the nuclear option.
0: Well, George, you're an old intelligence guy. What's your analysis of this?
1: I say if, you know, President Trump or a Republican is still in office, this will come true. But if there's a Democrat in office from 2029 on, we'll support NATO.
0: Yeah, yeah.
1: It depends on who's in office when this happens.
0: So, and they're pushing this, several years out. What if they're not going to wait, or is there a logistical reason why they have to wait? Like they've used up all their
1: losing the war in Ukraine, and they want to, you know, provoke a crisis with NATO to distract attention from the Russian public from all the casualties they're suffering in Ukraine. Because I get the Ukraine report every day, and so far, Russia, since the beginning of war, has suffered about 1.5 million casualties.
0: Yeah.
1: And they're getting to the dregs. You know, I saw one report that some 30% of the Russian soldiers are criminals.
0: Right.
1: They're emptying the prisons.
0: Right, they're emptying out their prisons, yeah. And
1: you're promising all sorts of, you know, bonuses and that kind of stuff.
0: Yeah. And have the North Koreans shown up in Ukraine yet?
1: Yeah, they supposedly got, you know, about 10 or 20,000 troops and, you know, providing them with artillery shells and some kind of missiles and that kind of stuff. So, yeah, they're there.
0: More meat for the meat grinder. George, always good to hear from you. Thank you for the information.
1: Same here, and keep up the good work, Tom.
0: Back at you, George. Thank you. It's 10 minutes before the hour. I'll be back with you in 60 seconds.

0: Hey, thanks so much for sharing our program and for reaching out to our stations and sponsors and letting them know that you're listening. It really means a lot to us. Jody Arrington, one of the top Republicans on the House Budget Committee, said earlier this month, the national debt is the United States' next great war. He's talking about our $38 trillion national debt and the $1 trillion annual interest payments that we're making on that debt. Now, the fact of the matter is, if you add up the impact of Reagan's tax cuts in the 1980s, Bush's tax cuts in the early 2000s, and Trump's tax cuts, it all adds up to actually more than $38 trillion. In other words, the entirety of our national debt that we're paying $1 trillion in interest payments on every year that instead could be paying for a national health care system or making college free or anything else, all of that is the result of three Republican presidents transferring over $38 trillion out of the federal treasury and into the pockets of the morbidly rich. There's an article about it at Hartman Report. The national debt is the evidence of the crime. Check it out. Welcome back. 8 minutes before the hour. Picking up your calls here. Steve in Chicago. Hey, Steve, what's up?
1: Hey, I just wanted to follow up on the caller earlier that was complaining about England and Canada.
0: The other Steve.
1: I'm always fascinated when they say, we can't have these people in the government deciding, whether the insurance will pay for it or not. But they never seem to have an issue with insurance companies making those decisions.
0: Exactly. Well,
1: And regarding the Canada issue, again, it's always amazing how they pick and choose what they want the individuals to be able to decide for themselves.
0: Yeah. Yeah. It truly is. I'm almost out of shock. The people who are willing to defend a system that causes at least 100,000 unnecessary deaths every year from lack of insurance or underinsurance, a system that makes literally billions of dollars for a small handful of wealthy oligarchs, system that makes people jump through all kinds of hoops just to get something that should be a right of citizenship.
1: I have friends that have lived both in the United States and Australia, Canada, mm-hmm. Britain, Germany, Ireland, and Portugal. And each of them has said, I will never move back to the United States. The medical insurance system is so broken.
0: Oh, yeah.
1: I can't leave. Oh. I can't leave. As again, I can't leave.
0: We lived in Germany for a year. And one time I thought I was having a heart attack. It turned out it was something like a panic attack. But I checked mm-hmm. myself into a German hospital. Cost me absolutely nothing. Two of my three kids had problems. One was an illness, the other was an injury, where we took them to the local doctor's office. And I remember the first time Louise and I took our daughter in, and the person did the procedure and everything. And as we were leaving, I was like, what do I owe you? And the woman sitting behind the desk, who makes the appointments and stuff, she gave me this really funny look like, what are you talking about? And I said, don't I have to pay something? And she said, I can't even take your money. I don't have any way of taking money. I'm sorry.
1: Yeah. I think just the opposite. My best friend married a German guy, and they were here visiting once, and his husband got very ill with the flu, and we had to go to the ER. And they were just puzzled. They were like, well, we need your insurance card. And he was like, I don't have to carry one. I'm German. I just go to the doctor or the hospital.
0: Exactly.
1: Taken care of, and they could not figure out. And I think they finally just threw up their hands and went, "We're just going to take a loss on this one because we don't know how to process you."
0: Yeah, yeah. No, and I wasn't a citizen of Germany or anything. I mean, I had a work permit, but their theory is, and it should be the theory that we have here. I hear these right wingers going, "You don't want those illegal immigrants to be getting health care on your dime, do you?" Yeah. Well, if they're walking around with active tuberculosis, I would kind of prefer mm-hmm. that they had free health care. Exactly. It's a public health issue, and the Germans get that. Literally every other developed country in the world gets this. I have used the healthcare systems of England and Germany and Australia. I've shown up in doctor's offices in three countries. In those three countries, none of them would even take a penny from me. It's incredible.
1: Yeah. I'm starting to be more and more convinced that literally what the Republicans want is we want to keep you just healthy enough to work in our factories, work in our homes, da da da, wherever, And we really would just prefer you drop dead the second you step out of the factory on your last
0: day. Well, this is what, what was his name? I want to say Gray, the congressman from Florida who used to come on our program.
2: Alan Grayson,
0: that's right. I knew there was a Gray in there. You know, he on the floor of the House, he comes out with these posters. He says, I've got the Republican health care plan here. Number one, don't get sick. Number two, if you do get sick, die quick. And his colleagues, his Republican colleagues, were just hysterical. I mean, they got so upset with Alan Grayson, and they were threatening to censure him, and they wanted to punish him, and, you know, quack, quack, quack. But he's right. I mean, you know, it's, and if you don't die quickly and you need long-term care, good luck. I mean, they're, you know, because next year they're going to kick a million, starting right after the elections. The big, beautiful bill says right after the elections, over a million people get kicked off Medicaid. A lot of those people are in nursing homes right now. And where are they going to go? You know, suddenly a whole bunch of people in their 40s, 50s, and 60s are going to discover that they're caring for their parents in their 70s and 80s and 90s in their spare bedroom, and we're never planning on it. I mean, it's going to be a mess, thanks to the GOP. Steve, thank you for the call. That's a good one. I appreciate the call. Good stuff. On the other side of the break, scientists are now warning we're breaching planetary limits. What does that mean? I'll tell you right after the break. Stick around.

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1: While the production of my lowdown commentaries is high-tech, I confess that I'm antiquated. I still write each piece in longhand, applying my ballpoint to paper. This has caused bewildered glances from some who see me scribbling away in local coffee shops and bars. Recently, one fellow sidled up and whispered, "Watch out! If they see you doing this, they'll haul you off to the Smithsonian." But we handwriters might not be as obsolete as the key tappers assume. A fast-spreading grassroots movement is calling for schools to re-emphasize the value of writing and printing by hand instead of being wholly dependent on machines. Already, 24 states, as varied as Mississippi and California, now require public schools to teach cursive writing in 3rd through 5th grades. This squares with new understanding of how brains absorb information. While keyboards are faster, the slower, more tactile act of handwriting creates longer-lasting comprehension of letters and better retention of the thoughts they convey. Neuroscientists find that rote keystrokes on a computer require little mental engagement, while physically drawing out words and ideas takes coordination of multiple areas of the brain to focus memory, eyes, and fingers on creating a written product. Just writing this piece conjured up a fond remembrance of my early childhood, sitting on the floor of our home learning to draw the ABCs, both print and cursive, on those line practice pads. It was both an artistic exercise and the development of a foundational tool for a life of learning. This is Jim Hightower saying, yes, computer literacy is an indispensable element of today's childhood curriculum, but so is the richer development of human thinking through putting pen to paper. So let's do both.

Trump halts Houthi strikes as bombs load. Approval crashes to 29%. Hinson panics over the Iran war. El Nino smashes records. And Epstein survivors demand restitution. Good morning. This is the Commonwealth Report, news for the public, not the powerful. Follow us at commonwealthreport.news. Did Trump nearly start another war because a Saudi prince called him? For 2 weeks, Trump wavered over Saudi's pleas to bomb Yemen's Houthis. He told his advisors Wednesday he didn't want to. Then Crown Prince Mohammed bin Salman called Thursday, and Trump ordered the Pentagon to prepare airstrikes. By Sunday, he'd flipped again, telling Fox News he was in deciding mode. Commanders had approved targets, troops were loading bombs into warplanes, and the first wave was about to launch when he called it off. Most of his inner circle opposed the idea, given how the Iran war has already strained our military. Meanwhile, the Houthis have seized Yemen's entire Red Sea coast and were battling Saudi-backed forces Sunday near Taiz. That's how wars start now, not with a vote in Congress, but with a phone call from a prince. Trump's approval crashes to 29% 6 weeks before the midterms. For the first time in either of his terms, a pollster has Donald Trump below 30%. The American Research Group surveyed 1,100 adults from September 16 through the 20th. Just 29% approve, 68% disapprove. On the economy, it's even worse. Only 26% approve and 72% say the economy is getting worse. Even a majority of his own supporters expect the economy to get worse a year from now. Other polls run higher, and an analyst calls it an outlier, but here's the number that matters. In September 2018, right before Republicans lost 41 House seats, the same pollster had him 10 points higher. When gas and groceries eat your paycheck, no amount of spin fixes it. Working people are done with him. Is Ashley Hinson finally panicking over Trump's war? Iowa Congresswoman Ashley Hinson is running for Joni Ernst's Senate seat, and Monday she hit the panic button. She posted that Iowans shouldn't have to pay for the Iran war at the pump or the checkout line. She never mentioned Trump by name, of course. In June, Politico caught her on tape privately warning donors the war could become a political liability. She'd already attended 4 funerals for Iowa soldiers. Then last month on the Iowa podcast, she said Iran was, quote, thousands of miles away and out of sight, out of mind for so many Americans. And she's voted twice against war powers resolutions that would have forced Trump to get Congress's permission to keep fighting. Fretting in private, dismissing in public, voting for the war every time. That's not leadership. That's a weather vane. Has the planet just blown through a 150-year heat record? The El Nino cooking the Pacific just shattered a 150-year record, and it hasn't even peaked. Water at its heart hit 3.05 degrees Celsius above normal this weekend, beating the old record of 3.02 set in November of 2015. That's 2 months earlier than any previous peak. Climate scientist Zeke Hausfather calls the forecast mind-blowing. An average of 14 models say it should reach 4 degrees by December. Anything above 2 is a super El Nino. The World Food Program warns it could push 50 million people into acute hunger. Scientists say it could be the strongest event in at least 1,000 years. That's what burning fossil fuels does to an ocean with nowhere left to put the heat. The bill is coming due, and it's coming early. Who pays the bill when Epstein's survivors can't afford to heal? Danielle Bensky says her dream is simple, a house someday, a dog. Instead, physical therapy runs $200 a visit, and she can't afford to go as often as she should. Some employers won't hire survivors because they're too political. Fellow survivor Jess Michaels was a professional dancer until Epstein's assault left her frozen in bed through her 20s. She got a fraction of what an ordinary assault settlement pays, and PTSD has wrecked her health. Democrats Ayanna Pressley, Teresa Leger Fernandez, and Deborah Ross introduced the Survivors' Rights Restitution Act, a federal fund for people the government failed to protect. Don't hold your breath for Trump's signature, though. These women did the right thing, and now the country should help them. And that's the way it is today, Tuesday, September 22nd, 2026. I'm Tom Hartman.

0: This is the Tom Hartman Program.
1: Welcome to the third hour of our program. So J.D. Vance just came out and said, we're going to cancel. Here's exactly what he said. We're stopping Obamacare enrollment for about 750,000 people. 750,000 people who we believe are fraudulently enrolled in the program. And then we will also begin conducting additional verification on approximately 419,000 other enrollees. See, what's going on here is, and Dr. Oz, you know, the diet pill hawker, television hawker, announced a six-month moratorium on new Obamacare broker registrations. He says, it's never been done before. There will be no new brokers for Obamacare in this country for the next 6 months. We've got about 19 million people on Obamacare right now. And, you know, some of those people maybe earn a little more money than they're supposed to or something like that. I mean, nobody's being specific about what this so-called fraud is. We're just going to kick you off, and then you got to prove that, in the meantime, what, if you get sick? The bottom line is these people just hate the idea that if you're not rich, rich people are having to pay taxes in order for you to get health care. Right? I mean, it's just, that's the bottom line. I don't understand why Americans tolerate this. It's just like, how do these people get elected in the first place? This is crazy. Meanwhile, there are nine planetary boundaries that determine whether life can flourish on Earth. This is like right out of Star Trek, right?
2: Well, Captain, it looks like they've got a lot of oxygen in the atmosphere. Oh, good, Scotty. Whatever. These nine planetary boundaries are climate change, change in biosphere integrity, land system change, freshwater change, modification of biogeochemical flows, introduction of novel entities, you know, like parasitic, you know, or what do you call them, invasive species, and ocean acidification. That's all but two of them. The remaining two, and all of those are going in the wrong direction for planet Earth. Now, the two that are going in the right direction are stratospheric ozone depletion, and that's because, you can thank George Herbert Walker Bush for that, actually. With the treaty, the cap and trade program, and atmospheric aerosol loading. And I'm not sure who you thank for that, but that's where they got the high sulfur stuff out of the big shipping operations, and so there's fewer particles going into the air. This was a coalition of 60 scientists who conducted the analysis on the key guardrails for human life. And Boris Sekhachewsky, who is the lead author of this new report that came out from these scientists, it's the Institute for Climate Impact Research. He says, it means that the risk of large-scale, persistent, and potentially irreversible change is increasing while our margin for error in tackling these problems is shrinking. They note that human civilization has emerged over the last 10,000 years because of planetary global stability. Right? At the end of the Ice Age, we entered this period of time. Increasingly now it's the Anthropocene, but it was the Holocene. And, we have stable climate, natural resources, lots of goodies. These conditions are being badly warped, however, by the ongoing release of huge amounts of planet heating pollution from the burning of fossil fuels and the injection of plastic into our environment. The members of this group, they're called Planetary Guardians. It includes the former president of Ireland, Nobel laureate and ex-president of Colombia. The oceanographer Sylvia Earle attended the launch of the report. There are more than 100,000 attenders expected at Climate Week. So, these scientists are speaking up and speaking out, and that's a good thing. The tragedy is that America is being run right now by corrupt, on-the-take Republicans who are taking hundreds of millions of dollars from the fossil fuel industry. And in exchange for those donations, those bribes, those contributions, whatever you want to call them,
1: These Republican politicians are proclaiming that there's no such thing as climate change and the atmosphere is just fine and nothing to worry about and nothing to see here. Just let the people who are giving us money continue making money. It's indefensible. It's just wrong. Meanwhile, something weird is going on in Missouri and with the Eighth Circuit Court of Appeals. Missouri gerrymandered their maps. Then a federal court said, no, you can't use those gerrymandered maps. Then it went to the Supreme Court, and the Supreme Court said, no, you can't use those gerrymandered maps. And so they sent out ballots based on the old maps that weren't gerrymandered, and now the Eighth Circuit Court of Appeals says, no, you've got to use the gerrymandered maps. And, of course, this is going to go right back to the Supreme Court, and presumably they will be seeking emergency relief, and we'll see within a few days, I'm guessing, what's going to happen here. But these Republicans, they will do anything to try to rig an election because they know that people want a national health care system. People, you know, it used to be in America. Right back when I was a kid, when I was growing up, you know, I had a company. Terry O'Connor and I started this company in 1971, the Woodley Herber Company. We had 18 employees at the peak. We were making herbal teas and potpourries and smoking mixtures and all kinds of weird stuff, herbal stuff, importing herbs by the ton. And we were paying, in my recollection, and, you know, I wrote the checks every month, so $35 per month per person for complete comprehensive Blue Cross Blue Shield in 1971. Now, you know, go back and fact check my numbers. This is from memory, but the fact of the matter is we could easily afford to cover the health insurance costs of our employees. Nowadays, it's like $15,000 a year. I mean, it's just crazy. And Republicans are like, oh, and by the way, the affordable alternative, Obamacare, we're going to start kicking people off that. It's like they want a revolution or something. Anyhow, back to the environment. Between 1949 and 1982... Now, this is the post-war, post-World War II, the atomic age, basically. European countries, I assume probably in particular France, because they have so much nuclear power, but they dumped more than 200,000 barrels of low-level radioactive waste, more than 150,000 tons of radioactive waste into the Atlantic Ocean. At depths of 9 to 16,000 feet. And for decades, nobody knew what happened. So a few months ago, some scientists sent down a crewed submersible, a little submarine, to check it out. And what they found is that the barrels are corroded and degrading, and their contents are spilling all over the seafloor. And a local ecosystem is getting very radioactive. These contain cesium-137, which biological systems think is calcium. No, wait a minute. Cesium, the body thinks is potassium, and so it gets into your muscles and ultimately calls what's called cesium heart. It'll burn holes in your heart muscle. Plutonium isotopes, tritium. Some of these can persist for thousands of years. They have so far located and mapped 3,355 of these 200,000 barrels. And they're trying to figure out, you know, what's happening to this radiation? Where is it going? What's it doing to the ecosystem? How is it traveling through the food chain? You know, important stuff for us all to know. So, you know, we'll see where this goes. By the way, you know, Byron Donalds is running for governor of Florida. He's a Republican. Yesterday, he took all references to Donald Trump off his website, his campaign website. Just a little note for you. Things are happening. I'm telling you, Americans have figured out having a grifter, a rapist, a professional con man who supervises a family of professional con artists as president is probably not a good idea. it doesn't work out for the country. Now, Trump has made, what, $6 billion so far? His kids are making millions, suddenly they're defense contractors. But it's not so good for the rest of us.
0: This is the Tom Hartman Program.
1: When even a crackpot like Byron Donald says, okay, enough, I'm not friendly with Trump anymore, please elect, you know you've got a crisis.

0: Welcome back. Jeff in Dearborn, Michigan. Hey, Jeff. Thanks for listening to us on TuneIn. Been a long time since I was in Dearborn. Beautiful town. What's on your mind?
1: I was thinking about your author that you had on earlier, Mr. Perkins, yeah?
0: Yeah, John Perkins.
1: Yeah, and it occurred to me what we're experiencing is maybe neo-mercantilism, do you think?
0: I wouldn't call it mercantilism. I mean, mercantilism is where countries engage in trade with each other in ways that are, you know, designed to benefit them. I'm not sure that's the best definition of mercantilism, but... definition, Jeff? What makes you say that?
1: Well, I had been doing some reading. I had a book that I found, an education book, I'm supposing, but at any rate, it went into Western European history and the French with their push into the U.S., or into North America, rather, and their approach was mercantilism.
0: Well, and pretty much everybody's was. You know, I mean, that was the essence of Alexander Hamilton's report on manufactures in 1791. It was an explication of mercantilism, wasn't it?
1: Well, what I was thinking, though, was that the Frenchman, Cardinal Richelieu, I think the guy's name was, and he was the one that was the biggest proponent of it. And I thought of Mr. Perkins as the Richelieu of his time.
0: Oh, you're talking about mercantilism as a system for exploiting foreign resources. Yeah, the French had a huge program here in North America, mostly trapping fur.
1: Yeah, yeah.
0: Interesting.
1: So just food for thought.
0: Yeah, okay. Well, Jeff, thank you. Thank you. That was an interesting call.
1: Hey, thanks for having me. Take care, mate.
0: Sure enough. Gary in Monroe, Georgia. Hey, Gary, what's up?
2: Hello, Tom. Thank you once more. And once more, bear with me, okay, please? Because I know we're on the same wavelength.
0: Yeah.
2: I'm willing to take a chance to say that. While I totally agree 1,000,000% that we're led by a monster, the Trumpster and his monster wannabes, it is not the core problem. The core problem is, and I will maintain this until they bury me, I wish it wasn't. We have a deep culture problem. Hmm. How long can we even blame the monster?
0: Yeah.
2: I think too many of us, good Americans, probably better than me, are too cocky and cavalier in their lifestyles. They've got money. That's the difference. The money is very deep.
0: Yeah.
2: You ask yourself the great question. This shouldn't be. Why is this happening? There has to be a reason why this continues to happen. And it's not saying, oh, sure, Trump is in the office.
0: Yeah.
2: That's part of it. But more than that, it's us.
0: We have a culture
2: really
0: that celebrates greed.
2: Yes, I'm sorry to say that. We're too sure of ourselves overall.
0: Mm.
2: And that does not bring humility, hence no progress, no real progress. That's the reason.
0: Yeah.
2: I really believe that.
0: Yeah.
2: And it's going to take a while. We can change it.
0: I think so, too. And I think we saw this in 1933, and I think we're about to see it again. And arguably, we saw it in 1965.
2: Exactly. All right.
0: Gary, thanks a lot for the call. It's always good hearing from you. I appreciate it. Greed has no heart. Gary's original rant, going back a decade or more. We'll be right back with more of the news. Well, actually, more of your calls. What's on your mind?

Tired of news that protects the powerful? Get reporting with a backbone at the Commonwealth Report. News for the public, not the powerful. Twice daily, visit commonwealthreport.news and subscribe today, because democracy belongs to all of us. So former BBC reporter Greg Palast actually did the math. He got data from government sources, entirely government sources, federal and state, and found that voter suppression, people being ripped off the voting rolls or having their votes challenged in a way that prevents them from being counted, even though 100% of them were legal voters, prevented at least 3.5 million and arguably 4.2 million people from voting in the 2024 election. And looking at the math and looking at the states and looking at whose vote got suppressed, which was wildly, mostly black people, Palast concluded just explicitly that if not for the mass purge of voters of color, if not for the mass disqualification of provisional ballots, Harris would have won. The piece is Trump Lost, Vote Suppression Won, over at HartmanReport.com. Check it out.

0: 2 minutes past the hour. Welcome back. So what's on your mind today? Paul in Ambler, Pennsylvania. Hey, Paul, what's up?
1: Hi, Tom. I wanted to talk about what I think is going to be something we need to pay close attention to. We know there is probably going to be a huge transformation of the political structure of the government in this country come this midterm, and then maybe even more dramatically when the presidential elections come around. In Philadelphia, there is a three-term elected district attorney named Larry Krasner.
0: Oh, yeah.
1: And Larry Krasner is a 65-year-old guy with a law degree from Stanford. We're not talking about some bozo from nowhere. He spent decades being a defense attorney. He defended the Black Lives Matter people in Philadelphia who were arrested and prosecuted. He defended Occupy Philadelphia people who protested and shut down the expressways, I-95. He has a very long-standing reputation for reform, and he goes swept into office three times now. Mm-hmm. This is how he's being treated by a completely democratically controlled legislature in Pennsylvania and in Philadelphia. He's been impeached by the state legislature.
0: Really?
1: He's had the governor strip him of his power to prosecute crimes on public transit. Now, if anyone knows anything about public transit on the East Coast, it's the lifeblood, certainly of Philadelphia, second to New York City. Carries hundreds of thousands of people a day from the far suburbs into downtown Philadelphia. It's connected to the international airport, and now he can't have anything to do with prosecuting crime there. He contends it's an unconstitutional attack on his power. Now, the latest attack on him, other than a judge who was a Democrat, jumped the parties to the Republicans to run against him and got slaughtered. Krasner got 76% of the vote. Now they have a federal judge who's referring criminal charges to the Department of Justice to have him investigated for criminal acts. And guess what his criminal acts are? He has a special office within the district attorney's office to overturn unjust or illegal murder convictions, okay? Mm. He's not springing people for trivial concerns. We're talking about people on death row or life in prison. So far, he's gotten about 20 people out. Now, it starts with a...
0: So he's running his own innocence project.
1: Right. It starts there. But then he'll look into it with this special group. Now, apparently, they're claiming one of the more recent convictions that he overturned was based on him forcing people to lie, make things up. I'm not really sure because the evidence isn't presented, but it's exploded into the newspapers in the past week. Hmm. Now, we're going to see a lot of people like AOC. We're going to see a lot of people like Pramila. Can't think of her name.
0: Jayapal, yeah.
1: We're going to see a lot of people from the squad. Yeah, We're going to see a lot of very progressive people coming in as senators, and they're going to stand up and they're going to try to do something. They're going to get kneecapped unless there's a lot of political support. As many people are going to be voting as Republicans, as independents, as Democrats, if they're not paying close attention to, and it's not that nuanced, but you do have to pay attention, mm-hmm. you're going to find that, yeah, they'll get Trump out of power, but there's going to be a lot of people who want to go back to business as usual.
0: Oh, yeah.
1: You're not going to see Medicare expanded. You're not going to see the job market get any better. You're going to be overrun with data centers. You got to watch out. They are going to come after these progressives more than they're going to come after Trump. And we have already seen it in Philadelphia.
0: Yeah,
1: so be aware.
0: I think you're probably right, Paul. I also think it's going to be a short-term phenomena. You know, these are the last dying gasps of the oligarchy, I hope. But we'll see. Paul, thank you for the call. And thanks for the heads up on Larry Krasner. He's a good guy. Thank you.
2: 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Call 202-808-9925.
0: It's the place where despair is not an option. I'll be right back with your calls.

Trump halts Houthi strikes as bombs load. Approval crashes to 29%. Hinson panics over the Iran war. El Nino smashes records. And Epstein survivors demand restitution. Good morning. This is the Commonwealth Report, news for the public, not the powerful. Follow us at commonwealthreport.news. Did Trump nearly start another war because a Saudi prince called him? For 2 weeks, Trump wavered over Saudi's pleas to bomb Yemen's Houthis. He told his advisors Wednesday he didn't want to. Then Crown Prince Mohammed bin Salman called Thursday, and Trump ordered the Pentagon to prepare airstrikes. By Sunday, he'd flipped again, telling Fox News he was in deciding mode. Commanders had approved targets, troops were loading bombs into warplanes, and the first wave was about to launch when he called it off. Most of his inner circle opposed the idea, given how the Iran war has already strained our military.

Only 26% approve, and 72% say the economy is getting worse. Even a majority of his own supporters expect the economy to get worse a year from now. Other polls run higher, and an analyst calls it an outlier, but here's the number that matters. In September 2018, right before Republicans lost 41 House seats, the same pollster had him 10 points higher. When gas and groceries eat your paycheck, no amount of spin fixes it. Working people are done with him. Is Ashley Hinson finally panicking over Trump's war? Iowa Congresswoman Ashley Hinson is running for Joni Ernst's Senate seat, and Monday she hit the panic button. She posted that Iowans shouldn't have to pay for the Iran war at the pump or the checkout line. She never mentioned Trump by name, of course. In June, Politico caught her on tape privately warning donors the war could become a political liability. She'd already attended four funerals for Iowa soldiers. Then last month on the Iowa podcast, she said Iran was, quote, thousands of miles away and out of sight, out of mind for so many Americans. And she's voted twice against war powers resolutions that would have forced Trump to get Congress's permission to keep fighting. Fretting in private, dismissing in public, voting for the war every time. That's not leadership. That's a weather vane. Has the planet just blown through a 150-year heat record? The El Nino cooking the Pacific just shattered a 150-year record, and it hasn't even peaked. Water at its heart hit 3.05 degrees Celsius above normal this weekend, beating the old record of 3.02 set in November of 2015. That's 2 months earlier than any previous peak. Climate scientist Zeke Hausfather calls the forecast mind-blowing. An average of 14 models say it should reach 4 degrees by December. Anything above 2 is a super El Nino. The World Food Program warns it could push 50 million people into acute hunger. Scientists say it could be the strongest event in at least 1,000 years. That's what burning fossil fuels does to an ocean with nowhere left to put the heat. The bill is coming due, and it's coming early. Who pays the bill when Epstein's survivors can't afford to heal? Danielle Bensky says her dream is simple, a house someday, a dog. Instead, physical therapy runs $200 a visit, and she can't afford to go as often as she should. Some employers won't hire survivors because they're too political. Fellow survivor Jess Michaels was a professional dancer until Epstein's assault left her frozen in bed through her 20s. She got a fraction of what an ordinary assault settlement pays, and PTSD has wrecked her health. Democrats Ayanna Pressley, Teresa Leger Fernandez, and Deborah Ross introduced the Survivors' Rights Restitution Act, a federal fund for people the government failed to protect. Don't hold your breath for Trump's signature, though. These women did the right thing, and now the country should help them. And that's the way it is today, Tuesday, September 22nd, 2026. I'm Tom Hartman.

You were promised something. Work hard, play by the rules, and you'd own a home, raise a family, and retire with dignity. That was the deal. It was called the American Dream. So what happened? Well, it didn't die. It was killed. And we know who did it, when they did it, and how they got away with it. Who killed the American Dream? The greatest political crime ever.

0: a new book by me, Tom Hartmann. That's Who Killed the American Dream? The Greatest Political Crime Ever Told.
1: So what do we call the really, really mind-bogglingly rich? You know, at the founding of the Republic, they were referred to as speculators or moneyed interest or aristocrats. In the years leading up to the Civil War, we called them the cotton lords and the plantation aristocracy. In the late 19th century, they were the robber barons. In the 1930s, FDR called them the economic royalists. But since the Reagan Revolution, we've just called them billionaires. And now, you know, some of them want to call themselves tech bros. Like, that's kind of a good thing, you know, like tech is positive and bros, you know, like Mark Zuckerberg saying we need more masculine energy in American business culture. So we need a new phrase. I would like to suggest the morbidly rich. Morbidly suggests unhealthy. And the vast riches that some of these people have is unhealthy to our democracy, particularly since five Republicans on the Supreme Court said that morbidly rich people can buy politicians. And it's unhealthy for them, too. So morbidly rich. There's an op-ed over at HartmannReport.com all about it. Check it out. 35 minutes past the hour. What's on your mind today? Susan in Bend, Oregon. Hey, Susan, what's up?
2: Hey, how are you, Tom?
1: I'm great.
2: I wanted to thank you so much because you're putting a point on some of these people that are calling about Canada's health care and health care across the world. If you could just say noted and then state what you know, because they're getting a lot of, throwing out a lot of things that aren't true. And what I would like you to do is just say, okay, I hear you, but this is the facts. And you can go look them up later if you want. But it makes me angry because I came from a narcissistic family, and I was never allowed to have an opinion. And these people come on and they run all over with their lies. And I know it's about debate, but the debate is troubling because it becomes an attack on the truth. And so I can't hear you anymore, but do you have a response for me?
1: No, I'm going to continue to do my show the way I do my show, Susan. I'm sorry it doesn't work for you, but you know.
2: No, it does. It works for me. I love it.
1: Okay.
2: And it brings out conversation. But I also think that right now we have to hold people accountable.
1: I agree. And my take on it is that when right-wingers call into this program and start spouting lies, if I can immediately knock them down, I do. If I can't immediately knock them down, I'll do the research. And like I just did with this, you know, oh, my God, Canada's killing people, BS.
2: I know.
1: You know. I think on net, at the end of the day, it's a good thing. I think it's important that people hear those debates. I think it's important that somebody model for people how to have a reasonable conversation with somebody that doesn't come to blows when they disagree.
2: It is. And that's part of our culture issue right now is that there's only the two sides. We're only getting your side and then the other side, but they don't come together and they shut each other down.
1: Yeah.
2: So I agree with you there. But I also wanted to say I saw you on YouTube on Friday and or Monday in the afternoon. I wish we could put you and Stephanie Miller and some others on loop on these programs all day so that you're being heard more. So that's what
1: well,
2: I have
1: you.
2: To say.
1: Yeah, well, people can watch us anytime on YouTube. But, you know, our show lives there.
2: I think you may be shadow banned because I've looked, and you don't come up.
1: Oh, really?
2: Huh. So you need to check that out.
1: Yeah,
2: I'm not telling you what to do, but I'm just
1: no,
2: giving
1: it's
2: you some
1: it's entirely
2: ideas.
1: Possible. I mean, you know, Google did this to, which owns YouTube, they did this to Alternet back, you know, 10 years ago, and Alternet was the number one progressive news source, and they stopped spidering it, and Alternet lost 70% of their revenue in a month and went out of business or got sold, you know, to a for-profit company. So, and I know we've been shadow banned on Facebook, and we were shadow banned on X. You know, this is why billionaires are buying up the media. This is why Nepo baby David Ellison is on the verge of buying CNN. And, you know, according to the
2: remember the movie Working Girl with Melanie, I can't remember what her last name
1: Griffiths.
2: Was, but buying up the radio. That was a big deal.
1: Yep, there you go.
2: In the 80s.
1: Here we are. Here we are. Susan, I got to move along, but thank you for your call and thank you for your kind words. Yeah. Pat in Lakewood, Washington. Hey, Pat, what's up?
3: Oh, hi, Tom. Thanks for taking my call. I'll get right to it.
1: Thank you.
3: We had a cabin in Canada for 18 years. We recently sold because we moved up to Lakewood, Washington. Anyway, I talked to my neighbors because I worked really hard on a single-payer initiative we had in California in the mid-90s, and we got buried. But anyway, I asked them, the couple had one child. They pay $104 a month for health insurance.
1: Right, that's their
3: another
1: Medicare fee.
3: Another neighbor was working on an outer island in the woods, and he got a stick in his eye, twig or whatever, he injured his eye. They sent a float plane out, picked him up, flew him to Victoria, where they decided he needed to go to Vancouver. They flew him over to Vancouver. He went into a hospital. He had eye surgery. He was there for close to 2 weeks. And when he was able to get out of the hospital, they flew him all the way back out to where he was working, and it didn't cost him a cent. And that same guy, he was in Phuket when it was in Thailand, when it got hit by that big tidal wave, you remember, a few years back?
1: Yeah.
3: And he was on the beach, and he got picked up by the tidal wave and washed up a mountainside with hundreds of other people. And when the water receded, his body landed in this low spot with hundreds of dead people, and they were loading the bodies into trucks. And when they got to him, he made a noise. And they said, "This one's alive." And they took him to the hospital. He was in a coma for 2 weeks.
1: Wow.
3: And he woke up, and it didn't cost him a cent. But when he went back to Canada, the Canadian government pays him $500 a month for that incident that happened to him when he was in Thailand.
1: Wow.
3: And he always worked for cash, so he didn't have any, he's going to get Social Security when he reaches the age. Mm. He probably won't get as much as if he was on a payroll, but he gets that $500 a month, and he got that treatment, all that treatment for, and it didn't cost him anything.
1: Very remarkable.
3: Meanwhile, I'll just real quickly, my wife and I lived in California. We moved to Washington 3 years ago. And my wife, we got our insurance through my wife's job, and it was at a big HMO. I won't name the name, but it's the biggest one in Northern California and started in Washington. Anyway, I was a flooring guy, and I injured my back, and I had really bad sciatica. It got to the point where one day I had a cup of coffee in the morning, and when I got up, I went down. I couldn't walk. Mm. It was so painful. And the HMO was... What they did was for 2 years, they would stick needles in my spine to give me an epidural to kill the pain.
1: Oh, geez.
3: It would last, each time it lasted less time.
1: Yeah.
3: And finally, after 2 years, they agreed that I needed surgery, but we were going to have to drive 150 miles instead of doing it in the city we lived in, or we didn't live there, but that's where our HMO was. And we were
1: to find
3: we were
1: somebody
3: gonna
1: in network.
3: That. A friend of my wife's was a doc. She was a doctor, and she had a childhood friend whose husband sold insurance, and he was able to get us out of the Medicare Advantage program that we're in that HMO, and we got regular Medicare. I went to, after we got set up with regular Medicare, we also got a supplemental policy from Blue Cross.
1: Right.
3: Anyway. I went to an orthopedic surgeon. He did it. He ordered an MRI, which I got immediately, and then he set up surgery, and he did the surgery, all of this in about 2-3 weeks. And the surgery was incredible. I woke up from the surgery, and the physical therapist came in. We walked around the hospital, and the pain was gone.
1: Oh,
3: I
1: went through the same thing, Pat. I had a disc that exploded, basically. I was trying to lift a 170-pound transformer onto the boat that we lived on. And, my doctor referred me to a specialist. The specialist got me in. I got the surgery. It was all in a matter of a few weeks. Medicare paid for every penny of it. Nobody ever challenged it. There was just no middlemen because it was real Medicare, just like you.
3: Yeah.
1: It's incredible.
3: Yeah, the same surgeon did my upper neck. I did the lower back than the first time, but I had some problem with three discs they had to take out and replace. And bolt everything together through a little tiny one-inch slit in my neck.
1: Yep.
3: I couldn't believe it.
1: Yeah, it
3: is. But same thing. It was the next day, whatever was bugging me, it was gone.
1: Yeah.
3: And it's been about 6 years now.
1: Yeah.
3: And
1: It's amazing what they can do these days. But then you get some insurance company in the middle going, oh, wait a minute, we're not going to pay for that. And you can't even, and you didn't ask us before. I mean, it's crazy. Pat, thank you. Thanks for the testimonial. It's fascinating stuff. Good to hear from you.
3: Yep.
1: 44 minutes and a half past the hour. I'll be back with more of your calls in just a minute. Stay with us.
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1: It's the place where smart people get their news. I'll be right back with your thoughts.

0: And welcome back, Katie in Jamul, California. Hey, Katie, what's up?
1: Hi, Tom. Well, I was having a nice morning listening to your show, which is stuff we need to know whether we want to or not. And doing my physical therapy, and then Steve called. Mm-hmm. So thanks, Steve. I hope he's listening, because what amazing stories that people have. But I called years ago about Australia, and I think I've called twice over the multiple years that mm-hmm. I've listened. And that was just that my husband's Australian. I'm an Australian citizen. When he retired from the University of California here, he went back to Australia. We lived there for 15 years. And I just checked with him about an hour ago to make sure this was right. So we had a full-time job like he did here. Our tax bracket was pretty close to the same as it was here. You know, I'm not going to say exact, but it was, you know, mm-hmm. it was very close. And we had full medical coverage. In fact, I think I might have given you the sheet that showed where Australia tax dollars went. Mm-hmm. It was a bar, you know, along with my bit of so-called poetry. I handed off a couple of things to you, and it was very instructive, because so much of the Australian taxpayers' dollar goes to the broadest definition of welfare, goes to take care of people. Mm-hmm. And any Australian will complain, because people do. But then, you know, it's so good. And, you know, what insurance companies don't go out of business, because we're old and we can afford it. We bought the supplemental from an insurance company, so we have our basic Medicare for all. Our kids never have bought it. You know, they're late 30s, early 40s. They still don't have it, and they get excellent medical care. I told you that I had been to Steve better be listening. I mean, these are some fabulous stories, but I had to have surgery two times in those 15 years. Not major, but I went to one of the physicians worked out of a public hospital, did whatever the procedure was, and it was kind of drab. And I remember you saying, really, it was just the artwork. Yeah, the artwork was kind of crummy. And then most of the time, my husband had back surgery, and I had another surgery. It was at a private hospital, very spiffy, beautiful artwork. Everything was just lovely. But the medical care was the same. And I mean, it's just like it's. I had an extremely rare tumor when I had one little kid and one. Well, I had two little kids that was brought on by Agent Orange, and in the early 90s, and it took me 3 years. I had major things done to my body, and there were only 15 in the medical literature. The insurance company, because of that, they hadn't heard of it. And this is with our University of California, mind you. You know, it wasn't a fly-by-night insurance company. And I think they'd switched to Prudential for some reason that year. And mostly they were go with the Blue Cross or Shield. But they were calling. The cancer center told me they wanted me out of the hospital when I was still in surgical intensive care.
0: Wow.
1: I spent 3 years because they had never heard of this tumor.
0: Yeah. Amazing.
1: You know, it almost killed me, and I was still in intensive care, and they wanted me out. Steve, smoke that one.
0: Yeah, there you go. Thank you, Katie. Thank you. It's 49 minutes past the hour. Hey, thanks so much for sharing our program and for reaching out to our stations and sponsors and letting them know that you're listening. It really means a lot to us. So have you noticed that the Republicans are pretty much not talking about a constitutional convention anymore? They used to be gung-ho to rewrite the Constitution. You know, they wanted to put corporate personhood in there. They wanted to change it so that women can't vote. They wanted to do away with the election of senators, repeal the 17th Amendment, take us back to them being appointed by the states. They had all these weird—they wanted to outlaw labor unions, all these weird ideas, but they've stopped talking about it. I mean, they're still moving forward on it, but it's not Project 2025, for example. You know, their ultimate talking document does not have one single mention in it about a constitutional convention. Why would that be? Well, it's because the Supreme Court is doing their work for them. I mean, you know, just they have overturned Article 2. They've overturned the first, fourth, ninth, and 14th Amendments. They've overturned Article 1, Section 7. All the details of this whole thing are over at HartmanReport.com. You got to check it out. Welcome back. 10 minutes before the hour. Picking up your calls here, Vince in Wellsville, Kansas. Hey, Vince, what's on your mind today?
2: Good day, sir. Hey. I've got kind of an observation. I don't know how much validity anything I say has, but it seems to me that within our zeitgeist, our culture, there's been some confusion. We look at the term humanitarianist or humanitarianism, and we equate it in our zeitgeist to socialism. And that sounds like baloney to me. I remember the days, especially in food insecurity and health care, when you'd go into a convenience store and there would be a jar there with dollar bills in it and a notice telling you about the surgery that some child needed.
0: Mm-hmm.
2: And I remember back in those days wondering, why is this? And then Obamacare came along and those jars disappeared. Mm. And that's I don't know. I can't say anymore. I'm just too upset with what we are as people nowadays.
0: I get it.
2: And we can't say.
0: Yeah, I get it. It's this brutal. This is what I was talking about yesterday when I was talking about Ayn Rand, you know, and how her entire philosophy was founded on a murderer, on a psychopath. We've had psychopaths like Ayn Rand and Ronald Reagan and Donald Trump and George W. Bush running our country on this theory that, you know, only the rich should rule and everybody else should just kind of cower in their corner and do what they're told and don't ask for anything. And how dare you think that there should be a prosperous middle class or that people should have the right to vote or the right to have health care? Oh, my God. It's just like, I really think Americans are over it. We're sick and tired of this, the psychopathy or psychopathy, however you say it, of the GOP and these libertarians. Vince, I got to move along, but thank you. You said it so well. It's such a powerful statement. Thank you. Gar in Atlanta. Hey, Gar, what's up?
3: How you doing, Tom?
0: Good.
3: What I'd like to talk about is something that's flying under the radar, about this lady in Massachusetts strangling her three children.
0: Mm-hmm.
3: And in our society, we have a disrespect for children. I mean, how can you kill an 8-month baby, 8 months, and a 5-year-old, and I think the other one was 7 or 8?
0: Yeah.
3: You can strangle them, put your hands on their neck, and kill them. And then on top of that, the jury say, oh, she's not guilty. And with that said, we drop bombs on a girls' school in Iran. Nobody talks about it. Mm. I mean, in our society, we seem to have a disrespect for children.
0: Yeah, it is a. It is a pretty big contrast there. Yeah, I get your point.
3: We have a president who's known to hang with a guy who has sex with children.
0: Yeah,
3: and we put up with it.
0: Yeah, and some of those children have accused the president himself of it. Yeah. In fact, tomorrow, I believe, maybe it's the day after, it's either tomorrow or the day after, is the deadline that a court gave to Todd Blanche to release the documents from this woman claiming that Trump raped her when she was 13 or 14 years old. And there are people who are suggesting that that's the reason why he evicted everybody from the White House. He does not want to answer the questions about that. And he knows that they're coming because of that court case. So we'll see, Gar.
3: Can I suggest a guest for you?
0: Sure.
3: Is that all right? Susan Neiman, she wrote a book called Evil.
0: Hmm. Okay.
3: Understanding the Trump Era.
0: I will check it out,
3: Susan
0: Gar.
3: Neiman.
0: I'll check it out.
3: Very interesting.
0: Yeah, thank you for the call. Jeff in Portland. Hey, Jeff, what's on your mind today?
4: Hey, good day, Tom. Thanks for the righteous intro and Hartman Report today on Medicare for All. And I don't know whether Michigan's Abdul El-Sayed is going to end up being the Tommy Douglas of America, but he is running explicitly on a Medicare for All platform. Get money out of politics, put money in your pocket, and pass Medicare for All is his slogan. And I ran out of time last week trying to make my point, which is that the same big-name establishment Democrats that lined up in 2020 to knock out Bernie in the southern primaries, those same forces tried to do the same to Abdul in the Michigan primary this summer, and they failed. And fortunately, Abdul prevailed. And now we have not only him, but Troy Jackson, Angie Dixon, Peggy Flanagan running for Senate on strong Medicare for All platforms. So I'm calling out and calling on these big name Democrats like Barack Obama, James Clyburn, Hillary Clinton, Chuck Schumer, et cetera, to get out and campaign for these progressives.
5: Mm-hmm.
4: As your old colleague Norman Goldman used to say, elections are won in the margin. So this is an all hands on deck election.
5: Yep.
4: And I still think that these big name Democrats like Obama need to do election protection PSAs that amplify Article 1 and Section 4 of the Constitution. Your thoughts, Tom?
0: I agree. And I think that there's going to be a real reckoning in the Democratic Party over the next three or four years, particularly around the presidential election in 2.5 years, having to do specifically with these issues. I really do. I think the days of the old guys are, I think they're fading, shall we say. Jeff, thank you for the call. Thank you. Well said. And thank you for being with us today. We'll be back tomorrow, same time, same place. In the meantime, don't forget, democracy is not a spectator sport. It requires all of us, and that includes you. So get out there, get active, tag, you're in. Have a great afternoon. Be good to yourself and the folks around you. Stay safe. Eat your veggies. Get your exercise. Have you walked a mile today? How about two? Because we got a lot of work to do this fall. Big election here. And I'll catch up with you tomorrow. Have a good one.

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1: While the production of my lowdown commentaries is high-tech, I confess that I'm antiquated. I still write each piece in longhand, applying my ballpoint to paper. This has caused bewildered glances from some who see me scribbling away in local coffee shops and bars. Recently, one fellow sidled up and whispered, "Watch out! If they see you doing this, they'll haul you off to the Smithsonian." But we handwriters might not be as obsolete as the key tappers assume. A fast-spreading grassroots movement is calling for schools to re-emphasize the value of writing and printing by hand instead of being wholly dependent on machines. Already, 24 states, as varied as Mississippi and California, now require public schools to teach cursive writing in 3rd through 5th grades. This squares with new understanding of how brains absorb information. While keyboards are faster, the slower, more tactile act of handwriting creates longer-lasting comprehension of letters and better retention of the thoughts they convey. Neuroscientists find that rote keystrokes on a computer require little mental engagement, while physically drawing out words and ideas takes coordination of multiple areas of the brain to focus memory, eyes, and fingers on creating a written product. Just writing this piece conjured up a fond remembrance of my early childhood, sitting on the floor of our home learning to draw the ABCs, both print and cursive, on those line practice pads. It was both an artistic exercise and the development of a foundational tool for a life of learning. This is Jim Hightower saying, yes, computer literacy is an indispensable element of today's childhood curriculum, but so is the richer development of human thinking through putting pen to paper. So let's do both.

Trump Hall toothy strikes as bombs load. Approval crashes to 29%. Hinson panics over the Iran war. El Nino smashes records. And Epstein survivors demand restitution. Good morning. This is the Commonwealth Report, news for the public, not the powerful. Follow us at commonwealthreport.news. Did Trump nearly start another war because a Saudi prince called him? For 2 weeks, Trump wavered over Saudi's pleas to bomb Yemen's Houthis. He told his advisors Wednesday he didn't want to. Then Crown Prince Mohammed bin Salman called Thursday, and Trump ordered the Pentagon to prepare airstrikes. By Sunday, he'd flipped again, telling Fox News he was in deciding mode. Commanders had approved targets, troops were loading bombs into warplanes, and the first wave was about to launch when he called it off. Most of his inner circle opposed the idea, given how the Iran war has already strained our military. Meanwhile, the Houthis have seized Yemen's entire Red Sea coast and were battling Saudi-backed forces Sunday near Taiz. That's how wars start now, not with a vote in Congress, but with a phone call from a prince. Trump's approval crashes to 29% 6 weeks before the midterms. For the first time in either of his terms, a pollster has Donald Trump below 30%. The American Research Group surveyed 1,100 adults from September 16 through the 20th. Just 29% approve, 68% disapprove. On the economy, it's even worse. Only 26% approve and 72% say the economy is getting worse. Even a majority of his own supporters expect the economy to get worse a year from now. Other polls run higher, and an analyst calls it an outlier, but here's the number that matters. In September 2018, right before Republicans lost 41 House seats, the same pollster had him 10 points higher. When gas and groceries eat your paycheck, no amount of spin fixes it. Working people are done with him. Is Ashley Hinson finally panicking over Trump's war? Iowa Congresswoman Ashley Hinson is running for Joni Ernst's Senate seat, and Monday she hit the panic button. She posted that Iowans shouldn't have to pay for the Iran war at the pump or the checkout line. She never mentioned Trump by name, of course. In June, Politico caught her on tape privately warning donors the war could become a political liability. She'd already attended 4 funerals for Iowa soldiers. Then last month on the Iowa podcast, she said Iran was, quote, thousands of miles away and out of sight, out of mind for so many Americans. And she's voted twice against war powers resolutions that would have forced Trump to get Congress's permission to keep fighting. Fretting in private, dismissing in public, voting for the war every time. That's not leadership, that's a weather vane. Has the planet just blown through a 150-year heat record? The El Nino cooking the Pacific just shattered a 150-year record, and it hasn't even peaked. Water at its heart hit 3.05 degrees Celsius above normal this weekend, beating the old record of 3.02 set in November of 2015. That's 2 months earlier than any previous peak. Climate scientist Zeke Hausfather calls the forecast mind-blowing. An average of 14 models say it should reach 4 degrees by December. Anything above 2 is a super El Nino. The World Food Program warns it could push 50 million people into acute hunger. Scientists say it could be the strongest event in at least 1,000 years. That's what burning fossil fuels does to an ocean with nowhere left to put the heat. The bill is coming due, and it's coming early. Who pays the bill when Epstein's survivors can't afford to heal? Danielle Bensky says her dream is simple, a house someday, a dog. Instead, physical therapy runs $200 a visit, and she can't afford to go as often as she should. Some employers won't hire survivors because they're too political. Fellow survivor Jess Michaels was a professional dancer until Epstein's assault left her frozen in bed through her 20s. She got a fraction of what an ordinary assault settlement pays, and PTSD has wrecked her health. Democrats Ayanna Pressley, Teresa Leger Fernandez, and Deborah Ross introduced the Survivors' Rights Restitution Act, a federal fund for people the government failed to protect. Don't hold your breath for Trump's signature, though. These women did the right thing, and now the country should help them. And that's the way it is today, Tuesday, September 22nd, 2026. I'm Tom Hartman.

0: This is the Tom Hartman Program.
1: Hey, top of the Tuesday to you. Just a reminder, Friday night I'll be at Powell's City of Books here in Portland, signing the my new book, Who Killed the American Dream. I think you'll find it entertaining. Hope you can show up. Also, the insurance industry built a toll booth between you and your doctor. Who will tear it down? We'll talk about that in a moment. Also, did secret donors pour $33 million into a law firm packed with Clarence Thomas's clerks? And Trump says the media is a national security threat. What happens to this kind of threat? And Trump State TV? Trump TV, really? Out of the White House with our tax dollars? It doesn't look like it's doing all that well. In the second hour of our program, John Perkins is going to drop by. He's got a new book out, The Art of the Steal, Trump and the Economic Hitman Presidency. Also, ICE denounced for enacting official government policy of disappearing people. And a man shot by ICE describes the pain of a bullet that is apparently still inside him while being pulled out of a hospital and imprisoned. We're more and more starting to behave like Stalinist Russia here. This is bizarre. In the third hour of our program, scientists are now warning that planetary boundaries necessary for the flourishing of life on Earth are being massively breached, principally by the fossil fuel industry and our use of their products. Also, the gerrymander that won't die, Missouri's GOP map, is headed to the Supreme Court a third time. And geeky science, 150,000 tons of radioactive waste were dumped in the Atlantic, and now it's visibly oozing. What's up with that? Trump just spoke at the United Nations, by the way. The Cuban delegation got up and walked out when he started ranting about Cuba. And then he went on this thing about, I'm not sure if I'm going to destroy Iran or not. Maybe I'll annihilate them. Maybe I won't. This guy is sick. There's not another way to describe it. I mean, Bandy Lee and his niece, Mary Trump, I think they're right. I'm quite sure they're right. He's a psychopath. This man is severely mentally ill, and he's inflicting his mental illness on us and the world. And the world is horrified by it. Taylor Gonzalez is a 32-year-old young man. He's very athletic. He's engaged to be married. And earlier this year, he suffered a stroke and needed rehabilitation. His insurance company, United Healthcare, inserted themselves between him and his doctor and said, no, we won't pay for this. So Taylor and his girlfriend, his fiance, have put up a GoFundMe page to pay for it. This does not happen in any other developed country in the world. We are the only developed country in the world where, first off, six Republicans on the U.S. Supreme Court, six corrupt on-the-take Republicans, say it's fine for big corporations like United Healthcare to own politicians. United Healthcare, the third largest company in America. And I don't mean to just pick on them. I mean, we've got an entire industry that is predatory. John Oliver, went off on this on Sunday. The first president of United Health made over $1 billion, Dollar Bill McGuire. His successor, $500 million. I mean, most Americans have no idea, literally no idea. They think this is normal. That the United States is literally the only developed country in the world that does not define health care as a right for all its citizens. We're the only one. We're the only one that lets a for-profit company insert itself between your doctor and you, and then take some of your money to give to your doctor, but skims a bunch off the top. No other country in the world allows this. I mean, yes, there are private health insurance companies all over the world, but not as primary, not as the stuff that you've got to have or your life is in danger. We're the only one. And the result of this is that we pay 17% of GDP for health care, or something we call health care. Now, it averages around 11% in Switzerland, Germany, France, Sweden, and Japan. And it averages between 9.3% and 10.5% in Canada, Denmark, Belgium, Austria, Norway, Netherlands, the United Kingdom, New Zealand, and Australia. Health insurance premiums now make up 22% of all U.S. payroll. With Medicare for All, with Bernie's plan, it would be 10%. We are literally the only developed country in the world with an entire multi-billion dollar for-profit industry devoted to parasitically extracting money from us and then giving that money to our healthcare providers on behalf of us after they have skimmed billions off the top. They've attached themselves to us like a giant blood-sucking tick. And it's not like we haven't tried to stop this. Teddy Roosevelt, Franklin Roosevelt, Harry Truman, John Kennedy, Lyndon Johnson, they all proposed national health care systems. In fact, LBJ created Medicare. Robert Ball was the guy who drafted the program, and he laid it right out. We put this program together in such a way that all Congress would have to do is change the 65-year age requirement down to zero, to birth, and it will instantly become a national health care, single-payer national health care system. It's that simple. I mean, it's obviously it's a little more complex than that, but it's really fundamentally that simple. Which raises the question that our corporate media never asks, and really should be the foundational question. Why are for-profit insurance companies involved in medical decisions at all? Why should a neurosurgeon have to beg an insurance company for permission to rehabilitate a 32-year-old stroke victim? Why should some low-level employee sitting behind a desk who knows that their company makes more money if they say no get to second-guess the doctor standing next to the patient? You know, more than 60 years ago, a Baptist preacher who'd run for office in Saskatchewan, Canada, asked essentially the same question. Tommy Douglas was 6 years old in 1910. He injured his leg at the age of six. He couldn't go to a doctor or hospital. He was too poor. And the wound continued to fester for 4 years until finally his family desperately took him to a hospital. And the doctor looked at it and said, it's gotten so bad that we're going to have to take off the leg. Another doctor, a surgeon in the hospital, said, you know, I can clean this out and I'll do it for free if my medical students can observe. And so Tommy Douglas's family said, yes, please do that. And they saved his leg. He wrote, had I been a rich man's son, the services of the finest surgeons would have been available. But as an iron molder's boy, I almost had my leg amputated before chance intervened and a specialist cured me without thought of a fee. In 1959, Tommy Douglas was the premier of Saskatchewan, the province in Canada. And he proposed a province-wide program that he called Medicare. It was $5 a month and provided full medical, hospital, and dental coverage for all Saskatchewan residents of all ages. And instantly, the Canadian Medical Association, the American Medical Association, and multiple chambers of commerce started attacking Tommy Douglas for being a communist. They raised a war chest that had never before been seen in Canadian politics, screaming socialism and government-controlled medicine. But it worked. He did it anyway. And the people in Saskatchewan loved it, and then the people in the other provinces across Canada wanted the same thing. And so by the 1960s, you had it countrywide. Again, they attacked everybody. There was a 23-day nationwide doctor's strike against Medicare in Canada. They created this thing called the Keep Our Doctors Committee. It was like the Tea Party. It was an AstroTurf group. But it worked. And now, when you survey Canadians, the most beloved historical Canadian figure is Tommy Douglas. We could do the same thing here. You know, I get it that Hakeem Jeffries, who will probably be the Speaker of the House next year, said he's not in favor of Medicare for all. That just tells me we need a different person as Speaker. But I think that it's time to have this conversation as a nation. I mean, we're getting screwed every day by our medical system, by our health, so-called healthcare system. And we're spending a fortune on this. I mean, we could be saving almost $1 trillion a year just by extracting these blood-sucking leeches out of our body politic. And whoever leads this charge, you know, and maybe Jeffries will change his mind, whoever leads this charge one day will be viewed as America's most beloved politician. Count on it.
0: This is the Tom Hartman Program.
1: Yeah, it's Bernie Sanders kind of occupies that position right now, 16 minutes past the hour.

0: And welcome back, Brian in Tacoma, Washington. Hey, Brian, what's on your mind today?
1: Morning, Tom. I called a week or two ago and said that I want these people in prison. And I was probably talking about Don Jr.'s corruption at the time. But and you kind of chuckle as if, yeah, of course, we all do. So, you know, but like my point was, I'm going to vote. It's insane to me for people not going to vote. And I am going to vote for a Democrat because I can't understand people who would be like, I'm going to maybe not vote for the party who's not that good at protecting me against what I want. And I'm going to vote for the party who is doing the thing to me. That's insane. So It's just a matter of which Democrat I will be voting for. And I will be, you know, fully on board with the ones who are saying, we're going to hold these people accountable. You know, Merrick Garland should have gone sooner, you know, all these things. Mm-hmm. And these people will be in prison. And the reason I'm calling again, even though I said it 2 weeks ago, is A, it bears repeating every day.
0: Agreed.
1: But B, I just, it's a constant, like, flood of corruption. Just in the last 96 hours, there's Lauren Boebert should be in prison, $200,000 that she misused campaign funds. RFK got flights to Fiji and Greece, should be in prison. Susan Collins had a bribery scandal, you know, suppressed by Donald Trump's FBI. That was from 2022. These people, Susan Collins needs to be in prison. RFK Jr. needs to be in prison. Lauren Boebert needs to be in prison. And any Democratic politician who's, you know, campaigning on that, not necessarily their names specifically, but just the general concept.
0: I would personally start with Clarence Thomas and his wife, but, you know, I get it.
1: Agreed. I mean, that list is not necessarily the automatic
0: list. I realize
1: it's
0: not the comprehensive. It's not the comprehensive.
1: Yeah.
0: I get it.
1: But Duncan Hunter, you remember California, somewhere in Southern California, Representative Duncan Hunter, he got charged with misusing campaign funds, and he got convicted for it. And he was going to go to prison. But Donald Trump, the rapist and the felon, you know, and the terrorist and who criminally stole the White House, 14th Amendment, Section 3, if nothing else, pardoned him or whatever. So,
0: yeah.
1: So these are crimes, though. Lauren Boebert has committed a crime paying off people she had sex with for $200,000. And if she didn't do it, which she claims right now, we will know.
0: Yeah.
1: Maybe she didn't do it because she would sue. If she doesn't sue, this is the Trumpist way. If you don't sue, you automatically did it. If you do sue, you might have still done it. But if you don't sue, you don't want discovery, and you totally did it. I believe Lauren Boebert did this, you know.
0: Yeah.
1: So,
0: you know, what's amazing is when in the late 1970s, we deregulated the SNLs. And in fact, the most of the deregulation actually occurred the first year of the Reagan administration. And when the SNLs melted down and all these bankers made off with huge fortunes and lots of people lost their homes in the 80s, Reagan had the Justice Department investigate. The FBI investigated over 1,000 SNL CEOs, and several hundred of them went to prison. When the same thing happened under George W. Bush, only this time it was the big banks, you know, it was Jamie Dimon and all these guys. George W. Bush, and then later on, Barack Obama did absolutely nothing. And I think that was the turning point, Brian. I think that was the point at which they all decided, hey, if you're rich, you don't go to jail. Brian, I got to run, but thank you for the call. Spot on. 20 minutes past the hour.

0: Tired of spin and billionaire-backed news? The Commonwealth Report delivers truth with backbone. 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Democracy belongs to you.
1: The doctor says you need it. The company says no. A stranger with a spreadsheet decides how far you go. They never heard your heartbeat, never looked you in the eye, but somebody makes a fortune

0: It's 23 minutes past the hour. Your life is not. Yeah, for sure. Did secret donors pour $33 million into a law firm associated with Clarence Thomas? Six of this firm's 11 partners clerked for Clarence Thomas. Another one clerked for John Roberts. It's this little boutique firm that apparently, according to this investigation, has taken in more than $33.5 million in dark money. And this is the firm that basically killed affirmative action in college admissions. Stephen Miller gave them money, his firm, America First Legal. Ed Bloom's Students for Fair Admissions gave $8.8 million. Coke Link Speech First kicked in $7.3 million. And, you know, we don't know who the real donors are because they can hide that now. You know, thanks in large part to Clarence Thomas. It's a really amazing story. It's the law firm is Consovoy McCarthy. It's a boutique conservative law firm started in 2014. And Alexandria Jacobson, an investigative reporter for Raw Story, writes that they brought in more than $29 million since 2015 from nonprofits associated with Leonard Leo, the co-chair of the Federalist Society, contributor to Project 2025, and the architect of the conservative supermajority on the Supreme Court. It's just, you know, hey, let's buy the judges. This was a decision that was, you know, Robert Bork championed this back during the Reagan era, that rich people need to get together and buy the court, or pack the court, or control the court. And the starting point was the creation of the Federalist Society. And now all of the Republicans on the Supreme Court are Federalist Society members, and everybody's getting spiffed like there's no tomorrow. And, you know, on it goes. Meanwhile, Donald Trump is saying that anybody who reports on this or any of the other corruption in his administration is, you know, just pure and simple a national security threat. This is his, he wants to have his arch, right? And so he's saying, well, if we can make it national security, you can't stop me. So I'm going to put snipers and lots of sniper ammunition, you know, above this traffic circle on the way to Arlington National Cemetery. Like, that won't turn it into a target. It's pathetic. But the real national security threat, he says, is MSNBC or MS Now, it's now, CNN, ABC, NBC, everybody except CBS, you know, because Nepo baby David Ellison owns CBS, and so it's turned into a right-wing propaganda machine. And it looks like Rob Bonta, the Attorney General of California, and a bunch of other attorney generals just kind of rolled over. I want to get into that in a lot more detail tomorrow, but they basically just rolled over and said, okay, David, you're a billionaire. You can do whatever you want. Your daddy's one of the top, you know, five richest men in America or whatever. You know, we'll go along with it. We're tired of fighting the billionaires. So CNN soon is going to become, you know, Fox News light. You know, this is what Putin did to Russia. It's what Orban did to Hungary. It's what El-Sisi did to Egypt. It's what, you know, I could go on, right? And now it's come to America. And so what's Trump's response? You know, what's he doing now? Now he's starting state-run television. It's called Trump TV. It's being paid for with your tax dollars. And they're running 24-7 on YouTube old Trump speeches. They had 8,000 viewers yesterday.
1: Wowie zowie.
0: So we now have official state-run media. This is nuts.
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0: Not to mention all these pathetic right-wing, you know, stations and affiliates. And it's really something to behold. What say you? I'll pick up your calls after the break.

Trump hauled toothy strikes as bombs load. Approval crashes to 29%. Hinson panics over the Iran war. El Nino smashes records. And Epstein survivors demand restitution. Good morning. This is the Commonwealth Report, news for the public, not the powerful. Follow us at commonwealthreport.news. Did Trump nearly start another war because a Saudi prince called him? For 2 weeks, Trump wavered over Saudi's pleas to bomb Yemen's Houthis. He told his advisors Wednesday he didn't want to. Then Crown Prince Mohammed bin Salman called Thursday, and Trump ordered the Pentagon to prepare airstrikes. By Sunday, he'd flipped again, telling Fox News he was in deciding mode. Commanders had approved targets. Troops were loading bombs into warplanes, and the first wave was about to launch when he called it off. Most of his inner circle opposed the idea, given how the Iran war has already strained our military. Meanwhile, the Houthis have seized Yemen's entire Red Sea coast and were battling Saudi-backed forces Sunday near Taiz. That's how wars start now, not with a vote in Congress, but with a phone call from a prince. Trump's approval crashes to 29% 6 weeks before the midterms. For the first time in either of his terms, a pollster has Donald Trump below 30%. The American Research Group surveyed 1,100 adults from September 16 through the 20th. Just 29% approve, 68% disapprove.

Ashley Hinson is running for Joni Ernst's Senate seat, and Monday she hit the panic button. She posted that Iowans shouldn't have to pay for the Iran war at the pump or the checkout line. She never mentioned Trump by name, of course. In June, Politico caught her on tape privately warning donors the war could become a political liability. She'd already attended 4 funerals for Iowa soldiers. Then last month on the Iowa podcast, she said Iran was, quote, thousands of miles away and out of sight, out of mind for so many Americans. And she's voted twice against war powers resolutions that would have forced Trump to get Congress's permission to keep fighting. Fretting in private, dismissing in public, voting for the war every time. That's not leadership, that's a weather vane. Has the planet just blown through a 150-year heat record? The El Nino cooking the Pacific just shattered a 150-year record, and it hasn't even peaked. Water at its heart hit 3.05 degrees Celsius above normal this weekend, beating the old record of 3.02 set in November of 2015. That's 2 months earlier than any previous peak. Climate scientist Zeke Hausfather calls the forecast mind-blowing. An average of 14 models say it should reach 4 degrees by December. Anything above 2 is a super El Nino. The World Food Program warns it could push 50 million people into acute hunger. Scientists say it could be the strongest event in at least 1,000 years. That's what burning fossil fuels does to an ocean with nowhere left to put the heat. The bill is coming due, and it's coming early. Who pays the bill when Epstein's survivors can't afford to heal? Danielle Bensky says her dream is simple, a house someday, a dog. Instead, physical therapy runs $200 a visit, and she can't afford to go as often as she should. Some employers won't hire survivors because they're too political. Fellow survivor Jess Michaels was a professional dancer until Epstein's assault left her frozen in bed through her 20s. She got a fraction of what an ordinary assault settlement pays, and PTSD has wrecked her health. Democrats Ayanna Pressley, Teresa Leger Fernandez, and Deborah Ross introduced the Survivors' Rights Restitution Act, a federal fund for people the government failed to protect. Don't hold your breath for Trump's signature, though. These women did the right thing, and now the country should help them. And that's the way it is today, Tuesday, September 22nd, 2026. I'm Tom Hart.

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The Hartman Report brings you powerful, independent insight, free, clear, direct, and uncompromising. 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So right-wing billionaires are major funders of the GOP, and the GOP has been promoting basically a death cult. You got Ron DeSantis most recently signing a law that eliminates legal liability for medical professionals who refuse to provide services to people in crisis if it violates their moral, ethical, or religious convictions. Republican Party has picked up from the Democrats, actually, ironically, weirdly, you know, the old Dixiecrats, the old Southern racists, they used to be Democrats.

0: That's prior to 1964, but then, you know, the Civil Rights Act and the Voting Rights Act and all that. You know, and Nixon came in along in 68 with the Southern Strategy, and now they're all Republicans. So why are these right-wing billionaires willing to support this death cult? Is it really just about taxes and deregulation? There's a piece about it at thehartmanreport.com. Check it out. Welcome back. 35 minutes past the hour. Picking up your calls here. What's on your mind? Stephen in Covington, Georgia. Hey, Stephen, what's up?
1: Hey, Tom. Thanks for taking my call. Medicare for all is not going to get rid of the toll booth.
0: No,
1: it's just
0: going to
1: change
0: not.
1: Who's running it.
0: Yeah, and my point is that instead of somebody whose principal goal is to make money for the CEO, it's going to be run by people who have to answer to us, the voters and taxpayers. That's democracy, isn't it, Stephen?
1: Yeah, but the problem is it's not going to be people who are answerable. It's going to be nameless, faceless bureaucrats that will be in charge.
0: Who are put in those positions by people who are answerable to us. If this system doesn't work, do you really think that nobody's going to vote anybody out to get rid of it?
1: Who will never be removed from their positions. Look, you never talk about any counterfactuals. Ever. Have you ever mentioned Charlie Gard or Alfie Evans?
0: Let's continue this conversation rather than trying to go down some weird rabbit hole, Stephen. Your point is this classic point that, you know, you've got these bureaucrats who are running things. I mean, Trump and Doge laid off, a couple hundred thousand of them last year? It is possible to get rid of bureaucrats.
1: Democrats will never do it. But I want to talk about government denying health care to little children. And saying that it was in the children's best interest that they die. Charlie Gard, Alfie Evans, both of these cases, young children in the UK who had rare, practically untreatable diseases. They were offered experimental care in other countries, and the government in the UK said, no, we're not going to allow you to take those children.
0: So your argument for retaining the multi-billion-dollar-a-year profits for the health insurance industry and people like Helmsley and Dollar Bill McGuire, who make literally hundreds of millions of dollars off you and me, Stephen, your solution to that is to complain about England.
1: No.
0: This is why people don't take conservatives seriously, Stephen. You guys have devolved into a cult.
1: Let's talk about Canada.
0: You guys have devolved into a cult that just worships whoever's the richest in our country.
1: You want to talk about a death cult? Let's talk about Canada's MAID program, their medical assistance in dying, which since it's been in place for a decade, has killed 75,000 Canadians.
0: Stephen, if people don't want it, they can vote it out. This is, I don't get it why you guys don't believe in democracy. Well, I do get it why you don't believe in democracy. You think autocracy and, you know, everything we should always do what the rich people say and what the billionaires want, because that's the Republican way, right?
1: Tell me about democracy when you threw Biden.
0: So once again, your solution to a bunch of right-wing billionaires, a bunch of healthcare billionaires ripping us all off, your first solution is to complain about England. Your second solution is to complain about Canada. Why don't you take a look at what's going on in America right now?
1: You're bringing up Canada as the moral exemplar that we must look to.
0: No, I'm showing my point. Everybody, there's nobody in Canada. Last year, 500,000 American families got wiped out by medical debt. We had half a million medical bankruptcies in the United States. You know how many there were in Canada last year? Yeah, exactly. That's the number.
1: Tell me.
0: Zero. And that should be the goal of every country, Stephen. That should be the absolute goal of every country.
1: I find it interesting you consider all these goods to be rights that must be provided by the government. Healthcare is a right. Housing is a right. Food and abortion is a right. Yet the only right that I know of
0: Here we go down another straw man rabbit hole. Stephen, I'm trying to talk about the need for a national health care system here, and you want to talk about expanding the commons.
1: Tom. Where's my government-provided AR-15? It's the only actual enumerated right that I've mentioned here.
0: Don't you think it's weird, Stephen, if the governor of Georgia, Brad Raffensperger, who's your governor?
1: I forget myself.
0: Yeah, okay. Don't you think it's weird that if your governor wants to take away your gun, he has to go to court and prove that there's a good reason for it? But if he wants to take away your vote, he doesn't even have to tell you. Don't you think that's weird? Brian Kemp.
1: Oh, you've been listening to Greg Palast again.
0: I'm telling you what the Supreme Court said.
1: There are three kinds of lies: lies, damn lies, and statistics.
0: So instead of falling back on criticizing England or Canada, we're going to fall back on cliches. Stephen, I don't think you got anything here in this argument. I mean, I'll give you one last chance to make a case against a national health care system. I don't think you got it.
1: You refuse to let people know any counterfactuals. Charlie Gard, Alfie Evans, and other examples. Christine Gauthier, Bridget Stedman, Canada's MAID program. They mention all of that so that your listeners have all the facts and not just the ones selectively curated.
0: So are you expecting me to respond with the list of the names of the 500,000 American families that lost their homes last year because these insurance executives had to make their profits? Or the thousands of Americans, the estimate, according to Yale University, an estimated 50,000 Americans last year who died because they lack health insurance? Shall I just go through and list all those names? Stephen, these straw man arguments don't enhance your credibility at all. They sound like a really pathetic attempt to defend a bunch of right-wing billionaires. I don't get it.
1: I think the fact that you're so angry about this shows me that my argument has hit home.
0: Oh, yeah. You know, I'm just like, you know, wretched here, Stephen. I'm just, you know, I'm trembling.
1: You seem to think that the government...
0: Stephen, I'm sorry. I've given you 6 minutes here. I'm going to move along. John in Harlem, New York. Hey, John, what's on your mind today?
2: Bravo, Tom. Bravo. I just want to say that I am really troubled by this Trump, the Trump, that he's trying to build, you know, D.C., and claiming that's for national security. And I'm wondering, is security from whom? I'm wondering if that thing that he's trying to build, that monstrosity, is really not against outside enemies, but to control the people of D.C. You know, realize where it is, you know, where he's trying to build it, you know, across the river to Virginia. But is he trying to keep the people of D.C. a prisoner? You know, I was thinking of, you know, people that know me well know me. I love motion pictures and I love music, one of my great, great loves. And I think about a great film that they show from time to time, Quo Vadis, you know, 1951, and Nero.
0: Wow. Yeah.
2: And then Nero, who wants to build a new city and destroy Rome, and he's going to call it Nerophilus, City of Nero. Mm-hmm. Is this to terrorize the people of D.C. to destroy D.C. and build Trumphilius, you know, the city of Trump? And we need to think about that. I find it very, very ominous. And I think it would be very embarrassing if people from Canada, from NATO, from, you know, from the United Nations Security Force have to come and rescue us from the situation that we may find ourselves in. I mentioned a lot about this whole thing with the this thing about helping with the Pinkster thing, and next year will be the 200th anniversary of the ending of slavery in New York. Mm. And we had to fight. We had to fight what Trump was doing. Trump cut us off of every penny with the African Burial Ground. We had to raise money from electeds to try and have the celebration this year, and so we anticipate problems next year. But my point is this. My point is that we want to have counseling sessions for people, like we had conscious raising sessions during Vietnam. That we want to have the historical archives and historical institutions in New York, in the tri-state area, and in New England, and that to have these consciousness raising things about.
0: I get it, John. We've gone down two or three rabbit holes in this conversation. I'd like to answer your original question, which is, you know, this arch that Trump wants to build. What's he trying to do with it? If he is going to militarize it, first of all, if he's going to turn this into an armory where he's going to store all kinds of bullets explosives for snipers, it's going to be a target for anybody who wants to make a real mess of D.C. Number one. Number two, he's fenced off Lafayette Park, which is the park where people traditionally protest opposite the White House.
2: That's right.
0: He's fenced off the White House. He's extended that for a couple blocks now. I think he's getting ready for the protest when he tries to steal the election. I think that's what's going on. So just to answer your question, John, thank you. And all your other points are well taken. Thank you. It's 15 minutes before the hour. I'll be back with more of your calls in just a moment. Stay with us.

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1: Defending America from the weapons of mass deception. I'll be back with your calls in just a moment.

0: and welcome back. Ronald in Fort Bragg, California. Hey, Ronald, what's on your mind today?
1: Oh, I'd like to talk about this medical situation we have in this country.
0: Go for it.
1: I'm 66. When I was growing up, my mom worked for the phone company. She raised five kids as a single mom. Mm. We had great insurance through, I think it was Blue Cross. I was accident prone. I broke my bones more than the rest of my siblings and would have bankrupt my mother four or five times with the medical stuff. When I met this woman and wanted to get married, she had a house. She made four or five times more a month than I did, maybe more. She said, no, I can't marry you unless you have health insurance. I can't remember if it was Blue Shield or Blue Cross. I got that. I'm paying 800 and something a month for several years. I hurt my back. Workman's comp said, well, we can't prove that you did it at work, so workman's comp won't take care of it. It takes over a year by the time that I see a doctor, they do a CAT scan. The insurance company says, no, you got to see a specialist. I got to wait months for that appointment. Specialist says you got to get an MRI. Wait months for my next appointment. By the time I actually get an appointment for what the first doctor said, the procedure I needed, it's over a year.
0: Yeah. Welcome to American healthcare.
1: Well, who has enough money to pay their rent and $800 a month for a year, 2 months before the date I'm supposed to get my procedure? I'm in pain. I miss one payment, and they canceled my insurance.
0: Wow.
1: Okay, and now I have no money. I get on partnership, whatever they call free health care. Mm-hmm. I had the best care I ever had in my life. Within 3 months, I see a doctor. I get what I need. I was able to work for another 10 years before I retired.
0: Oh, that was on Medi-Cal, you mean? Medicaid,
1: yeah.
0: The California version of Medicaid. Yeah, yeah, no, it's a single-payer system. Yeah, exactly, it works.
1: What good to pay $800 a month to me? What good?
0: Some executives very rich. I'll bet one of the Blue Cross guys bought another Swiss chalet, you know? This is the thing, Ronald. When you and I were kids growing up, I had Blue Cross Blue Shield insurance too. My dad did through the tool and die shop where he worked. At that time, in the 50s, 60s, 70s, it was required to be a nonprofit corporation. No shareholders making money. CEOs, you know, they made a good salary, but they weren't getting, you know, hundreds of millions of dollars like they do now. And you know, healthcare worked. You could afford it.
1: I didn't know if it was better back when I was a kid because my mom was a union worker and it had to do with the unions or why it was so much crap when I had to pay it up privately.
0: Yeah.
1: But why would anybody carry insurance when they're going to delay your treatment so long they know you can't make the payment?
0: Because
1: who has a year's worth of money to pay $800 a month?
0: Because people are terrified of being one of those 500,000 American families who get literally wiped out every year because somebody in the family got sick and they can't afford to pay for it. And then you get people like Senator Roger Marshall suing you and throwing you in jail.
1: It cost me my wife. It cost me my marriage. It cost me. I had to be totally broke. And then I get on welfare, and it's great.
0: Yeah, and it's great.
1: If we can have welfare for...
0: Well, that's because it's a single-payer system. You know, it's a government system.
1: You pay for your workman's comp. You pay for medical, your car insurance.
0: I get it. Ronald, I'm out of time. I'm sorry. I get it. I totally get it. Thanks you for sharing your story. It's a tough thing to do, and I appreciate it. I honor that. Thank you. It's, 10 minutes before the hour. I'll be back in 60 seconds.

Hey, thanks so much for sharing our program and for reaching out to our stations and sponsors and letting them know that you're listening. It really means a lot to us. So a lot of people are wondering, why is it in America that we can't have nice things? Why don't we have, you know, the same things every other democracy has? Every other democracy in the world has a national healthcare system of some form, and everybody is covered. We don't. We've got 27 million uninsured people and over 100 million underinsured people. Why is that? Why is it that every other country in the world offers college education very inexpensively, if not for free, and for here you go to debt? Why is it that we've got our public schools crumbling and other countries are doing well? Why is it that we've got Medicare being taken apart by this Medicare Advantage scam and nobody will do anything about it? Well, it turns out the reason why boils down to one thing, one Supreme Court decision, Citizens United, legalizing the bribery of our politicians. There's a whole rant about this over at HartmanReport.com. I think you're going to find it very, very useful. Check it out.

0: 2 on Menace Pass, the hour. Tom in Columbus, Ohio. Hey, Tom, what's on your mind today?
1: Yeah, let's talk about Donald Trump's arch and where he wants to put it.
0: Hmm.
1: That land is national park land.
0: That's correct.
1: It's part of the Lady Bird Johnson Garden. That entire island is national park land. If you look up the Lady Bird Johnson Garden, it's there.
0: Huh.
1: He has no right to put that thing there.
0: Well, it's... And if you give hang on just a second, Tom. If it's the Lady Bird Johnson Garden, it's federal property,
1: yeah.
0: Just like the Jackie Kennedy Rose Garden was federal property that Trump paved over. So he should be able to pave that over, too. I mean, I'm not in favor of him doing it, but I don't get your argument.
1: Tom, let me tell you something.
0: Unless it's a moral argument.
1: That was dedicated as national parkland in 1976.
0: Mm-hmm.
1: He has no right to touch a centimeter of it.
0: Mm-hmm.
1: And if you give me 30 seconds, Lady Bird Johnson was 100 years ahead of everybody else in preserving wildlife, wildflowers, and aesthetic beauty.
0: You're correct.
1: All those islands in the Potomac were protected by her. That land is national park land. And the Lady Bird Johnson Park is used by millions of people a year. And he wants to stick his arch there? No. Not only does it desecrate Arlington National Cemetery, it desecrates her memory. She was a pioneer in what she did. I work with native plants and wildflowers.
0: Mm-hmm.
1: She's a wonderful person.
0: Yeah.
1: And to come and him stick that vanity project there, no, no, no, no. We need to occupy that land and stop them from building. You know, Tom, come join us. It will not hurt very long when the backhoe or the bulldozer runs over you.
0: Rachel Wasserman.
1: This is such a sham.
0: Yeah, no, I get it,
1: it's
0: Tom.
1: It's called Lady Bird Johnson Garden.
0: I get it.
1: National Park Land. You said it very well.
0: He has no right to touch it.
1: Okay,
0: thank you very much for the information, Tom. Cody in New York City. Hey, Cody, what's on your mind today?
2: Hey, Tom. Hey, I was hoping to try to make the case to you that the general population in America has no idea that democracy could very well come to an end in November. They have no idea that this is actually an issue in November. Now, I know that this is obvious to you, right? Because it's obvious to you. You understand it, and I know your audience understands it. But, Tom, that's because you and your audience are high-information voters. But the problem is that high-information voters are a very small percentage of the population.
0: True.
2: If you think of the No Kings protesters, that was 3% of the population.
0: Right.
2: And another fascinating metric is the percentage of the population that reads the New York Times or the Washington Post. And I forget the actual number, but it's something like 6% or 7%. That's it. So I'll give you even, like, let's say 10%, 15%, 20% of the population understands this issue. That means 80% of the population has no idea that democracy is in jeopardy in November.
0: Yeah.
2: And let me give you a statistic here or proof here. And that is when the Democratic politicians are trying to figure out what issues to campaign on for November, they poll the population. And they ask the population, what are the most important issues to you? And what comes back is this issue of democracies, you know, preserving democracy.
0: Mm-hmm.
2: It often doesn't even rank. And when it does rank, it's way down. It's like number 10 or 15 or 20.
0: I know.
2: And the reason it's so low is not because people are saying, you know what, I don't care if we go turn into an authoritarian state. No, the reason it's so low is because people do not understand that democracy is potentially about to end. And this is, it's so hard for people to understand this, Tom, because it's such a deeply ingrained concept in our psyches that America is a democracy.
0: Well, it's also been,
2: pardon
0: the interruption, but the end of the show is going to hit us in a few seconds.
2: Yeah.
0: It's also an incremental problem. You know, you've got right-wing Republicans on the Supreme Court saying that whoever has the most money can control our elections. Whoever has the most money can buy our politicians. Whoever has the most money can write our legislation. And, you know, this is why Jimmy Carter on this program about 10 years ago said, we're no longer a democracy, we're an oligarchy. So, you know, I get it. I totally get it.
2: I totally agree. I totally agree with that. The way to overcome that, Tom, is for the media and the Democrats to keep talking about this issue. Yep. You have to hit it. You have to explain to people every day, over and over again, this issue is to end democracy. So when they explain, like, how Trump ended the pulled the pool from the reporters' pool, they should say, this is how democracy ends.
0: Yeah.
2: When Trump appoints a new unqualified appointment, they should say, this is how democracy ends. Every issue they report on, they should say, democracy is ending. That's how to solve this problem.
0: Yeah. No, I get it, Cody. I completely get it. And I think your analysis is accurate and your solutions are good, too. Cody, thank you. And this is, you know, truly how democracy ends. I mean, Donald Trump is making it very clear. He has no interest in democracy, even in Venezuela. Now he's supporting, you know, a dictator, essentially. It's bizarre. On the other side of the break, John Perkins is going to drop by, tell us about the art of the steal, Trump and the economic hitman presidency.
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4: George Orwell spoke bluntly about the nefarious nature of advertising, calling it, quote, the rattling of a stick inside a swill bucket. Even Orwell, though, would have been astonished by the cacophony of swill bucket advertising currently being blasted at us by Amazon, Google, Meta, and other profiteering tech giants. What are they trying to sell? Pure hogwash. Having spent billions to develop artificial intelligence so humanoid robots can displace workers, the tech geniuses are now rushing to build thousands of vast computer data centers necessary to power their brave new AI world. Each center will suck up local water supplies, drastically raise people's utility bills, create monstrous industrial blight and pollution, and enthrone such autocratic thugs as Bezos, Musk, and Zuckerberg as absentee political bosses with domineering power over each locality. But the billionaires forgot something. You and me, we the people, are in open rebellion against this Orwellian future, with officials in multiple states and localities just saying hell no to the profiteers' invasive scams. Thus, the billionaire hucksters are frantically rattling their swill sticks. For example, Mark Zuckerberg, whose Meta Goliath already operates 26 massive data centers and is now spending $600 billion to plop more of them in our communities, has launched a multi-million dollar offensive to beat back local opponents. It's running BS television ads in state capital cities, financing political candidates to hype the data centers, deploying untold numbers of lobbyists to rig the rules against opponents, and hiring an army of, quote, community affairs agents to spread AI propaganda. This is Jim Hightower saying, they have the fat cats, but a groundswell of us alley cats has them on the run. To get involved, go to mediajustice.org/tools.
0: Trump halts Houthi strikes as bombs load. Approval crashes to 29%. Ensign panics over the Iran war. El Nino smashes records. And Epstein survivors demand restitution. Good morning. This is the Commonwealth Report, news for the public, not the powerful. Follow us at commonwealthreport.news. Did Trump nearly start another war because a Saudi prince called him? For 2 weeks, Trump wavered over Saudi's pleas to bomb Yemen's Houthis. He told his advisors Wednesday he didn't want to. Then Crown Prince Mohammed bin Salman called Thursday, and Trump ordered the Pentagon to prepare airstrikes. By Sunday, he'd flipped again, telling Fox News he was in deciding mode. Commanders had approved targets, troops were loading bombs into warplanes, and the first wave was about to launch when he called it off. Most of his inner circle opposed the idea, given how the Iran war has already strained our military. Meanwhile, the Houthis have seized Yemen's entire Red Sea coast and were battling Saudi-backed forces Sunday near Taiz. That's how wars start now, not with a vote in Congress, but with a phone call from a prince. Trump's approval crashes to 29% 6 weeks before the midterms. For the first time in either of his terms, a pollster has Donald Trump below 30%. The American Research Group surveyed 1,100 adults from September 16 through the 20th, just 29% approve, 68% disapprove. On the economy, it's even worse. Only 26% approve, and 72% say the economy is getting worse. Even a majority of his own supporters expect the economy to get worse a year from now. Other polls run higher, and an analyst calls it an outlier. But here's the number that matters. In September 2018, right before Republicans lost 41 House seats, the same pollster had him 10 points higher. When gas and groceries eat your paycheck, no amount of spin fixes it. Working people are done with him. Is Ashley Hinson finally panicking over Trump's war? Iowa Congresswoman Ashley Hinson is running for Joni Ernst's Senate seat, and Monday she hit the panic button. She posted that Iowans shouldn't have to pay for the Iran war at the pump or the checkout line. She never mentioned Trump by name, of course. In June, Politico caught her on tape privately warning donors the war could become a political liability. She'd already attended four funerals for Iowa soldiers. Then last month on the Iowa podcast, she said Iran was, quote, thousands of miles away and out of sight, out of mind for so many Americans. And she's voted twice against war powers resolutions that would have forced Trump to get Congress's permission to keep fighting. Fretting in private, dismissing in public, voting for the war every time. That's not leadership. That's a weather vane. Has the planet just blown through a 150-year heat record? The El Nino cooking the Pacific just shattered a 150-year record, and it hasn't even peaked. Water at its heart hit 3.05 degrees Celsius above normal this weekend, beating the old record of 3.02 set in November of 2015. That's 2 months earlier than any previous peak. Climate scientist Zeke Hausfather calls the forecast mind-blowing. An average of 14 models say it should reach 4 degrees by December. Anything above 2 is a super El Nino. The World Food Program warns it could push 50 million people into acute hunger. Scientists say it could be the strongest event in at least 1,000 years. That's what burning fossil fuels does to an ocean with nowhere left to put the heat. The bill is coming due, and it's coming early. Who pays the bill when Epstein's survivors can't afford to heal? Danielle Bensky says her dream is simple, a house someday, a dog. Instead, physical therapy runs $200 a visit, and she can't afford to go as often as she should. Some employers won't hire survivors because they're too political. Fellow survivor Jess Michaels was a professional dancer until Epstein's assault left her frozen in bed through her 20s. She got a fraction of what an ordinary assault settlement pays, and PTSD has wrecked her health. Democrats Ayanna Pressley, Teresa Leger Fernandez, and Deborah Ross introduced the Survivors' Rights Restitution Act, a federal fund for people the government failed to protect. Don't hold your breath for Trump's signature, though. These women did the right thing, and now the country should help them. And that's the way it is today, Tuesday, September 22nd, 2026. I'm Tom Hartman.

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1: Hey, welcome to the second hour of our program. On the line with us, our old buddy John Perkins, the author of numerous books, including the best-selling trilogy, Confessions of an Economic Hitman. His latest, The Art of the Steal, Trump and the Economic Hitman Presidency. JohnPerkins.org is the website, and of course the book is available wherever fine books are available, and your local public library for free. John, welcome back to the program.
2: Thank you, Tom. It's great to be with you again.
1: It is always nice to hang out with you, John. So for people who are not familiar with the whole economic hitman zeitgeist here, lay out the premise for us, what you used to do and who these people are.
2: Yeah, I think it's fair to say that, you know, this world is in a terrible crisis now, and I caused it. You know, the economic hitman strategy, which has been in play for a long time, which is really about exploiting other countries. It's about greed. It's about extreme materialism. It's about taking whatever it is that a country wants or its corporations want. And that was my job, was to strike deals with countries that had resources our corporations wanted, like oil, arrange huge loans to those countries from the World Bank or one of its sister organizations, loans that ultimately they couldn't repay. So we called on their collateral, which was oil or some other resource. Today it would be lithium or some of the rare minerals, as well as oil, and asked them to vote with us on the next United Nations vote against Cuba or China or whoever, allow us to build a military base on their soil. And actually, this type of system has created what economists are calling a death economy, an economic system that's consuming and polluting itself toward extinction. And, you know, we're all seeing it now. And, you know, we like to say, well, the problem is climate change. The problem is income inequality. The problem is too much nuclear. It's too much AI. It's too much. The fact of the matter is the problem is this philosophy we have, this political and economic philosophy of more and more and more, and get people out there like me, economic hitmen, to work deals that continue to tear up the earth and exploit other people.
1: Yeah.
2: And, you know, that's why I wrote this book, because in a way, Trump symbolizes this. He's the epitome. He's not the first. He's not the only one. This is not a political book, a partisan book. But he represents the system in a way that makes us all sit up and take notice.
1: Indeed. And you talk about the four pillars of the whole economic hitman system. Shall we just go through those? You start out with the fear.
2: Yeah. Yeah, I mean, that's probably historically that's been the main one. And you know, it's fear of the other. You know, in the case of the United States right now, we're loaded with fear. You know, it's fear of the migrants. It's fear of AI. It's fear of not AI. It's fear of China. It's fear of this. It's fear of that. And there's also this whole side of it that's fear of not being successful, fear of being beaten out in whatever. And for other countries, of course, fear is this huge thing. So, you know, Trump just struck a deal on Greenland. And part of that was driven by fear that we were going to invade Greenland, Canada becoming a state. So on and on, this whole idea of fear, the fear of scarcity. Yeah, we've got to get more and more material stuff because there's not enough. We don't have enough. We don't want to fall behind. So that's been a primary one throughout history. In current times, the second pillar, which is debt, has really become much more important, putting countries in debt, as I explained. That was really my job. But there's this other side of debt, which is loyalty debt. You know, you got to be loyal. Trump is extremely good at this. I did you a favor, and now you got to be loyal to me. Our whole politics is run on this now, Tom, unfortunately, that you know, big money goes into campaigns. And then the politicians who were financed by these campaigns, they owe these people debts. And so we see this pillar used over and over and over. And of course, here at home, people are in debt. There's college debt. There's healthcare debt. There's mortgage debt. There's credit card debt. And when you're in debt, you're hobbled. You know, you don't dare go against the system.
1: Somebody else owns you.
2: Somebody else owns you. Exactly. Yeah, and Trump's extremely good at this. He recognizes it's the Godfather syndrome, like, hey, I gave you $10,000 for your daughter's wedding. Now you owe me.
1: Only in this case, I think it was several hundred thousand dollars for his son's
2: Well,
1: wedding. Yeah.
2: inflation.
1: There you go. Yeah, no, I totally get it. So the other pillars, economic, anxiety over insufficiency and divide and conquer.
2: Yeah, so in we don't have enough oil. We gotta drill for more oil. We're insufficient with oil. We gotta, and we coal. We gotta burn more and more coal. Like, come on. We all know that we do not need more fossil fuels. We need to move in another direction, and that's kind of a standard one now. But this whole idea of anxiety or insufficiency, I use this a lot as an economic hitman. I think of Saudi Arabia. For Saudi Arabia was a country you couldn't put into debt. I couldn't put into debt because they were the wealthiest, one of the wealthiest countries in the world per capita. Anyway, but what I realized is that they had goats collecting garbage because no self-respecting Saudi would go into Riyadh or any of their cities and collect garbage. So they had these goats running around in the streets. The goats stank, the garbage stank, the streets stank, the city stank. And it was a sore point for them. And they didn't have in their rural communities enough electricity. So you'd go in, I'd go in and really point this out to them. Hey, you guys are jet setting around the world. You're all billionaires, but your streets stink. You've got goats running around. You need us to come in and fix that for you. And this whole idea of insufficiency, we the American people, we don't have enough. The Chinese are beating us out. Everybody's, threatening us. And it's insufficient. So the whole idea is that I'm the savior. That was my thing. We will go in and fix this for you, Saudi Arabia. We will make you a modern country. And of course, it was a lot easier to do with countries that were poor, that had oil. We will fix the system for you. We will help bring you out of the dark ages. And now it's Trump saying, I'll fix all this for you. You don't have enough. I'll fix it for you.
1: So, how do we, you said, Trump is kind of the quintessential economic hitman. How do we deal with this as a nation? What do we need to wake people up to, and what are the legislative or structural solutions to this?
2: Well, what I want to think is that Trump really has hit us in the head with a 2x4. I don't think there's ever been a time in my life when so many people were talking so much about politics. So, in a way, I think we could say that Trump gave us a gift. It's a very difficult and painful gift that's just destroyed a lot of things. But it's shown us that there are huge flaws in the system. What we used to think of as the balance of power, the three different branches of government, the legislative, executive, and justice, judicial, balancing each other. They're not balancing each other. How do we fix that? We can look at things that you've talked about a lot, which is all the money that goes into campaigns, especially from corporations, Citizens United, and other laws like that. That's a big one. So how do you fix that? And that's a really good question because anybody who's rational knows that that system doesn't work. And to have corporations have the kind of power that they have over our politics, it's corruption. It's legalized corruption. So we change the laws. And the question here is, how do we make that happen? And at this point in time, the only way to make that happen is to vote people in who are dedicated to doing that. And that's what I'm hoping the Trump presidency is going to help us see and force us to do. And I think every individual out there needs to look at how he or she relates to these four pillars. Like, how do you, what do you, what is it you fear? We can all ask ourselves, you fear your neighbor because they speak a different language, they speak Spanish. But wait, who cooks your meals when you go to a restaurant? They also speak Spanish. What do you fear speaking out? Do you fear the system that it's too big to oppose? I think that's a big fear we have. We need to overcome these things and realize that we, the people, really do have the power, and we have to exercise it. We really have to exercise
1: Very, very well
2: it.
1: said. John Perkins.
2: The
1: book is The Art of the Steal, Trump and the Economic Hitman Presidency. John Perkins is the author. John, another masterpiece. I wish you the very best with this book, and keep up the great work, my friend.
2: Thank you so much, Tom. You too.
1: Yeah, thank you.
2: I love what you do.
1: Thank you. Back at you. 16 minutes past the hour. I'll be back with more of the news of the day and your calls in just a minute.
0: This is the Tom Hartman Program.
1: Talk media for the rest of us. I'll be right back with you.

0: And welcome back, Tyrone in Harlem. Hey, Tyrone, what's on your mind today?
1: Hey, Tom, thanks for taking my call. You was talking about the health care in the beginning, and pretty much what the gentleman was talking about is the fear that we have and the fact that they use these wedge issues to disarm us from fighting back against the things that is, you know, fighting back against the things that would be more beneficial to us. And when you were talking about the health care, I remember you talking about how they use race as a way for us to fight back against universal health care. And they're using immigrants for us to fight back against, you know, being fair to other human beings. And because they use this tactic on a regular basis, I don't see how we even figured out how to get around that and how to look past that. And I see you doing the fight. You know, you try to put the information out there. But there are some people that are just set in their ways and don't believe that we can have universal health care or we can have a livable wage. And there are people that just settled in that way. And they're not even 90 million people didn't even bother to participate in the path this country takes. And we got a Herculean task to get over, to let people really understand that we are the government. Understanding that
0: at least in theory,
1: multimillionaires. You understand? And that these multimillionaires or multibillionaires, they control the news and the information that come out to us, and we fall for a lot of that stuff that they're doing, and it's like, it's hard for us to get around that. It's hard for us to get around that whole, like I said, divide and conquer type situation and the fear. Mm-hmm. So it's a Herculean task that we have to take on. And I'm hoping that the American people understand that we can make the change that will be better for all of us if we stop falling for the fear, as the gentleman was talking about, the fear and the divide that they use as far as you're black or you're gay or you're a Jew or you're Italian. Whatever these different wedge issues that they use, we need to learn how to look past that. And that's the hard part that we have. Yeah. That's what I see.
0: Yeah, it's an excellent analysis, Tyrone. Thank you. Very, very well said. Appreciate it. Roger in Seattle. Hey, Roger, what's up?
2: Thanks, Tom. I'm on Case BCS as usual, our public station here in Seattle that carries you, and you were nice enough to come in January to help fundraise for them.
0: Oh yeah.
2: For those who didn't hear the earlier part of your program, you modeled another way to discuss civilly, without shouting, Medicare for all at church or Thanksgiving dinner.
0: Mm-hmm.
2: So
0: that's my goal.
2: I was going to ask. Pardon?
0: That's my goal, is to model that. Yeah, go ahead.
2: So what I wanted to do was share maybe an aspect that you haven't heard of, because both University of Oregon and University of Washington have great medical research that has been one of the GE slash and burn corporate techniques of don't think, just slash, cut costs. So if you look at healthcare, which I did when I was working in Washington, D.C. at the time of
0: I'm out of time here, Roger. I need you to make your point real quick.
2: Okay. After medical research and insurance is taken down, we can then start working on the health

0: The Commonwealth Report is journalism that works for you, not corporations, not billionaires. News for the public, not the powerful. Twice a day, we break down what matters to your life. Visit CommonwealthReport.news and join us today. Stay informed, stay empowered. Welcome back. 21 minutes past the hour. So this is amazing. A couple of stories here about ICE. The first is they've started disappearing people. This is what you see when dictators take over countries. When Pinochet took over, Argentina or Chile? Chile. When Pinochet took over Chile, they started disappearing people. They're looking for the disappeared, right? There have been documentaries on it. And, Putin disappears people. I mean, this is what dictatorships do. Well, ICE is now starting to disappear people. They're no longer recording them. Their lawyers can't find them. Their family members can't find them. These people are just disappeared. They might have been killed. They might have been buried someplace. They might have been shipped to some third world country that is a hellhole and we're given the dictator a few million bucks to torture our people or the people who were here. But according to the Associated Press, quote, ICE has stopped publicly revealing where it is holding detainees who are subject to final deportation orders, an unannounced move that has made it far more difficult for lawyers and relatives to find them. The Associated Press, this is the American Immigrant Lawyers Association, says, quote, families of detainees are freaking out because they think the person has been deported and they don't know where that person might be. Michelle Menendez, who is the legal director of the National Immigration Project, said people who have been detained for months are suddenly disappearing in the locator system, even if they haven't been moved. And people newly arrested are not showing up at all. Their locations are now hidden from view. Jonathan Ladd is a political scientist at Georgetown University. He says this is a fundamental violation of long-established rights in the U.S. that date back to before the founding of our republic. He said the government holding or hiding jailed people to avoid review by courts isn't some loophole in our habeas corpus rights. He said this government behavior has been considered a violation of people's habeas corpus rights since at least the Habeas Corpus Act of 1679. Which was about 100 years before we became a republic. 110 years, actually, literally. He said, habeas corpus rights are guaranteed by Article 1 of our Constitution, which means hiding prisoners from the courts is unconstitutional. But this new ICE policy, quote, will make it nearly impossible to file habeas petitions because attorneys won't know which federal district their client has been moved to for their removal. Habeas corpus is something that literally goes back to the 11th century. To King John on the plain on Runnymede being forced to sign the Magna Carta, establishing habeas corpus. Show us the body, produce the body. Habeas corpus, you have the right to a legal process. But apparently not if ICE gets you. Or if they shoot you. Wilbur Garces Perez, 28 years old. He's in the country with a work permit. He's here legally, according to his attorney, Kate Lincoln Goldfinch. And he's working. He's got a work permit. He's working. He's driving for DoorDash. And these ICE goons go, oh, it's a brown person. Smack, you smash their car. Drive right into him. Come on, hit him. And they do. They hit his car twice. They smashed in the sides of his car. He didn't know that they were ICE. He had no idea who it was. Some crazy person is hitting my car. And then when he stops, they shoot into his car, and a bullet goes right into his neck and lodges right next to his spine. And now he's experiencing paralysis in half his body. They take him with the bullet in him to a hospital where the hospital says the bullet's too close to his spine. We can't do anything. They refuse to give him painkillers, and they take him and have him sleep on the floor in a nearby ICE facility with a bullet in him, bleeding. These people are not. This is about as close as you can get to not being human. They're certainly not treating Mr. Perez like he is a human. These people are monsters. And Trump has given them guns and badges and face masks. So you don't even know who they are who's killing you or your friend or your neighbor or your DoorDash driver. I mean, this is, his lawyer said, he was shot here in his back and they didn't take the bullet out and they didn't give him pain medication. And then they transferred him to ICE to a processing center where he spent the night without a bed. And now he's in a detention center. This is on top of Ruben Ray Martinez, 23, who was shot dead by ICE in March of last year. Lorenzo Salgado, who was shot dead by ICE in July. Renee Good and Alex Preddy, shot dead by ICE. None of these murderers have been held to account. Not one of them. None of them have been arrested. And the federal government, the Trump administration, are preventing local authorities who have jurisdiction over things like murder from even gathering evidence. We have a criminal crime syndicate running our country.
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0: And they have their own private thugs enforcing what they call the law. This is just wrong.

Trump halts Houthi strikes as bombs load. Approval crashes to 29%. Ensign panics over the Iran war. El Nino smashes records. And Epstein survivors demand restitution. Good morning. This is the Commonwealth Report, news for the public, not the powerful. Follow us at commonwealthreport.news. Did Trump nearly start another war because a Saudi prince called him? For 2 weeks, Trump wavered over Saudi's pleas to bomb Yemen's Houthis. He told his advisors Wednesday he didn't want to. Then Crown Prince Mohammed bin Salman called Thursday, and Trump ordered the Pentagon to prepare airstrikes. By Sunday, he'd flipped again, telling Fox News he was in deciding mode. Commanders had approved targets, troops were loading bombs into warplanes, and the first wave was about to launch when he called it off. Most of his inner circle opposed the idea, given how the Iran war has already strained our military. Meanwhile, the Houthis have seized Yemen's entire Red Sea coast and were battling Saudi-backed forces Sunday near Taiz. That's how wars start now, not with a vote in Congress, but with a phone call from a prince. Trump's approval crashes to 29% 6 weeks before the midterms. For the first time in either of his terms, a pollster has Donald Trump below 30%. The American Research Group surveyed 1,100 adults from September 16 through the 20th. Just 29% approve, 68% disapprove. On the economy, it's even worse. Only 26% approve and 72% say the economy is getting worse. Even a majority of his own supporters expect the economy to get worse a year from now. Other polls run higher, and an analyst calls it an outlier. But here's the number that matters. In September 2018, right before Republicans lost 41 House seats, the same pollster had him 10 points higher. When gas and groceries eat your paycheck, no amount of spin fixes it. Working people are done with him. Is Ashley Hinson finally panicking over Trump's war? Iowa Congresswoman Ashley Hinson is running for Joni Ernst's Senate seat, and Monday she hit the panic button.

Leadership, that's a weather vane. Has the planet just blown through a 150-year heat record? The El Nino cooking the Pacific just shattered a 150-year record, and it hasn't even peaked. Water at its heart hit 3.05 degrees Celsius above normal this weekend, beating the old record of 3.02 set in November of 2015. That's 2 months earlier than any previous peak. Climate scientist Zeke Hausfather calls the forecast mind-blowing. An average of 14 models say it should reach 4 degrees by December. Anything above 2 is a super El Nino. The World Food Program warns it could push 50 million people into acute hunger. Scientists say it could be the strongest event in at least 1,000 years. That's what burning fossil fuels does to an ocean with nowhere left to put the heat. The bill is coming due, and it's coming early. Who pays the bill when Epstein's survivors can't afford to heal? Danielle Bensky says her dream is simple, a house someday, a dog. Instead, physical therapy runs $200 a visit, and she can't afford to go as often as she should. Some employers won't hire survivors because they're too political. Fellow survivor Jess Michaels was a professional dancer until Epstein's assault left her frozen in bed through her 20s. She got a fraction of what an ordinary assault settlement pays, and PTSD has wrecked her health. Democrats Ayanna Pressley, Teresa Leger Fernandez, and Deborah Ross introduced the Survivors' Rights Restitution Act, a federal fund for people the government failed to protect. Don't hold your breath for Trump's signature, though. These women did the right thing, and now the country should help them. And that's the way it is today, Tuesday, September 22nd, 2026. I'm Tom Hartman.

know that every weekday we send out an email before the show giving you all the topics coming up so you could be fully informed and ready to interact with our program? Or that after the show we send out Sue's Stack, a list of every topic I've discussed along with clickable hot links to every source of information I've shared with you on the air? 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Check it out. From Los Angeles to Columbia, South Carolina, from Birmingham, Alabama to Baltimore, universal basic income programs are chalking up proof after proof of their viability. Basically, just giving people, low-income people, poor people, somewhere between $500 and $1,500 a month, no strings attached, is lifting people out of poverty, getting them back on track, getting them into solid middle-class jobs, helping their children tremendously. This works. Now, we don't have to do UBI in the United States. We're the only developed country in the world that doesn't have a national health care program. Health expenses are whacking a lot of low-income people. We're the only country, developed country in the world that doesn't have free college education. Education expenses are whacking people. There's a lot we could do. We can subsidize housing. We can subsidize food. We do that with food stamps. We could expand it. There's a lot we could do to benefit from this. There's a whole report about that over at HartmanReport.com. Check it out. Welcome back. 35 minutes past the hour. So what's on your mind today? Steve in Phoenix, Arizona.

0: Hey, Steve, what's up?
1: I'm getting back to the health care issue. I kind of like, I'd like to make a comment here, and obviously a few more things, too. I've got a few things to say here. As Bushy, you know, our friend Bushy would say, this is all uniquely American.
2: Yeah.
1: And not in a good way.
2: Yeah.
1: I spent a good part of my career, as did Wendell Potter, in the insurance industry. So I've got a little bit of perspective to speak from. I wasn't at Wendell's level. One of the things I'd like to say, too, is, you know, you know our system's in trouble when someone like Luigi Mangione takes out a gun and kills the UnitedHealthcare CEO. That just doesn't happen.
0: And is widely praised for it. I mean, you know, it's, which is pretty shocking.
1: It is shocking, but understandable. I get it, why people are, you know, pissed off.
0: Yeah.
1: You know? I've told you this before. We live in a 40 to 50 age group. You got to be that to get into here. We've been in there for a number of years. And there's Canadians that have, you know, second homes down here. And I've spoken to 30 to 40 of them, you know, over the time here. And not one of them has had one complaint. They are very, very
0: about the Canadian healthcare system. Yeah.
1: Yeah.
0: No, that, you know, every time I do this topic on this show, some right winger calls up and goes, oh my God, you don't want to be like Canada. You can't, you know, whatever. And then invariably, I mean, right now all the lines are full, so it's hard for anybody to call in. But invariably, somebody will call from Canada and go, that guy's nuts. I love my health care. Back to you.
1: Exactly. Steve. Exactly. And they're all right. They're right.
0: Yeah.
1: Now, I'm on original Medicare, and I've got a supplement. Mm-hmm. Now, I, like you, had prostate cancer, and I had a freak accident where I broke my hip, you know, a couple of years after that.
0: Ouch.
1: And recovered. Yeah, that was a tough one at home here. My Medicare and my supplement covered it all. I didn't pay a dime out of my pocket. Now, right now, my wife, she's a couple years just shy of 65, and she's got a couple things going on, and she's going through this rigmarole and BS with her healthcare system, group health, and it's driving me nuts.
0: Mm.
1: So, I mean, people shouldn't have to do that. No, nobody needs to go through hell and end up dying and stuff, you know?
0: Yeah.
1: It's just so wrong, Tom, you know? And that caller you had at the beginning, maybe at the last hour, this guy, it's like, whoa.
0: Yeah. He also, by the way, Steve was his name, he went off on this this legislation in Canada. It's called MAID, M-A-I-D. It was legalized in 2016, and it's basically assisted dying. And he was all freaked out that people are, you know, dying with assistance in Canada. We looked it up. The median age of those who received this aid was 77 years old, and the vast majority were suffering from cancer, terminal cancer.
1: Correct.
0: And in great pain. And I'll be the first to say, if I'm suffering from terminal cancer and I'm in great pain and you can't relieve that pain, please, you know, take me out.
1: It's the Jackovorkian solution, and
0: yeah.
1: I see nothing wrong with that,
0: yeah.
1: And I agree with it completely. And I totally agree. I couldn't say more.
0: Yeah.
1: Tom, I don't want to keep going on here. I know you got a lot of callers. You're slammed. But thanks for giving me the time, and I hope everybody, you know, can take care of all their health problems.
0: Yeah, there you go. Yeah, and good luck to your wife, Steve. Thanks for the call. Ziggy in Oneonta, New York. Hey, Ziggy, what's up?
3: Hi, Tom. I voted today.
0: Hey, congratulations. Well done.
3: Yes. Yeah, I received my ballot yesterday, and I have had a doctor's appointment today, so I dropped it off at the Board of Education. So I'm all done voting for the year already.
0: Wow.
3: But my main reason is calling is because I went to the doctor.
0: Mm-hmm.
3: And today I had a test done that is going to cost $10,000.
0: Whoa.
3: And because I have Medicare and Medicare only.
0: No supplemental.
3: It's going to be covered. No supplement, no anything. It's going to be covered. You know, the doctor's adamant about that.
0: Hmm.
3: And if I had a insurance company or Medicare Advantage or Medigap, I probably would have been denied and I wouldn't be able to have the test.
0: Even with Medigap?
3: And that's my understanding is that, yes, from the doctor.
0: Huh.
3: You know, matter of fact, he was kind of talking. We were talking about it a little bit. He was almost like saying, if you didn't have Medicare, you might have been better off having no insurance whatsoever. Which, you know, I don't want to advocate that for anybody.
0: Yeah, no, that's not a good idea.
3: But I thought that was interesting. You know. Because he could help in other ways, you know what I mean? Mm-hmm. And, you know, it's just this thing. I'm an advocate of just being on Medicare. But the problem is you got to go on Medicare and stay on Medicare. You can't get off and back and forth. Then you get screwed.
0: Yep.
3: But right now, I won't say the exact amount, but you know that I've been through a lot of things this year, three different cancers.
0: Mm-hmm.
3: And Medicare has been taking care of me. And I've been very happy with it.
0: That's marvelous.
3: You know?
0: That's marvelous.
3: And I think we need to get Medicare for all, and we need to just drop the premium and the donut hole garbage.
0: Yeah.
3: You know what I mean?
0: I'm with you. I'm with you. Well said.
3: Okay. So I just wanted to throw that in. Thanks, Tom.
0: Thanks, Ziggy. Good talking to you. Will in Garberville, California. Hey, Will, what's on your mind? Thanks for watching us on Substack Live.
2: Hey, thanks a lot for your show and all the years that you put in. And my viewpoint is very extreme. So the politics that I hear on here is mostly vapid, dribbling nonsense to me because I see the overarching thing of Trump being a puppet of the Jewish money power, like Woodrow Wilson. It's been going on that long. And
0: okay. Well, I'm just going to pass on that on that conversation. Dan in Reno, Nevada. Hey, Dan, what's on your mind today? Dan in Reno, watch this on YouTube.
4: Crap, sorry about that, sir.
0: That's all good, Dan. What's on your mind? It was a rather abrupt transition there. When I hear people going off on anti-Semitic rants, I don't have a whole lot of tolerance for it.
4: I'm right there with you. I feel the same way. It's best to cut it all off.
0: Yep.
4: So my rant today is healthcare, like everybody else's.
0: Mm-hmm.
4: So I'm in my late 50s. I've been to Canada. I've been to Mexico. In Mexico, I've had friends hurt. They go see the doctor. It's a very small fee. And in most cases, now I've been around just around the border towns.
0: Mm-hmm.
4: And, you know, they basically tell one of us to go pick up, you know, these gauzes or medications or, you know, whatever is needed for whatever happened.
0: Mm-hmm.
4: The pharmacies are cheap.
0: Yep.
4: We take everything back to the hospital. The doctor patches my friend up.
0: Yeah.
4: In Canada has a 5%. Well, let me rephrase this. I've been to Montreal. Montreal has a 5% healthcare tax when you buy an item.
0: Mm-hmm.
4: And I've had a friend that actually had some kind of, he's diabetic. He locked up one day on us. He was rushed to the hospital. He stood overnight, no charge. We
0: right.
4: worked for a Canadian company.
0: Yep.
4: He didn't wait in line. I work with other colleagues up there. They never had a problem getting a doctor visit.
0: Yeah. No, there's a lot of mythology around this. But the fact of the matter is that waiting times in America are among the worst in the world, especially if you have to see a specialist.
4: That's my next step. Oh, let me talk to you about that now. Right now, I have complications with some shoulder pain,
0: mm-hmm.
4: With a gallbladder. Going just to the basic doctor and then going to a specialist, trying to get the first doctor visit is weeks. You're weeks to sometimes months out if you are seeing a cardiovascular doctor. You're starting to see a specialist. You need to get an MRI, X-ray. These are weeks out
0: mm-hmm.
4: in some cases. And I used to have insurance from an Indian-based contracting company that I worked for. I paid $160 a month for me and my wife. Full coverage, the best coverage I've had in the last decade. $160 a month for me and her.
0: Was this an American-based insurance company or an Indian-based?
4: No, it was Indian.
0: Wow.
4: Indian, yeah.
0: Huh. Amazing.
4: Yeah. But obviously the Medicare insurance is here in the States.
0: Mm-hmm.
4: Right now, for the contract that I'm working, I'm paying $560 a month, not the top tier, the tier under it.
0: Mm-hmm.
4: So I think it's silver, gold, or bronze, or something like
0: right.
4: that.
0: Right.
4: I'm paying $560 a month for the tier underneath it.
0: I know. And then on top of that, according to the New York Times today, Trump is throwing hundreds of thousands of people off Obamacare, claiming that they're
4: yeah.
0: engaged in fraud or something like that. I mean, you know, fraud is his favorite word because he's been convicted of fraud so many times. His
4: Tom,
0: charity...
4: I have one more thing. I know you have to go. Quick. I could wait. I got one more
0: no.
4: thing, sir.
0: Quick.
4: Okay. So the other thing, too, is if we get health care for all, they're going to have to start cleaning up our food, our water, our environment.
0: I'm with you.
4: Because the cost, the
0: yeah.
4: cost.
0: Yeah, because it's causing sickness. You're right. Dan, thank you. Well said.
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0: And thanks for being brief about that. I always say, make your big point first. It's 46 minutes past the hour. We'll be right back.

0: And we'll welcome back George in Cripple Creek, Virginia. Hey, George, what's on your mind today?
1: Hey, Tom. Interesting article in Pravda on the 18th. The gun is already on the wall. Why war between Russia and NATO will begin by 2030, and it cites several reasons. Four priority corridors for rapid movements of troops are already in place. 500 infrastructure nodes for war, bridges, roads, and warehouses are in place. And Rheinmetall, the German arms producer, by 2030 will ramp up capacity for 155 millimeter artillery shells, 1.5 million per day. And European generals and politicians are warming up the Europeans for war. They'll have to suffer, and their relatives and children will die. And Putin's policy is, well, it won't be a long meat grinder war. We'll just go bang, and that implies to me that it'll go to the nuclear option. And if, a Russia, NATO war coincides with the Chinese attack on Taiwan, the U.S. will completely withdraw all support from NATO and use it as an excuse to, quote, dump NATO into the furnace and abrogate all, responsibilities, the treaties, et cetera.
0: Is this from a... This is Russian language news that you're sharing with me. Is this from a government person or a commentator?
1: This is from a commentator. The guy is, get this, his name is Alexander Storm, and he's about a 50-ish,
0: But I mean, is he like a serious, is he a serious guy, or is he like a Tucker Carlson? I mean,
1: I think he's a pretty serious guy. He seems to be well connected.
0: Huh. So Russia, it appears, is actually preparing for war with Europe.
1: Right, exactly.
0: So what's your...
1: We won't start it, but we'll make it a pretty short war.
0: Right.
1: We'll employ the nuclear option.
0: Well, George, you're an old intelligence guy. What's your analysis of this?
1: I say if, President Trump or a Republican is still in office, this will come true. But if there's a Democrat in office from 2029 on, we'll support NATO.
0: Yeah.
1: It depends on who's in office when this happens.
0: So... And they're pushing this, several years out. What if they're not going to wait, or is there a logistical reason why they have to wait? Like they've used up all their
1: They're losing the war in Ukraine, and they want to provoke a crisis with NATO to distract attention from the Russian public from all the casualties they're suffering in Ukraine. Because I get the Ukraine report every day, and so far, Russia, since the beginning of war, suffered about 1.5 million casualties.
0: Yeah.
1: And they're getting to the dregs. I saw one report that some 30% of the Russian soldiers are criminals.
0: Right.
1: They're emptying the prisons.
0: Right. They're emptying out their prisons, yeah. And
1: they're promising all sorts of, bonuses and that kind of stuff.
0: Yeah. And have the North Koreans shown up in Ukraine yet?
1: Yeah, they've supposedly got, about 10 or 20,000 troops and, providing them with artillery shells and some kind of missiles and that kind of stuff. So, yeah, they're there.
0: More meat for the meat grinder. George, always good to hear from you. Thank you for the information.
1: Same here, and keep up the good work, Tom.
0: Back at you, George. Thank you. It's 10 minutes before the hour. I'll be back with you in 60 seconds.

0: Hey, thanks so much for sharing our program and for reaching out to our stations and sponsors and letting them know that you're listening. It really means a lot to us. Jody Arrington, one of the top Republicans on the House Budget Committee, said earlier this month,
1: the national debt is the United States' next great war.
0: He's talking about our $38 trillion national debt and the $1 trillion annual interest payments that we're making on that debt. Now, the fact of the matter is, if you add up the impact of Reagan's tax cuts in the 1980s, Bush's tax cuts in the early 2000s, and Trump's tax cuts, it all adds up to actually more than $38 trillion. In other words, the entirety of our national debt that we're paying $1 trillion in interest payments on every year that instead could be paying for a national health care system or making college free or anything else, all of that is the result of three Republican presidents transferring over $38 trillion out of the federal treasury and into the pockets of the morbidly rich. There's an article about it at Hartman Report. The national debt is the evidence of the crime. Check it out. Welcome back. 8 minutes before the hour. Picking up your calls here. Steve in Chicago. Hey, Steve, what's up?
2: Hey, I just wanted to follow up on the caller earlier that was complaining about England and Canada.
0: The other Steve.
2: I'm always fascinated when they say, we can't have these people in the government deciding, whether the insurance will pay for it or not. But they never seem to have an issue with insurance companies making those decisions.
0: Exactly. Well,
2: And regarding the Canada issue, again, it's always amazing how they pick and choose what they want the individuals to be able to decide for themselves.
0: Yeah. Yeah. It truly is. I'm almost out of shock, The people who are willing to defend a system that causes at least 100,000 unnecessary deaths every year from lack of insurance or underinsurance, a system that makes literally billions of dollars for a small handful of wealthy oligarchs, system that makes people jump through all kinds of hoops just to get something that should be a right of citizenship.
2: I have friends that have lived both in the United States and Australia, Canada, mm-hmm. Britain, Germany, Ireland, and Portugal. And each of them has said, I will never move back to the United States. The medical insurance system is so broken.
0: Oh, yeah.
2: I can't leave. Oh. I can't leave. As I get older, I can't leave.
0: We lived in Germany for a year. And one time I thought I was having a heart attack. It turned out it was something like a panic attack. But I checked mm-hmm. myself into a German hospital. Cost me absolutely nothing. Two of my three kids had problems. One was an illness, the other was an injury, where we took them to the local doctor's office. And I remember the first time Louise and I took our daughter in, and the person did the procedure and everything. And as we were leaving, I was like, what do I owe you? And the woman sitting behind the desk, who makes the appointments and stuff, she gave me this really funny look like, what are you talking about? And I said, don't I have to pay something? And she said, I can't even take your money. I don't have any way of taking money. I'm sorry.
2: I've seen just the opposite. My best friend married a German guy, and they were here visiting once, and his husband got very ill with the flu, and we had to go to the ER. And they were just puzzled. They were like, well, we need your insurance card. And he was like, I don't have to carry one. I'm German. I just go to the doctor or the hospital.
0: Exactly.
2: And I'm taking care of it. They could not figure out. And I think they finally just threw up their hands and went, we're just going to take a loss on this one because we don't know how to process you.
0: Yeah. Yeah. No. And I wasn't a citizen of Germany or anything. I mean, I had a work permit, but their theory is, and it should be the theory that we have here. I hear these right wingers going, you don't want those illegal immigrants to be getting health care on your dime, do you? Yeah. Well, if they're walking around with active tuberculosis, I would kind of prefer mm-hmm. that they had free health care. Exactly. It's a public health issue, and the Germans get that. Literally every other developed country in the world gets this. I have used the healthcare systems of England and Germany and Australia. I've shown up in doctor's offices in three countries. In those three countries, none of them would even take a penny from me. It's incredible.
2: Yeah. I'm starting to be more and more convinced that literally what the Republicans want is we want to keep you just healthy enough to work in our factories, work in our homes, wherever, And we really would just prefer you drop dead the second you step out of the factory on your last day.
0: Well, this is what, what was his name? I want to say Gray, the congressman from Florida who used to come on our program. Alan Grayson, that's right. I knew there was a Gray in there. You know, he on the floor of the House, he comes out with these posters. He says, I've got the Republican health care plan here. Number one, don't get sick. Number two, if you do get sick, die quick. And his colleagues, his Republican colleagues, were just hysterical. I mean, they got so upset with Alan Grayson, and they were threatening to censure him, and they wanted to punish him, and, you know, quack, quack, quack. But he's right. I mean, you know, it's, and if you don't die quickly and you need long-term care, good luck. I mean, they're, you know, because next year they're going to kick a million, starting right after the elections. The big, beautiful bill says right after the elections, over a million people get kicked off Medicaid. A lot of those people are in nursing homes right now. And where are they going to go? You know, suddenly a whole bunch of people in their 40s, 50s, and 60s are going to discover that they're caring for their parents in their 70s and 80s and 90s in their spare bedroom, and we're never planning on it. I mean, it's going to be a mess, thanks to the GOP. Steve, thank you for the call. That's a good one. I appreciate the call. Good stuff. On the other side of the break, scientists are now warning we're breaching planetary limits. What does that mean? I'll tell you right after the break. Stick around.

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1: While the production of my lowdown commentaries is high-tech, I confess that I'm antiquated. I still write each piece in longhand, applying my ballpoint to paper. This has caused bewildered glances from some who see me scribbling away in local coffee shops and bars. Recently, one fellow sidled up and whispered, "Watch out! If they see you doing this, they'll haul you off to the Smithsonian." But we handwriters might not be as obsolete as the key tappers assume. A fast-spreading grassroots movement is calling for schools to re-emphasize the value of writing and printing by hand instead of being wholly dependent on machines. Already, 24 states, as varied as Mississippi and California, now require public schools to teach cursive writing in 3rd through 5th grades. This squares with new understanding of how brains absorb information. While keyboards are faster, the slower, more tactile act of handwriting creates longer-lasting comprehension of letters and better retention of the thoughts they convey. Neuroscientists find that rote keystrokes on a computer require little mental engagement, while physically drawing out words and ideas takes coordination of multiple areas of the brain to focus memory, eyes, and fingers on creating a written product. Just writing this piece conjured up a fond remembrance of my early childhood, sitting on the floor of our home learning to draw the ABCs, both print and cursive, on those line practice pads. It was both an artistic exercise and the development of a foundational tool for a life of learning. This is Jim Hightower saying, yes, computer literacy is an indispensable element of today's childhood curriculum, but so is the richer development of human thinking through putting pen to paper. So let's do both.
2: Trump halts Houthi strikes as bombs load. Approval crashes to 29%. Hinson panics over the Iran war. El Nino smashes records. And Epstein survivors demand restitution. Good morning. This is the Commonwealth Report, news for the public, not the powerful. Follow us at commonwealthreport.news. Did Trump nearly start another war because a Saudi prince called him? For 2 weeks, Trump wavered over Saudi's pleas to bomb Yemen's Houthis. He told his advisors Wednesday he didn't want to. Then Crown Prince Mohammed bin Salman called Thursday, and Trump ordered the Pentagon to prepare airstrikes. By Sunday, he'd flipped again, telling Fox News he was in deciding mode. Commanders had approved targets, troops were loading bombs into warplanes, and the first wave was about to launch when he called it off. Most of his inner circle opposed the idea, given how the Iran war has already strained our military. Meanwhile, the Houthis have seized Yemen's entire Red Sea coast and were battling Saudi-backed forces Sunday near Taiz. That's how wars start now, not with a vote in Congress, but with a phone call from a prince. Trump's approval crashes to 29% 6 weeks before the midterms. For the first time in either of his terms, a pollster has Donald Trump below 30%. The American Research Group surveyed 1,100 adults from September 16 through the 20th. Just 29% approve, 68% disapprove. On the economy, it's even worse. Only 26% approve, and 72% say the economy is getting worse. Even a majority of his own supporters expect the economy to get worse a year from now. Other polls run higher, and an analyst calls it an outlier, but here's the number that matters. In September 2018, right before Republicans lost 41 House seats, the same pollster had him 10 points higher. When gas and groceries eat your paycheck, no amount of spin fixes it. Working people are done with him. Is Ashley Hinson finally panicking over Trump's war? Iowa Congresswoman Ashley Hinson is running for Joni Ernst's Senate seat, and Monday she hit the panic button. She posted that Iowans shouldn't have to pay for the Iran war at the pump or the checkout line. She never mentioned Trump by name, of course. In June, Politico caught her on tape privately warning donors the war could become a political liability. She'd already attended 4 funerals for Iowa soldiers. Then last month on the Iowa podcast, she said Iran was, quote, thousands of miles away and out of sight, out of mind for so many Americans. And she's voted twice against war powers resolutions that would have forced Trump to get Congress's permission to keep fighting. Fretting in private, dismissing in public, voting for the war every time. That's not leadership. That's a weather vane. Has the planet just blown through a 150-year heat record? The El Nino cooking in the Pacific just shattered a 150-year record, and it hasn't even peaked. Water at its heart hit 3.05 degrees Celsius above normal this weekend, beating the old record of 3.02 set in November of 2015. That's 2 months earlier than any previous peak. Climate scientist Zeke Hausfather calls the forecast mind-blowing. An average of 14 models say it should reach 4 degrees by December. Anything above 2 is a super El Nino. The World Food Program warns it could push 50 million people into acute hunger. Scientists say it could be the strongest event in at least 1,000 years. That's what burning fossil fuels does to an ocean with nowhere left to put the heat. The bill is coming due, and it's coming early. Who pays the bill when Epstein's survivors can't afford to heal? Danielle Bensky says her dream is simple, a house someday, a dog. Instead, physical therapy runs $200 a visit, and she can't afford to go as often as she should. Some employers won't hire survivors because they're too political. Fellow survivor Jess Michaels was a professional dancer until Epstein's assault left her frozen in bed through her 20s. She got a fraction of what an ordinary assault settlement pays, and PTSD has wrecked her health. Democrats Ayanna Pressley, Teresa Leger Fernandez, and Deborah Ross introduced the Survivors' Rights Restitution Act, a federal fund for people the government failed to protect. Don't hold your breath for Trump's signature, though. These women did the right thing, and now the country should help them. And that's the way it is today, Tuesday, September 22nd, 2026. I'm Tom Hartman.

0: This is the Tom Hartman Program.
1: Welcome to the third hour of our program. So J.D. Vance just came out and said, we're going to cancel. Here's exactly what he said. We're stopping Obamacare enrollment for about 750,000 people. 750,000 people who we believe are fraudulently enrolled in the program. And then we will also begin conducting additional verification on approximately 419,000 other enrollees. See, what's going on here is, and Dr. Oz, you know, the diet pill hawker, television hawker, announced a six-month moratorium on new Obamacare broker registrations. He says, it's never been done before. There will be no new brokers for Obamacare in this country for the next 6 months. We've got about 19 million people on Obamacare right now. And, you know, some of those people maybe earn a little more money than they're supposed to or something like that. I mean, nobody's being specific about what this so-called fraud is. We're just going to kick you off, and then you got to prove that, you know, in the meantime, what, if you get sick? The bottom line is these people just hate the idea that if you're not rich, rich people are having to pay taxes in order for you to get health care. Right? I mean, it's just, that's the bottom line. I don't understand why Americans tolerate this. It's just like, how do these people get elected in the first place? This is crazy. Meanwhile, there are nine planetary boundaries that determine whether life can flourish on Earth. You know, this is like right out of Star Trek, right?
2: Well, Captain, it looks like they've got a lot of oxygen in the atmosphere. Oh, good, Scotty.
1: You know, whatever. These nine planetary boundaries are climate change, change in biosphere integrity, land system change, freshwater change, modification of biogeochemical flows, introduction of novel entities, you know, like parasitic, you know, or what do you call them, invasive species, and ocean acidification. That's all but two of them. The remaining two, and all of those are going in the wrong direction for planet Earth. Now, the two that are going in the right direction are stratospheric ozone depletion, and that's because, you know, you can thank George Herbert Walker Bush for that, actually, you know, with the treaty, the cap-and-trade program, and atmospheric aerosol loading. And I'm not sure who you thank for that, but that's where they got the high sulfur stuff out of the big shipping operations, and so there's fewer particles going into the air. This was a coalition of 60 scientists who conducted the analysis on the key guardrails for human life. And Boris Sekhachewsky, who is the lead author of this new report that came out from these scientists, it's the Institute for Climate Impact Research. He says, it means that the risk of large-scale, persistent, and potentially irreversible change is increasing while our margin for error in tackling these problems is shrinking. They note that human civilization has emerged over the last 10,000 years because of planetary global stability. Right? At the end of the Ice Age, we entered this period of time. Increasingly now it's the Anthropocene, but it was the Holocene. And, you know, we have stable climate, natural resources, lots of goodies. These conditions are being badly warped, however, by the ongoing release of huge amounts of planet-heating pollution from the burning of fossil fuels and the injection of plastic into our environment. The members of this group, they're called Planetary Guardians. It includes the former president of Ireland, Nobel laureate and ex-president of Colombia. The oceanographer Sylvia Earle attended the launch of the report. There are more than 100,000 attenders expected at Climate Week. So, you know, these scientists are speaking up and speaking out, and that's a good thing. The tragedy is that America is being run right now by corrupt, on-the-take Republicans who are taking hundreds of millions of dollars from the fossil fuel industry. And in exchange for those donations, those bribes, those contributions, whatever you want to call them, These Republican politicians are proclaiming that there's no such thing as climate change and the atmosphere is just fine and nothing to worry about and nothing to see here. Just let the people who are giving us money continue making money. It's indefensible. It's just wrong. Meanwhile, something weird is going on in Missouri and with the Eighth Circuit Court of Appeals. Missouri gerrymandered their maps. Then a federal court said, no, you can't use those gerrymandered maps. Then it went to the Supreme Court, and the Supreme Court said, no, you can't use those gerrymandered maps. And so they sent out ballots based on the old maps that weren't gerrymandered, and now the Eighth Circuit Court of Appeals says, no, you've got to use the gerrymandered maps. And, of course, this is going to go right back to the Supreme Court, and presumably they will be seeking emergency relief, and we'll see within a few days, I'm guessing, what's going to happen here. But these Republicans, they will do anything to try to rig an election because they know that people want a national health care system. People, you know, it used to be in America. Right back when I was a kid, when I was growing up, you know, I had a company. Terry O'Connor and I started this company in 1971, the Woodley Herber Company. We had 18 employees at the peak. We were making herbal teas and potpourries and smoking mixtures and all kinds of weird stuff, you know, herbal stuff, importing herbs by the ton. And we were paying, in my recollection, and, you know, I wrote the checks every month, so $35 per month per person for complete comprehensive Blue Cross Blue Shield in 1971. Now, you know, go back and fact check my numbers. This is from memory, but the fact of the matter is we could easily afford to cover the health insurance costs of our employees. Nowadays, it's like $15,000 a year. I mean, it's just crazy. And Republicans are like, oh, and by the way, the affordable alternative, Obamacare, we're going to start kicking people off that. It's like they want a revolution or something. Anyhow, back to the environment. Between 1949 and 1982... Now, this is the post-war, post-World War II, the atomic age, basically. European countries, I assume probably in particular France, because they have so much nuclear power, but they dumped more than 200,000 barrels of low-level radioactive waste, more than 150,000 tons of radioactive waste into the Atlantic Ocean. At depths of 9 to 16,000 feet. And for decades, nobody knew what happened. So a few months ago, some scientists sent down a crewed submersible, a little submarine, to check it out. And what they found is that the barrels are corroded and degrading, and their contents are spilling all over the seafloor, and a local ecosystem is getting very radioactive. These contain cesium-137, which biological systems think is calcium. No, wait a minute. Cesium, the body thinks is potassium, and so it gets into your muscles and ultimately calls what's called cesium heart. It'll burn holes in your heart muscle. Plutonium isotopes, tritium. Some of these can persist for thousands of years. They have so far located and mapped 3,355 of these 200,000 barrels. And they're trying to figure out, you know, what's happening to this radiation, where is it going, what's it doing to the ecosystem, how is it traveling through the food chain. You know, important stuff for us all to know. So, you know, we'll see where this goes. By the way, you know, Byron Donalds is running for governor of Florida. He's a Republican. Yesterday, he took all references to Donald Trump off his website, his campaign website. Just a little note for you. Things are happening. I'm telling you, Americans have figured out having a grifter, a rapist, a professional con man who supervises a family of professional con artists as president is probably not a good idea. It doesn't work out for the country. Now, Trump has made, what, $6 billion so far? His kids are making millions. Suddenly, they're defense contractors. but it's not so good for the rest of us.
0: This is the Tom Hartman Program.
1: When even a crackpot like Byron Donald says, okay, enough, I'm not friendly with Trump anymore, please elect, you know you've got a crisis.

0: and welcome back. Jeff in Dearborn, Michigan. Hey, Jeff. Thanks for listening to us on TuneIn. Been a long time since I was in Dearborn. Beautiful town. What's on your mind?
1: I was thinking about your author that you had on earlier, Mr. Perkins, yeah?
0: Yeah, John Perkins.
1: Yeah, and it occurred to me what we're experiencing is maybe neo-mercantilism, do you think?
0: I wouldn't call it mercantilism. I mean, mercantilism is where countries engage in trade with each other in ways that are, you know, designed to benefit them. I'm not sure that's the best definition of mercantilism, but... definition, Jeff? What makes you say that?
1: Well, I had been doing some reading. I had a book that I found, an education book, I'm supposing, but at any rate, it went into Western European history and the French with their push into the U.S., or into North America, rather, and their approach was mercantilism.
0: Well, and pretty much everybody's was. I mean, that was the essence of Alexander Hamilton's report on manufactures in 1791. It was an explication of mercantilism, wasn't it?
1: Well, what I was thinking, though, was that the Frenchman, Cardinal Richelieu, I think the guy's name was, and he was the one that was the biggest proponent of it. And I thought of Mr. Perkins as the Richelieu of his time.
0: Oh, you're talking about mercantilism as a system for exploiting foreign resources. Yeah, the French had a huge program here in North America, mostly trapping fur.
1: Yeah, yeah.
0: Interesting.
1: So just food for thought.
0: Yeah, okay. Well, Jeff, thank you. Thank you. That was an interesting call.
1: Hey, thanks for having me. Take care, mate.
0: Sure enough. Gary in Monroe, Georgia. Hey, Gary, what's up?
2: Hello, Tom. Thank you once more. And once more, bear with me, okay, please? Because I know we're on the same wavelength.
0: Yeah.
2: I'm willing to take a chance to say that. While I totally agree 1,000,000% that we're led by a monster, the Trumpster and his monster wannabes, it is not the core problem. The core problem is, and I will maintain this until they bury me, I wish it wasn't. We have a deep culture problem. Hmm. How long can we even blame the monster?
0: Yeah.
2: I think too many of us, good Americans, probably better than me, are too cocky and cavalier in their lifestyles. They've got money. That's the difference. The money is very deep.
0: Yeah.
2: You ask yourself the great question. This shouldn't be. Why is this happening? There has to be a reason why this continues to happen. And it's not saying, oh, sure, Trump is in the office.
0: Yeah.
2: That's part of it. But more than that, it's us.
0: We have a culture
2: really
0: that celebrates greed.
2: Yes, I'm sorry to say that. We're too sure of ourselves overall.
0: Mm.
2: And that does not bring humility, hence no progress. No real progress. That's the reason.
0: Yeah.
2: I really believe that.
0: Yeah.
2: It's going to take a while. We can change it.
0: I think so, too. And I think we saw this in 1933, and I think we're about to see it again. And arguably, we saw it
2: exactly.
0: In 1965. Yeah.
2: Exactly.
0: Gary,
2: all right.
0: Gary, thanks a lot for the call. It's always good hearing from you. I appreciate it. Greed has no heart. Gary's original rant going back a decade or more. We'll be right back with more of the news. Well, actually, more of your calls. What's on your mind?

Tired of news that protects the powerful? Get reporting with a backbone at the Commonwealth Report. News for the public, not the powerful. 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So former BBC reporter Greg Palast actually did the math. He got data from government sources, entirely government sources, federal and state, and found that voter suppression, people being ripped off the voting rolls or having their votes challenged in a way that prevents them from being counted, even though 100% of them were legal voters, prevented at least 3.5 million and arguably 4.2 million people from voting in the 2024 election. And looking at the math and looking at the states and looking at who got whose vote got suppressed, which was wildly, mostly black people, Palast concluded just explicitly that if not for the mass purge of voters of color, if not for the mass disqualification of provisional ballots, Harris would have won. The piece is Trump Lost, Vote Suppression Won, over at HartmanReport.com. Check it out.

0: 22 minutes past the hour. Welcome back. So what's on your mind today? Paul in Ambler, Pennsylvania. Hey, Paul, what's up?
1: Hi, Tom. I wanted to talk about what I think is going to be something we need to pay close attention to. We know there is probably going to be a huge transformation of the political structure of the government in this country come this midterm, and then maybe even more dramatically when the presidential elections come around. In Philadelphia, there is a three-term elected district attorney named Larry Krasner.
0: Oh, yeah.
1: Larry Krasner is a 65-year-old guy with a law degree from Stanford. We're not talking about some bozo from nowhere. He spent decades being a defense attorney. He defended the Black Lives Matter people in Philadelphia who were arrested and prosecuted. He defended Occupy Philadelphia people who protested and shut down the expressways, I-95. He has a very long-standing reputation for reform, and he goes swept into office three times now. This is how he's being treated by a completely democratically controlled legislature in Pennsylvania and in Philadelphia. He's been impeached by the state legislature.
0: Really?
1: He's had the governor strip him of his power to prosecute crimes on public transit. Now, if anyone knows anything about public transit on the East Coast, it's the lifeblood, certainly of Philadelphia, second to New York City. Carries hundreds of thousands of people a day from the far suburbs into downtown Philadelphia. It's connected to the international airport, and now he can't have anything to do with prosecuting crime there. He contends it's an unconstitutional attack on his power. Now, the latest attack on him, other than a judge who was a Democrat, jumped the parties to the Republicans to run against him and got slaughtered. Krasner got 76% of the vote. Now they have a federal judge who's referring criminal charges to the Department of Justice to have him investigated for criminal acts. And guess what his criminal acts are? He has a special office within the district attorney's office to overturn unjust or illegal murder convictions. Okay? He's not springing people for trivial concerns. We're talking about people on death row or life in prison. So far, he's gotten about 20 people out. Now, it starts with a...
0: So he's running his own innocence project.
1: Right. It starts there. But then he'll look into it with this special group. Now, apparently, they're claiming one of the more recent convictions that he overturned was based on him forcing people to lie, make things up. I'm not really sure because the evidence isn't presented, but it's exploded into the newspapers in the past week. Now, we're going to see a lot of people like AOC. We're going to see a lot of people like Pramila. Can't think of her name.
0: Jayapal, yeah.
1: We're going to see a lot of people from the squad. Yeah. We're going to see a lot of very progressive people coming in as senators, and they're going to stand up and they're going to try to do something. They're going to get kneecapped unless there's a lot of political support. As many people are going to be voting as Republicans, as independents, as Democrats, if they're not paying close attention to, and it's not that nuanced, but you do have to pay attention, you're going to find that, yeah, they'll get Trump out of power, but there's going to be a lot of people who want to go back to business as usual.
0: Oh, yeah.
1: You're not going to see Medicare expanded. You're not going to see the job market get any better. You're going to be overrun with data centers. You got to watch out. They are going to come after these progressives more than they're going to come after Trump. And we have already seen it in Philadelphia.
0: Yeah,
1: so be aware.
0: I think you're probably right, Paul. I also think it's going to be a short-term phenomena. You know, these are the last dying gasps of the oligarchy, I hope. But we'll see. Paul, thank you for the call. And thanks for the heads up on Larry Krasner. He's a good guy. Thank you.
2: 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Call 202-808-9925.
0: It's the place where despair is not an option. I'll be right back with your calls.

Trump halts Houthi strikes as bombs load. Approval crashes to 29%. Hinson panics over the Iran war. El Nino smashes records. And Epstein survivors demand restitution. Good morning. This is the Commonwealth Report, news for the public, not the powerful. Follow us at commonwealthreport.news. Did Trump nearly start another war because a Saudi prince called him? For 2 weeks, Trump wavered over Saudi's pleas to bomb Yemen's Houthis. He told his advisors Wednesday he didn't want to. Then Crown Prince Mohammed bin Salman called Thursday, and Trump ordered the Pentagon to prepare airstrikes. By Sunday, he'd flipped again, telling Fox News he was in deciding mode. Commanders had approved targets, troops were loading bombs into warplanes, and the first wave was about to launch when he called it off. Most of his inner circle opposed the idea, given how the Iran war has already strained our military. Meanwhile, the Houthis have seized Yemen's entire Red Sea coast and were battling Saudi-backed forces Sunday near Taiz. That's how wars start now, not with a vote in Congress, but with a phone call from a prince. Trump's approval crashes to 29% 6 weeks before the midterms. For the first time in either of his terms, a pollster has Donald Trump below 30%. The American Research Group surveyed 1,100 adults from September 16 through the 20th. Just 29% approve, 68% disapprove. On the economy, it's even worse. Only 26% approve and 72% say the economy is getting worse. Even a majority of his own supporters expect the economy to get worse a year from now. Other polls run higher, and an analyst calls it an outlier, but here's the number that matters. In September 2018, right before Republicans lost 41 House seats, the same pollster had him 10 points higher. When gas and groceries eat your paycheck, no amount of spin fixes it. Working people are done with him. Is Ashley Hinson finally panicking over Trump's war? Iowa Congresswoman Ashley Hinson is running for Joni Ernst's Senate seat, and Monday she hit the panic button. She posted that Iowans shouldn't have to pay for the Iran war at the pump or the checkout line. She never mentioned Trump by name, of course. In June, Politico caught her on tape privately warning donors the war could become a political liability. She'd already attended 4 funerals for Iowa soldiers. Then last month on the Iowa podcast, she said Iran was, quote, thousands of miles away and out of sight, out of mind for so many Americans. And she's voted twice against war powers resolutions that would have forced Trump to get Congress's permission to keep fighting. Fretting in private, dismissing in public, voting for the war every time. That's not leadership. That's a

Scientists say it could be the strongest event in at least 1,000 years. That's what burning fossil fuels does to an ocean where nowhere, with nowhere left to put the heat. The bill is coming due, and it's coming early. Who pays the bill when Epstein's survivors can't afford to heal? Danielle Bensky says her dream is simple, a house someday, a dog. Instead, physical therapy runs $200 a visit, and she can't afford to go as often as she should. Some employers won't hire survivors because they're too political. Fellow survivor Jess Michaels was a professional dancer until Epstein's assault left her frozen in bed through her 20s. She got a fraction of what an ordinary assault settlement pays, and PTSD has wrecked her health. Democrats Ayanna Pressley, Teresa Leger Fernandez, and Deborah Ross introduced the Survivors' Rights Restitution Act, a federal fund for people the government failed to protect. Don't hold your breath for Trump's signature, though. These women did the right thing, and now the country should help them. And that's the way it is today, Tuesday, September 22nd, 2026. I'm Tom Hart.

0: You were promised something. Work hard, play by the rules, and you'd own a home, raise a family, and retire with dignity. That was the deal. It was called the American Dream. So what happened? Well, it didn't die. It was killed. And we know who did it, when they did it, and how they got away with it. Who killed the American Dream? The greatest political crime ever told. A new book by me, Tom Hartman. That's Who Killed the American Dream? The greatest political crime ever told. So what do we call the really, really mind-bogglingly rich? You know, at the founding of the Republic, they were referred to as speculators or moneyed interest or aristocrats. In the years leading up to the Civil War, we called them the cotton lords and the plantation aristocracy. In the late 19th century, they were the robber barons. In the 1930s, FDR called them the economic royalists. But since the Reagan Revolution, we've just called them billionaires. And now, you know, some of them want to call themselves tech bros, like, that's kind of a good thing, you know, like tech is positive and bros, you know, like Mark Zuckerberg saying we need more masculine energy in American business culture. So we need a new phrase. I would like to suggest the morbidly rich. Morbidly suggests unhealthy. And the vast riches that some of these people have is unhealthy to our democracy, particularly since five Republicans on the Supreme Court said that morbidly rich people can buy politicians. And it's unhealthy for them, too. So morbidly rich. There's an op-ed over at HartmanReport.com all about it. Check it out. 35 minutes past the hour. What's on your mind today? Susan in Bend, Oregon. Hey, Susan, what's up?
1: Hey, how are you, Tom?
0: I'm great.
1: I wanted to thank you so much because you're putting a point on some of these people that are calling about Canada's healthcare and healthcare across the world. We're, if you could just say noted and then state what you know, because they're getting a lot of throwing out a lot of things that aren't true. And what I would like you to do is just say, okay, I hear you, but this is the facts. And you can

0: look them up later if you want. But it makes me angry because I came from a narcissistic family, and I was never allowed to have an opinion. And these people come on and they run all over with their lies. And I know it's about debate, but the debate is troubling because it becomes an attack on the truth. And so I can't hear you anymore, but do you have a response for me?
1: No, I'm going to continue to do my show the way I do my show, Susan. I'm sorry it doesn't work for you, but you know.
0: No, it does. It works for me. I love it. Okay. And it brings out conversation. But I also think that right now we have to hold people accountable.
1: I agree. And my take on it is that when right-wingers call into this program and start spouting lies, if I can immediately knock them down, I do. If I can't immediately lock him down, I'll do the research, and like I just did with this, you know, oh my God, Canada's killing people, BS.
0: I know.
1: You know, I think on net, at the end of the day, it's a good thing. I think it's important that people hear those debates. I think it's important that somebody model for people how to have a reasonable conversation with somebody that doesn't come to blows when they disagree.
0: It is, and that's part of our culture. Issue right now is that there's only the two sides. We're only getting your side and then the other side, but they don't come together and they shut each other down.
1: Yeah.
0: So I agree with you there. But I also wanted to say I saw you on YouTube on Friday or Monday in the afternoon. I wish we could put you and Stephanie Miller and some others on loop on these programs all day so that you're being heard more.
1: Thank you. Yeah, well, people can watch us anytime on YouTube. You know, our show lives there.
0: I think you may be shadow banned because I've looked and you don't come up.
1: Oh, really?
0: Huh. So you need to check that out.
1: Yeah,
0: I'm not telling you what to do, but I'm just
1: entirely possible. I mean, you know, Google did this to, which owns YouTube, they did this to Alternet back, you know, 10 years ago, and Alternet was the number one progressive news source, and they stopped spidering it, and Alternet lost 70% of their revenue in a month and went out of business or got sold, you know, to a for-profit company. So,
0: yeah.
1: And I know we've been shadow banned on Facebook, and we were shadow banned on X. You know, this is why billionaires are buying up the media. This is why Nepo baby David Ellison is on the verge of buying CNN, and, you know, according to the
0: Remember
1: the
0: movie Working Girl with Melanie, I can't remember what her last name
1: Griffiths.
0: Was, but
1: yeah.
0: Buying up the radio, that was
1: yep.
0: a big deal.
1: Yep, there you go.
0: In the 80s.
1: Here we are. Susan, I got to move along, but thank you for your call and thank you for your kind words. Yeah, Pat in Lakewood, Washington. Hey, Pat, what's up?
2: Oh, hi, Tom. Thanks for taking my call. I'll get right to it.
1: Thank you.
2: We had a cabin in Canada for 18 years. We recently sold because we moved up to Lakewood, Washington. Anyway, I talked to my neighbors because I worked really hard on a single-payer initiative we had in California in the mid-90s, and we got buried. But anyway, I asked them, the couple had one child. They pay $104 a month for health insurance.
1: Right, that's their
2: Medicare
1: fee.
2: Another neighbor was working on an outer island in the woods, and he got a stick in his eye, twig or whatever, he injured his eye. They sent a float plane out, picked him up, flew him to Victoria, where they decided he needed to go to Vancouver. They flew him over to Vancouver. He went in a hospital. He had eye surgery. He was there for close to 2 weeks. And when he was able to get out of the hospital, they flew him all the way back out to where he was working, and it didn't cost him a cent. And that same guy, he was in Phuket when it was in Thailand, when it got hit by that big tidal wave, you remember,
1: a few
2: years back?
1: Yeah.
2: And he was on the beach, and he got picked up by the tidal wave and washed up a mountainside with hundreds of other people. And when the water receded, his body landed in this low spot with hundreds of dead people, and they were loading the bodies into trucks. And when they got to him, he made a noise. And they said, "This one's alive." And they took him to the hospital. He was in a coma for 2 weeks.
1: Wow.
2: And he woke up, and it didn't cost him a cent. But when he went back to Canada, the Canadian government pays him $500 a month for that incident that happened to him when he was in Thailand.
1: Wow.
2: And he always worked for cash, so he didn't have any, you know, he's going to get Social Security when he reaches the age. Mm-hmm. He probably won't get as much as if he was on a payroll, but he, right. you know, he gets that $500 a month, and he got that treatment, all that treatment for, and it didn't cost him anything.
1: Very remarkable.
2: Meanwhile, I'll just real quickly, my wife and I lived in California. We moved to Washington 3 years ago. And my wife, we got our insurance through my wife's job, and it was at a big HMO. I won't name the name, but it's the biggest one in Northern California, and started in Washington. Anyway, I was a flooring guy, and I injured my back, and I had really bad sciatica. It got to the point where one day I had a cup of coffee in the morning, and when I got up, I went down. I couldn't walk. Mm. It was so painful. And the HMO was... What they did was for 2 years, they would stick needles in my spine to give me an epidural to kill the pain.
1: Oh, geez.
2: It would last, each time it lasted less time.
1: Yeah.
2: And finally, after 2 years, they agreed that I needed surgery, but we were going to have to drive 150 miles instead of doing it in the city we lived in, or we didn't live there, but that's where our HMO was. And we were
1: to find somebody in network.
2: That. A friend of my wife's was a doc. She was a doctor, and she had a childhood friend whose husband sold insurance, and he was able to get us out of the Medicare Advantage program that we're in that HMO, and we got regular Medicare. After we got set up with regular Medicare, we also got a supplemental policy from Blue Cross.
1: Right.
2: Anyway. I went to an orthopedic surgeon. He did it. He ordered an MRI, which I got immediately, and then he set up surgery, and he did the surgery, all of this in about 2-3 weeks. And the surgery was incredible. I woke up from the surgery, and the physical therapist came in. We walked around the hospital, and the pain was gone.
1: I went through the same thing, Pat. I had a disc that exploded, basically. I was trying to lift a 170-pound transformer onto the boat that we lived on. And, my doctor referred me to a specialist. The specialist got me in. I got the surgery. It was all in a matter of a few weeks. Medicare paid for every penny of it. Nobody ever challenged it. There was just no middleman because it was real Medicare, just like you.
2: Yeah.
1: It's incredible.
2: Yeah, the same surgeon did my upper neck. I did the lower back done the first time, but I had some problem with three discs they had to take out and replace and bolt everything together through a little tiny one-inch slit in my neck.
1: Yep.
2: I couldn't believe it.
1: Yeah,
2: it is. But same thing. It was the next day, whatever was bugging me, it was gone.
1: Yeah.
2: And it's been about 6 years now.
1: Yeah.
2: And
1: It's amazing what they can do these days. But then you get some insurance company in the middle going, oh, wait a minute, we're not going to pay for that. And you can't even, and you didn't ask us before. I mean, it's crazy. Pat, thank you. Thanks for the testimonial. It's fascinating.
2: Oh,
1: good to hear from you.
2: Yep.
1: 44 minutes and a half past the hour. I'll be back with more of your calls in just a minute. Stay with us.
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1: It's the place where smart people get their news. I'll be right back with your thoughts.

0: And welcome back. Katie in Hamul, California. Hey, Katie, what's up?
1: Hi, Tom. Well, I was having a nice morning listening to your show, which is stuff we need to know whether we want to or not. And doing my physical therapy, and then Steve called. Mm-hmm. So thanks, Steve. I hope he's listening, because what amazing stories that people have. But I called years ago about Australia, and I think I've called twice over the multiple years that mm-hmm. I've listened. And that was just that my husband's Australian. I'm an Australian citizen. When he retired from the University of California here, he went back to Australia. We lived there for 15 years. And I just checked with him about an hour ago to make sure this was right. So we had a full-time job like he did here. Our tax bracket was pretty close to the same as it was here. You know, I'm not going to say exact, but it was, you know, mm-hmm. it was very close. And we had full medical coverage. In fact, I think I might have given you the sheet that showed where Australia tax dollars went. Mm-hmm. It was a bar, you know, along with my bit of so-called poetry. I handed off a couple of things to you, and it was very instructive, because so much of the Australian taxpayers' dollar goes to the broadest definition of welfare, goes to take care of people. Mm-hmm. And any Australian will complain, because people do. But then, you know, it's so good. And, you know, what insurance companies don't go out of business, because we're old and we can afford it. We bought the supplemental from an insurance company, so we have our basic Medicare for all. Our kids never have bought it. You know, they're late 30s, early 40s. They still don't have it, and they get excellent medical care. I told you that I had been to – Steve better be listening. I mean, these are some fabulous stories, but I had to have surgery 2 times in those 15 years. Not major, but I went to one of the physicians worked out of a public hospital, did mm-hmm. whatever the procedure was, and it was kind of drab. And I remember you saying, really, it was just the artwork. Yeah, the artwork was kind of crummy. Mm-hmm. And then most of the time, my husband had back surgery, and I had another surgery. Was at a private hospital, very spiffy, beautiful artwork. Everything was just lovely. But the medical care was the same. Mm-hmm. And, I mean, it's just like I had an extremely rare tumor when I had one little kid and one – well, I had two little kids – that was brought on by Agent Orange in the early 90s. And it took me 3 years. I had major things done to my body, and there were only 15 in the medical literature. The insurance company, because of that, they hadn't heard of it. And this is with our University of California, mind you. You know, it wasn't a fly-by-night insurance company. And I think they'd switched to Prudential for some reason that year, and mostly they would go with the Blue Cross or Shield. But they were calling. The cancer center told me they wanted me out of the hospital when I was still in surgical intensive care.
0: Wow.
1: I spent 3 years, because they had never heard of this tumor.
0: Yeah. Amazing.
1: You know, it almost killed me, and I was still in intensive care, and they wanted me out. Steve, smoke that one.
0: Yeah, there you go. Thank you, Katie. Thank you. It's 49 minutes past the hour.

0: Hey, thanks so much for sharing our program and for reaching out to our stations and sponsors and letting them know that you're listening. It really means a lot to us. So have you noticed that the Republicans are pretty much not talking about a constitutional convention anymore? They used to be gung-ho to rewrite the Constitution. You know, they wanted to put corporate personhood in there. They wanted to change it so that women can't vote. They wanted to do away with the election of senators, repeal the 17th Amendment, take us back to them being appointed by the states. They had all these weird—they wanted to outlaw labor unions, all these weird ideas, but they've stopped talking about it. I mean, they're still moving forward on it, but it's not Project 2025, for example. You know, their ultimate talking document does not have one single mention in it about a constitutional convention. Why would that be? Well, it's because the Supreme Court is doing their work for them. I mean, you know, just they have overturned Article 2. They've overturned the first, fourth, ninth, and 14th Amendments. They've overturned Article 1, Section 7. All the details of this whole thing are over at HartmanReport.com. You got to check it out. Welcome back. 10 minutes before the hour. Picking up your calls here, Vince in Wellsville, Kansas. Hey, Vince, what's on your mind today?
1: Good day, sir. I've got kind of an observation. I don't know how much validity anything I say has, but it seems to me that within our zeitgeist, our culture, there's been some confusion. We look at the term humanitarianist or humanitarianism, and we equate it in our zeitgeist to socialism. And that sounds like baloney to me. I remember the days, especially in food insecurity and health care, when you'd go into a convenience store and there would be a jar there with dollar bills in it and a notice telling you about the surgery that some child needed.
0: Mm-hmm.
1: And I remember back in those days wondering, why is this? And then Obamacare came along and those jars disappeared. Mm. And that's, I don't know. I can't say anymore. I'm just too upset with what we are as people nowadays.
0: I get it.
1: And we can't sing.
0: Yeah, I get it. It's this brutal. This is what I was talking about yesterday when I was talking about Ayn Rand, you know, and how her entire philosophy was founded on a murderer, on a psychopath. We've had psychopaths like Ayn Rand and Ronald Reagan and Donald Trump and George W. Bush running our country on this theory that, you know, only the rich should rule and everybody else should just kind of cower in their corner and do what they're told and don't ask for anything. And how dare you think that there should be a prosperous middle class or that people should have the right to vote or the right to have health care? Oh, my God. It's just like, I really think Americans are over it. We're sick and tired of this, the psychopathy or psychopathy, however you say it, of the GOP and these libertarians. Vince, I got to move along, but thank you. You said it so well. It's such a powerful statement. Thank you. Gar in Atlanta. Hey, Gar, what's up?
2: How you doing, Tom?
0: Good.
2: What I'd like to talk about is something that's flying under the radar, about this lady in Massachusetts strangling her three children.
0: Mm-hmm.
2: And in our society, we have a disrespect for children. I mean, how can you kill an 8-month baby, 8 months, and a 5-year-old, and I think the other one was 7 or 8?
0: Yeah.
2: You can strangle them, put your hands on their neck and kill them. And then on top of that, the jury say, oh, she's not guilty. And with that said, we drop bombs on a girls' school in Iran, and nobody talks about it. Mm. I mean, in our society, we seem to have a disrespect for children.
0: Yeah, it is a pretty big contrast there. Yeah, I get your point.
2: And we have a president, who's known to hang with a guy who has sex with children.
0: Yeah,
2: and we put up with it.
0: Yeah, and some of those children have accused the president himself of it. Yeah. In fact, tomorrow, I believe, maybe it's the day after, it's either tomorrow or the day after, is the deadline that a court gave to Todd Blanche to release the documents from this woman claiming that Trump raped her when she was 13 or 14 years old. And there are people who are suggesting that that's the reason why he evicted everybody from the White House. He does not want to answer the questions about that. And he knows that they're coming because of that court case. So we'll see, Gar.
2: Can I suggest a guest for you?
0: Sure.
2: Is that all right? Susan Neiman, she wrote a book called Evil. Understanding the Trump Era.
0: I will check it out,
2: Susan Gar.
0: I'll check it out.
2: Very interesting.
0: Yeah, thank you for the call. Jeff in Portland. Hey, Jeff, what's on your mind today?
3: Hey, good day, Tom. Thanks for the righteous intro and Hartman report today on Medicare for All. And I don't know whether Michigan's Abdul El-Sayed is going to end up being the Tommy Douglas of America, but he is running explicitly on a Medicare for All platform. Get money out of politics, put money in your pocket, and pass Medicare for All is his slogan. And I ran out of time last week trying to make my point, which is that the same big-name establishment Democrats that lined up in 2020 to knock out Bernie in the Southern primaries, those same forces tried to do the same to Abdul in the Michigan primary this summer, and they failed. And fortunately, Abdul prevailed. And now we have not only him, but Troy Jackson, Angie Dixon, Peggy Flanagan running for Senate on strong Medicare for All platforms. So I'm calling out and calling on these big name Democrats like Barack Obama, James Clyburn, Hillary Clinton, Chuck Schumer, et cetera, to get out and campaign for these progressives.
0: Mm-hmm.
3: As your old colleague Norman Goldman used to say, elections are won in the margins. So this is an all-hands-on-deck election.
0: Yep.
3: And I still think that these big-name Democrats like Obama need to do election protection PSAs that amplify Article 1 and Section 4 of the Constitution. Your thoughts, Tom?
0: I agree. And I think that there's going to be a real reckoning in the Democratic Party over the next three or four years, particularly around the presidential election in 2.5 years, having to do specifically with these issues. I really do. I think the days of the old guys are, I think they're fading, shall we say. Jeff, thank you for the call. Thank you. Well said. And thank you for being with us today. We'll be back tomorrow, same time, same place. In the meantime, don't forget, democracy is not a spectator sport. It requires all of us, and that includes you. So get out there, get active, tag, you're in. Have a great afternoon. Be good to yourself and the folks around you. Stay safe. Eat your veggies. Get your exercise. Have you walked a mile today? How about two? Because we got a lot of work to do this fall. Big election here. And I'll catch up with you tomorrow. Have a good one.

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1: While the production of my lowdown commentaries is high-tech, I confess that I'm antiquated. I still write each piece in longhand, applying my ballpoint to paper. This has caused bewildered glances from some who see me scribbling away in local coffee shops and bars. Recently, one fellow sidled up and whispered, "Watch out! If they see you doing this, they'll haul you off to the Smithsonian." But we handwriters might not be as obsolete as the key tappers assume. A fast-spreading grassroots movement is calling for schools to re-emphasize the value of writing and printing by hand instead of being wholly dependent on machines. Already, 24 states, as varied as Mississippi and California, now require public schools to teach cursive writing in 3rd through 5th grades. This squares with new understanding of how brains absorb information. While keyboards are faster, the slower, more tactile act of handwriting creates longer-lasting comprehension of letters and better retention of the thoughts they convey. Neuroscientists find that rote keystrokes on a computer require little mental engagement, while physically drawing out words and ideas takes coordination of multiple areas of the brain to focus memory, eyes, and fingers on creating a written product. Just writing this piece conjured up a fond remembrance of my early childhood, sitting on the floor of our home learning to draw the ABCs, both print and cursive, on those line practice pads. It was both an artistic exercise and the development of a foundational tool for a life of learning. This is Jim Hightower saying, yes, computer literacy is an indispensable element of today's childhood curriculum, but so is the richer development of human thinking through putting pen to paper. So let's do both.

Billionaires bribe their way to CNN. Trump's tax law backfires. ICE shoots a driver, then tries to deport him. El Nino kills 450,000. And Bob Kennedy stalls kids' vaccines. Good morning. This is the Commonwealth Report, news for the public, not the powerful. You can follow us at commonwealthreport.news. Did California just hand Hollywood to Trump's billionaires? California Attorney General Rob Bonta announced a settlement Monday that clears the road for David Ellison's Paramount to swallow Warner Brothers Discovery. That's CNN, HBO, and Warner Brothers Pictures in one $111 billion mega merger controlling nearly 30% of American movie distribution and basic cable. Bonta touted concessions. They're hollow. The film pledge only requires distributing 30 movies a year, not making them. The so-called independence board for CNN and CBS News gets appointed and paid by Ellison himself. Former FTC Commissioner Alvaro Bedoya put it plainly, quote, billionaires have yet again bribed, censored, and bullied their way to the top, end quote. States had already beaten Paramount in court, and the Ellisons threatened to leave California, and Gavin Newsom and Bonta folded. When one Trump-aligned family owns CNN, CBS, and the movies you watch, that's not a business story. That's the end of an independent press. Is Trump's big, beautiful bill backfiring before Election Day? The New York Times reports Republicans are hanging their midterm hopes on Trump's signature law, the One Big Beautiful Bill. Its tax cuts were supposed to answer voters' pain over prices. But to partly pay for more than $3 trillion in giveaways to the rich, the law cut Medicaid, healthcare subsidies, and food stamps. And those cuts are biting before a single vote is cast. SNAP enrollment has dropped 11% since the law passed. Over 4 million people have lost food aid. Medicare work requirements hit next year. The Times puts it simply, how you see this law, quote, depends largely on which side of the federal ledger you're on. Millionaires got a check, working families got a bill. Republicans made that choice in November. They answer for it. Why did ICE try to deport the man they just shot? Wilbur Rafael Garces Perez is a 28-year-old DoorDash driver in Austin. Sunday, an ICE agent shot him in the back of the neck. He was discharged 4 hours later with a bullet still lodged near his spine, then jailed in an ICE detention center. By Monday, he couldn't move his left arm. Hospital, morphine, then back to the cell with Tylenol. Tuesday, a federal judge blocked his deportation and ordered him in court on September 30th. More than 100 members of Congress wrote that, quote, DHS must not obstruct or otherwise interfere with this investigation. Garces Perez entered legally, held a work permit, and got a removal order only because a hearing notice went to an old address. Shoot first, deport the witness, and hope nobody asks questions. A super El Nino is set to kill 450,000 people in 6 months. Scientists at the University of Chicago's Climate Impact Lab say the super El Nino now heating the planet will cause more than 450,000 heat deaths between now and February. That's on top of deaths already driven by the climate crisis before counting floods, droughts, and wildfires. Nigeria, Indonesia, and India will get hit hardest. The United States is in the top 20 with 3,500 projected deaths. Monday, we broke the all-time El Nino temperature record months before its peak. Researchers call it a postcard from our future, the heat that becomes normal in 20 years. Cooling centers and worker protections can save lives now. What's missing is a government that treats 450,000 dead people as an emergency, not a rounding error. Is Bob Kennedy quietly cutting off COVID shots for half of America's kids? The Trump administration is withholding COVID vaccines from the Vaccines for Children program,

Billionaires bribe their way to CNN. Trump's tax law backfires. ICE shoots a driver, then tries to deport him. El Nino kills 450,000. And Bob Kennedy stalls kids' vaccines. Good morning. This is the Commonwealth Report, news for the public, not the powerful. You can follow us at commonwealthreport.news. Did California just hand Hollywood to Trump's billionaires? California Attorney General Rob Bonta announced a settlement Monday that clears the road for David Ellison's Paramount to swallow Warner Brothers Discovery. That's CNN, HBO, and Warner Brothers Pictures in one $111 billion mega merger controlling nearly 30% of American movie distribution and basic cable. Bonta touted concessions. They're hollow. The film pledge only requires distributing 30 movies a year, not making them. The so-called independence board for CNN and CBS News gets appointed and paid by Ellison himself. Former FTC Commissioner Alvaro Bedoya put it plainly, quote, billionaires have yet again bribed, censored, and bullied their way to the top, end quote. States had already beaten Paramount in court, and the Ellisons threatened to leave California, and Gavin Newsom and Bonta folded. When one Trump-aligned family owns CNN, CBS, and the movies you watch, that's not a business story. That's the end of an independent press. Is Trump's big, beautiful bill backfiring before Election Day? The New York Times reports Republicans are hanging their midterm hopes on Trump's signature law, the one big, beautiful bill. Its tax cuts were supposed to answer voters' pain over prices. But to partly pay for more than $3 trillion in giveaways to the rich, the law cut Medicaid, healthcare subsidies, and food stamps. And those cuts are biting before a single vote is cast. SNAP enrollment has dropped 11% since the law passed. Over 4 million people have lost food aid. Medicare work requirements hit next year. The Times puts it simply, how you see this law, quote, depends largely on which side of the federal ledger you're on. Millionaires got a check, working families got a bill. Republicans made that choice in November. They answer for it. Why did ICE try to deport the man they just shot? Wilbur Rafael Garces Perez is a 28-year-old DoorDash driver in Austin. Sunday, an ICE agent shot him in the back of the neck. He was discharged 4 hours later with a bullet still lodged near his spine, then jailed in an ICE detention center. By Monday, he couldn't move his left arm. Hospital, morphine, then back to the cell with Tylenol. Tuesday, a federal judge blocked his deportation and ordered him in court on September 30th. More than 100 members of Congress wrote that, quote, DHS must not obstruct or otherwise interfere with this investigation. Garces Perez entered legally, held a work permit, and got a removal order only because a hearing notice went to an old address. Shoot first, deport the witness, and hope nobody asks questions. A super El Nino is set to kill 450,000 people in 6 months. Scientists at the University of Chicago's Climate Impact Lab say the super El Nino now heating the planet will cause more than 450,000 heat deaths between now and February. That's on top of deaths already driven by the climate crisis before counting floods, droughts, and wildfires. Nigeria, Indonesia, and India will get hit hardest. The United States is in the top 20 with 3,500 projected deaths. Monday, we broke the all-time El Nino temperature record months before its peak. Researchers call it a postcard from our future, the heat that becomes normal in 20 years. Cooling centers and worker protections can save lives now. What's missing is a government that treats 450,000 dead people as an emergency, not a rounding error. Is Bob Kennedy quietly cutting off COVID shots for half of America's kids? The Trump administration is withholding COVID vaccines from the Vaccines for Children program, which covers 52% of American kids, the uninsured, and kids on Medicaid. In 11 states, plus American Samoa, that buy every childhood vaccine through the program, no child can get the shot. This is happening during a COVID wave, with infant hospitalization rates second only to seniors. HHS says there's no deadline. Former CDC official Daniel Jernigan calls it death by a thousand cuts and warns other vaccines are next. Kennedy claims he's preserved access, but he's blocking shots for America's poorest children. A government that decides which kids deserve protection isn't practicing public health. It's practicing cruelty. And that's the way it is today, Wednesday, September 23rd, 2026. I'm Tom Hartman.

0: for California. Mm-hmm. They also do the same in Colorado. So if you have Linux, you're safe. Mm-hmm. But you know what? They are disguising this because what they're doing, I'm telling you, these data centers and stuff, it's all going to be for cloud computing. We're all not going to own anything, and they're going to watch every single thing we're doing, and we are saving through this.
1: Oh, they already are. I mean, you know, even Microsoft Word is now a subscription product where they have the ability to monitor everything you're writing. Yeah. Yeah. And age verification is going to be the new thing. We got to protect our children. So you've got to prove that you're over 18. By the way, send us your driver's license number and send us your private personal information. And we want to know everything about you because we can sell that information and make a lot of money.
0: Other thing I want to bring up is that everybody is, you know, I mean, you have old computers like I do that doesn't have fully updated Windows, like you're running a Linux operating system or something, you're bricked. You're not going to be able to go on the internet or anything. Yeah. This is how they're going to block how we have access to crap, too. Yeah. It's all a game. And this is what Gavin Newsom, J.B. Pritzker, all these guys have been up to with this. It's all with these tech people.
1: Okay. Well, you know, welcome to North Korea. Dan, thank you for the call. Michael in Bronx, New York. Hey, Michael, what's up?
2: Hey, Tom, good buddy. I just want to remind my fellow listeners and everyone across America, in regards to Trump, and first off, his wanting to ban mail-in voting, but yet he's doing it. So it's like called the hypocrisy on that. Mm-hmm. And there was something else about him that just slipped my mind. I want to warn everybody, not only be concerned about the congressional races and the national, but check out your own local races as well and know who you're voting for. Here in New York, I got two problems. Mike Lawler, who's running for re-election, and he's totally MAGA, and Bruce Blakeman, who is in Nassau County, and he's running to unseat the current governor, Kathy Hochul. Both guys are stealing Democratic talking points and campaign notes.
1: Oh, I know. I know. Mike Lawler has been going on MSNBC and CNN like there's no tomorrow, trying to sound like he's a moderate. You know, please don't think that I'm MAGA. He's MAGA.
2: He is MAGA. He's been making... He stood beside Donald Trump one time. Mm-hmm. He's voted consecutively in his favor. Right. And then Bruce Blakeman is also on video saying, the greatest president of my lifetime, Donald Trump. Stand behind Donald Trump.
1: Yeah.
2: But then, yes, he's going to say, I will lower your taxes and all that blah, blah, blah, putting the blame on Kathy Hochul falsely, where the blame belongs to the guy he worships like a doggone idol.
1: Yeah.
2: Both guys are doing this. So please, people, check your local contest and see who's running and know who's really for us, the American people, and who is really for Donald Trump.
1: Yeah, and vote blue no matter who. I have some problems with some Democratic candidates out there. You know, make no mistake, but vote blue no matter who. I'm with you. Michael, thank you. Dennis in Portland. Hey, Dennis, what's on your mind today?
3: Hey, I'm surprised that nobody has brought this up before. The definition of megalomania. Mm-hmm. Webster's Dictionary says a mania for great or grandiose performance. A delusional mental disorder marked by infantile feelings of personal impotence and grandeur. And then the Tabor's Medical Dictionary is a mania or madness. It's a psychosis characterized by ideas of personal exaltation and delusions of grandeur. And that describes... what I consider is...
1: Yeah, orange Caligula. Megalomania is a word that was not uncommon back in the 50s, 60s, 70s, maybe even the 80s, but I haven't heard anybody use that word in at least 30 or 40 years. Maybe it's time to revive it.
3: Yeah, it is. Because we're under the thumb of...
1: A megalomaniac.
3: Somebody with a psychotic condition.
1: Yeah. Yeah.
3: Anyway, the other thing I want to add is every Friday we run the Selwood Bridge.
1: Mm-hmm. Cool.
3: Protesting.
1: I used to live right by there. We used to live in that floating home community that's just underneath
3: it. Yeah. Right. And I have a background on the river myself.
1: Mm-hmm.
3: But anyway, 3:30 on. We're there. And I look forward to seeing you.
1: What are your signs these days, Dennis?
3: My sign says billionaire welfare is literally killing us.
1: There you go.
3: Yeah.
1: I remember when I was doing a local show here in Portland on KPOJ in the mornings.
3: Uh-huh.
1: And we used to live, as I said, right by the Selwood Bridge. And we'd cross the bridge and go, you know, up that street there. I forget the name of it. Into town, into the Selwood area, because there's just some great shopping and some nice restaurants there. And Walmart wanted to open a big Walmart store there, and the local community was just up in arms. And Walmart had hired some guy to stand there with a sign saying, "Walmart makes jobs, vote for Walmart," or something like that, you know? And so I walked up to him. I was just walking by him one day, and I said, "How much are they paying you to do that?" And he was like, $20 an hour. And I was like, wow, that's more than they pay their own people. It's like, it's a wild times, but it's a great neighborhood. It's a great community. Dennis, thanks for sharing the story with us, and keep up the great work.
3: You bet. I'll see you at Powell's.
1: Okay, there you go. Well, I look forward to it, Dennis. Yeah. Introduce yourself.
3: All right.
1: I'll see you Friday night. Thank you. It's 44 and a half minutes past the hour. I'll be back with more of your calls in just a minute. And, just a reminder, if you're in Portland, I'll be at Powell's day after tomorrow, Friday night. At 7 o'clock. Be there or be square. We'll be right back.
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1: It's the place where we dare to ask, is Walmart a person? And we dare to say, no, the Republicans on the court lied to you about that one, too.

billionaires bribe their way to CNN. Trump's tax law backfires. ICE shoots a driver, then tries to deport him. El Nino kills 450,000. And Bob Kennedy stalls kids' vaccines. Good morning. This is the Commonwealth Report, news for the public, not the powerful. You can follow us at commonwealthreport.net.

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1: 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And when Quince asks you where you heard about them, let them know it was me, Tom. 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
2: Did you do a THOM in there?
1: No, but this ad does not have Tom anywhere in it. I'm ad-libbing that in. It's all quince.com rather than dot. Maybe we should pause on this for 24 hours and send a note to them and say, shouldn't it be quince.com/Tom?
2: Good idea.
1: Okay. So I'm going to go to yesterday's show notes. No, no, it's no problem. It's easily done. I'm here. And I will bring up a clock.
2: We're going to be doing a couple of 5-minute pitches, too. So. Bye.
1: Have a good one. 30 seconds.

0: Hey, Tom Hartman here. You know, our politics today are just absolutely nuts. We've got actual fascists, actual Nazis out there participating in the Republican Party and you know, pushing their talking points and trying to get on social media and everything else. We've got, you know, on the take politicians of all stripes. And where do you hear about it? Where do you get the straight scoop? Right here at KPFK. 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We've been, you know, KPFK is now carrying 2 hours of my programming. 9 a.m. to 11 a.m. Monday through Friday. And, you know, we provide the show for free to KPFK. That's my contribution to KPFK. I've always done it that way. But it does cost them money to run this transmitter. $15,000 a month for the electricity and, you know, running the transmitter. And that money doesn't just fall out of the sky. There's an ample supply of right-wing billionaires out there for right-wing media, but left-wing media, not so much. We need your help. And, you know, there's a whole bunch of different topics that we really need to be discussing that are getting short shrift generally in the mainstream media. Immigration, the crimes that ICE is committing, the crimes that Trump and his crime family commit, the efforts by the Republican Party to gut Social Security and turn it over to the big banks in New York. You know, their privatization of Medicare now. More than half of all the people on Medicare think they're on Medicare, when actually they're on private Medicare Advantage plans that are just nothing more than, you know, typically for-profit health insurance plans where they have to pre-approve everything and often just say, no, we won't pay for that. We got that. We've got the ecosystem. We're having a climate crisis right now. We got the world's biggest, I mean, history, human history's largest El Nino is on its way. It's going to be a real mess, particularly in California. Infrastructure, the economy, oligarchs, billionaires, the Epstein files, corruption in the White House, the yes men on the Supreme Court, all kinds of craziness. So if you can help out free speech, if you can help keep free speech alive here on KPFK, please call now, 818-985-5735. 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There's a nice little hotel right next door. You're going to have to get yourself here. And I'll take you out to lunch afterwards. There's a great little restaurant there, too. And it'd be nice to meet you. 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Or 818-985-KPFK for our afternoon fun drive. 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
1: That was four.
0: Okay. 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And don't forget, with that $2,000 gift, you can come up to Portland and hang out with us. So please call now or make your contribution. Thank you so much.
1: Okay. And number two?
0: Let's just do that one today, and we'll do another one tomorrow, okay?

0: and you're paying
1: the whole
0: amount. Yeah. There's no more.
1: No, Louise and I did this, you know, several times when we sold businesses, and just to extend our health insurance after we left the company. You know, we did COBRA, and, you know, I've been there, done that. You're absolutely right, Rob. Rob, thank you. That was a very, very thoughtful analysis.
0: Can I make one more quick point?
1: Sure.
0: For at least 10 years, every time I've gotten to talk to a Democratic candidate, I have implored them to quit conflating health insurance with health care. Mm. And the reason I'm making that distinction is the semantics are important in that the Republicans love to say that, oh, Americans love their health care. And that's true. I love my doctor and his nursing staff, and they're all terrific. On the other hand, I absolutely loathe dealing with anything associated with health insurance.
1: Yeah.
0: So allowing that conflation means that it's easy to perpetuate the lie that people, you know, are happy with their health insurance, which I would defy you to find, you know.
1: Or that we even need health insurance. Yeah, I mean, you know, it's there are other countries that literally don't have health insurance. They have a national health care program. You know, if you live in England, you don't have health insurance. You've got the National Health Service. You get sick, you go to the doctor. I mean, it's that simple.
0: Right.
1: Rob, I got to run, but thank you. Well said. Joe in Oklahoma City. Hey, Joe, what's up?
2: Not much. Your colors are so excellent. I was just listening to Rob, and they did a survey, the 25 richest countries, 24 of which have a national health system, were the outliers. And they polled the people in those countries with that system if they would like to go on an American-style healthcare system. And it was so overwhelmingly, no, no, no, we do not want greed care. So I'm just saying that these people that think that we're the envy when it comes to healthcare, those other countries, they would ride.
1: You still there, Joe? You just vanished.
2: Pushed them away.
1: Yeah. There you go.
2: Anyway, they would riot if they tried to take away their national health care system.
1: You know, Bismarck gave Germany the world's first single-payer health insurance program in the 1880s. So that's how long single-payer health care has been around. And in all the years, what is that, 140 years that we've had single-payer health care all around the world, and as you point out, every advanced democracy, every industrialized country in the world has some variation on single-payer health care or something close to it. Switzerland is kind of the outlier, but I don't want to get into all the details. But the point is, in all those years, in those 140 years, not one single country has said, you know, this doesn't work. We're going to do it like America does. Not one.
2: They're scared to death to travel here because they'll either get like private policies or they'll just pray they don't get hurt.
1: Yep.
2: But I did want to jump on Larry Ellison just for a second. You know, he's a straight up psychopath, just like Trump. And let's not forget he's all over those Epstein files. Remember, Trump goes, I don't want to see my friends get hurt. That's why the other 3 million files are hidden. And I've mentioned this
1: wait
2: to
1: a second.
2: You before.
1: Epstein is in the Ellison is in the Epstein files? I was
2: Larry Ellison. Yes, Larry Ellison is in the Epstein files.
1: Oh, geez.
2: Absolutely. And let's not forget Benjamin Nutcase, the architect of the Iran blackmail war, right? Because remember when they tried to press, who is the criminal? Now I'm forgetting his name. From Florida, Trump attachment that was found dead in his jail cell.
1: Yeah, you're talking about Jeffrey Epstein.
2: Yeah, sorry, I was blanking out on that.
1: Okay.
2: Jeffrey Epstein, right? When they tried to press him on a local level on charges, they said, back off, because this is national security. That's weird. Right. But he was running a honeypot. He was just getting in the honeypot too much. And I'll tell you, whatever files that are really damaging, Putin has them and Benjamin Nutcase has them. And I've told you this before. When Benjamin Netanyahu goes on vacation, he travels to one of Ellison's islands off the coast of, you know, in the Hawaiian Islands. So where he owns a couple of private islands. So that's where he hangs out. And So I will just leave you with one last thing. You know, the other day you were talking about all of the people that ICE has killed. Mm-hmm. There's no case that's more scary and frightening and sickening than the Miramar Martinez case. Are you familiar with this?
1: Is she the woman who was shot like five or six times and survived?
2: Shot five times.
1: Yeah.
2: The guy's body cam basically showed that he was lying, covering up evidence.
1: Yeah.
2: Right? She was taking clothing donations to a church. 30-year-old citizen of the United States. Shot five times. And the medical staff said that ICE was pressuring them to get her out of there so they could take her off to detention. They had to bring her back because she was bleeding from her bandages. And these maggot ICE people are absolutely horrible. But you didn't mention her, and I think she should be mentioned all the time. Her story is incredible. Yeah.
1: There was also a black guy that I didn't mention. I'm forgetting his name right now. I don't have all these names memorized. I'm sorry. But, it's out of control. We've got a bunch of psychopaths running our country. Joe, thank you for the call. Spot on. We'll be right back.
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1: 46 minutes past the hour. Picking up your calls. We'll be right back.

0: And welcome back, Bob, in Raleigh, North Carolina. Hey, Bob, what's on your mind today?
1: No, a penny for your thoughts. Is that the adage? So, well, thank you for asking. And
0: goes
1: I'm
0: back
1: three
0: to
1: hours
0: when a penny had some value.
1: But I'll take what I can get. How's that? And as being on the East Coast, 3 hours in the future, just want to let you and your listeners know we are still here.
0: Okay. Well, it's looking good, actually, for North Carolina. I mean, Roy Moore is looking like he's going to win this thing.
1: I think he's going to crush Watt. Oh, God. They're all horrid. Now they're all trying to run away. They're running away from the Trump agenda after they've literally taped themselves or jammed themselves up the lower alimentary canal. How's that?
0: Yeah.
1: To Trump. And now they're realizing, oops, maybe that wasn't such a good idea. And I guess not. And then the other thing, too, is the horrible job that the legislature has done, Republican controlled legislation has done. And they've tried two things have really been have come to term. And that one is the apparent corruption of the auditor, the office of the auditor, which was supposed to be nonpartisan, but was Dave Bullock, who was a Republican, is in there, but he said, I'm going to do everything right. Well, there was like 4% of the jobs were essentially politically bound. Everything else is non-political. Now that percentage is up to 44%.
0: Whoa, this is North Carolina.
1: And this is North Carolina. And he controls, unfortunately, they move the Board of Elections under him.
0: Of
1: course.
0: So
1: what was before nonpartisan. Yeah, now we have 3 Republicans and 2 Democrats in every county.
0: Mm-hmm.
1: So, but people are watching like myself, and we're, you know, speaking out and being engaged citizens and, you know, helping in where we can, either poll watching or, as I'm doing, both. I'm going to continue canvassing for the Democratic Party, but also being a partisan poll watcher and possibly also sign up for a nonpartisan position with the UUC, the UU Church. So is that.
0: Oh, but, good on you, Bob.
1: No,
0: yeah, and the Unitarians are great.
1: Yeah, they're a good group, and then I'm doing what I can, and then just, like you said, trying to wake as many people up between now and, for us, early voting is 8:15, and, 8:15, excuse me, I'm talking about October 15th,
0: mm-hmm.
1: And so what we're trying to do is just having a massive first few days,
0: mm-hmm.
1: just, as you have said, which is also a plug, which was a lead-in for what I was telling Mateo, why I was calling was that, you know, for support of free speech TV, but your rant this morning of the need for independent, true independent journalism and how CNN and Paramount and all that under the control of oligarchs is bad news for everybody.
0: And yeah. And for our democracy.
1: Exactly. Well, that was the big one, but also for and how I think people are seeing day to day how their lives are being impacted and how we're all being forced to basically socialize the risk and privatize the profit. We're all subsidizing the richest folks. And you have so eloquently said that many times in your books, which I'm currently reading your latest one, Who Killed the American Dream, and recommending it for many people, but also
0: you.
1: You're the whole Hidden History series. No, it's a great job, and I wish, and I'm encouraging all the young people to read it too. So anyway, keep up the great work, and hey, and have your cat in some of your Commonwealth reports too. We love that.
0: Oh yeah, well that our cat Wolfie, who used to live in my office, passed away. But we've got 3 other cats. So I'll have to get one of them in there. Bob, thank you. Thank you so much for your kind words. And keep up the great work. You're doing God's work.
1: Thank you.
0: It's 10 minutes before the hour.

0: Hey, thanks so much for sharing our program and for reaching out to our stations and sponsors and letting them know that you're listening. It really means a lot to us. You know, we've all gotten so used to living in a country where people are trying to crowdfund, like, cancer research for children. St. Jude's is a wonderful charity, but we're the only developed country in the world that needs, you know, where you have to go to people and beg for money in order to treat children with cancer. Or Shriners, I mean, another great charity, but shouldn't we all be funding children who are born with birth defects and problems like that? We're probably the only country in the world where you can sell your life insurance policy because Social Security doesn't cover your retirement. I mean, it's probably not happening anywhere else in the world. Or reverse mortgage your home because you can't afford it. I mean, this is crazy that we are living in a country where no kid hungry, a charity. You can read all about it. There's a whole op-ed I wrote about this over at HartmanReport.com. It's titled America's Sickest Reality Show, Crowdfunding Cancer Care While Billionaires Hoard Billions. Check it out. Welcome back. 9 minutes before the hour. Picking up your calls here. Chris in Littleton, Colorado. Hey, Chris, what's on your mind today?
1: Yeah, good morning, Tom. We the people of America, you, me, all of us, right now, have the greatest opportunity in the history of the world. Why? Because America has the biggest corruption in the history of the world. by a handful of Epstein-class criminals, they have billions of dollars. The world has billions of good people who will stop them, including about a quarter billion in the U.S. And we have amazing new candidates running for office. All we have to do is show up and vote in November. And our choice is fascism, no rights, no freedom, or our choice is electing good leaders and rebuilding America to be the greatest it ever has been.
0: Yeah. Isn't it amazing that the right-wing motto has been taking my country back? And really what they were talking about was revisiting the Confederacy. I mean, it's just crazy.
1: Yeah.
0: It's just crazy. Chris, thank you. You said that so well. It was a great call. Thank you. David in Central California. Hey, David, what's on your mind today?
2: Good morning or afternoon, since we're on different sides. My thoughts are about the federal courts. Mm-hmm. And we really got to do something about that. I filed an emergency TRO that was immediately sealed for over a year. I went to the appellate court. They ordered me back to the lower court for him to unseal. 125 days goes by. He doesn't unseal. I go back to the appellate court. I can't even fight my case in the appellate court. Because of the seal. Mm-hmm. On top of that, they adjudicated when we had a threshold condition. This is a nonprofit organization, too, that runs throughout California. Mm-hmm. And there are billionaire defendants, including mainstream media. Mm-hmm. I'm not going to put out any names.
0: No, it's okay. So what's your point, David?
2: Well, my point is that the courts are not functioning at all for the people.
0: Oh, yeah.
2: The corruption that you're talking about with Clarence Thomas is
0: endemic,
2: spread throughout the courts.
0: Yeah.
2: And it's a pocket veto by Judge Roberts because his clerks will not docket the cases. Then they give them miscellaneous numbers. So they never reach the other judges.
0: Yeah, no, I get it. David, I wish you the very best with this. Good luck, and thanks for the heads up. Mark in Seattle. Hey, Mark, what's up?
3: Good day for you, Tom.
0: Thank you.
3: I talked to your guy on the thing, and January 3rd is not the day you have to worry about. They have to certify it in the states first. If it doesn't get certified in the states, it doesn't move.
0: Oh, good point. And the certification
3: is all over the place
0: in mostly December, right?
3: That's right. And if they don't certify, they don't go. So this could drag on for months.
0: Yeah, that's an excellent point.
3: And two other things I just want to tell you. This is besides that, but I have two shows I watch on TV. They're older shows, but it's called Continuum and The Traveler. So all sci-fi shows, but they relate to everything that's going on today.
0: Huh. Yeah, well, you know, science fiction was always ahead, you know. I'm still a big Jack Vance fan. I've got every book he ever wrote, most of them autographed.
3: Cool.
0: And the one that I've been thinking about lately is the Robot trilogy by Isaac Asimov, you know, where he just kind of laid out this, you know, the basic rules of robotics. And I don't know why. I should probably dig those out and write an op-ed about it for AI, because, you know, he had these three rules for robots that, you know, involve don't mess with humanity, basically. And I don't know. It seems pretty straightforward stuff, but the AI people don't seem to be able to get this. What am I missing?
3: Yeah. But, I don't know. Well, they're missing because they're missing the money. It's all about that money.
0: Oh,
3: and
0: yeah, of course.
3: Corporate Congress, that's one thing in one of the shows, Quantum, that they talk about is the corporate Congress, which we have now.
0: Yeah.
3: So,
0: yeah, which is, you know, I mean, what was it? Benito Mussolini. Fascism could more rightly be called corporatism because it is the merger of corporate and state interests. And
3: very true.
0: You know, here we are, and here we've been for, you know, some time now. I mean, this has been the Republican agenda at least since the Reagan administration, arguably since the Nixon administration. Dwight Eisenhower has got to be rolling over in his grave. Mark, thank you. Thank you so much. Thanks for listening to KEXP, and appreciate the call. It's, well, we're hitting the top of the hour on the other side of the break. The FBI anti-corruption squad was circling Susan Collins. You might have heard this story. I'll give you the details after the break. It's really pretty shocking. So stick around. We'll be right back.

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1: George Orwell spoke bluntly about the nefarious nature of advertising, calling it, quote, the rattling of a stick inside a swill bucket. Even Orwell, though, would have been astonished by the cacophony of swill bucket advertising currently being blasted at us by Amazon, Google, Meta, and other profiteering tech giants. What are they trying to sell? Pure hogwash. Having spent billions to develop artificial intelligence so humanoid robots can displace workers, the tech geniuses are now rushing to build thousands of vast computer data centers necessary to power their brave new AI world. Each center will suck up local water supplies, drastically raise people's utility bills, create monstrous industrial blight and pollution, and enthrone such autocratic thugs as Bezos, Musk, and Zuckerberg as absentee political bosses with domineering power over each locality. But the billionaires forgot something. You and me, we the people, are in open rebellion against this Orwellian future, with officials in multiple states and localities just saying hell no to the profiteers' invasive scams. Thus, the billionaire hucksters are frantically rattling their swill sticks. For example, Mark Zuckerberg, whose Meta Goliath already operates 26 massive data centers and is now spending $600 billion to plop more of them in our communities, has launched a multi-million dollar offensive to beat back local opponents. It's running BS television ads in state capital cities, financing political candidates to hype the data centers, deploying untold numbers of lobbyists to rig the rules against opponents, and hiring an army of, quote, community affairs agents to spread AI propaganda. This is Jim Hightower saying, they had the fat cats, but a groundswell of us alley cats has them on the run. To get involved, go to mediajustice.org/tools.
2: Billionaires bribe their way to CNN. Trump's tax law backfires. ICE shoots a driver, then tries to deport him. El Nino kills 450,000. And Bob Kennedy stalls kids' vaccines. Good morning. This is the Commonwealth Report, news for the public, not the powerful. You can follow us at commonwealthreport.news. Did California just hand Hollywood to Trump's billionaires? California Attorney General Rob Bonta announced a settlement Monday that clears the road for David Ellison's Paramount to swallow Warner Brothers Discovery. That's CNN, HBO, and Warner Brothers Pictures in one $111 billion mega merger controlling nearly 30% of American movie distribution and basic cable. Bonta touted concessions. They're hollow. The film pledge only requires distributing 30 movies a year, not making them. The so-called independence board for CNN and CBS News gets appointed and paid by Ellison himself. Former FTC Commissioner Alvaro Bedoya put it plainly, quote, billionaires have yet again bribed, censored, and bullied their way to the top, end quote. States had already beaten Paramount in court. Then the Ellisons threatened to leave California, and Gavin Newsom and Bonta folded. When one Trump-aligned family owns CNN, CBS, and the movies you watch, that's not a business story. That's the end of an independent press. Is Trump's big, beautiful bill backfiring before Election Day? The New York Times reports Republicans are hanging their midterm hopes on Trump's signature law, the one big, beautiful bill. Its tax cuts were supposed to answer voters' pain over prices. But to partly pay for more than $3 trillion in giveaways to the rich, the law cut Medicaid, health care subsidies, and food stamps. And those cuts are biting before a single vote is cast. SNAP enrollment has dropped 11% since the law passed. Over 4 million people have lost food aid. Medicare work requirements hit next year. The Times puts it simply, how you see this law, quote, depends largely on which side of the federal ledger you're on. Millionaires got a check, working families got a bill. Republicans made that choice in November. They answer for it. Why did ICE try to deport the man they just shot? Wilbur Rafael Garces Perez is a 28-year-old DoorDash driver in Austin. Sunday, an ICE agent shot him in the back of the neck. He was discharged 4 hours later with a bullet still lodged near his spine, then jailed in an ICE detention center. By Monday, he couldn't move his left arm. Hospital, morphine, then back to the cell with Tylenol. Tuesday, a federal judge blocked his deportation and ordered him in court on September 30th. More than 100 members of Congress wrote that, quote, DHS must not obstruct or otherwise interfere with this investigation. Garces Perez entered legally, held a work permit, and got a removal order only because a hearing notice went to an old address. Shoot first, deport the witness, and hope nobody asks questions. A super El Nino is set to kill 450,000 people in 6 months. Scientists at the University of Chicago's Climate Impact Lab say the super El Nino now heating the planet will cause more than 450,000 heat deaths between now and February. That's on top of deaths already driven by the climate crisis, before counting floods, droughts, and wildfires. Nigeria, Indonesia, and India will get hit hardest. The United States is in the top 20 with 3,500 projected deaths. Monday, we broke the all-time El Nino temperature record months before its peak. Researchers call it a postcard from our future, the heat that becomes normal in 20 years. Cooling centers and worker protections can save lives now. What's missing is a government that treats 450,000 dead people as an emergency, not a rounding error. Is Bob Kennedy quietly cutting off COVID shots for half of America's kids? The Trump administration is withholding COVID vaccines from the Vaccines for Children program, which covers 52% of American kids, the uninsured, and kids on Medicaid. In 11 states, plus American Samoa, that buy every childhood vaccine through the program, no child can get the shot. This is happening during a COVID wave, with infant hospitalization rates second only to seniors. HHS says there's no deadline. Former CDC official Daniel Jernigan calls it death by a thousand cuts and warns other vaccines are next. Kennedy claims he's preserved access, but he's blocking shots for America's poorest children. A government that decides which kids deserve protection isn't practicing public health. It's practicing cruelty. And that's the way it is today, Wednesday, September 23rd, 2026.

0: And welcome back, Lori in Middleburg, Virginia. Hey, Lori, what's on your mind today?
1: Hey, Tom. Great to talk to you. I'm so glad that you are now on C-SPAN. And be very interested to hear about my fellow Americans who are originally supported the current administration. And I'd love for them to call in if they'd had a change in heart.
0: Yeah, me too.
1: And let us know why, because we're all Americans and we're all in this together.
0: Yeah.
1: The one thing that I wanted to ask you is sort of a down in the weeds thing is I know that January 3rd, 2027 may or may not be the next critical date. And my question is, if Johnson bars seating Democrats, who will be the human being that will be tasked to go in and physically remove him from the floor? Is that the sergeant at arms or the Capitol Police?
0: As the Speaker of the House, he actually is the boss of the Capitol Police and the Sergeant at Arms. So that's unlikely.
1: Well, but if he's, you know, if he is deemed to be acting in a illegal manner, I would think that any citizen of the United States that's doing something illegal within the Capitol, that they would be tasked to be removed.
0: Yeah.
1: Who would do that?
0: Yeah, I don't know, Lori. What I do know is that, Lori just hung up. What I do know is that there is, that it needs to be an overwhelming response. Scott in Portland, Oregon. Hey, Scott, what's on your mind today?
2: Oh, hey, Tom. I've got some information involving the Epstein files and our illustrious dear leader and his role in it. I've got a little website and a file number that I'm going to give. I was going to give it to Mateo, but it popped me right through. But
0: yeah, somehow he put you on the air instead of putting you on his ear. My apologies.
2: No, that's all right. If you could write this down or somebody has a pencil and paper, you go to justice.gov/Epstein, and there's a little search engine there, and it's not the one for the Justice Center. You scroll down to it anyway, but you put in EFTA01245100.pdf, because it's a PDF file.
0: Okay.
2: And that'll pop this, and this is in relationship to what Katie Fang's lawsuit that's supposed to get dropped tomorrow. That's the deadline, where the judge is going to get to see these unredacted handwritten files.
0: Interesting.
2: It's horrific.
0: Yeah.
2: It involves Donald Trump.
0: Yeah, I get it.
2: Check that file.
0: I get it. Tomorrow's going to be a big day. I think this, I personally believe this is why Trump kicked these three outlets out of the White House. I get it. Natalie Harp got him all cranked up, but they've got to release these files on him raping this 13-year-old tomorrow, and we'll see how it plays out. Scott, thanks for the call.

Billionaires bribe their way to CNN. Trump's tax law backfires. ICE shoots a driver, then tries to deport him. El Nino kills 450,000. And Bob Kennedy stalls kids' vaccines. Good morning. This is the Commonwealth Report, news for the public, not the powerful. You can follow us at commonwealthreport.news. Did California just hand Hollywood to Trump's billionaires? California Attorney General Rob Bonta announced a settlement Monday that clears the road for David Ellison's Paramount to swallow Warner Brothers Discovery. That's CNN, HBO, and Warner Brothers Pictures in one $111 billion mega merger controlling nearly 30% of American movie distribution and basic cable. Bonta touted concessions. They're hollow. The film pledge only requires distributing 30 movies a year, not making them. The so-called independence board for CNN and CBS News gets appointed and paid by Ellison himself. Former FTC Commissioner Alvaro Bedoya put it plainly, quote, billionaires have yet again bribed, censored, and bullied their way to the top, end quote. States had already beaten Paramount in court, and the Ellisons threatened to leave California, and Gavin Newsom and Bonta folded. When one Trump-aligned family owns CNN, CBS, and the movies you watch, that's not a business story. That's the end of an independent press. Is Trump's big, beautiful bill backfiring before Election Day? The New York Times reports Republicans are hanging their midterm hopes on Trump's signature law, the one big, beautiful bill. Its tax cuts were supposed to answer voters' pain over prices. But to partly pay for more than $3 trillion in giveaways to the rich, the law cut Medicaid, health care subsidies, and food stamps. And those cuts are biting before a single vote is cast. SNAP enrollment has dropped 11% since the law passed. Over 4 million people have lost food aid. Medicare work requirements hit next year. The Times puts it simply, how you see this law, quote, depends largely on which side of the federal ledger you're on. Millionaires got a check, working families got a bill. Republicans made that choice in November. They answer for it. Why did ICE try to deport the man they just shot? Wilbur Rafael Garces Perez is a 28-year-old DoorDash driver in Austin. Sunday, an ICE agent shot him in the back of the neck. He was discharged 4 hours later with a bullet still lodged near his spine, then jailed in an ICE detention center. By Monday, he couldn't move his left arm. Hospital, morphine, then back to the cell with Tylenol. Tuesday, a federal judge blocked his deportation and ordered him in court on September 30th. More than 100 members of Congress wrote that, quote, DHS must not obstruct or otherwise interfere with this investigation. Garces Perez entered legally, held a work permit, and got a removal order only because a hearing notice went to an old address. Shoot first, deport the witness, and hope nobody asks questions. A super El Nino is set to kill 450,000 people in 6 months. Scientists at the University of Chicago's Climate Impact Lab say the super El Nino now heating the planet will cause more than 450,000 heat deaths between now and February. That's on top of deaths already driven by the climate crisis before counting floods, droughts, and wildfires. Nigeria, Indonesia, and India will get hit hardest. The United States is in the top 20 with 3,500 projected deaths. Monday, we broke the all-time El Nino temperature record months before its peak. Researchers call it a postcard from our future, the heat that becomes normal in 20 years. Cooling centers and worker protections can save lives now. What's missing is a government that treats 450,000 dead people as an emergency, not a rounding error. Is Bob Kennedy quietly cutting off COVID shots for half of America's kids? The Trump administration is withholding COVID vaccines from the Vaccines for Children program, which covers 52% of American kids, the uninsured, and kids on Medicaid. In 11 states, plus American Samoa, that buy every childhood vaccine through the program, no child can get the shot. This is happening during a COVID wave, with infant hospitalization rates second only to seniors. HHS says there's no deadline. Former CDC official Daniel Jernigan calls it death by a thousand cuts and warns other vaccines are next. Kennedy claims he's preserved access, but he's blocking shots for America's poorest children. A government that decides which kids deserve protection isn't practicing public health. It's practicing cruelty. And that's the way it is today, Wednesday, September 23rd, 2026. I'm Tom Hartman.

0: Tom Hartman.
1: That's Who Killed the American Dream, the greatest political crime ever told.
0: So former BBC reporter Greg Palast actually did the math. He got data from government sources, entirely government sources, federal and state, and found that voter suppression, people being ripped off the voting rolls or having their votes challenged in a way that prevents them from being counted, even though 100% of them were legal voters, prevented at least 3.5 million and arguably 4.2 million people from voting in the 2024 election. And looking at the math and looking at the states and looking at whose vote got suppressed, which was wildly, mostly black people, Palast concluded just explicitly that if not for the mass purge of voters of color, if not for the mass disqualification of provisional ballots, Harris would have won. The piece is Trump Lost, Vote Suppression Won, over at HartmanReport.com. Check it out. Welcome back. 35 minutes past the hour. So what's on your mind today? Alan in Seattle. Hey, Alan, what's up?
2: Hey, good morning, Tom. Welcome to fall.
0: Indeed. Indeed.
2: Yeah. In your opening remarks regarding, media ownership and, the Ellison's going after the power, you probably should mention Silvio Berlusconi. During his tenure as, prime minister of Italy, he was the richest person in Italy. He owned like three of the main TV channels. Was owner of Italy's biggest publishing company with newspapers and magazines. He didn't need to cajole anybody. He already was rich and he already owned all this.
0: Yeah, he was kind of the Rupert Murdoch of Italy.
2: Oh, yeah, yeah.
0: And his bunga parties. I guess he was kind of the Donald Trump, too.
2: I wouldn't be surprised if there were Epstein. His name was in the Epstein files.
0: That wouldn't surprise me at all. Yeah, sadly.
2: Yeah. Speaking of which, every comment should end with release the Epstein files.
0: Yep. Yep. Well, Todd Blanche is being they're being sued by Katie Fang, and tomorrow is the day that they are legally required to release this document, which is an FBI interview. They had actually multiple FBI interviews with this woman who claims that when she was 13 or 14 years old, Donald Trump raped her. She bit his penis. He beat her up. And, she said this under oath repeatedly. And they have been hiding this thing. And it's either going to come out tomorrow or something. I don't know, because they filed an emergency yesterday. Todd Blanche filed this emergency thing saying, please don't make us say this. Please don't let us leave. Plus, he's refusing to release the foreign language Epstein files to the countries whose languages are used. Right. France wants to look into this. Holland wants to look into it. The Netherlands and Norway wants to look into it. One of their member of the royal family is implicated. And there are files in those languages. And Todd Blanche is covering those things up, too. It's amazing, Alan.
2: National security. Oh, yeah.
0: We got to protect the oligarchs. That's what's going on here. All right, Alan. Thanks for the call. Good talking to you. Julie in St. Paul, Minnesota. Hey, Julie, what's up?
3: Hello. Can you hear me?
0: I can. Hi, Julie.
3: Okay, hi. I wanted to talk just for a second today, Tom, about I guess I have a question. Why isn't anyone supporting an AI data center moratorium? Bernie Sanders put one up, an act back in end of March, and then AOC, there's a companion bill. AOC brought it up again the end of June. That's Senate Act 4214, and the House is the H.R. 9442. And I have called numerous times both of my senators and asked them to please co-sponsor. Bernie has not one co-sponsor for a moratorium.
0: Yeah, I know.
3: There's a lot of talk about wanting, we need to regulate AI, but we're not going to be able to do that until we slow this down. And we've tried here in Minnesota through petition to the governor to do it on the state level, and without success there. And

0: And welcome back, Annie in Bellevue, Washington. Hey, Annie, what's up?
1: Hey, Tom. How's it going?
0: Good.
1: I wanted to ask you to speak on the purpose of the United Nations, which is meeting this week. And if I could tell you a little bit about my experience in the 70s with the United Nations visit that I had as I was a kid, a young teenager. But if I could just share that as well.
0: Sure.
1: Okay. Well, I visited the UN in the 70s, so this was on the heels of civil rights movement. It was just an incredible moment, and I want to tell you what we were told. We were told the purpose of the UN was to restore trust. The UN was like a sacred place. We were told, I was with a church group. This was where conversation took place. The world had a chance to hear global concerns and global grievances.
0: Mm-hmm.
1: So the goal, we were told, was the UN represented peace and prosperity for all.
0: Yeah, same
1: now,
0: story I heard.
1: And as a young teenager, I was so moved by that, looking at all the flags from everywhere in the world. And as strange as this probably sounds, and it's kind of embarrassing, but keep in mind, I'm a teenager, and I'm from Iowa, so my worldview is very limited. But all of a sudden, I'm seeing the whole world to look at, the whole world concerns, the whole world of a prosperity for all.
0: Mm-hmm.
1: So now to my question, since you've said that was your understanding as well, I really am in this place where my heart hurts. I just want to know how we the people, human beings, humanity on planet Earth, how can we visualize peace and prosperity when we have ongoing genocide in Gaza? How can we do this?
0: Oh, and the President of the United States standing up there saying he's going to annihilate an entire civilization on a whim.
1: I think that what Americans don't know, because I have become a world citizen. In fact, I spent years living in Rome. I loved your caller before this one, by the way. Mm-hmm. And I just feel like this is the problem, is a good number of people just, they're so myopic. They don't have a heart for the whole world. Well, we got to look at all of these individually. Okay, Renee shot, that was awful, this horrible incident right now that we're watching, and with the driver that was paralyzed now for life. And I don't think they're disconnected, by the way. I think we're going to see genocide keep going, and then they keep this group. I can't explain it. Maybe you will help me more. But this group of extremists in our country, they want you to look over here now. The shock and awe moment will be watching our Latino population. What, all of them, or just some of them, or just the poorest? And this is where I'm coming from. I really am grieving the witness of what I maybe foolishly, naively thought of the United Nations and where
0: we
1: are.
0: That was the idealism of the 60s. That was what John Kennedy and Bobby Kennedy and Martin Luther King brought us, was this idea that, you know, we can make a better world. And, you know, I bought into it, and I still do, frankly. I'm as much as I know and as cynical as I've become. I still am actually hopeful. But good point, Annie. Annie, thank you very much for sharing that. It's 49 minutes past the hour.

Hey, thanks so much for sharing our program and for reaching out to our stations and sponsors and letting them know that you're listening. It really means a lot to us. You know, corporate raiders, when they acquire a company, basically strip it down. They take everything of value out of it, put it in their own pockets, leave just a husk of a company. I watched, Bain Capital do this with Clear Channel. In fact, they just ran it into bankruptcy. And they run off with all the cash. Well, that's what Donald Trump is doing to America right now. He's basically behaving like a corporate raider, taking, all the assets of this company and handing as many of them as possible off to billionaires and shutting down programs that benefit average working class people. This is, an all billionaire cabinet or largely billionaire cabinet with a billionaire president. And they're dancing to the tune of the billionaires. It shouldn't surprise us, I suppose, but there's a whole article about it over in my daily take, titled "Trump's Hostile Takeover of America: The Corporate Raiders' Final Heist," over at HartmanReport.com. Check it out.

0: sleeps it out.
1: Welcome back. 51 minutes past the hour. Picking up your calls here. John in Pendleton, Oregon. Hey, John, what's up?
2: Oh, I have a theory about Susan Collins.
1: Okay.
2: The way why she's being protected is not because she has a lot of power in the Senate, because she's a vampire. Her father was Barnabas Collins, and her sister was Angelique from Dark Shadows. It was a, I don't know if you're familiar, that was
1: no,
2: a soap
1: I'm not.
2: Opera about.
1: You're joking, right?
2: Oh. Well, I'm joking, but it was a soap opera back in the mid-70s.
1: Uh-huh.
2: It was called Dark Shadows, and it was
1: and their last name was Collins.
2: Located. Yeah, in Maine. And so I was just kind of like chuckling. I said,
1: we got to protect the vampires.
2: Yeah, well, it just, it was a kind of a popular soap opera because it involved vampires.
1: Yeah.
2: But anyway, that's what
1: apparently she is, sucking up federal money and converting it into contributions for her own campaign. So at least that's the allegation.
2: Well, that's
1: kind of vampire-ish.
2: Her power.
1: There you go. John, thank you. That was a good one.
2: Well, thank you.
1: Yeah, sure enough. CJ in Shreveport, Louisiana. Hey, CJ, what's up?
3: Hey. Okay, earlier in the show, somebody called mentioning Ellison being in the Epstein files. From what I can see, he is kind of sort of, but not in like necessarily an incriminating way. So, you don't want this billionaire.
1: Yeah, I looked it up. There's no record of him being on the island or being on the plane, but he is mentioned in the files.
3: Right. So I wouldn't like harp on that anymore. But more to the point, the main point I was trying to call, somebody was asking about what we can do about Mike Johnson if he decides not to seat Democrats. Could the Capitol Police remove him? And you said he's in charge of the Capitol Police. Speaker of the House, that is not true. That was a lie that was spread by the January 6th apologists to try to blame Nancy Pelosi.
1: Oh, really?
3: For it. Yeah. The Capitol Police answers only to their police chief, the Capitol Police chief, who in turn reports to the Capitol Police Board, which consists of three voting members and one ex officio non-voting member, the Capitol Police Chief himself. The other three are the architect of the Capitol and the sergeants at arms of the House and the Senate. The Speaker and of course, the Senate leadership have some authority in appointing the sergeants, but only they can nominate somebody and then has to be brought up to a vote of the body.
1: Well, thank you for correcting that, CJ.
3: No, he couldn't just up and say, oh, y'all answer to me, you can't arrest me if I don't see these Democrats. It doesn't work that way. Well, any more than Nancy could have called the and said, oh, Capitol Police, come and help us. We're being attacked. We need more Capitol Police here. She tried to get the National Guard, and there's a video of the phone call.
1: Oh, I know.
3: Why didn't she command the National Guard? She doesn't.
1: She didn't have the authority. Only Trump could do that,
3: The D.C. National Guard, only Trump could. The VA National Guard is under the direction of their governor, and they were sent, but, took a while, if I remember correctly. But the point is,
1: it was Maryland who actually offered the National Guard early on and were turned down by was it Chris Miller? Was that his name? The guy who was the acting Secretary of Defense?
3: I don't remember who that was, but I would have to look that one up. But at any rate, the people forget the Capitol Police would be over the whole Capitol, responsible. If it were the leadership that commands them, which it isn't, why wouldn't it be the Senate leadership, which was Republican at the time, because Senators Ossoff and Warnock had just been elected in the runoff 2 days before, the day before, and hadn't been seated yet and wouldn't be until Inauguration Day, along with Kamala Harris, to break the tie. It took Ossoff and Warnock even to tie the Senate. So the leadership was still
1: Republican,
3: Chuck Grassley as President pro tempore, Mike Pence as the President of the Senate, a.k.a. Vice President of the United States, who they were trying to hang. So, he would have wanted to, not wanted to do anything if he could have. And, of course, Mitch McConnell as Speaker, as a Senate Majority Leader, a position that is given these powers in Article 1, Section 3, Paragraph, no, it doesn't, because the Senate Majority Leadership isn't even mentioned in the Constitution. There is no party.
1: No, it's the Constitution says the House and Senate shall make their own rules. and define their own leadership. No, I totally get that. So how do you think this will play out, CJ, if you know, the Republicans try to do something skeezy on January 3rd?
3: Well, he won't be Speaker anymore as of noon on January the 3rd.
1: Right.
3: The 119th Congress goes poof when that's moment.
1: Right. Yeah.
3: And the House becomes completely empty until a new speaker is elected.
1: Well, this is
3: and
1: where
3: that speaker then swears
1: Judge
3: in
1: Luttig
3: the
1: is so freaked
3: elected
1: out
3: members.
1: Because he's saying that the person who will define who are the new members is the clerk of the court of the of
3: right.
1: The House.
3: So the main thing he could do is try and appoint a new clerk.
1: Right, and that's a lot
3: and
1: of
3: that, of course, would raise
1: Luttig's
3: all kinds of alarm bells.
1: Freak out, yeah, yeah, okay.
3: Yeah.
1: CJ, thank you. Thanks for the information. I appreciate that. I now that you refreshed my memory, I you're right. And I really appreciate it. On the other side of the break, the doc, the democracy doctor, Rachel Bitticoffer, is going to drop by. Stick around. It's going to get interesting.
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4: Years ago, when I announced that I was leaving my job as editor of the Texas Observer to run for political office, I had to admit that going into politics is the only downward career move one can take from journalism. But being both a journalist and a politician does hone one's ability to detect the smell of BS. And we Americans are presently getting a noxious blast of that stench from our warmongering Department of Defense. The vast trillion-dollar Pentagon is the ultimate Big Brother bureaucracy, literally empowered to compel thousands of Americans to die in foolish military misadventures cooked up by political partisans and profiteering corporate contractors. That's why it's so alarming that Trump's Project 2025 autocrats are now rushing to slam an iron door of censorship on reporters trying to inform us commoners about the militaristic schemes and corporate fraud that comes from inside this government fortress. In the name of defending freedom, Trump's palace guards are banning media outlets that displease His Royal Highness. Also, Pretty Boy Pete, Trump's made-for-TV Pentagon honcho, has even decreed that reporters must be tightly monitored by military escorts while doing interviews, reviewing documents, and otherwise exercising the essential constitutional rights of our nation's free press. The good news is that rather than kowtowing to the autocrats, dozens of media organizations have told Pete to stuff it, choosing to do old-school outsider digging into this insider war machine. This is Jim Hightower saying, meanwhile, the Project 2025 authoritarians hail their clampdown on free press rights by touting their, quote, fresh relationship with what they call their new Pentagon press corps. Right, it's their partisan press corps, not ours.

Billionaires bribe their way to CNN. Trump's tax law backfires. ICE shoots a driver, then tries to deport him. El Nino kills 450,000. And Bob Kennedy stalls kids' vaccines. Good morning. This is the Commonwealth Report, news for the public, not the powerful. You can follow us at commonwealthreport.news. Did California just hand Hollywood to Trump's billionaires? California Attorney General Rob Bonta announced a settlement Monday that clears the road for David Ellison's Paramount to swallow Warner Brothers Discovery. That's CNN, HBO, and Warner Brothers Pictures in one $111 billion mega merger controlling nearly 30% of American movie distribution and basic cable. Bonta touted concessions. They're hollow. The film pledge only requires distributing 30 movies a year, not making them. The so-called independence board for CNN and CBS News gets appointed and paid by Ellison himself. Former FTC Commissioner Alvaro Bedoya put it plainly, quote, billionaires have yet again bribed, censored, and bullied their way to the top, end quote. States had already beaten Paramount in court. Then the Ellisons threatened to leave California, and Gavin Newsom and Bonta folded. When one Trump-aligned family owns CNN, CBS, and the movies you watch, that's not a business story. That's the end of an independent press. Is Trump's big, beautiful bill backfiring before Election Day? The New York Times reports Republicans are hanging their midterm hopes on Trump's signature law, the One Big Beautiful Bill. Its tax cuts were supposed to answer voters' pain over prices. But to partly pay for more than $3 trillion in giveaways to the rich, the law cut Medicaid, health care subsidies, and food stamps. And those cuts are biting before a single vote is cast. SNAP enrollment has dropped 11% since the law passed. Over 4 million people have lost food aid. Medicare work requirements hit next year. The Times puts it simply, how you see this law, quote, depends largely on which side of the federal ledger you're on. Millionaires got a check, working families got a bill. Republicans made that choice in November. They answer for it. Why did ICE try to deport the man they just shot? Wilbur Rafael Garces Perez is a 28-year-old DoorDash driver in Austin. Sunday, an ICE agent shot him in the back of the neck. He was discharged 4 hours later with a bullet still lodged near his spine, then jailed in an ICE detention center. By Monday, he couldn't move his left arm. Hospital, morphine, then back to the cell with Tylenol. Tuesday, a federal judge blocked his deportation and ordered him in court on September 30th. More than 100 members of Congress wrote that, quote, DHS must not obstruct or otherwise interfere with this investigation. Garces Perez entered legally, held a work permit, and got a removal order only because a hearing notice went to an old address. Shoot first, deport the witness, and hope nobody asks questions. A super El Nino is set to kill 450,000 people in 6 months. Scientists at the University of Chicago's Climate Impact Lab say the super El Nino now heating the planet will cause more than 450,000 heat deaths between now and February. That's on top of deaths already driven by the climate crisis before counting floods, droughts, and wildfires. Nigeria, Indonesia, and India will get hit hardest. The United States is in the top 20 with 3,500 projected deaths. Monday, we broke the all-time El Nino temperature record months before its peak. Researchers call it a postcard from our future, the heat that becomes normal in 20 years. Cooling centers and worker protections can save lives now. What's missing is a government that treats 450,000 dead people as an emergency, not a rounding error. Is Bob Kennedy quietly cutting off COVID shots for half of America's kids? The Trump administration is withholding COVID vaccines from the Vaccines for Children program, which covers 52% of American kids, the uninsured, and kids on Medicaid. In 11 states, plus American Samoa, that buy every childhood vaccine through the program, no child can get the shot. This is happening during a COVID wave, with infant hospitalization rates second only to seniors. HHS says there's no deadline. Former CDC official Daniel Jernigan calls it death by a thousand cuts and warns other vaccines are next. Kennedy claims he's preserved access, but he's blocking shots for America's poorest children. A government that decides which kids deserve protection isn't practicing public health. It's practicing cruelty. And that's the way it is today, Wednesday, September 23rd, 2026. I'm Tom Hartman.

0: This is the Tom Hartman Program.
1: Hey, welcome to the third hour of our program. I opened the show with a rant about the Nepo Baby Ellison billionaire family taking over CNN. And so let's check in with the democracy doctor, Dr. Rachel Bitticofer, who writes The Cycle on Substack. And she's also the author of just an absolutely brilliant book, Hit 'Em Where It Hurts, How to Save Democracy by Beating Republicans at Their Own Game, thecycle.substack.com. And, of course, Rachel Bitticofer, Bitecofer on Blue Sky. Rachel, welcome back to the program. It's always so nice having you with us. Thank you for joining us.
2: It's always nice to get an opportunity to talk about important work. Yeah.
1: Indeed. You wrote a brilliant piece, How to Kill a Free Press, which is, mind-boggling here. Lay it out for us. Build your argument.
2: Sure. You know, it's really funny. I've been studying the Third Reich and World War II now for 6 years. I started it like in, 2020 or whatever, January. My son used to ask me, like, why are you listening to all these books? I've probably done thousands of books. I'm like, I'm not really sure. I just feel like I need to know about this stuff. Right? And now when I wrote this piece and, some other pieces, I'm like, this is why I did that, so that I can understand how they're going to collapse our media system. So that's what this article does. And it really kind of, people have very imagistic impressions of what Germany was like. And you might think, well, there was only, they controlled the news. So you had partisan outfits doing partisan news. But there was a free press the whole time. And I wanted people to understand how that free press operated.
1: So explain it to us. Tell us how it worked.
2: Yeah, so it was basically pay to play. I mean, very quickly they come in and, when the Nazis take power, they do not waste any time. They are going to collapse democracy and they're going to do it very fast. Within 6 months, basically all of the democratic norms are gone. And one of the things that they wanted to do is control the flow of information. And they wanted to do that in two ways. The first way is what I focus on in this article, which is controlling media. And basically, to publish in Germany, you had to have permission of the Nazi party. Mm-hmm. So you got your information from the party as to what you were allowed to cover and how you were allowed to cover it. Right? And that's why, like, if you were reading the news in Berlin in 1938, you would be hearing about how Polish, Poland is instigating a war. They've killed these, people working at a radio station. It was all fake, right? Mm-hmm. But because the media was by that point completely co-opted by the regime, it had been 5 years, in Germany, it was presented as a defensive war, right? This is something that they were the good guys for, right? So it really, it trickles down into the whole system, and they got cooperation by quickly arresting. Some people fled, but some people were not fleeing or came back, and they ended up rounded up in the concentration system. And once you do that, Tom, I know you're very familiar with the chilling effect on the First Amendment, right? Mm. Well, I mean, if the price and penalty is going to be Matt Housing concentration camp, right? You're going to definitely be careful about what you write in that newspaper.
1: Yeah, for sure. Brendan Carr would have been quite happy there, do you think?
2: Oh, he'd love it. He would be a perfect. He'd love Dr. Goebbels and the whole truth ministry of truth and propaganda.
1: So what you've done a pretty exhaustive analysis of this, and your article's a long one, with a lot of detail in it.
2: It did.
1: What can we learn from this, and what should we be doing differently from what we're doing now?
2: Yeah, one of the things I was hoping to put, I have actually been writing this piece for a while, and then I had it like on my side pile. Mm-hmm. And then this weekend with the press passes getting revoked, I was like, this is the moment, I've got to do it. And the reason is because we need the media outlets to band together, right? Mm-hmm. And if we don't have a reaction, like, it's so hard to react to anything because we're getting flooded the zone Bannon strategy, right? But on this, we must react. And what we must do with that reaction is put pressure on other news agencies not to kowtow to Trump's, thing. And so far, we're seeing signs of life. I mean, keep in mind, we got a really low bar. But right now, he's doing a state visit. No one is filming any press pool event. So, like, usually with a press pool, they'll give one network like primary and everyone uses their video. So in this case, like, one of them was, you know, this NBC and one was this. They are not covering it. They're not doing any events that are full press pool coverage, right? And that's a good start. Like, we really needed that. But there has to be more. And so it has to come from the public putting pressure on people.
1: So how do we make that pressure known? Who do we speak to? How do we do it?
2: Yeah, I think you got to make noise on social media as best as you can. And as much as I love Blue Sky, it's an echo chamber. You really, if you have a different, you know, platform to get out more broadly speaking, like X, you know, use that. Even though, you know, I know people have moral compunctions. My moral compunction is I'm not going to let Nazis win. So if there's the most important communication tool in the country is X right now, right? So that's where I am. But we got to put pressure on the networks, right? Just and show hosts, popular show hosts are really vulnerable to boycott pressure. And like a small outcry online can look really outsized. Look at MAGA, right? They managed to get Budweiser to cancel everything, and, you know, Coral, the you know, whatever, the restaurant that Cracker Barrel tried to redo their logo. Like, what we need to be doing is putting mad pressure on anybody that we can reach that's in mainstream media.
1: Right, to stand up to these attempts at censorship and the general craziness. Legislatively, you know, if Democrats take control, and I realize it may take 2.5 years to get a Democratic president, but it seems to me like the obvious stuff is to reverse the 1996 Telecommunications Act, both Section 230 that granted absolute immunity to Mark Zuckerberg and friends, and as well as the end of the ownership rules. It used to be that a single company or a single individual or family could only own a small number of radio or television stations and newspapers and things like that. So we need to reverse, you know, what Clinton signed in 96. It seems to me like we also need to bring back the Fairness Doctrine. And I realize it's no panacea, but it did require programming in the public interest. And I realize it doesn't, you know, cover things like, you know, anything online, basically, or on cable. But number one, I'm curious your thoughts on that. Number two, what else would you do?
2: I mean, those are great legislative fixes that unfortunately we could maybe pass with two Democratic majorities, but I don't imagine any world where Trump would sign something like that. So, you know, ultimately the legislative fix is going to be something that, as you said, would require a new Democratic president. But I think those are exactly where you want to start, Tom. You've really hit on it. People want to get the big fish like Citizens United, and we do need to fix that. But it's out of reach right now. And what can be done is those that Telecommunications Act. And, you know, one of the things I'm trying to push the party into as we go into 28, I've been really focused on the midterms, but as we move to presidential, I want a trust buster on that stage. I want somebody who is channeling Teddy Roosevelt up on that stage. Americans are hungry to hear that kind of rhetoric, and we should be the party that provides it.
1: Yeah. In other words, in 1983, most people don't realize this, and you've kind of got to be of a certain age to even remember prior to the 80s, when if you walked around in the downtown of a small town or any town, you know, most of the businesses were locally owned, family-owned businesses. Some of them had been for generations in the same family. And if you went to the mall in the 70s and 80s, 9 out of 10 stores were locally owned. They were small, locally owned. There was a big anchor, you know, a Sears at the end or a JCPenney's, but everything was locally owned. And in 1983, Ronald Reagan issued an order, an executive order, telling the Securities and Exchange Commission, the Federal Trade Commission, and the Department of Justice to essentially stop enforcing the Sherman Antitrust Act, the Clayton Antitrust Act, and the Antitrust Act of 1956. And the result of that was what people will remember, who remember the 80s, remember as the M&A merger, the Michael Milken, you know, they made movies about it, where suddenly these masters of the universe were crushing companies together, Jack Welch and Chainsaw Al Dunlap and all these guys, you know, taking dozens of small companies and crushing them together into one giant company. And the result of that is that now there's not a single industry in America that's not dominated by a handful of companies that operate as a cartel. We need to bring back enforcement of the damn antitrust laws, don't we?
2: Yep. And it's such a great issue to take into the 2028 cycle. So, you know, channel your inner Teddy, guys. Like, we've got we are back to the Gilded Age, Tom. I mean, I wrote an article about how similar what we're facing is to that Gilded Age and of course the catastrophic collapses that come out of that. So yeah. I think it's the perfect time, and you just nailed where they should focus their attention first.
1: And economists I forget their name, it's in my article today, but there's a pair of economists who did the math on this, and they found that because of Reagan's suspension of the antitrust laws, and the first president, by the way, who tried to bring them back was Joe Biden with Lena Khan.
2: Okay.
1: He got beat by Trump, and that Lena Khan is gone. But right. Basically, because of that, average American families spend $5,000 a year more than average Canadian or European families on pretty much everything. I mean, telephone service that is $20 a month in Europe is $70 a month here. Internet service that's $15 a month in Europe is $75 a month here. I mean, pharmaceuticals are twice as expensive. We could just go on and on and on.
2: Right.
1: There's not an industry that is not dominated by a small handful of companies. Four companies control 80% of all the meat in the United States.
2: No doubt, right?
1: And so if we were just to break up these companies and restore competition, the average American family could save $5,000 a year.
2: Yeah, and it would be free market, right?
1: Yeah, exactly.
2: What we have now is not the free market.
1: Exactly.
2: Right?
1: No, it's a cartel.
2: I like it.
1: It's a cartelized market. The doctor of democracy, with apologies to Hunter S. Thompson, Dr. Rachel Bitticofer. Her newsletter is The Cycle over on Substack, thecycle.substack.com. Rachel, thanks so much. It's always so nice having you with us.
2: Such a great combo. Thank you.
1: Yeah, thank you for talking with us. 17 minutes past the hour. I'll be back with more of the news of the day and your calls in just a moment.
0: This is the Tom Hartman Program.
1: Apparently, Donald Trump thinks Ford's Theater, where Lincoln was assassinated, was named after Jerry Ford, and so he can name it after himself. I don't know. I'll tell you about that in just a minute.

0: And welcome back, Steve, in Yorba Linda, California. Hey, Steve, what's on your mind today?
1: Hello, Tom. Thanks for taking my call.
0: My pleasure.
1: Yeah, you know, I just wanted to kind of summarize for some folks out there who might be interested what the national debt has done. People are complaining about it these days, but over the last presidents, it's come to a little over $40 trillion. But the interesting thing is, under Donald Trump's two presidencies so far, he's still in there, he's actually responsible for about 25% of it.
0: That's right, around $10
1: trillion.
0: Yep.
1: So far, yeah.
0: Yep.
1: And the thing is that, you know, Biden, you know, added about $9 trillion to it, but that was mainly because of COVID during 2020.
0: Yep.
1: And if we go back...
0: And when you look at the Obama's addition to it, that was because George W. Bush refused to put the cost of the Iraq and Afghanistan wars on the federal budget. And Obama did, and so it looked like Obama had inflated the debt.
1: Oh, yeah, true. And that was $8.4 trillion during his two administrations, 2008
0: right.
1: and right. 2010.
0: But about $5.5 to $6 trillion of that was actually Bush's wars. I realize the wars continued during the Obama administration, but still.
1: Right, right. You know, I mean, you go back to George Herbert Walker Bush, that was $1.2 trillion back in 1988.
0: Mm-hmm. Yeah.
1: And Clinton's two administrations in 92 and in 96, $1.3
0: trillion.
1: Right. Reagan in 1980 and 84, $1.6 trillion. George Walker Bush, $4.2 trillion during his two terms.
0: Yep.
1: And then we just mentioned Obama, and Biden was a pretty big one, but that was partly because of COVID. But anyway, the bottom line is that Donald Trump has added $10.2 trillion to it, and he's not even done yet.
0: I know. I know. It's grim, and it's going to be a crisis. And this is a crisis, by the way, that the Republicans have been welcoming for 45 years, ever since they started their two Santa Claus theory, that this is their excuse to cut Social Security, cut Medicare, cut Medicaid, cut food stamps, cut any kind of social welfare program, because we just can't afford it anymore because we're $40 trillion in debt. Steve, you said it very, very well. Thank you very much for that. Elizabeth in Wenatchee, Washington. Hey, Elizabeth, what's on your mind today?
2: Hey, we're first-time callers, and my wife loves your show. We watch you every
0: morning.
2: Well,
0: thank you.
2: You're like coffee. Well, here's the thing. You know, we're up here in Wenatchee, and I don't know if people know, but we're like halfway between Seattle and Spokane and about the same distance from Canada.
0: Mm-hmm.
2: And we've become the test dummies for a lot of things, one of which we got AI several years ago by the airport. Before that, the little town of Quincy got huge AI, you know, complexes. And now we are the test dummies for this. The Malaga AI power generated refers to Orion, the world's first commercial fusion power plant being built by Halion Energy in Malaga, Washington, to supply carbon-free electricity to Microsoft data centers in our area. This was started in about 23, but we didn't know anything about it, really. Mm. Never heard about it. We barely have a...
0: You can keep talking.
2: Are you there?
0: Yeah, it's we got a few seconds here, but it's a wild story. Are you, is there local opposition to it?
2: Well, we know it's all done. We barely found out. So screaming about it would help us because the PUD owns the land and the PUD.
0: I got it. Elizabeth, I'm out of time. I'm sorry, but thank you for the call. And I hope you call again. I look forward to future conversations. Thank you. We'll be right back. Tired of spin and billionaire-backed news? The Commonwealth Report delivers truth with backbone. News for the public, not the powerful. 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Democracy belongs to you. Welcome back. 22 minutes past the hour. So during Richard Nixon's presidency, the Ford Theater in Washington, D.C., which had been around, it had been a private museum for many, many years, was acquired by the Federal Park Service and turned into a national monument. It's the official name is the Ford's Theater National Historic Site. And Louise and I have been there. We've been through it. They have guided tours. You can see the bed where Lincoln died. You can see, it's kind of a cool spot. And it's called and the Peterson House also, which is where Lincoln actually died, which is right down the street. And apparently Donald Trump or the people around him think that it was named after President Jerry Ford. I don't know. You know, hey, we're naming things after presidents, so why not just rename it as Donald Trump Theater? Where Lincoln was assassinated. I'm not sure I'd want to be associated with that. But this is Trump's attitude. One person summed this up, said, why would I say no? Everyone's trying to please me. They know that flattery gets them everything. Yeah. Apparently, there's like this group of people in the White House whose job is to look for places to put Donald Trump's name or face. I mean, he's got 40-foot banners with his face glowering out from them, just like in North Korea, you know, just like in China, with Mao. These 40-foot banners from the Justice Department and the Labor Department and the Agriculture Department. And he's trying to get his name carved into the Department of Peace, which goes back to the Reagan era, I believe. He's trying to put his name on the Kennedy Center and threatening to tear it down if they won't do it. And now they're talking about Ford's Theater. Pathetic is the word that comes to mind. I mean, just pathetic. Meanwhile, Bob Kennedy wants more bodyguards. He's decided that, you know, some people don't like him or whatever, and so, you know, the normal one or two bodyguards, not enough. The normal, you know, armored vehicle, not enough. He needs a contingent all the time, 24/7, and it's going to cost millions and millions of dollars. And so there is this this office. It's called the Office of Minority Health. It was created by Ronald Reagan. And as the result of a study that was published during the Reagan administration that found that black children, black babies, are more than twice as likely to die in infancy as white babies, and black mothers are more likely to die than white mothers. And so Reagan created this Office of Minority Health along with Congress. They have an annual budget of $74 million. They do research into, you know, funding gaps and how to help out black women, mostly black women, other minorities as well. So in August, HHS notified 16 nonprofits and universities that their grants from the Office of Minority Health were being canceled. Why? Because they're trying to shift $12 million, which is, what, about a quarter of this agency's entire budget, out of the Office of Minority Health. After all, nobody in the Trump administration wants to help black people, particularly black women. Out of the Office of Minority Health and into the security detail for Bob Kennedy. Now, I don't know if this includes testosterone shots for the guys who guard him, or maybe for him. I don't know. Maybe that's considered security. What do you think? I don't know. Maybe brainworm treatment? Again, pathetic. I mean, we're being governed by hustlers and grifters. This is the kind of thing that if a Democrat did it, every Republican in the country would be screaming about it and it'd be on the news for 3 weeks. And instead, it's a little footnote story in the news that I have to bring out and point out to you because nobody else will. This is just so wrong. But of course, hey, take money from minorities and give it to Bob Kennedy. He doesn't, you know, he...
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0: It's not like he's the heir to a multi-million-dollar fortune or anything, right? That he could afford his own damn security. What say you? I'll pick up your calls right after this.

billionaires bribe their way to CNN. Trump's tax law backfires. ICE shoots a driver, then tries to deport him. El Nino kills 450,000. And Bob Kennedy stalls kids' vaccines. Good morning. This is the Commonwealth Report, news for the public, not the powerful. You can follow us at commonwealthreport.news. Did California just hand Hollywood to Trump's billionaires? California Attorney General Rob Bonta announced a settlement Monday that clears the road for David Ellison's Paramount to swallow Warner Brothers Discovery. That's CNN, HBO, and Warner Brothers Pictures in one $111 billion mega merger controlling nearly 30% of American movie distribution and basic cable. Bonta touted concessions. They're hollow. The film pledge only requires distributing 30 movies a year, not making them. The so-called independence board for CNN and CBS News gets appointed and paid by Ellison himself. Former FTC Commissioner Alvaro Bedoya put it plainly, quote, billionaires have yet again bribed, censored, and bullied their way to the top, end quote. States had already beaten Paramount in court, and the Ellisons threatened to leave California, and Gavin Newsom and Bonta folded. When one Trump-aligned family owns CNN, CBS, and the movies you watch, that's not a business story. That's the end of an independent press. Is Trump's big, beautiful bill backfiring before Election Day? The New York Times reports Republicans are hanging their midterm hopes on Trump's signature law, the One Big Beautiful Bill. Its tax cuts were supposed to answer voters' pain over prices. But to partly pay for more than $3 trillion in giveaways to the rich, the law cut Medicaid, health care subsidies, and food stamps. And those cuts are biting before a single vote is cast. SNAP enrollment has dropped 11% since the law passed. Over 4 million people have lost food aid. Medicare work requirements hit next year. The Times puts it simply, how you see this law, quote, depends largely on which side of the federal ledger you're on. Millionaires got a check, working families got a bill. Republicans made that choice in November. They answer for it. Why did ICE try to deport the man they just shot? Wilbur Rafael Garces Perez is a 28-year-old DoorDash driver in Austin. Sunday, an ICE agent shot him in the back of the neck. He was discharged 4 hours later with a bullet still lodged near his spine, then jailed in an ICE detention center. By Monday, he couldn't move his left arm. Hospital, morphine, then back to the cell with Tylenol. Tuesday, a federal judge blocked his deportation and ordered him in court on September 30th. More than 100 members of Congress wrote that, quote, DHS must not obstruct or otherwise interfere with this investigation. Garces Perez entered legally, held a work permit, and got a removal order only because a hearing notice went to an old address. Shoot first, deport the witness, and hope nobody asks questions. A super El Nino is set to kill 450,000 people in 6 months. Scientists at the University of Chicago's Climate Impact Lab say the super El Nino now heating the planet will cause more than 450,000 heat deaths between now and February. That's on top of deaths already driven by the climate crisis before counting floods, droughts, and wildfires. Nigeria, Indonesia, and India will get hit hardest. The United States is in the top 20 with 3,500 projected deaths. Monday, we broke the all-time El Nino temperature record months before its peak. Researchers call it a postcard from our future, the heat that becomes normal in 20 years. Cooling centers and worker protections can save lives now. What's missing is a government that treats 450,000 dead people as an emergency, not a rounding error. Is Bob Kennedy quietly cutting off COVID shots for half of America's kids? The Trump administration is withholding COVID vaccines from the Vaccines for Children program, which covers 52% of American kids, the uninsured, and kids on Medicaid. In 11 states, plus American Samoa, that buy every childhood vaccine through the program, no child can get the shot. This is happening during a COVID wave, with infant hospitalization rates second only to seniors. HHS says there's no deadline. Former CDC official Daniel Jernigan calls it death by a thousand cuts and warns other vaccines are next. Kennedy claims he's preserved access, but he's blocking shots for America's poorest children. A government that decides which kids deserve protection isn't practicing public health. It's practicing cruelty. And that's the way it is today, Wednesday, September 23rd, 2026. I'm Tom Hartman.

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The Hartman Report brings you powerful, independent insight, free, clear, direct, and uncompromising. Go to HartmanReport.com now and get the facts you deserve. So back in 1933, when Franklin Roosevelt became president, we were in the depths of the Great Depression. He raised the top income tax rate on billionaires.

0: took it right to them, right? Now, what came out of that was the world's largest and fastest growing and first major middle class. We can do this again. We just have to raise taxes on rich people. It's pretty straightforward. There's a whole article about it over at HartmanReport.com. Check it out. Welcome back. 35 minutes past the hour. What's on your mind today? Rick in St. Paul, Minnesota. Hey, Rick, what's up?
1: Well, you know, that woman that called in about the Nazis turned my 2-4 into a 3-4. Just imagine if Nazis had today's technology. Now, my 2-4 is, you know, all this stuff we do on our phones is our privacy. Now, if we were to get back our privacy and not let these big tech companies know everything we do, everywhere we go, connect where your phone is to a nearby camera and all that stuff. Now, if we take back our privacy, not only will we shut down the data centers, they wouldn't have no reason to build them because they wouldn't have our data, and they couldn't be, it would slow down their authoritarianism.
0: I think a lot of people, Rick, you make an important point. A lot of people don't realize how continuously their data is being extracted from apps on their phone. If you have a free email service, they read every single email you receive or send. They use it to feed their AI and train their AI. It's one of the reasons why so many AI products are saying, hey, just, you know, embed us in your email, embed us in your on your phone, let us have access to your computer so we can get all your information and we can train our AI with it. And we're, you know, everything about us is now known. It's really pretty shocking. You know, privacy is largely dead in America. Good point, Rick. Thank you. Dan in Joliet, Illinois. Hey, Dan, what's on your mind today?
2: Tom, with all of these tech calls, I know you asked what Gavin Newsom was up to. Mm-hmm. I have some bills off to you. Okay?
0: Mm-hmm.
2: California has what's called the Digital Age Assurance Act, AB 1043. It was updated with AB 1856. This bill requires you, literally requires you, to tie identification to your operating system on your computer.
0: Is this for age verification? Is
2: yes.
0: that the excuse?
2: Yes.
0: Yeah.
2: Colorado is doing it with SB 26-051, and Illinois is doing this with HB 5511.
0: Yeah.
2: If anybody owns a Windows operating system or an Apple operating system or even a Linux operating system, only in Illinois, though, because that bill that I gave you, that was an update for California.
0: Mm-hmm.
2: They also did the same in Colorado. So if you have Linux, you're safe.
0: Mm-hmm.
2: But you know what? They are disguising this because what they're doing, I'm telling you, these data centers and stuff, it's all going to be for cloud computing. We're all not going to own anything, and they're going to watch every single thing we're doing, and we are saving through this.
0: Oh, they already are. I mean, you know, even Microsoft Word is now a subscription product where they have the ability to monitor everything you're writing. Yeah. Yeah. And age verification is going to be the new thing. We've got to protect our children, so you've got to prove that you're over 18. By the way, send us your driver's license number and send us your personal information, and we, you know, we want to know everything about you because we can sell that information and make a lot of money.
2: Other thing I want to bring up is everybody is, you know, I mean, you have old computers like I do that doesn't have fully updated Windows, like you're running a Linux operating system or something, you're bricked. You're not going to be able to go on the internet or anything.
0: Yeah.
2: This is how they're going to block how we have access to crap, too.
0: Yeah.
2: It's all a game. And this is what Gavin Newsom, J.B. Pritzker, all these guys have been up to with this. It's all with these tech people.
0: Okay. Well, you know, welcome to North Korea. Dan, thank you for the call. Michael in Bronx, New York. Hey, Michael, what's up?
3: Hey, Tom, good buddy. I just want to remind my fellow listeners and everyone across America, in regards to Trump, and first off, his wanting to ban mail-in voting, but yet he's doing it. So it's like called a hypocrisy on that.
0: Mm-hmm.
3: And there was something else about him that just slipped my mind. I want to warn everybody, not only be concerned about the congressional races and the national, but check out your

0: local races as well and know who you're voting for. Here in New York, I got two problems. Mike Lawler, who's running for re-election, and he's totally MAGA, and Bruce Blakeman, who is in Nassau County, and he's running to unseat the current governor, Kathy Hochul. Both guys are stealing Democratic talking points and campaign notes.
1: Oh, I know. I know. Mike Lawler has been going on MSNBC and CNN like there's no tomorrow, trying to sound like he's a moderate. You know, please don't think that I'm MAGA. He's MAGA.
0: He is MAGA. He's been making, he stood beside Donald Trump one time. He's voted consecutively in his favor. And then Bruce Blakeman is also on video saying, the greatest president of my lifetime, Donald Trump. Stand behind Donald Trump.
1: Yeah.
0: But then, yes, he's going to say, I will lower your taxes and all that, blah, blah, blah, putting the blame on Kathy Hochul falsely, where the blame belongs to the guy he worships like a doggone idol.
1: Yeah.
0: Both guys are doing this. So please, people, check your local contest and see who's running and know who's really for us, the American people, and who is really for Donald Trump.
1: Yeah, and vote blue no matter who. I have some problems with some Democratic candidates out there. You know, make no mistake, but vote blue no matter who. I'm with you. Michael, thank you. Dennis in Portland. Hey, Dennis, what's on your mind today?
2: Hey, I'm surprised that nobody has brought this up before. The definition of megalomania. Webster's Dictionary says a mania for great or grandiose performance, a delusional mental disorder marked by infantile feelings of personal impotence and grandeur. And then the Tabor's Medical Dictionary a mania or madness. It's a psychosis characterized by ideas of personal exaltation and delusions of grandeur. And that describes what I consider is...
1: Yeah, orange Caligula. Megalomania is a word that was not uncommon back in the 50s, 60s, 70s, maybe even the 80s, but I haven't heard anybody use that word in at least 30 or 40 years. Maybe it's time to revive it.
2: Yeah, it is. Because we're under the thumb of
1: a megalomaniac
2: with a psychotic condition.
1: Yeah. Yeah.
2: Anyway, the other thing I want to add is every Friday we run the Selwood Bridge. Protesting.
1: I used to live right by there. We used to live in that floating home community that's just underneath it.
2: Yeah. Right. And I have a background on the river myself. But anyway, 3:30 on, we're there, and I look forward to seeing you.
1: What are your signs these days, Dennis?
2: My sign says, billionaire welfare is literally killing us.
1: There you go.
2: Yeah.
1: I remember when I was doing a local show here in Portland on KPOJ. In the mornings,
2: we used to live,
1: as I said, right by the Selwood Bridge, and we'd cross the bridge and go, you know, up that street there. I forget the name of it, into town, into the Selwood area, because there's just some great shopping and some nice restaurants there. And Walmart wanted to open a big Walmart store there, and the local community was just up in arms. And Walmart had hired some guy to stand there with a sign saying, Walmart makes jobs, vote for Walmart, or something like that, you know? And so I walked up to him. I was just walking by him one day, and I said, how much are they paying you to do that? And he was like, $20 an hour. And I was like, wow, that's more than they pay their own people. It's like, it's a wild times. But it's a great neighborhood. It's a great community. Dennis, thanks for sharing the story with us, and keep up the great work.
2: You bet. I'll see you at Powell's.
1: Okay, there you go. Well, I look forward to it, Dennis. Yeah. Introduce yourself.
2: All right.
1: I'll see you Friday
2: night.
1: Thank you. It's 44 and a half minutes past the hour. I'll be back with more of your calls in just a minute. And, just a reminder, if you're in Portland, I'll be at Powell's day after tomorrow, Friday night, at 7 o'clock. Be there or be square. We'll be right back.
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1: It's the place where we dare to ask, is Walmart a person? And we dare to say, no, Republicans on the court lied to you about that one, too.

0: welcome back. Nita in Central Michigan. Hey, Nita, what's on your mind today?
1: Well, Tom, can you hear me okay?
0: Just fine.
1: Okay, great. I've had my phone turned down while I was waiting to talk with you. A few callers ago, a lady called in with concerns about AI data centers.
0: Mm-hmm.
1: So I have to tell you about something that I was doing yesterday. I was researching copper miners.
0: Mm-hmm.
1: Okay, so now I'm confused. I can't look at my TV when I'm talking to you.
0: No, you can't. There's a slight delay. Yeah, just talk to me on the phone.
1: Yeah. Okay, so one of the things that it caught my attention and really makes me want to do more searching, but I'm thinking maybe you have the people who can do some searching for you, is about data centers who are now looking for locations where there may be significant land not in metropolitan areas, mm-hmm. out in the middle of nowhere. And they're looking in places like Wyoming and Arizona and New Mexico.
0: The feds are offering federal land, too.
1: Well, and they're paying big money for it. Mm-hmm. So that is pretty attractive to people who may be ready to give up ranching or whatever.
0: Mm-hmm.
1: So in order to get the computer source, I don't even know how to say it, I guess the fiber source or whatever that they need, they're also buying dark fiber from the unused fiber that has been already laid to places where there may have been a steel company or a research lab or some of places like that.
0: Mm-hmm.
1: And if they can get the two things to match up, bingo, they have a spot.
0: Right.
1: That's not going to take a lot of attention from the public, and they can get up and running.
0: Mm-hmm.
1: I saw somewhere, and I tried to go back and look at my search yesterday so I could provide you with some specific sites that you might look at. One of them is a site called Mordor Intelligence, M-O-R-D-O-R. And they
0: As in
1: will,
0: Tolkien? Interesting. Keep going.
1: Yeah. Anyway, they can enlighten you about dark fiber network and the market for it and how many billions and billions of dollars are being spent every year. They've just done a market size and share report, and it's online. Anyway, and the next thing is that generally, you know, there's nobody that's inside these buildings. They're like AI buildings, pretty empty, pretty dark, not very many people that are involved in, you know, running the place. So they don't have to worry about a lot of people knowing about them.
0: Mm-hmm.
1: They name one of the things that I saw was that the map where they were, it's interesting that this dark fiber network kind of goes around more of the Republican-led states than the Democratic-led states.
0: Oh, that's interesting. That's interesting. I'll have to check it out. Nita, thanks for the heads up on all that. I appreciate it.
1: Yep, you're very welcome. I appreciate you very, very much. Your husband, my husband, hooked me to you.
0: Thank you. Thank you, Nita. Say hi to him for me. I got to run now, but thank you very much. It's 49 minutes past the hour. We'll be right back.

0: Welcome back. 10 minutes before the hour. Kirstie in Novato, California. Hey, Kirstie, what's on your mind today?
1: Hi, Tom. Thank you. I hope that you'll let me make my public service announcement one more time, the last time for Abdul.
0: Sure.
1: And if you're, I have to say, if you're going to be at Pals in Portland, you're not going to be watching Abdul on Friday. Dr. Abdul El-Sayed will be in the San Francisco Bay Area this weekend, Saturday the 26th, and Sunday in Livermore and Santa Clara.
0: Cool.
1: And you can get tickets at S like in Sam, F is in Frank, the number 4, M like Mary, I like
0: Michigan,
1: N.
0: Am I?
1: Yeah, dot O-R-G.
0: Yeah. Okay, great. Well done, Kirstie.
1: Thank you so much.
0: I hope you have a great time, and give us a shout next week and let us know how it went, okay?
1: I can't afford to go, but tickets are less than what the original posting says. So keep that in mind, folks.
0: Okay, great.
1: Thanks so much.
0: Thanks, Kirstie. Barry in Redondo Beach, California. Hey, Barry, what's up?
2: Hey, has anybody interviewed Mike Papantonio about RFK?
0: Not to the best of my knowledge. I haven't heard anything from Pap in years, really.
2: Wouldn't he have a great deal of information that might be interesting to us?
0: I think he probably would, but, you know, I'm not sure I'd want to get in the middle of all that. Barry, thanks for the call.
2: I don't want to get in the middle either.
0: Yeah, there you go. Thank you. Jordan in Albuquerque, New Mexico. Hey, Jordan, what's on your mind today?
3: Thanks, Tom, for taking my call.
0: My pleasure.
3: I wanted to bring to your attention something that I didn't hear really anywhere, but yesterday Trump...
0: Jordan, I just lost you.
3: Started talking about... hello?
0: Yeah, you're fading in and out, Jordan. If you're using Bluetooth or something like that, if you could dump it and just talk to me normally, because whatever it is, it's coming and going.
3: I might be where I have some severe weather in Albuquerque right now.
0: Uh-huh.
3: But what I was getting at is Trump put a massive dog whistle at the base yesterday. And there's a trending documentary on YouTube right now called The Ghost in the Machine. And it talks about the roots of AI are actually based in eugenics. And they wanted to name it super intelligence so they could prove that white people were more super intelligent than any other race or woman.
0: Oh, you're kidding.
3: So when Trump came out yesterday and said, I want to rebrand this super intelligence, it was a massive dog whistle to that community.
0: And where did this community come from?
3: So it's the exact same people who started eugenics actually formed like this board. Check out this documentary, Ghost in the Machine. Mm-hmm. They picked Peter Thiel. They picked Elon Musk to start PayPal and several other countries. But they're all part of this secret society that is based in eugenics. It's called Ghost in the Machine. And it talks about how the very first people who introduced any type of artificial intelligence were also the exact same people who believed and fathered eugenics. I can't think of the guy's name. It's the guy who did the IQ test. He's the father of this program.
0: Huh. Interesting. I mean, this concept that, white people are the pinnacle of evolution, white people are the smartest, white people are the best, all this guy. I mean, this has been around basically forever, although it was, put into law and policy in the 1600s here in North America. But, wow.
3: If you watch Ghost in the Machine, it will explain to you in the first 30 minutes why Grok is so racist. 110%.
0: Yeah. Can you explain it to me right now?
3: Well, that the people that are actually creating these language models are feeding it racist tropes about eugenics and feed it that black people and white people, or excuse me, women are inferior, that they have no, that so the language models is based on this racist.
0: Well, I would get that about Grok. I mean, Musk obviously was feeding Grok, right wing stuff, maybe even Nazi stuff, because Grok was calling itself Mechanical Hitler, Mecha Hitler. And was promoting Hitler and trash talking Jews and women and things like that before they tweaked it a little bit, but it was certainly reflecting Musk's point of view. Are you suggesting that Musk wasn't driving this thing, that he's the victim of it, or he's the useful idiot or something?
3: Yeah. No, to the far. They're all on the exact same page, promoting the exact same type of messaging.
0: Yeah, white people
3: forever. So open AI. Yeah, OpenAI, Grok. I know it's a lot to ask somebody to watch a documentary, but if you check out Ghost in the Machine, you will see that these people are all related in this kind of secret eugenic board that are only about promoting AI, and that white people are should be the super intelligence behind AI and feeding it what is actually smart and what is not smart.
0: It's certainly Pete Hegseth's shtick. You know, I mean, he's firing black people from the military and women. You know, not just white people, but white men. It certainly appears to be Bob Kennedy's thing, although, you know, it's and Donald Trump. I mean, I wrote a piece about this a couple of weeks ago about how Donald Trump's racehorse theory is a eugenics theory. And
3: exactly.
0: OK. Well, thank you very much, Jordan. I'll check it out. Thank you. David in Santa Fe, New Mexico. Hey, David, I got a little less than a minute. You got a quick one?
4: Yeah, the guy who ran for president named Yang was on a financial show yesterday, and he said that the AI has already spread itself throughout the entire internet.
0: I saw that, it has seeded the internet with self-replicating bots. Andrew Yang.
4: Right.
0: Yeah. There's other people saying Andrew Yang is full of it, but, you know, it wouldn't surprise me. I mean, anything is possible. David, thank you. Thanks for that. And thanks for being with us today. We'll be back tomorrow, same time, same place. In the meantime, don't forget, democracy is not a spectator sport. It requires all of us, and that includes you. So get out there, get active, tag. You're it. Have a great afternoon. Be good to yourself and the folks around you. Stay safe. Eat your veggies. Get your exercise. Have you walked your mile today? We've got a lot of work to do this fall, and I will catch up with you tomorrow.

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1: While the production of my lowdown commentaries is high-tech, I confess that I'm antiquated. I still write each piece in longhand, applying my ballpoint to paper. This has caused bewildered glances from some who see me scribbling away in local coffee shops and bars. Recently, one fellow sidled up and whispered, "Watch out! If they see you doing this, they'll haul you off to the Smithsonian." But we handwriters might not be as obsolete as the key tappers assume. A fast-spreading grassroots movement is calling for schools to re-emphasize the value of writing and printing by hand instead of being wholly dependent on machines. Already, 24 states, as varied as Mississippi and California, now require public schools to teach cursive writing in 3rd through 5th grades. This squares with new understanding of how brains absorb information. While keyboards are faster, the slower, more tactile act of handwriting creates longer-lasting comprehension of letters and better retention of the thoughts they convey. Neuroscientists find that rote keystrokes on a computer require little mental engagement, while physically drawing out words and ideas takes coordination of multiple areas of the brain to focus memory, eyes, and fingers on creating a written product. Just writing this piece conjured up a fond remembrance of my early childhood, sitting on the floor of our home learning to draw the ABCs, both print and cursive, on those line practice pads. It was both an artistic exercise and the development of a foundational tool for a life of learning. This is Jim Hightower saying, yes, computer literacy is an indispensable element of today's childhood curriculum, but so is the richer development of human thinking through putting pen to paper. So let's do both.

Billionaires bribe their way to CNN. Trump's tax law backfires. ICE shoots a driver, then tries to deport him. El Nino kills 450,000. And Bob Kennedy stalls kids' vaccines. Good morning. This is the Commonwealth Report, news for the public, not the powerful. You can follow us at commonwealthreport.news. Did California just hand Hollywood to Trump's billionaires? California Attorney General Rob Bonta announced a settlement Monday that clears the road for David Ellison's Paramount to swallow Warner Brothers Discovery. That's CNN, HBO, and Warner Brothers Pictures in one $111 billion mega merger controlling nearly 30% of American movie distribution and basic cable. Bonta touted concessions. They're hollow. The film pledge only requires distributing 30 movies a year, not making them. The so-called independence board for CNN and CBS News gets appointed and paid by Ellison himself. Former FTC Commissioner Alvaro Bedoya put it plainly, quote, billionaires have yet again bribed, censored, and bullied their way to the top, end quote. States had already beaten Paramount in court, then the Ellisons threatened to leave California, and Gavin Newsom and Bonta folded. When one Trump-aligned family owns CNN, CBS, and the movies you watch, that's not a business story. That's the end of an independent press. Is Trump's big, beautiful bill backfiring before Election Day? The New York Times reports Republicans are hanging their midterm hopes on Trump's signature law, the One Big Beautiful Bill. Its tax cuts were supposed to answer voters' pain over prices. But to partly pay for more than $3 trillion in giveaways to the rich, the law cut Medicaid, health care subsidies, and food stamps. And those cuts are biting before a single vote is cast. SNAP enrollment has dropped 11% since the law passed. Over 4 million people have lost food aid. Medicare work requirements hit next year. The Times puts it simply, how you see this law, quote, depends largely on which side of the federal ledger you're on. Millionaires got a check, working families got a bill. Republicans made that choice in November. They answer for it. Why did ICE try to deport the man they just shot? Wilbur Rafael Garces Perez is a 28-year-old DoorDash driver in Austin. Sunday, an ICE agent shot him in the back of the neck. He was discharged 4 hours later with a bullet still lodged near his spine, then jailed in an ICE detention center. By Monday, he couldn't move his left arm. Hospital, morphine, then back to the cell with Tylenol. Tuesday, a federal judge blocked his deportation and ordered him in court on September 30th. More than 100 members of Congress wrote that, quote, DHS must not obstruct or otherwise interfere with this investigation. Garces Perez entered legally, held a work permit, and got a removal order only because a hearing notice went to an old address. Shoot first, deport the witness, and hope nobody asks questions. A super El Nino is set to kill 450,000 people in 6 months. Scientists at the University of Chicago's Climate Impact Lab say the super El Nino now heating the planet will cause more than 450,000 heat deaths between now and February. That's on top of deaths already driven by the climate crisis before counting floods, droughts, and wildfires. Nigeria, Indonesia, and India will get hit hardest. The United States is in the top 20 with 3,500 projected deaths. Monday, we broke the all-time El Nino temperature record months before its peak. Researchers call it a postcard from our future, the heat that becomes normal in 20 years. Cooling centers and worker protections can save lives now. What's missing is a government that treats 450,000 dead people as an emergency, not a rounding error. Is Bob Kennedy quietly cutting off COVID shots for half of America's kids? The Trump administration is withholding COVID vaccines from the Vaccines for Children program, which covers 52% of American kids, the uninsured, and kids on Medicaid. In 11 states, plus American Samoa, that buy every childhood vaccine through the program, no child can get the shot. This is happening during a COVID wave, with infant hospitalization rates second only to seniors. HHS says there's no deadline. Former CDC official Daniel Jernigan calls it death by a thousand cuts and warns other vaccines are next. Kennedy claims he's preserved access, but he's blocking shots for America's poorest children. A government that decides which kids deserve protection isn't practicing public health. It's practicing cruelty. And that's the way it is today, Wednesday, September 23rd, 2026. I'm Tom Hartman.

0: This is the Tom Hartman Program.
1: Hey, top of the, what is it, Wednesday to you? Indeed. A lot going on. The days are flying by. It's the first full official day of fall, and boy, is it getting chilly out here in Portland. I don't know about you, but, you know, I like fall. We're heading toward Christmas, my favorite holiday. So, anyway, right-wing billionaires aren't just buying CNN and CBS. They're seizing the power to shape reality. Let's talk about that. Also, it should be illegal. In July, Trump made 1,156 stock trades. He's failing to report them within 45 days like the law requires. He's made more trades this year than all of the members of Congress together. Is there something wrong with this? Let's talk about that. Also, Trump reportedly blew off the safety codes with the White House, the illegal White House ballroom construction that he didn't get Congress or any of the historic associations in D.C.'s approval for. He said, "I am the code." Yeah. Didn't Stalin used to talk like that? In the second hour of our program, the FBI's anti-corruption squad was circling Susan Collins for taking bribes until Trump got in the way. We'll talk about that in a new report from ProPublica. Also, the White House launches a new website to prevent white women from getting abortions. Yeah, surprise, surprise. And are we on the verge of some real accountability? In the third hour of our program, our one guest today, Rachel Bitticofer, is going to drop by. How to kill a free press. Also, Trump wants his name on the Ford Theater. Really? What, does he think it was named after Jerry Ford? And Bob Kennedy. He wants more bodyguards around him. He wants to be more insulated from the public. And so they're taking money from a program designed to fight infant deaths among black women and using that money to pay for an extra security detail for Bob. Isn't that sweet? We'll talk about that in the third hour of the program. So, you know, a lot going on here today. My op-ed over at HartmanReport.com, my daily take, is titled, "Right-Wing Billionaires Aren't Just Buying CNN and CBS. They're Seizing the Power to Shape Reality." A CNN insider yesterday told Variety magazine that the mood inside CNN is like a funeral. And that's because yesterday, or perhaps the day before yesterday, actually, yeah, it was Monday, California Attorney General Rob Bonta and Gavin Newsom, who wants to be president one day when he grows up, rolled over. They, you know, David Ellison, the Nepo baby billionaire who you know, wants control of CNN. Now he's got CBS already. Said, if you don't let me go ahead and take CNN and do all this stuff that I want to do, I'm going to move everything out of California. We'll just move the whole operation. We'll move, you know, Warner Brothers and Paramount and everything. We'll move it all to Texas or something like that. And immediately, Bonta and Newsom were like, "Oh, sir, yes, sir. What do you want, sir? How can I help you, sir?" Now, they're saying, Newsom said, you know, we're going to protect both California jobs, well, we got that figured out, and preserve CNN's editorial independence. If you believe that, I've got a bridge in Brooklyn to sell you. I mean, The Lever reported this yesterday. The fine print tells the entire story. Going forward, CNN and CBS will be overseen by an editorial independence board. Isn't that sweet? The board will be made up of people handpicked by the Ellisons or their agents. Now, back in 2007, when Rupert Murdoch bought the Wall Street Journal over the objections of civil libertarians everywhere, he ran that same scam. This is from CBS News in 2007. Quote, "As part of the deal package that cemented Rupert Murdoch's longstanding effort to acquire Wall Street Journal publisher Dow Jones and Company, the two sides agreed to create an editorial board that would act as a buffer between the media mogul and the newspaper." Yeah, how'd that work out, huh? Yeah. There's also promises for movies and jobs and distribution and all kinds of stuff, but there is this force majeure, which is like, you know, things out of your control, force majeure provision that says that all of these obligations, you're off the hook, Nepo baby billionaire, in the event of, quote, strikes, labor disruptions, or economic recessions. So all Trump has to do is, what, maintain the Iran war for a couple more months, crash the economy, and They don't have to. I don't know. Beyond that, there's a five-year sunset on all these commitments anyway. These are the same billionaires who handed Trump a $16 million check when he made that phony lawsuit against CBS. Remember, they're the same billionaires who canceled Stephen Colbert's show when he said that that was a big, fat bribe. And, of course, Brendan Carr, you know, Trump's favorite brown noser, has said it's fine if half, well, 49.5% of this new entity that owns CNN is owned by Saudi Arabia, Qatar, and the UAE. Three violent dictatorships, right-wing dictatorships, that have showered billions on the Trump family, including a 747 jet and billions of dollars to Jared Kushner. Now, all this is possible because in 83, Ronald Reagan stopped enforcing the Sherman Antitrust Act, allowing for media consolidation. In 87, he stopped enforcing the Fairness Doctrine. And then in 1993, Bill Clinton signed the telecommunication. No, it was 96. He signed the Telecommunications Act, which ended the media ownership rules. We used to, you know, it used to be that any one company or one individual or one family could only own a small number of radio and television stations anywhere in the country. That's all gone thanks to Bill Clinton signing that law. We have seen this movie before. I mean, I saw this movie when I helped start Air America. I wrote the original business plan for Air America. I was on Air America. I started my show, this show, in March of 2003 as a proof of concept. Air America didn't go on the air for another year. It took us a while to get it together. And, you know, and we're still here. But, and frankly, I was told when I visited the White House in 2009 that because we reached over 90% of the American public, we were on all these clear, we were on 54 clear channel stations that reached over 90% of the American people. We got Obama elected in 2008. So Mitt Romney, thinking that he wanted to run in 2012, he's a billionaire, he had his company Bain Capital buy Clear Channel, the station that we were leasing stations from, and just take us off the air one after another until, you know, finally we didn't have enough coverage that we could even sell advertising. Anyway, we went out of business in 2010. I mean, you know, I've seen this movie before up close and personal. But, you know, it's not just me and it's not just America. I mean, 4 days after Vladimir Putin was inaugurated in May of 2000, ICE-like masked agents raided the office of the largest television network in the nation. All of the media in Russia is now under Putin's control. Viktor Orban did the same thing, only he started with lawsuits. He started suing, you know, just like Trump did. He started suing networks for libel. And then when he would bankrupt them, he would have his friends come in and buy them up. In Egypt, el-Sisi was even less elegant. He had his version of the FBI, it's called the General Intelligence Service, put together a front company called Eagle Capital, and they bought up basically every radio, television station, radio station, and newspaper in the country. Rodrigo Duterte in the Philippines used regulatory power. He, like, you know, lick-spittle Brendan Carr. He had the country's largest newspaper forced to sell to a friendly billionaire because their reporting was breaking media rules. I mean, almost without exception, Timothy Snyder and Ruth Ben-Ghia document this brilliantly. Almost without exception, when you have an authoritarian takeover of a country, it always starts with rich buddies of the authoritarian taking over the media. And here we are. Bonta and Newsom have caved. New York, Connecticut, Massachusetts, and Minnesota tried to hold out, but they were not a majority in this case. You may want to call your own state attorney general and ask what the hell are, you know, where were you on this? And let Congress know. Call your members of Congress and say, you know, we need an investigation of the FCC's corrupt behavior, and we need a restoration of antitrust laws, and we need a return of the media ownership limits that Clinton blew up in 1996. And please share this story with others. This is critical stuff. Two of the three largest news networks in America are going to be in the hands of a right-wing billionaire family. This is not how democracies are supposed to work. It's 15 minutes past the hour. I'll be back with more of the news of the day and your calls in just a moment.
0: This is the Tom Hartman Program.
1: Your media support group for We the People. It should be illegal, Trump's trades. Stick around. We'll get to that.

0: And welcome back. Omar in Herndon, Virginia. Hey, Omar, what's on your mind today?
1: Tom, thanks so much for taking my call. Real quick, Tom, the war in the palace, they're not too pleased by Trump not backing him. They feel betrayed. You know, MBS called for airstrike twice, and Trump turned him down. So yeah, they're not too pleased.
0: There was a fascinating article about that in the Financial Times yesterday. Apparently, MBS is seriously pissed off.
1: Yeah, he's seriously pissed off. But Tom, in regard to when the Democrats take over the Congress, should we be concerned about Mike Johnson not seating all the Democrats? I mean, he'd done it before. There was a representative from Arizona or Texas. I can't think of her name.
0: It was Adelita Grijalva from New Mexico, yes. As I recall. Maybe Arizona, one or the other. I think New Mexico, yeah. Yeah, he postponed her seating for 50 days, as I recall.
1: Yeah, and if he does that with the Democrat, I mean, that can create chaos. He could use, the machines are not valid. And I don't know whether he's just sipping from Trump Kool-Aid, MAGA Kool-Aid, or is he intoxicated on MAGA Kool-Aid? Which one of those do you think he is?
0: I think it's all about protecting power and not being investigated and, you know, all that kind of thing. The key here, Omar, if there's a 4 or 5 or 6 or even 7 Democrat majority after the election for the House, then it wouldn't surprise me at all if Mike Johnson tries to pull some stunt like this. On the other hand, if it's a 10 or 15 or 20 Democrat majority, no way he can do it. And so the bottom line is we need to not only get out there and vote, but make sure that everybody we know gets out there and votes. And if you live in a red state, and even some blue states have been purging voters from their lists if they didn't vote in the previous election. The Supreme Court legalized that a couple of years ago. So double check your voter registration now while there's still time to get registered as a voter. And, we're one of the few countries, one of the few democracies on earth that requires voter registration. You know, it's a remnant of the old Confederate states, as a way of controlling who can vote. But, yeah, we just have to show up.
1: We got to win massively. Thank you so much for taking my call, Tom.
0: Thank you, Omar. Thank you. Tony in Buffalo, New York. Hey, Tony, what's up?
2: Tom, I listened to the president of Iran speak this morning at the United Nations.
0: Oh, I missed that.
2: Now, pardon?
0: I missed that. What did he say?
2: Okay. First of all, this man did something that no leader in the free world ever did at the UN, as far as I have ever seen. He brought with him 3 scrapbooks showing the killing of the children that school.
0: Yeah.
2: Showing the beheading of some monks that were in prayer, basically on the wooden floor, being shot down by our missiles. Another one was in a small town where the United States. What I'm telling you is that the United States is lying by omission.
0: Yeah.
2: The United States won't tell you the truth. This man, this little guy, this president of Iran, pointed out in his sermon that the United States is bullying countries.
0: Yep.
2: And that Iran will never be bullied by the United States of America.
0: Yeah, and he's right.
2: And
0: go ahead.
2: And by the way, where has Marco Rubio gone?
0: Yeah.
2: Rubio was sitting right next to the president when they asked, where's Rubio? And the president looks, I don't know.
0: Yeah, I know. And this guy is running, an empire with a multi-thousand-year-old culture. So, yeah, Tony, thank you. Want news that actually has your back? The Commonwealth Report brings you honest, unfiltered reporting. News for the public, not the powerful. Twice daily updates that matter. 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Take back your news. You know, Richard Nixon and Spiro Agnew both took cash bribes while they were in the White House. Since then, the Supreme Court, or at least 5 Republicans on the Supreme Court, made it a lot easier for politicians to take bribes with their Citizens United decision. Which basically legalized political bribery as long as it's done through campaigns or PACs or super PACs. But for some people, there's just never enough money, right? Donald Trump has been running small-time hustles to make money for decades, selling sneakers, Bibles, steaks, vodka, water. But now he's hit the big time. He's got these fungible tokens, right? Fungible crypto assets, which are basically just digital pictures of Donald Trump that say fight, fight, fight. And he has turned them into an $8 billion machine. His wife is in on this, too, with his Trump coin. It's a new way that foreign powers and billionaires in the United States can just shovel money into Donald Trump's pocket. There's a whole article about it over at HartmanReport.com titled Presidential Payola, the Evolution of Political Bribery. Check it out.

0: 23 minutes past the hour. It should be illegal, says Elizabeth Warren. Donald Trump made 1,156 stock purchases and sales totaling $270 million in the month of July. Purchases totaled at least $43.6 million, sales at least $35.6 million. Elizabeth Warren says this should be illegal for the president to trade individual stocks, period. The Office of Government Ethics shows that he is, at the same time that he's saying, we're not going to regulate artificial intelligence, he's investing in Alphabet, Amazon, Meta, Microsoft, NVIDIA, and Oracle. He's also waging a war against Iran, so he's buying military contractors, GE Aerospace, Lockheed Martin, Northrop Grumman, Palantir, and SpaceX. He sold Northrop Grumman $500,000 worth the same day he signed an executive order tightening supply chain requirements on defense contractors. He's made more trades in oil and gas giants, including Chevron and ExxonMobil. The Washington Sun pointed out, quote, Trump also purchased up to $500,000 worth of stock in Axon Enterprise, the manufacturer of tasers, which has done millions of dollars worth of business with ICE, basically. The Sun highlighted a number of Trump's trades were disclosed more than 45 days after they were made in violation of the law, the Stop Trading on Congressional Knowledge Act. It's not the first time the president has run afoul of the stock trading law. House Democrats wrote, the American people deserve a president that serves their interests, not his own wallet. Gee, you think? Every member of Congress combined, from the beginning of this, of last year, January 2025, to June of 2026, every member of Congress combined executed a collective 22,200 stock transactions. During that same period of time, Donald Trump, all by himself, executed 28,700. He's out trading the Republicans in Congress. Meanwhile, he blew off the safety concerns, the safety codes, on the this ballroom that he wants to build that you know, illegally, tore down the East Wing illegally. That when the fire and safety codes were issues were pointed out, the president allegedly had only one thing to say: "I am the code. I, Claudius." You know, what's the old French saying? It wasn't Bonaparte who said, "I am the state. The state is me." I forget how it went in French, but it's a fairly famous statement. James McCreary II, who was the architect to tackle the job, stepped down, and the reporting is suggesting that he stepped down because Trump was ignoring the safety requirements, like fire exits and things like that. No, I know how to do it. We're going to make it look just like Vladimir Putin's palace in St. Petersburg. And by the way, it does. I mean, the pictures are shockingly identical between Putin's palace in St. Petersburg and what Trump is trying to build attached to the White House. It's called the throne room, if you want to Google the picture. It's absolutely mind-boggling. I mean, they're virtually identical, right down to the chandeliers and the pillars. Incredible. What say you? I'll pick up your calls after
1: You're
0: this.
1: Listening to the Tom Hartman Program. Call 202-808-9925.
0: Helping you win the water cooler wars. I'll be right back with your calls.

Billionaires bribe their way to CNN. Trump's tax law backfires. ICE shoots a driver, then tries to deport him. El Nino kills 450,000. And Bob Kennedy stalls kids' vaccines. Good morning. This is the Commonwealth Report, news for the public, not the powerful. You can follow us at commonwealthreport.news. Did California just hand Hollywood to Trump's billionaires? California Attorney General Rob Bonta announced a settlement Monday that clears the road for David Ellison's Paramount to swallow Warner Brothers Discovery. That's CNN, HBO, and Warner Brothers Pictures in one $111 billion mega merger controlling nearly 30% of American movie distribution and basic cable. Bonta touted concessions. They're hollow. The film pledge only requires distributing 30 movies a year, not making them. The so-called independence board for CNN and CBS News gets appointed and paid by Ellison himself. Former FTC Commissioner Alvaro Bedoya put it plainly, quote, billionaires have yet again bribed, censored, and bullied their way to the top, end quote. States had already beaten Paramount in court, and the Ellisons threatened to leave California, and Gavin Newsom and Bonta folded. When one Trump-aligned family owns CNN, CBS, and the movies you watch, that's not a business story. That's the end of an independent press. Is Trump's big, beautiful bill backfiring before Election Day? The New York Times reports Republicans are hanging their midterm hopes on Trump's signature law, the one big, beautiful bill. Its tax cuts were supposed to answer voters' pain over prices. But to partly pay for more than $3 trillion in giveaways to the rich, the law cut Medicaid, health care subsidies, and food stamps. And those cuts are biting before a single vote is cast. SNAP enrollment has dropped 11% since the law passed. Over 4 million people have lost food aid. Medicare work requirements hit next year. The Times puts it simply, how you see this law, quote, depends largely on which side of the federal ledger you're on. Millionaires got a check, working families got a bill. Republicans made that choice in November. They answer for it. Why did ICE try to deport the man they just shot? Wilbur Rafael Garces Perez is a 28-year-old DoorDash driver in Austin. Sunday, an ICE agent shot him in the back of the neck. He was discharged 4 hours later with a bullet still lodged near his spine, then jailed in an ICE detention center. By Monday, he couldn't move his left arm. Hospital, morphine, then back to the cell with Tylenol. Tuesday, a federal judge blocked his deportation and ordered him in court on September 30th. More than 100 members of Congress wrote that, quote, DHS must not obstruct or otherwise interfere with this investigation. Garces Perez entered legally, held a work permit, and got a removal order only because a hearing notice went to an old address. Shoot first, deport the witness, and hope nobody asks questions. A super El Nino is set to kill 450,000 people in 6 months. Scientists at the University of Chicago's Climate Impact Lab say the super El Nino now heating the planet will cause more than 450,000 heat deaths between now and February. That's on top of deaths already driven by the climate crisis before counting floods, droughts, and wildfires. Nigeria, Indonesia, and India will get hit hardest. The United States is in the top 20 with 3,500 projected deaths. Monday, we broke the all-time El Nino temperature record months before its peak. Researchers call it a postcard from our future, the heat that becomes normal in 20 years. Cooling centers and worker protections can save lives now. What's missing is a government that treats 450,000 dead people as an emergency, not a rounding error. Is Bob Kennedy quietly cutting off COVID shots for half of America's kids? The Trump administration is withholding COVID vaccines from the Vaccines for Children program, which covers 52% of American kids, the uninsured, and kids on Medicaid. In 11 states, plus American Samoa, that buy every childhood vaccine through the program, no child can get the shot. This is happening during a COVID wave, with infant hospitalization rates second only to seniors. HHS says there's no deadline. Former CDC official Daniel Jernigan calls it death by a thousand cuts and warns other vaccines are next. Kennedy claims he's preserved access, but he's blocking shots for America's poorest children. A government that decides which kids deserve protection isn't practicing public health. It's practicing cruelty. And that's the way it is today, Wednesday, September 23rd, 2026. I'm Tom Hartman.

Did you know that every weekday we send out an email before the show giving you all the topics coming up so you could be fully informed and ready to interact with our program? Or that after the show we send out Sue's Stack, a list of every topic I've discussed along with clickable hot links to every source of information I've shared with you on the air? It's all completely free and available over at tom.tv, T-H-O-M.tv. Check it out. Did you know that the ancient Roman Republic, you know, which for 480 years was actually a democratic republic before Julius Caesar kind of ended the democracy phase and replaced it with the autocracy phase, that they were brought down by a very small group of very rich people? The richest man in ancient Rome was Marcus Licinius Crassus. He was the richest guy. The billionaire of Rome. And he frankly hated the Roman free bread for all welfare system. It was being

0: Rob in Cleveland, Ohio. Hey, Rob, what's on your mind today?
1: Hi, Tom. I hope you don't mind revisiting yesterday's health insurance.
0: No problem.
1: But there was a critical point that got glossed over, and that is the hidden cost when people are denied health insurance. And what I mean by that is it forces people without health insurance to delay or not even seek out preventative health care.
0: Mm.
1: Or if they do need, you know, catch a bad cold or whatever, they end up going to the emergency room instead of going to their doctor, and that's the most expensive cost you can pay for health care.
0: You're right.
1: And allowing people to go bankrupt, I mean, I couldn't begin to tell you where the hidden costs are there, but several years ago, before the Barry Weiss years, 60 Minutes did a thing on, you know, the hidden costs of going bankrupt. And when you live on the margins, finding a house, if you can get it, you pay double what you would ordinarily pay for rent, and it becomes harder to get a job if you've had bankruptcies because employers check that stuff out. So it's not as if all of this stuff happens in a vacuum the way the right-wingers were presenting it. Oh, health insurance is expensive. Well, it sure is. But not having it is may even be more expensive.
0: You're right.
1: And they never seem to complain about the millions that we spend keeping Trump alive, or that we kept, you know, that we paid to keep Dick Cheney alive. So,
0: all excellent points, Rob. And it's often astonishing to me how much more expensive it is in America to be low income than it is to be high income. You know, you pay more for your car, you pay, you know, in terms of the loans and things, you pay more for your mortgage, you pay more for your credit cards. You basically, I mean, you just get screwed. And if you've got a lot of money, you know, it's the world is your oyster. And with healthcare in particular, I you know, spot on. And people who have, even people who are insured, you know, Trump is promoting these emergency accounts. We used to have this thing called, well, we still do, COBRA, you know, where I forget what the acronym stands for, but it's, you know, when you lose your job for a year, you can continue with the health insurance that you used to have, but you have to pay for it yourself.
1: But it's unaffordable.
0: Well, yeah.
1: It's unaffordable
0: not only is it unaffordable, but let me finish the thought here. Because COBRA is unaffordable, typically for people who've just lost their jobs, what they did was they came up with this exception to the insurance rules that allowed insurance companies to offer what were called emergency plans. And those emergency plans basically only cover catastrophic costs. You know, they don't cover like the first $50,000. You know, they cover just catastrophic costs. And they're only good for 3 months because they were intended to be a transition. Well, Trump came along and the Republicans in Congress and said, no, let's extend these things for years. And I forget now whether they're 1 year or 3 years or there's no limit at all. I know Trump was pushing for no limit at all. But and people think they have insurance when they get these ultra cheap policies, these disaster policies, and they're useless. They're by and large useless. I mean, you just get screwed.
1: Right. The thing with COBRA that I remember, because I was in that kind of a situation, you're paying the full bolt.
0: Yeah, I've been on COBRA a couple times.
1: When you're employed, so you pay a portion of your health insurance plan, and your employer pays a portion. Well, when you get the COBRA plan, you're paying
0: the whole
1: amount.
0: Yeah.
1: There's no more.
0: No, Louise and I did this, you know, several times when we sold businesses, and just to extend our health insurance after we left the company, you know, we did COBRA, and you know, I've been there, done that. You're absolutely right, Rob. Rob, thank you. That was a very, very thoughtful analysis.
1: Can I make one more quick point?
0: Sure.
1: For at least 10 years, every time I've gotten to talk to a Democratic candidate, I have implored them to quit conflating health insurance with health care.
0: Mm.
1: And the reason I'm making that distinction is the semantics are important, in that the Republicans love to say that, oh, Americans love their health care. And that's true. I love my doctor and his nursing staff, and they're all terrific. On the other hand, I absolutely loathe dealing with anything associated with health insurance.
0: Yeah.
1: So allowing that conflation means that it's easy

0: perpetuate the lie that people, you know, are happy with their health insurance, which I would defy you to find, you know.
1: Or that we even need health insurance. Yeah, I mean, you know, it's there are other countries that literally don't have health insurance. They have a national health care program. You know, if you live in England, you don't have health insurance. You've got the National Health Service. You get sick, you go to the doctor. I mean, it's that simple.
0: Right.
1: Rob, I got to run, but thank you. Well said. Joe in Oklahoma City. Hey, Joe, what's up?
2: Not much. Your callers are so excellent. I was just listening to Rob, and they did a survey, the 25 richest countries, 24 of which have a national health system, were the outliers. And they polled the people in those countries with that system if they would like to go on an American-style healthcare system. And it was so overwhelmingly, no, no, no, we do not want greed care. So I'm just saying that these people that think that we're the envy when it comes to healthcare, those other countries, they would ride.
1: You still there, Joe? You just vanished.
2: Push them away.
1: Yeah. There you go.
2: Anyway, they would riot if they tried to take away their national health care system.
1: You know, Bismarck gave Germany the world's first single-payer health insurance program in the 1880s. So that's how long single-payer health care has been around. And in all the years, what is that, 140 years that we've had single-payer health care all around the world, and as you point out, every advanced democracy, every industrialized country in the world has some variation on single-payer health care or something close to it. Switzerland is kind of the outlier, but I don't want to get into all the details. But the point is, in all those years, in those 140 years, not one single country has said, you know, this doesn't work. We're going to do it like America does. Not one. Excuse me.
2: They're scared to death to travel here because they'll either get like private policies or they'll just pray they don't get hurt.
1: Yep.
2: But I did want to jump on Larry Ellison just for a second. You know, he's a straight up psychopath, just like Trump. And let's not forget he's all over those Epstein files. Remember, Trump goes, I don't want to see my friends get hurt. That's why the other 3 million files are hidden. And I've mentioned this
1: Wait
2: to
1: a
2: you
1: second.
2: Before.
1: Epstein is in the Ellison is in the Epstein files. I was
2: Larry Ellison.
1: That.
2: Yes, Larry Ellison is in the Epstein files.
1: Oh, geez.
2: Absolutely. And let's not forget Benjamin Nutcase, the architect of the Iran blackmail war, right? Because remember when they tried to press? Who is the criminal? I'm forgetting his name. From Florida, Trump attachment that was found dead in his jail cell.
1: Yeah, you're talking about Jeffrey Epstein.
2: Yeah, sorry, I was blanking out on that.
1: Okay.
2: Jeffrey Epstein, right? When they tried to press him on a local level on charges, they said, back off, because this is national security. That's weird. Right. But he was running a honeypot. He was just getting in the honeypot too much. And I'll tell you, whatever files that are really damaging, Putin has them and Benjamin Nutcase has them. And I've told you this before. When Benjamin Netanyahu goes on vacation, he travels to one of Ellison's islands off the coast of, you know, in the Hawaiian Islands. So where he owns a couple of private islands. So that's where he hangs out. And so I will just leave you with one last thing. You know, the other day you were talking about all of the people that ISIS killed.
1: Mm-hmm.
2: There's no case that's more scary and frightening and sickening than the Miramar Martinez case. Are you familiar with this?
1: Is she the woman who was shot like five or six times and survived?
2: Shot five times.
1: Yeah.
2: The guy's body cam basically showed that he was lying, covering up evidence, right? She was taking clothing donations to a church. 30-year-old citizen of the United States, shot five times. And the medical staff said that ICE was pressuring them to get her out of there so they could take her off to detention. They had to bring her back because she was bleeding from her bandages. And these maggot ICE people are absolutely horrible. But you didn't mention her, and I think she should be mentioned all the time. Her story is incredible.
1: Yeah. There was also a black guy that I didn't mention. I'm forgetting his name right now. I don't have all these names memorized. I'm sorry. But, it's out of control. We've got a bunch of psychopaths running our country. Joe, thank you for the call. Spot on. We'll be right back.
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1: 46 minutes past the hour. Picking up your calls. We'll be right back.

0: And welcome back, Bob, in Raleigh, North Carolina. Hey, Bob, what's on your mind today?
1: No, a penny for your thoughts. Is that the adage? So, well, thank you for asking. And
0: goes
1: I'm
0: back
1: three
0: to
1: hours
0: when a penny had some value.
1: But I'll take what I can get. How's that? And as being on the East Coast, 3 hours in the future, just want to let you and your listeners know we are still here.
0: Okay. Well, it's looking good, actually, for North Carolina. I mean, Roy Moore is looking like he's going to win this thing.
1: I think he's going to crush Watt. Oh, God. They're all horrid. Now they're all trying to run away. They're running away from the Trump agenda after they've literally taped themselves or jammed themselves up the lower alimentary canal. How's that?
0: Yeah.
1: To Trump. And now they're realizing, oops, maybe that wasn't such a good idea. Mm. And I guess not. And then the other thing, too, is the horrible job that the legislature has done, the Republican controlled legislation has done. And they've tried two things have really been I've come to term. And that one is the apparent corruption of the auditor, the office of the auditor, which is supposed to be nonpartisan, but was Dave Bullock, who was a Republican, is in there, but he said, I'm going to do everything right. Well, there was like 4% of the jobs were essentially politically bound. Everything else is non-political. Now that percentage is up to 44%.
0: Whoa, this is North Carolina.
1: And this is North Carolina. And he controls, unfortunately, they move the Board of Elections under him.
0: Of
1: so
0: course.
1: What was before nonpartisan. Yeah, now we have 3 Republicans and 2 Democrats in every county.
0: Mm-hmm.
1: So, but people are watching like myself, and we're, you know, speaking out and being engaged citizens and, you know, helping where we can, either poll watching or, as I'm doing, both. I'm going to continue canvassing for the Democratic Party, but also being a partisan poll watcher and possibly also sign up for a nonpartisan position with the UU Church. So is that.
0: Oh,
1: but,
0: good on you, Bob.
1: No,
0: yeah, and the Unitarians are great.
1: Yeah, they're a good group, and then I'm doing what I can, and then just, like you said, trying to wake as many people up between now and for us, early voting is 8:15, and, 8:15, excuse me, just I'm talking about October 15th,
0: mm-hmm.
1: And so what we're trying to do is just having a massive first few days,
0: mm-hmm.
1: just as you have said, which is also a plug, which was a lead-in for what I was telling Mateo why I was calling, was that, you know, for support of free speech TV, but your rant this morning of the need for independent, true independent journalism and how CNN and Paramount and all that under the control of oligarchs is bad news for everybody. And
0: yeah.
1: So
0: and for our democracy.
1: Exactly. Well, that was the big one, but also for and now I think people are seeing day to day how their lives are being impacted and how we're all being forced to basically socialize the risk and privatize the profit. We're all subsidizing the richest folks. And you have so eloquently said that many times in your books, which I'm currently reading your latest one, Who Killed the American Dream, and recommending it for many people, but also your The Whole Hidden series. No, it's a great job, and I wish, and I'm encouraging all the young people to read it too. So anyway, keep up the great work, and hey, and have your cat in some of your Commonwealth reports too. We love that.
0: Oh yeah, well that our cat Wolfie, who used to live in my office, passed away. But we've got 3 other cats. So I'll have to get one of them in there. Bob, thank you. Thank you so much for your kind words. And keep up the great work. You're doing God's work. Thank you. It's 10 minutes before the hour.

0: Hey, thanks so much for sharing our program and for reaching out to our stations and sponsors and letting them know that you're listening. It really means a lot to us. You know, we've all gotten so used to living in a country where people are trying to crowdfund, like, cancer research for children. St. Jude's is a wonderful charity, but we're the only developed country in the world that needs, you know, where you have to go to people and beg for money in order to treat children with cancer. Or Shriners, I mean, another great charity, but shouldn't we all be funding children who are born with birth defects and problems like that? We're probably the only country in the world where you can sell your life insurance policy because Social Security doesn't cover your retirement. I mean, it's probably not happening anywhere else in the world. Or reverse mortgage your home because you can't afford it. I mean, this is crazy that we are living in a country where no kid hungry, a charity. You can read all about it. There's a whole op-ed I wrote about this over at HartmanReport.com. It's titled America's Sickest Reality Show, Crowdfunding Cancer Care While Billionaires Hoard Billions. Check it out. Welcome back. 9 minutes before the hour. Picking up your calls here. Chris in Littleton, Colorado. Hey, Chris, what's on your mind today?
1: Yeah, good morning, Tom. We the people of America, you, me, all of us, right now, have the greatest opportunity in the history of the world. Why? Because America has the biggest corruption in the history of the world by a handful of Epstein-class criminals. They have billions of dollars. The world has billions of good people who will stop them, including about a quarter billion in the U.S. And we have amazing new candidates running for office. All we have to do is show up and vote in November.
0: Yeah.
1: And our choice is fascism, no rights, no freedom, or our choice is electing good leaders and rebuilding America to be the greatest it ever has been.
0: Yeah. Isn't it amazing that the right-wing motto has been taking my country back? And really what they were talking about was revisiting the Confederacy. I mean, it's just crazy.
1: Yeah.
0: It's just crazy. Chris, thank you. You said that so well. It was a great call. Thank you. David in Central California. Hey, David, what's on your mind today?
2: Good morning or afternoon, since we're on different sides. My thoughts are about the federal courts, and we really got to do something about that. I filed an emergency TRO that was immediately sealed for over a year. I went to the appellate court. They ordered me back to the lower court for him to unseal. 125 days goes by. He doesn't unseal. I go back to the appellate court. I can't even fight my case in the appellate court because of the seal. On top of that, they adjudicated when we had a threshold condition. This is a nonprofit organization, too, that runs throughout California. And there are billionaire defendants, including mainstream media. I'm not going to put out any names.
0: No, it's okay. So what's your point, David?
2: Well, my point is that the courts are not functioning at all for the people.
0: Oh, yeah.
2: The corruption that you're talking about with Clarence Thomas.
0: Yeah.
2: Is
0: endemic,
2: spread throughout the courts, and it's a pocket veto by Judge Roberts because his clerks will not docket the cases. Then they give them miscellaneous numbers, so they never reach the other judges.
0: Yeah, no, I get it, David. I wish you the very best with this. Good luck, and thanks for the heads up, Mark in Seattle. Hey, Mark, what's up?
3: Good day for you, Tom.
0: Thank you.
3: I talked to your guy on the thing, and January 3rd is not the day you have to worry about. They have to certify it in the states first. If it doesn't get certified in the states, it doesn't move.
0: Oh, good point. And the certification
3: people don't talk about that, but
0: is all over the place in mostly December, right?
3: That's right. And if they don't certify, they don't go. So this could drag on for months.
0: Yeah, that's an excellent point.
3: And two other things I just want to tell you, this is besides that, but I have two shows I watch on TV. They're older shows, but it's called Continuum and the Traveler. So all sci-fi shows, but they relate to everything that's going on today.
0: Huh. Yeah, well, you know, science fiction was always ahead, you know. It's I'm still a big Jack Vance fan. I've got every book he ever wrote, most of them autographed.
3: Well, that's cool.
0: And the one that I've been thinking about lately is the Robot trilogy by Isaac Asimov, you know, where he just kind of laid out this, you know, the basic rules of robotics. And I don't know why. I should probably dig those out and write an op-ed about it for AI because, you know, he had these three rules for robots that, you know, involved don't mess with humanity, basically. And I don't know. It seems pretty straightforward stuff, but the AI people don't seem to be able to get this. What am I missing?
3: Yeah. But, I don't know. Well, they're missing because they're missing the money. It's all about that money.
0: Oh,
3: and
0: yeah, of course.
3: Corporate Congress, that's one thing in one of the shows, Quantum, that they talk about is the corporate Congress, which we have now.
0: Yeah.
3: So,
0: yeah, which is, you know, I mean, what was it? Benito Mussolini. Fascism could more rightly be called corporatism because it is the merger of corporate and state interests. And
3: very true.
0: You know, here we are, and here we've been for, you know, some time now. I mean, this has been the Republican agenda at least since the Reagan administration, arguably since the Nixon administration. Dwight Eisenhower has got to be rolling over in his grave. Mark, thank you. Thank you so much. Thanks for listening to KEXP, and appreciate the call. It's, we're hitting the top of the hour on the other side of the break. The FBI anti-corruption squad was circling Susan Collins. You might have heard this story. I'll give you the details after the break. It's really pretty shocking. So stick around. We'll be right back.

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1: George Orwell spoke bluntly about the nefarious nature of advertising, calling it, quote, the rattling of a stick inside a swill bucket. Even Orwell, though, would have been astonished by the cacophony of swill bucket advertising currently being blasted at us by Amazon, Google, Meta, and other profiteering tech giants. What are they trying to sell? Pure hogwash. Having spent billions to develop artificial intelligence so humanoid robots can displace workers, the tech geniuses are now rushing to build thousands of vast computer data centers necessary to power their brave new AI world. Each center will suck up local water supplies, drastically raise people's utility bills, create monstrous industrial blight and pollution, and enthrone such autocratic thugs as Bezos, Musk, and Zuckerberg as absentee political bosses with domineering power over each locality. But the billionaires forgot something. You and me, we the people, are in open rebellion against this Orwellian future, with officials in multiple states and localities just saying hell no to the profiteers' invasive scams. Thus, the billionaire hucksters are frantically rattling their swill sticks. For example, Mark Zuckerberg, whose Meta Goliath already operates 26 massive data centers and is now spending $600 billion to plop more of them in our communities, has launched a multi-million dollar offensive to beat back local opponents. It's running BS television ads in state capital cities, financing political candidates to hype the data centers, deploying untold numbers of lobbyists to rig the rules against opponents, and hiring an army of, quote, community affairs agents to spread AI propaganda. This is Jim Hightower saying, they have the fat cats, but a groundswell of us alley cats has them on the run. To get involved, go to mediajustice.org/tools.
2: Billionaires bribe their way to CNN. Trump's tax law backfires. ICE shoots a driver, then tries to deport him. El Nino kills 450,000. And Bob Kennedy stalls kids' vaccines. Good morning. This is the Commonwealth Report, news for the public, not the powerful. You can follow us at commonwealthreport.news. Did California just hand Hollywood to Trump's billionaires? California Attorney General Rob Bonta announced a settlement Monday that clears the road for David Ellison's Paramount to swallow Warner Brothers Discovery. That's CNN, HBO, and Warner Brothers Pictures in one $111 billion mega merger controlling nearly 30% of American movie distribution and basic cable. Bonta touted concessions. They're hollow. The film pledge only requires distributing 30 movies a year, not making them. The so-called Independence Board for CNN and CBS News gets appointed and paid by Ellison himself. Former FTC Commissioner Alvaro Bedoya put it plainly, quote, billionaires have yet again bribed, censored, and bullied their way to the top, end quote. States had already beaten Paramount in court. Then the Ellisons threatened to leave California, and Gavin Newsom and Bonta folded. When one Trump-aligned family owns CNN, CBS, and the movies you watch, that's not a business story. That's the end of an independent press. Is Trump's big, beautiful bill backfiring before Election Day? The New York Times reports Republicans are hanging their midterm hopes on Trump's signature law, the One Big Beautiful Bill. Its tax cuts were supposed to answer voters' pain over prices. But to partly pay for more than $3 trillion in giveaways to the rich, the law cut Medicaid, health care subsidies, and food stamps. And those cuts are biting before a single vote is cast. SNAP enrollment has dropped 11% since the law passed. Over 4 million people have lost food aid. Medicare work requirements hit next year. The Times puts it simply, how you see this law, quote, depends largely on which side of the federal ledger you're on. Millionaires got a check, working families got a bill. Republicans made that choice in November. They answer for it. Why did ICE try to deport the man they just shot? Wilbur Rafael Garces Perez is a 28-year-old DoorDash driver in Austin. Sunday, an ICE agent shot him in the back of the neck. He was discharged 4 hours later with a bullet still lodged near his spine, then jailed at an ICE detention center. By Monday, he couldn't move his left arm. Hospital, morphine, then back to the cell with Tylenol. Tuesday, a federal judge blocked his deportation and ordered him in court on September 30th. More than 100 members of Congress wrote that, quote, DHS must not obstruct or otherwise interfere with this investigation. Garces Perez entered legally, held a work permit, and got a removal order only because a hearing notice went to an old address. Shoot first, deport the witness, and hope nobody asks questions. A super El Nino is set to kill 450,000 people in 6 months. Scientists at the University of Chicago's Climate Impact Lab say the super El Nino now heating the planet will cause more than 450,000 heat deaths between now and February. That's on top of deaths already driven by the climate crisis, before counting floods, droughts, and wildfires. Nigeria, Indonesia, and India will get hit hardest. The United States is in the top 20 with 3,500 projected deaths. Monday, we broke the all-time El Nino temperature record months before its peak. Researchers call it a postcard from our future, the heat that becomes normal in 20 years. Cooling centers and worker protections can save lives now. What's missing is a government that treats 450,000 dead people as an emergency, not a rounding error. Is Bob Kennedy quietly cutting off COVID shots for half of America's kids? The Trump administration is withholding COVID vaccines from the Vaccines for Children program, which covers 52% of American kids, the uninsured, and kids on Medicaid. In 11 states, plus American Samoa, that buy every childhood vaccine through the program, no child can get the shot. This is happening during a COVID wave, with infant hospitalization rates second only to seniors. HHS says there's no deadline. Former CDC official Daniel Jernigan calls it death by a thousand cuts and warns other vaccines are next. Kennedy claims he's preserved access, but he's blocking shots for America's poorest children. A government that decides which kids deserve protection isn't practicing public health. It's practicing cruelty. And that's the way it is today, Wednesday, September 23rd, 2026. I'm Tom Hartmann.

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1: Hey, welcome to the second hour of our program. So, you know, after Trump kicked MSNBC or MS Now, CNN and Politico out of the White House press pool, he put up his own North Korean-style Trump TV channel over on YouTube. It's a just continuously running channel that's got basically old, you know, speeches and stuff like that on it. And Nigel Peacock, our webmaster here at Hartman Report and TomHartman.com and whatnot, Nigel does all of our, you know, kind of back-end stuff. He's brilliant at it. He decided to check it out, Trump TV, and compare it with the Tom Hartman Program channel on YouTube. And we had about 111 more viewers than did Trump TV yesterday afternoon at 2 o'clock. So, I mean, you know, they're not huge numbers, but we are beating Trump TV, the Tom Hartman Program. No complaints, right? Meanwhile, Susan Collins is in deep trouble, not sure about legally, but certainly politically right now. Politico broke this story yesterday, and it's huge. Scott Reed, who is the head of her super PAC, well, let me just share a couple paragraphs from this Politico article with you, the first four paragraphs, because they just kind of lay the whole thing out. Reed was meeting that day. He was on a mission to close that gap, the approval ratings and funding, you know, to get Susan Collins reelected. Right. This was 2019. This was going into the 2020 election. Reed was meeting that day with three executives from a Hawaiian defense contractor, Navitech. A year earlier, Collins had helped their company land a multi-million-dollar Navy research contract in Maine. Now seated at a coffee shop not far from the U.S. Capitol, Reed asked them for a $500,000, $500,000 donation. Government contractors are banned from making political contributions. More consequentially, the ProPublica points out, for the company to offer donations to Collins in exchange for an official action or for Collins to accept would constitute criminal bribery. But the company did have such a proposal. Navitech was hungry for more government contracts in Maine. If they cut a big check, the CEO told Reed, Navitech wanted Collins to guarantee tens of millions of dollars in additional federal funding. So how do you do that without getting arrested? Well, to get around the campaign finance laws, again, back to reading here from ProPublica, to skirt campaign finance laws and conceal the source of the funds, Navitech planned to funnel a donation through a shell company. The CEO wanted assurance that Susan Collins would know where the money came from. Reed, her fundraiser, confirmed that she would know, the executive said, and that Navitech would get its government contracts. After the Corner Bakery meeting, Navitech's CEO, Martin Kao, sent an initial $150,000 to the Collins Super PAC using this shell company. It's wild. And, you know, this shell company was supposed to be all about helping women, right? 2 months later, he told Navitech executives that Collins committed to getting the company $32 million in naval contracts. So give Susan Collins $150,000, you get $32 million in contracts. Now, the FBI figured this out. And in 2020, during the Biden administration, a federal grand jury indicted this CEO of this defense contractor for making illegal campaign contributions. And he was looking at years in prison, so he flipped. He said, I'll tell you everything. I'll rat out Susan Collins for you. And this was in the process. Susan Collins' head guy, Susan Collins herself, possibly, and certainly the guy who was the head of this defense contractor, they were all looking at serious prosecutions, a major FBI investigation. And then Donald Trump became president. The front group, by the way, was called the Society of Young Women Scientists and Engineers. Front group for a defense contractor. Yeah. Katie Fang points out, she said, what is partisan is the dismantling with intent by people like Kash Patel and Todd Blanche of the agencies. Trump killed the investigation, basically, is what happened. I'm going to sneeze. Hang on just a second. And so here we are. Meanwhile, federal funding will go if this Empowering Moms Act, House Resolution 10356, which came out of the House Ways and Means Committee last week, if this goes through, this website that the Trump administration set up during his first term, it's called moms.gov, would receive funding through 2032. Now, what does moms.gov do? Moms.gov, if you are pregnant or thinking of getting pregnant and you go to the moms.gov website, it will collect all your information and it will pipeline you and your information into these anti-abortion groups. It will direct you to maternity homes. These are typically religiously affiliated. Most of them are Catholic-run. So, you know, come have your baby here and we'll adopt it out rather than getting an abortion. It will steer women who have already had abortions to healing and support services for abortion survivors. In other words, claiming that your abortion has damaged you and you need psychological help now. And it will push groups, these fake pregnancy centers. They call them crisis pregnancy centers. What they are religious, typically Catholic associated, but not always. But they're religious groups that run these centers that pretend that, you know, in their advertising on television, on the radio, or mostly, you know, kind of yellow pages kind of advertising. In their advertising, they make it sound like if you're looking for an abortion, call us. And you come in and they give you a free ultrasound and say, oh, look at that little baby, is that cute? And then try to talk you out of having an abortion. And then, you know, just harass you mercilessly and guilt trip you. And, you know, on top of this, you've got states that are trying to extradite abortion providers. There was legislation in California that would have made it illegal. So, there, for example, there's a California doctor. Her name is Kotaux, C-O-E-Y-T-A-U-X, Dr. Kotaux. And she's in California, and she has sent abortion pills through the mail. And the state of Louisiana is trying to extradite her so that they can put her in prison in Louisiana. And they're also trying to get Dr. Margaret Carpenter, who's the co-founder of the Abortion Coalition for Telemedicine, to put in prison. So California's legislature passed a law saying the governor may not extradite anybody, any abortion provider in California, to any other state for prosecution. And Gavin Newsom just vetoed that. It was the Assembly Bill 2164. What the hell's going on with Gavin Newsom? He's vetoing legislation to protect abortion providers in California. He's not in favor of the billionaire tax. He's going along with Larry Ellison, who's in the Epstein files, having his Nepo baby son take over CNN. I don't get it. And then you got, you know, Todd Blanche, who has said that he is going to use the Comstock Act to outlaw abortion pills. Just hasn't gotten around to it yet. Some just absolutely wild stuff. Meanwhile, there may be some actual accountability coming to ICE here in Oregon. And other states should be paying attention to this and doing what is happening here. I'll tell you all about that right after the break. It's a fascinating story. It's 15 minutes past the hour. It's the Tom Hartman Program. Taking back the mainstream media 3 hours a day, 5 days a week, right here. I'll be right back.
0: This is the Tom Hartman Program.
1: We'll be right back. It's the place where despair is not an option.

0: And welcome back, Lori in Middleburg, Virginia. Hey, Lori, what's on your mind today?
1: Hey, Tom. Great to talk to you. I'm so glad that you are now on C-SPAN. And be very interested to hear about my fellow Americans who are originally supported the current administration. And I'd love for them to call in if they've had a change in heart.
0: Yeah, me too.
1: And let us know why, because we're all Americans and we're all in this together.
0: Yeah.
1: The one thing that I wanted to ask you is sort of a down in the weeds thing is I know that January 3rd, 2027 may or may not be the next critical date. And my question is, if Johnson bars seating Democrats, who will be the human being that will be tasked to go in and physically remove him from the floor? Is that the sergeant at arms or the Capitol Police?
0: As the Speaker of the House, he actually is the boss of the Capitol Police and the Sergeant at Arms. So that's unlikely.
1: Well, but if he's, you know, if he is deemed to be acting in a illegal manner, I would think that any citizen of the United States that's doing something illegal within the Capitol, that they would be tasked to be removed.
0: Yeah.
1: Who would do that?
0: Yeah, I don't know, Lori. What I do know is that, Lori just hung up. What I do know is that there is, that it needs to be an overwhelming response. Scott in Portland, Oregon. Hey, Scott, what's on your mind today?
2: Oh, hey, Tom. I've got some information involving the Epstein files and our illustrious dear leader and his role in it. I've got a little website and a file number that I'm going to give. I was going to give it to Mateo, but it popped me right through. But
0: yeah, somehow he put you on the air instead of putting you on his ear. My apologies.
2: No, that's all right. If you could write this down, or somebody has a pencil and paper, you go to justice.gov/Epstein, and there's a little search engine there, and it's not the one for the Justice Center. You scroll down to it anyway, but you put in EFTA01245100.pdf, because it's a PDF file.
0: Okay.
2: And that'll pop this, and this is in relationship to what Katie Fang's lawsuit that's supposed to get dropped tomorrow. That's the deadline, where the judge is going to get to see these unredacted handwritten files.
0: Interesting.
2: It's horrific.
0: Yeah.
2: It involves Donald Trump.
0: I get it.
2: Check that file.
0: I get it. Tomorrow's going to be a big day. I think this, I personally believe this is why Trump kicked these three outlets out of the White House. I get it. Natalie Harp got him all cranked up, but they've got to release these files on him raping this 13-year-old tomorrow, and we'll see how it plays out. Scott, thanks for the call.

0: Tired of news that protects the powerful? Get reporting with a backbone at the Commonwealth Report. 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So what do we call the really, really mind-bogglingly rich? You know, at the founding of the Republic, they were referred to as speculators or moneyed interest or aristocrats. In the years leading up to the Civil War, we called them the cotton lords and the plantation aristocracy. In the late 19th century, they were the robber barons. In the 1930s, FDR called them the economic royalists. But since the Reagan Revolution, we've just called them billionaires. And now, you know, some of them want to call themselves tech bros. Like, that's kind of a good thing, you know, like tech is positive and bros, you know, like Mark Zuckerberg saying we need more masculine energy in American business culture. So we need a new phrase. I would like to suggest the morbidly rich. Morbidly suggests unhealthy. And the vast riches that some of these people have is unhealthy to our democracy, particularly since five Republicans on the Supreme Court said that morbidly rich people can buy politicians. And it's unhealthy for them, too. So morbidly rich. There's an op-ed over at HartmanReport.com all about it. Check it out. Welcome back. 21 minutes past the hour. So this is fascinating. This is happening here in Oregon. There's a federal judge who issued an order. The Innovation Law Lab filed this class action lawsuit against ICE last year. And they said what's going on in federal court here in Oregon. And they said what's going on is that ICE is arresting people without a warrant. Now, the Fourth Amendment is very explicit about this. You, if you're going to arrest somebody, you must have testimony that a crime has been committed, sworn testimony that a crime has been committed, and you've got to specify what that crime is, who the person is, and the warrant has to be signed by a judge. I mean, it's literally, it's in the Constitution. It's the Fourth Amendment of the Constitution. You can read it. It's one sentence long. Very straightforward. And so this federal judge said, ICE, you guys are stopping people and arresting them based on the fact that they've got brown skin or they speak Spanish or they've got a ladder on the back of their pickup truck. And that's not appropriate. You've got to have a warrant signed by a judge. This is Judge Mustafa Kashuba has issued a preliminary order here on this. And lawyers for Innovation Lab say ICE has not been complying with that order. And they're asking this judge to enforce it. They argue that ICE has conducted hundreds of warrantless arrests here in Oregon in violation of this court order. Now, this is something that the Trump administration just broadly does. They ignore court orders. They flip the middle finger to judges. They ignore the law. They break the law. They kill people without and refuse to allow local police to investigate the murders. They tried to murder this guy yesterday. Shot him in the back. It's completely out of control. It's like Russia. You know, it's like Putin's people coming after you. So during this hearing, this ICE officer, and we're not allowed to know the names of ICE officers, they cover their faces and they hide their names because they're criminals, for God's sake. I mean, who else does that, right? Anyhow, this guy, he's only identified as JG, and he testified that he wrote false information in the arresting documents for one of these Hispanic people, and he admitted on the witness stand that what he wrote in his report was not true, was a lie. And this has got this judge cranked. According to the University of Washington Center for Human Rights, director, Angela Godoy, says that much of the general public just doesn't have any idea that this is going on. We've got immigrant communities that are just living in terror, and including legal immigrants. I mean, this guy who was shot yesterday was here legally and had a work permit. Now, they had sent a notice to his old address saying that he had to come in to renew his work permit, and he never got it because he had moved. And that was the basis for shooting him. I mean, that's how nuts this is. Stephen Miller and Donald Trump and J.D. Vance's campaign to get anybody with brown skin other than J.D. Vance's wife out of this country. And who knows when they're going to come for her. Anyhow, the University of Washington Center for Human Rights director, Angelina Godoy, says, quote, this is the sort of under-the-radar way that people are being brought in. If you're not a member of a community that's directly affected, or you're not a member of one of the constitutional observer teams that are showing up to these scenes, it's very easy to just neglect that it's happening. And I think this is so true. This is one of the big problems, is that the only time we find out that ICE is breaking the law, that these guys are thugs and criminals, that the only time we find this out is when they do something that's kind of high profile, like shooting somebody in the back while not wearing a body camera. And then what gets done about it? Absolutely nothing. Have you seen anybody arrested for murdering Renee Good? Or any of the others? I mean, we've got a bunch of killings now. We've got killings in the ICE concentration camps as well. There's been some 30 or 40 of those. Not to mention 70,000 plus people being held, many of them with no due process, arrested without a warrant. This is, I am so hopeful that you and everybody you know will show up and vote in this election this fall so that we can have at least one of the two houses of Congress, branches of Congress, have subpoena power so that they can drag these people in front of them and say, under oath, you are going to tell us what's going on here. And we're going to expose this and we're going to start holding people to account. And start actually prosecuting some of these people. Whoever is murdering. Yeah, I mean, we've got, a string of murders here now committed by ICE. None of them being prosecuted. And attempted murders. And damage to property and smashing people's cars in and terrorizing people. And deporting people to countries they've never heard of. It's outrageous. 27 minutes past the hour. What say you?
1: 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Call 202-808-9925.
0: Picking up your calls on the other side of the break. Stay with us.

Billionaires bribe their way to CNN. Trump's tax law backfires. ICE shoots a driver, then tries to deport him. El Nino kills 450,000. And Bob Kennedy stalls kids' vaccines. Good morning. This is the Commonwealth Report, news for the public, not the powerful. You can follow us at commonwealthreport.news. Did California just hand Hollywood to Trump's billionaires? California Attorney General Rob Bonta announced a settlement Monday that clears the road for David Ellison's Paramount to swallow Warner Brothers Discovery. That's CNN, HBO, and Warner Brothers Pictures in one $111 billion mega merger controlling nearly 30% of American movie distribution and basic cable. Bonta touted concessions. They're hollow. The film pledge only requires distributing 30 movies a year, not making them. The so-called independence board for CNN and CBS News gets appointed and paid by Ellison himself. Former FTC Commissioner Alvaro Bedoya put it plainly, quote, billionaires have yet again bribed, censored, and bullied their way to the top, end quote. States had already beaten Paramount in court. Then the Ellisons threatened to leave California, and Gavin Newsom and Bonta folded. When one Trump-aligned family owns CNN, CBS, and the movies you watch, that's not a business story. That's the end of an independent press. Is Trump's big, beautiful bill backfiring before Election Day? The New York Times reports Republicans are hanging their midterm hopes on Trump's signature law, the One Big Beautiful Bill. Its tax cuts were supposed to answer voters' pain over prices. But to partly pay for more than $3 trillion in giveaways to the rich, the law cut Medicaid, healthcare subsidies, and food stamps. And those cuts are biting before a single vote is cast. SNAP enrollment has dropped 11% since the law passed. Over 4 million people have lost food aid. Medicare work requirements hit next year. The Times puts it simply, how you see this law, quote, depends largely on which side of the federal ledger you're on. Millionaires got a check, working families got a bill. Republicans made that choice in November. They answer for it. Why did ICE try to deport the man they just shot? Wilbur Rafael Garces Perez is a 28-year-old DoorDash driver in Austin. Sunday, an ICE agent shot him in the back of the neck. He was discharged 4 hours later with a bullet still lodged near his spine, then jailed at an ICE detention center. By Monday, he couldn't move his left arm. Hospital, morphine, then back to the cell with Tylenol. Tuesday, a federal judge blocked his deportation and ordered him in court on September 30th. More than 100 members of Congress wrote that, quote, DHS must not obstruct or otherwise interfere with this investigation. Garces Perez entered legally, held a work permit, and got a removal order only because a hearing notice went to an old address. Shoot first, deport the witness, and hope nobody asks questions. A super El Nino is set to kill 450,000 people in 6 months. Scientists at the University of Chicago's Climate Impact Lab say the super El Nino now heating the planet will cause more than 450,000 heat deaths between now and February. That's on top of deaths already driven by the climate crisis before counting floods, droughts, and wildfires. Nigeria, Indonesia, and India will get hit hardest. The United States is in the top 20 with 3,500 projected deaths. Monday, we broke the all-time El Nino temperature record months before its peak. Researchers call it a postcard from our future, the heat that becomes normal in 20 years. Cooling centers and worker protections can save lives now. What's missing is a government that treats 450,000 dead people as an emergency, not a rounding error. Is Bob Kennedy quietly cutting off COVID shots for half of America's kids? The Trump administration is withholding COVID vaccines from the Vaccines for Children program, which covers 52% of American kids, the uninsured, and kids on Medicaid. In 11 states, plus American Samoa, that buy every childhood vaccine through the program, no child can get the shot. This is happening during a COVID wave, with infant hospitalization rates second only to seniors. HHS says there's no deadline. Former CDC official Daniel Jernigan calls it death by a thousand cuts and warns other vaccines are next. Kennedy claims he's preserved access, but he's blocking shots for America's poorest children. A government that decides which kids deserve protection isn't practicing public health. It's practicing cruelty. And that's the way it is today, Wednesday, September 23rd, 2026. I'm Tom Hartman.

0: You were promised something. Work hard, play by the rules, and you'd own a home, raise a family, and retire with dignity. That was the deal. It was called the American Dream. So what happened? Well, it didn't die. It was killed. And we know who did it, when they did it, and how they got away with it. Who killed the American Dream? The greatest political crime ever told. A new book by me, Tom Hartman. That's Who Killed the American Dream? The greatest political crime ever told. So former BBC reporter Greg Palast actually did the math. He got data from government sources, entirely government sources, federal and state, and found that voter suppression, people being ripped off the voting rolls or having their votes challenged in a way that prevents them from being counted, even though 100% of them were legal voters, prevented at least 3.5 million and arguably 4.2 million people from voting in the 2024 election. And looking at the math and looking at the states and looking at whose vote got suppressed, which was wildly, mostly black people, Palast concluded just explicitly that if not for the mass purge of voters of color, if not for the mass disqualification of provisional ballots, Harris would have won. The piece is Trump Lost, Vote Suppression Won, over at HartmanReport.com. Check it out. Welcome back. 35 minutes past the hour. So what's on your mind today? Alan in Seattle. Hey, Alan, what's up?
1: Hey, good morning, Tom.

0: Italy's biggest publishing company with newspapers and magazines. He didn't need to cajole anybody. He already was rich and he already owned all this.
1: Yeah, he was kind of the Rupert Murdoch of Italy.
0: Oh, yeah, yeah.
1: And his bunga parties. I guess he was kind of the Donald Trump, too.
0: I wouldn't be surprised if there were Epstein. His name was in the Epstein files.
1: Wouldn't surprise me at all, yeah. Sadly.
0: Yeah. Speaking of which, every comment, should end with, release the Epstein files.
1: Yep. Well, Todd Blanche is being, they're being sued by Katie Fang. And tomorrow is the day that they are legally required to release this document, which is an FBI interview. They had actually multiple FBI interviews with this woman who claims that when she was 13 or 14 years old, Donald Trump raped her. She bit his penis. He beat her up. And, she said this under oath repeatedly. And they have been hiding this thing. And it's either going to come out tomorrow or something. I don't know, because they filed an emergency yesterday. Todd Blanche filed this emergency thing saying, please don't make us say this. Please don't let us leave. Plus, he's refusing to release the foreign language Epstein files to the countries whose languages are used, right? France wants to look into this. Holland wants to look into it. The Netherlands, Norway wants to look into it. One of their members of the royal family is implicated. And there are files in those languages. And Todd Blanche is covering those things up, too. It's amazing, Alan.
0: National security. Oh, yeah.
1: We got to protect the oligarchs. That's what's going on here. All right, Alan. Thanks for the call. Good talking to you. Julie in St. Paul, Minnesota. Hey, Julie, what's up?
2: Hello. Can you hear me?
1: I can. Hi, Julie.
2: Okay, hi. I wanted to talk just for a second today, Tom, about, I guess I have a question. Why isn't anyone supporting an AI data center moratorium? Bernie Sanders put one up, an act back in end of March, and then AOC, there's a companion bill. AOC brought it up again the end of June. That's Senate Act 4214, and the House is the H.R. 9442. And I have called numerous times both of my senators and asked them to please co-sponsor. Bernie has not one co-sponsor for moratorium.
1: Yeah,
2: there's a lot of talk about wanting, we need to regulate AI, but we're not going to be able to do that until we slow this down. And we've tried here in Minnesota to through petition to the governor to do it on the state level and without success there. And it's just everyone's really shy about this.
1: Well, it's not just shy. Here's what's going on, Julie. The DNC has warned people. Or somebody in the Democratic hierarchy has. There was a good article about this in one of the papers earlier this week that the AI industry has pulled together hundreds of millions of dollars in dark money, and they're running it through front groups that don't even sound like they have anything to do with AI, and they will come in and destroy any Democrat who calls for a moratorium on AI, and that's why Bernie doesn't have a single co-sponsor. This is what happens when five corrupt Republicans on the Supreme Court say it's okay to have big corporations or billionaires own politicians
2: I have two Democratic senators right now.
1: Mm-hmm.
2: Why aren't they moving on this?
1: Well, because they're afraid of $40 million being dropped in their state to take them out, and it won't be about AI.
2: But people are speaking up. The people are speaking up.
1: Oh, I know.
2: There's, like, for example, there's one project, Google, up in Hermantown near Duluth, Minnesota.
1: Mm-hmm.
2: 80% of the people in that place do not want that plant there.
1: Right, they don't want the data center. Yeah.
2: For numerous reasons.
1: Yeah.
2: And so they better start listening to the people.
1: I think the point that needs to be made is that the reason you can get on an airplane and it doesn't crash into another airplane or fall out of the sky is because of regulation. The reason that you can turn your TV or radio on and tune in a station without getting interference from another station is because of regulation. The reason that you can go to the pharmacy and buy pharmaceuticals and take them and not have them kill you

0: is because of regulation. The reason that you can go to the supermarket and buy food and take it home and safely eat it, generally speaking, is because of regulation. It's insane right. that an industry as powerful and as wealthy as the AI industry has no regulation. And it's insane that the President of the United States, who is heavily invested in this industry, continues to say he will oppose any regulation. At the same time that he is sucking up to the president of China as we speak. I mean, it's just wild stuff. No, I'm with you, Julie. Thank you very much.
1: We still have a democracy. We need to use our voices. We need to be calling all of our senators and demanding what we want and not what the, you know, whatever they're being threatened with.
0: Yeah.
1: They're working for us.
0: Amen. At least in theory. Amen. Okay. Yes, I'm with you. Thank you. Dwayne in Guadalupe, Arizona. Hey, Dwayne, what's on your mind today?
2: Hi, Tom. Good morning. Hey. Greetings from Arizona, where the fall sometimes begins above 100 degrees.
0: Whoa.
2: High temperatures.
0: Yeah, it is 60 here.
2: You asked for a proposal about the morbidly rich and what to call them, but you made a parallel to Rome. And as we all know, history rhymes. And I thought your listeners might be interested in a little more of the background of how it got that way. You know, who was the Roman guy who was so rich? He was against passing out food. What happened leading up to it, it was a process of several years for small farmers. If they had a bad year, the only people with money to give them a loan were the rich merchants in the city. Mm-hmm. So they go into the city and find a rich merchant and get a loan from them. If they couldn't pay the loan, they had to then turn themselves in essentially as slaves.
0: Correct.
2: And they would lose the land. So these merchants ended up being enormously wealthy and also huge landowners. Now, food production was not done by free farmers, but by slaves. But the other problem was that because there were so many slaves, as this process unfolded, people in the city could not compete with free labor. Mm-hmm. So no one in the city had a means of making a living. And that's why they had festivals every couple of weeks where they had free food, because people would go to the festival, take food home, and that's the only way they could make it to the next festival.
0: Wow.
2: So that's how society in Rome broke down to the point where the wealthy just had, you know, everybody working.
0: Sounds like capitalism run amok, Dwayne.
2: Exactly. So my proposal is for the how to name the morbidly rich would be a necrocracy. Necrosis is dead tissue.
0: Exactly.
2: And, you know, if it's like what's going to happen to our democracy. So my proposal would be to call them the necrocrats.
0: There you go. It's kind of like the cacristocrats, you know, the cacistocracy, you know, where they rule by incompetent people or rule by thieves.
2: Yeah. There's also, but it's interesting what's happening with DoorDash, mm-hmm. because I think there's like $50 billion in stolen wages every year in the United States.
0: Yeah, New York is going after them.
2: Covered.
0: Yeah, I get it. Dwayne, I got to run, but thank
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0: 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Back with your calls in just a moment.

0: And welcome back, Annie in Bellevue, Washington. Hey, Annie, what's up?
1: Hey, Tom. How's it going?
0: Good.
1: I wanted to ask you to speak on the purpose of the United Nations, which is meeting this week. And if I could tell you a little bit about my experience in the 70s with the United Nations visit that I had as I was a kid, a young teenager, but if I could just share that as well.
0: Sure.
1: Okay. Well, I visited the UN in the 70s, so this was on the heels of civil rights movement. It was just an incredible moment, and I want to tell you what we were told. We were told the purpose of the UN was to restore trust. The UN was like a sacred place. We were told, I was with a church group. This was where conversation took place. The world had a chance to hear global concerns and global grievances.
0: Mm-hmm.
1: So the goal, we were told, was the UN represented peace and prosperity for all.
0: Yeah, same
1: now,
0: story I heard.
1: And as a young teenager, I was so moved by that, looking at all the flags from everywhere in the world. And as strange as this probably sounds, and it's kind of embarrassing, but keep in mind, I'm a teenager, and I'm from Iowa, so my worldview is very limited. But all of a sudden, I'm seeing the whole world to look at, the whole world concerns, the whole world of a prosperity for all.
0: Mm-hmm.
1: So now to my question, since you've said that was your understanding as well, I really am in this place where my heart hurts. I just want to know how we the people, human beings, humanity on planet Earth, how can we visualize peace and prosperity when we have ongoing genocide in Gaza? How can we do this?
0: Oh, and the President of the United States standing up there saying he's going to annihilate an entire civilization on a whim.
1: I think that what Americans don't know, because I have become a world citizen. In fact, I spent years living in Rome. I loved your caller before this one, by the way. Mm-hmm. And I just feel like this is the problem, is a good number of people just, they're so myopic. They don't have a heart for the whole world. Well, we got to look at all of these individually. Okay, Renee shot, that was awful, this horrible incident right now that we're watching, and with the driver that was paralyzed now for life. And I don't think they're disconnected, by the way. I think we're going to see genocide keep going, and then they keep this group. I can't explain it. Maybe you will help me more. But this group of extremists in our country, they want you to look over here now. The shock and awe moment will be watching our Latino population. What, all of them, or just some of them, or just the poorest? And this is where I'm coming from. I really am grieving the witness of what I maybe foolishly, naively thought of the United Nations and where
0: we
1: are.
0: Well, that was the idealism of the 60s. That was what John Kennedy and Bobby Kennedy and Martin Luther King brought us, was this idea that, you know, we can make a better world. And, you know, I bought into it, and I still do, frankly. I'm as much as I know and as cynical as I've become. I still am actually hopeful. But good point, Annie. Annie, thank you very much for sharing that. It's 49 minutes past the hour.

Hey, thanks so much for sharing our program and for reaching out to our stations and sponsors and letting them know that you're listening. It really means a lot to us. You know, corporate raiders, when they acquire a company, basically strip it down. They take everything of value out of it, put it in their own pockets, leave just a husk of a company. I watched, Bain Capital do this with Clear Channel. In fact, they just ran it into bankruptcy. And they, you know, they run off with all the cash. Well, that's what Donald Trump is doing to America right now. He's basically behaving like a corporate raider, taking, you know, all the assets of this company and handing as many of them as possible off to billionaires and shutting down programs that benefit average working class people. This is, you know, an all billionaire cabinet, or largely billionaire cabinet, with a billionaire president, and they're dancing to the tune of the billionaires. It shouldn't surprise us, I suppose, but there's a whole article about it over in my Daily Take, titled "Trump's Hostile Takeover of America: The Corporate Raiders' Final Heist," over at HartmanReport.com. Check it out.

0: sleeps it out.
1: Welcome back. 51 minutes past the hour. Picking up your calls here. John in Pendleton, Oregon. Hey, John, what's up?
2: Oh, I have a theory about Susan Collins.
1: Okay.
2: The way why she's being protected is not because she has a lot of power in the Senate, because she's a vampire. Her father was Barnabas Collins, and her sister was Angelique from Dark Shadows. It was a, I don't know if you're familiar. That was
1: no,
2: a soap
1: I'm not.
2: Opera about.
1: You're joking, right?
2: Oh. Well, I'm joking, but it was a soap opera back in the mid-70s.
1: Uh-huh.
2: It was called Dark Shadows, and it was
1: and their last name was Collins.
2: Located. Yeah, in Maine. And so I was just kind of like chuckling. I said,
1: we
2: oh,
1: gotta,
2: okay.
1: We got to protect the vampires.
2: Right. Yeah, well, it just, you know, it was a kind of a popular soap opera because it involved vampires.
1: Yeah.
2: But anyway, that's what...
1: well, apparently she is, you know, sucking up federal money and converting it into contributions for her own campaign. So at least that's the allegation.
2: Well, that's
1: kind of vampire-ish.
2: That's her power.
1: There you go. John, thank you. That was a good one.
2: Well, thank you.
1: Yeah, sure enough. CJ in Shreveport, Louisiana. Hey, CJ, what's up?
3: Hey. Okay, earlier in the call, earlier in the show, somebody called mentioning Ellison being in the Epstein files. From what I can see, he is kind of sort of, but not in like necessarily an incriminating way. So, you know, you don't want this billionaire.
1: Yeah, I looked it up. There's no record of him being on the island or being on the plane, but he is mentioned in the files.
3: Right. So I wouldn't like harp on that anymore. But more to the point, the main point I was trying to call. Somebody was asking about what we can do about Mike Johnson if he decides not to seat Democrats. Could the Capitol Police remove him? And you said he's in charge of the Capitol Police. Speaker of the House isn't. That is not true. That was a lie that was spread by the January 6th apologists to try to blame Nancy Pelosi.
1: Oh, really?
3: For it. Yeah. The Capitol Police answers only to their police chief, the Capitol Police chief, right, who in turn reports to the Capitol Police Board, which consists of three voting members and one ex officio non-voting member, the Capitol Police Chief himself. The other three are the Architect of the Capitol and the Sergeants at Arms of the House and the Senate. The Speaker and of course, the Senate leadership have some authority in appointing the sergeants, but only they can nominate somebody and then has to be brought up to a vote of the body.
1: Well, thank you for correcting that, CJ.
3: No, he couldn't just up and say, oh, y'all answer to me. You can't arrest me if I don't seat these Democrats. It doesn't work that way. Well, any more than Nancy could have called the and said, oh, Capitol Police, come and help us. We're being attacked. You know, we need more Capitol Police here. You know, she tried to get the National Guard, and there's a video of the phone call.
1: Oh, I know.
3: Say, oh, why didn't she command the National Guard? She doesn't.
1: She didn't have the authority. Only Trump could do that, yeah.
3: Yeah, the D.C. National Guard, only Trump could. The VA National Guard is under the direction of their governor, and they were sent, but, you know, it took a while, if I remember correctly. But the point is,
1: it was Maryland who actually offered the National Guard early on and were turned down by... what was it, Chris Miller? Was that his name? The guy who was the acting Secretary of Defense?
3: I don't remember who that was, but I would have to look that one up. But at any rate, and people forget the Capitol Police would be over the whole Capitol, you know, responsible. If it were the leadership that commands them, which it isn't, why wouldn't it be the Senate leadership, which was Republican at the time, because Senators Ossoff and Warnock had just been elected in the runoff 2 days before, you know, the day before, and hadn't been seated yet and wouldn't be until Inauguration Day, along with Kamala Harris, to break the tie. It took Ossoff and Warnock even to tie the Senate. So the leadership was still
1: Republican,
3: Chuck Grassley as President pro tempore, Mike Pence as the President of the Senate, a.k.a. Vice President of the United States, who they were trying to hang. So, yeah, like he would have wanted to, you know, not wanted to do anything if he could have. And, of course, Mitch McConnell as Speaker, as a Senate Majority Leader, a position that is given these powers in Article 1, Section 3, paragraph, no, it doesn't, because the Senate Majority Leadership isn't even mentioned in the Constitution. There is no party.
1: No, it's, you know, the Constitution says the House and Senate should make their own rules. and define their own leadership. No, I totally get that. So how do you think this will play out, CJ, if you know, the Republicans try to do something skeezy on January 3rd?
3: Well, he won't be Speaker anymore as of noon on January the 3rd.
1: Right.
3: The 119th Congress goes poof when that's moment.
1: Right. Yeah.
3: And the House becomes completely empty until a new speaker is elected.
1: Well, this is where
3: that speaker then swears
1: Judge Luttig
3: is
1: so freaked out,
3: because
1: he's saying that the person who will define who are the new members is the clerk of the court of the of
3: right.
1: The House.
3: Right. So the main thing he could do is try and appoint a new clerk.
1: Right, and that's a lot
3: of. And that, of course, would raise all kinds of alarm bells.
1: Freak out. Yeah. Yeah. Okay.
3: Yeah.
1: CJ, thank you. Thanks for the information. I appreciate that. I now that you refreshed my memory, I you're right. And I really appreciate it. On the other side of the break, the doc, the democracy doctor, Rachel Bitticoffer, is going to drop by. Stick around. It's going to get interesting.
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4: Years ago, when I announced that I was leaving my job as editor of the Texas Observer to run for political office, I had to admit that going into politics is the only downward career move one can take from journalism. But being both a journalist and a politician does hone one's ability to detect the smell of BS. And we Americans are presently getting a noxious blast of that stench from our warmongering Department of Defense. The vast trillion-dollar Pentagon is the ultimate Big Brother bureaucracy, literally empowered to compel thousands of Americans to die in foolish military misadventures cooked up by political partisans and profiteering corporate contractors. That's why it's so alarming that Trump's Project 2025 autocrats are now rushing to slam an iron door of censorship on reporters trying to inform us commoners about the militaristic schemes and corporate fraud that comes from inside this government fortress. In the name of defending freedom, Trump's palace guards are banning media outlets that displease His Royal Highness. Also, Pretty Boy Pete, Trump's made-for-TV Pentagon honcho, has even decreed that reporters must be tightly monitored by military escorts while doing interviews, reviewing documents, and otherwise exercising the essential constitutional rights of our nation's free press. The good news is that rather than kowtowing to the autocrats, dozens of media organizations have told Pete to stuff it, choosing to do old-school outsider digging into this insider war machine. This is Jim Hightower saying, meanwhile, the Project 2025 authoritarians hail their clampdown on free press rights by touting their, quote, fresh relationship with what they call their new Pentagon press corps. Right, it's their partisan press corps, not ours.

Billionaires bribe their way to CNN. Trump's tax law backfires. ICE shoots a driver, then tries to deport him. El Nino kills 450,000. And Bob Kennedy stalls kids' vaccines. Good morning. This is the Commonwealth Report, news for the public, not the powerful. You can follow us at commonwealthreport.news. Did California just hand Hollywood to Trump's billionaires? California Attorney General Rob Bonta announced a settlement Monday that clears the road for David Ellison's Paramount to swallow Warner Brothers Discovery. That's CNN, HBO, and Warner Brothers Pictures in one $111 billion mega merger controlling nearly 30% of American movie distribution and basic cable. Bonta touted concessions. They're hollow. The film pledge only requires distributing 30 movies a year, not making them. The so-called independence board for CNN and CBS News gets appointed and paid by Ellison himself. Former FTC Commissioner Alvaro Bedoya put it plainly, quote, billionaires have yet again bribed, censored, and bullied their way to the top, end quote. States had already beaten Paramount in court, and the Ellisons threatened to leave California, and Gavin Newsom and Bonta folded. When one Trump-aligned family owns CNN, CBS, and the movies you watch, that's not a business story. That's the end of an independent press. Is Trump's big, beautiful bill backfiring before Election Day? The New York Times reports Republicans are hanging their midterm